0: deal was scheduled to get signed tomorrow, Sunday, and that the Strait of Hormuz would open immediately. An Iranian foreign ministry spokesperson said the likelihood of finalizing a memorandum of understanding in the coming days is high. One senior U.S. official who briefed journalists on condition of anonymity said the president planned to meet on the G7 sidelines with the leaders of Egypt, Qatar, and United Arab Emirates to discuss efforts to wind down the war. John Scott reporting.
1: Final preparations are underway for Sunday's UFC 250 event at the White House on the front lawn and also the president's 80th birthday. This is SRN News.
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18: 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Now, here's Dr. Darrow with his co-host, Dr. Thomas Grove.
10: Good morning, Dr. Grove. How are you doing today?
4: Good morning, Dr. Darrow. Living it up. How are you?
10: Good. This is Dr. Mark Darrow and Dr. Thomas Grove. And we do what's called regenerative medicine, which is an amazing, amazing process for healing orthopedic injuries, arthritis, anything from really the back of the head to the bottom of the feet, neck pain, back pain, toe pain, hip pain, knee pain, labral tears, rotator cuff tears, gamekeeper's thumbs. We had a distal biceps that Dr. Grove injected under ultrasound yesterday, where a gentleman came in who was a tennis player and was having pain in the interior elbow area, the part that bends. And his surgeon said that maybe he might have surgery for it. What do you think about that, Dr. Grove?
4: Well, it's not unreasonable to think about surgery if you have a complete bicep tendon tear. Whole thing is ripped off the bone. It's retracted or pulled back up towards the shoulder. You got a big ball that you want to get rid of. Certainly, those are situations that surgery might be a good option. But this is a gentleman that had no tear whatsoever, just a little inflammation in that tendon. Remember, a tendon is where a muscle attaches itself down to bone. And that bicep's pretty big muscle. So as it becomes a tendon, it attaches down to one of the forearm muscles called the, forearm bones called the radius, which can certainly cause a lot of issues. I had this issue myself, I think about 8 years ago or so. It can be really
10: finicky, isn't it?
4: Yeah, not fun. You know, weightlifting, if you're doing any sort of racket sports or really anything where you have to bend that elbow or turn that wrist over, called supination and pronation, those are definitely issues that can cause a major amount of symptoms for somebody. So here's a guy that gets surgery would have made that problem much, much worse.
10: And when we looked under ultrasound, what did you see? Almost nothing, right?
4: Yeah, a little inflammation around the bicep tendon sheath. Again, this is something where you don't have a complete tear, but you have symptoms, so it's something that we think we can help them out with.
10: Yeah, and it's unfortunate because the tradition of medicine is basically to medicate and to operate. And what we're trying to do is change that. And the byline of our book, which is called Stem Cell and Platelet Therapy, is to regenerate, don't operate. Why would we want to cut into tissue and destroy things and create scar tissue? A lot of people have a surgery that's successful, but then there's bleeding in the surgery and the blood coagulates and causes scar, and then that has to be removed in another surgery. So we have to be very careful. Dr. Grove and I love surgeons, and we used to love doing surgery until we found something that we think works a lot better. You have to decide for yourself what you want to do. We're here to educate you, and we always tell people we're not here to tell you what to do. Mm-hmm. And they say, what should we do? You decide what to do. We're here to educate you, and hopefully your choice is going to be to do the conservative thing in medicine, always the conservative thing. The first law of medicine is do no harm. So we're going to send out a free copy of our book, Stem Cell and Platelet Therapy. It's a pretty beefy book. It's about 200 pages long, and there's 256 studies in it showing how regenerative medicine, that means stem cells and platelets today mostly, it's been around since the beginning of time in different forms, using hot needles. Back in Chinese literature, they found that. And back on the Western medicine side, Hippocrates used to use heated probes to actually scar tissue with javelin throwers in the Olympics when they'd have dislocated shoulders. Today, it's very refined. The gentleman that came in yesterday, who was a tennis player, asked, he said, does it hurt? And we said, no, we use the thinnest needles of any doctors on the planet. And we do that because we've injected ourselves tons of times. As my listeners know, I've injected both of my knees, both my elbows, my right wrist,
19: my right shoulder, my left shoulder. Every vertebrae in my back has been injected. Every rib in my back has been injected. I have had tons and tons of injuries. I was always that kid that was getting hurt. And then I was that kid that became a gymnast, and I used to like to fly through the air. And I didn't like falling, but that's part of gymnastics. And Dr. Grove, what about your career as a football player? My God, that's...
4: Yeah. Yeah, so fortunately, I've not had any major injuries. But yeah, Regenerative Medicine

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4: Positive, encouraging
5: than to put a Band-Aid on it that's going to make it worse later. So we're going to give out a free copy of our book, Stem Cell and Platelet Therapy, Regenerate, Don't Operate. The foreword is done by Suzanne Summers. There is a keynote in the back by, believe it or not, Dr. Dre, who we love, believe it or not. He's a great guy, and he is an amazing, amazing proponent of the work that we do. It's becoming more prevalent, and we're getting more referrals. Actually, the orthopedic surgeon of the gentleman who had the biceps tendonitis who came in yesterday referred him to us. He said to the patient, he said, I can do PRP, you know, which is one of the regenerative medicine forms, just drawing your blood, spinning it, and injecting it to stimulate new tissue to grow. He says, but I don't use an ultrasound. Well, what happens in that area, Dr. Grove, if you don't use an ultrasound? What's in that area where those bicep tendons attach?
6: Yeah, so when we're looking at things like ultrasound, you got to make sure you're identifying. A lot of my mentors, they call them, you know, your landmines. What are the things that you don't want to be putting a needle into, right? In that area in the arm, there's a lot of nerves. There's a lot of vessels that are right next to that bicep tendon. And the whole time that I'm doing these injections, I'm keeping those in my visual field using the musculoskeletal ultrasound. Remember, those are my eyes that I can actually see that needle as I'm injecting to keep those vital structures in view to make sure I'm avoiding those structures. So, again, I don't know if you can tell the look on his face. He was so nervous about the injections.
5: But
6: as we're doing them, he's like, is that it? Like, we're done. So when you're aiming and you know what you're looking for, number one, you're making it safer for the patient, but you're making it a more pleasant experience. And we're more confident we can put those cells more on target because we can actually visualize where those cells are going.
5: You know, funny thing about that is many years ago, Johnny Morton Jr. was a patient. And he, I don't know if you remember him, he played football at USC. And everybody in L.A. loved him, and then he went on to play professional ball for years and years. And he used to say, Dr. Darrow's needle is like an angel dancing on my skin.
6: Yeah.
5: Because, I mean, we're very, very careful because we've both injected ourselves, and I've had thousands of injections in my body of regenerative medicine because of all the injuries I've had. I like using a small needle. Dr. Grove likes using a small needle. We don't want to hurt people.
6: Mm-hmm.
5: So to get a free copy of our book, give us a call right now. You can call the studio at 800-3, I'm sorry, that's our office. The studio is 866-870-5752. You can talk to us live. You can talk to Dr. Thomas Grove. You can talk to Dr. Mark Darrow. 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But, you know, get a direct contact right now. Give us a call at the studio, 866-870-5752.

0: we have a caller.
1: Yeah, speaking of which, we got a caller here, Doc.
0: Yeah, we got Steve with leg muscles. I'll let you feel this one, Dr. Grove.
1: Steve, good morning. Dr. Thomas Grove here with Dr. Mark Darrow. How can we help you?
2: Kate, you being able to talk to me. I'm 73. I fell, I'm going to say, I don't know, 3 months ago, something like that. And I really strained my right leg muscle trying to get up. And it's still bothering me. And I've had people say, at my age, you cannot improve the strength in your muscles. Is that true? Or should I start at a gym or do exercise at home? Or what's your thought?
1: Yeah, so many times someone says that you can't build any strength. I mean, maybe not as well as you were when you were younger, but you can certainly get some strength back in there. What leg muscle are you referring to? Is it more like in your thigh, by your hips? Is it down by your knees?
2: No, it's my thigh muscles. Yeah, right.
1: Gotcha. Are you
0: first
1: slamming?
0: Of all, let me just dive in here for 1 second. Steve, I'm 76 years old, okay? This is Mark Darrow speaking. And I'm on testosterone, okay? People say, well, you're taking steroids. Okay, I'm taking steroids. But my testosterone level without injecting myself is very, very, very low. It's the level, female level, you might say. You know, men have a lot of testosterone, women have less. But women need it as much as men do, okay? So I'm not telling you what to do, but you're going to probably want to. I mean, if you come in to see us, we're going to ask you if you want to get your hormones checked, okay? And then it's up to you what you want to do with that. So it's difficult to build muscle when you don't have any testosterone, okay?
2: So that would be the first step.
0: That's not the first thing. The first thing is to deal with the pain you're talking about, which Dr. Grove is going to get to. I just wanted to throw in the hormone part of that. But my point is this. I'm 76, and I work out every single day of my life, okay?
2: Do you?
0: I'm not necessarily pumping weights every day, but I'm either going to run, I'm going to get on a golf course, and I've been known to actually run a golf course with a bag on my back. And, you know, the thing about use it or lose it is absolutely true. Mm-hmm. And mentally, physically, emotionally, spiritually, it's all the same thing. If you're not building those muscles, even spiritual muscles, I meditate, and I just finished my morning spiritual exercise, a meditation for 1 hour. I do it every single day. I've been doing it for over 50 years. I've clocked in almost 20,000 hours of spiritual exercises, meditation.
2: So let me ask you, do you have a mantra that you use? Is that the kind of meditation you do?
0: I do. I have a spiritual teacher. His name is John Roger, and he initiated me about 52 years ago, and that's the mantra that I use, yes. But that's not relevant here. What's relevant here for you mostly is, Dr. Grove, what are we going to do with his leg muscles?
1: Yeah, yeah. So in terms of the symptoms that you're having, right, physical exam, super, super important to tease out exactly what's going on. Are you still having pain? Is this limiting you right now?
2: Only when I walk, not when I'm sitting.
1: Yeah, well, that's a big issue. We got to keep you moving, right? So, you know, anytime I hear any sort of, you know, muscle pain, I got to make sure I'm doing a proper hands-on physical exam. Again, it's a big problem I have with musculoskeletal medicine is when your healthcare provider's not putting hands on somebody to really pinpoint where that pain's coming from. So that's kind of, you know, our first priority is trying to figure out where is your pain being generated from, right?
0: And to wit, there's an article, a research article I gave to Dr. Grove yesterday on pain being mimicked by things that aren't there. And I don't know if you had a chance to read that yet, but Dr. Grove, talk about what is the reality versus the pathology. I think that's important for Steve to understand.
1: So when patients have pain, we don't always pinpoint it based off of where the actual body is perceiving that area as having pain, right? I know it kind of sounds weird, but there's something called referring pain patterns, right? You could stress certain tissues at one part of the body, but the pain will show up or be interpreted as another part of that body. Pain's not, you know, super, super easy to explain, right? We've got a lot of different wires and sensor organs that are involved there. But the idea is we got to make sure we're pinpointing where that pain's coming from and not just going off of maybe where the patient's telling us or where an image is pointing out. We got to make sure we can reproduce that pain and tease out exactly where it's coming from, especially when we're talking about considering invasive procedures like surgery. You know, you don't want to go and have a surgery on an area that's not actually generating your pain. That's just asking for more issues, surgical complications, more pain after the surgery, which is the last thing that we want to have.
2: Well, you guys have got me really convinced the surgery is the last resort. Doctor, I've sent two family members to you, and they have both benefited from your treatment. So
0: wonderful.
2: I have a lot of confidence in you. I've referred your radio program to many people, and it's helped a lot.
0: Well, guess what? We love you a lot, too.
2: Well, yeah. Thanks.
0: And, so, and you know what? Why don't you come in? Let us just take a free look at your leg and see what's going on. I mean, the biggest problem we have is we get patients in and they get a diagnosis from a doctor that never even touched them. You know, they look at an image, and that image can show something that is not really the pain generator. Most of us have things in our body that if you looked at them under an image, we'd say, well, that is a problem, but it isn't. So we have to be very careful to touch the body to find out where the pain is coming from. I'm not putting down images. We like to get images on everyone just to make sure there's no hidden cancer or something like that. But in terms of...
2: Well, you know, the other thing I'll just mention, I appreciate that. I'll make arrangements to come in. My brother, you know, he was having trouble with his neck and shoulder, and I told him about you, and he just kind of sloughed it off. Until he and I were going someplace, and you happened to be on the radio, he heard your radio program, and you sold him. So it came in after he heard you on the radio.
0: Well, good. I mean, you know, the one thing that people say when patients come in, they say about Dr. Grove and I, when they hear us on the radio, they go, you know, it sounds like you guys are telling the truth, and that's what drew me in. And that's what we want to do. And when it's like when I say when patients come in all the time, they say, what should I do? We always say, you decide what to do. We're not going to sell our services to you. Mm-hmm. We're going to educate you, and then you decide what to do. You know, the real problem is that traditional medicine guides people toward medication that doesn't fix anything in the musculoskeletal area. It just covers it up. And we get a lot of people that come in addicted to narcotics. The first thing I do with them is wean them off their narcotics. When people are on narcotics, their pain generators are upregulated. The receptors are upregulated. They have more pain because of it, and they have to take more medicine. When you get them off the medicine, which you have to do slowly, their pain often actually just goes away. It's insane. It's counterintuitive. So, you know, we do medicine a little bit different. And we do hold the hands of our patients. Like I said, we give everybody our cell number. And Steve, if you go to the website, which is www.jointrehab.com, and you email us through that right now, I will make a special spot for you to come in where I can just take a look at you. Dr. Grove can take a look at you and see what's going on with your leg. You know, I won't charge you for that. You just come in.
2: I appreciate that. I will do that.
0: Yeah. I like a personal touch with patients, and so does Dr. Grove. We are not a mill. Luckily, we don't have to see 50 patients a day to make a living, and we're very grateful for that. We can spend a lot of time with our patients, and I think that's the most important thing is the patient-doctor connection, and I think that helps with healing. A lot of healing is psychological, emotional, spiritual, whatever you want to call it. And all of these things blend together. We're not just a body.
1: Mm-hmm. Yeah, that's a really good point, Doc. That's a part of the medical system that we find. There's just a huge, giant hole that we're not really connecting those dots. So, yeah, like Doc said, we're really blessed that we can spend time with patients and keep those lines of communication open and have it not be so sterile, cut and dry. You need to do X, Y, Z. We're not big fans of that kind of language. We'd rather educate the patient and lay out what options are and then, you know, very, you know, plainly lay out what the options are and not force you into making a big decision.
0: One of the things that I hear way often with our patients is, I called up to get an appointment with an orthopedic surgeon for musculoskeletal problem. I went in, and their PA, without letting me see the doctor, gave me a steroid shot.
1: Yeah.
0: Okay? So that's the protocol, okay? What did that do for the person? Absolutely nothing other than injure and damage tissue. But that's the protocol. And, you know, it's unfortunate. Most doctors don't want to spend time with their patients. I'm sorry. It's just the way it is. They're too busy. They don't have the time. And luckily, we do have the time, and we sit and talk. A lot of new patients come. We spend an hour with them.
1: Mm-hmm.
0: And most of
2: it's
0: education.
2: Well, I have one other thought I'd like to pass on to you. You know, I have your book, and, you know, you just mentioned a celebrity football player a few minutes ago. I think you ought to also point out these celebrities that are in your book. I mean, Suzanne did her thing, but you got a number of athletes and other people that you've treated, they're in your book, and they say nothing but great things about you.
0: Well, thanks a lot. Yeah, I mean, in the beginning of my practice, when I was building it, I had what you might call a celebrity practice. And I love celebrities. They're amazing people, just like all of us are regular, normal people. But we don't want to go around dropping names. Actually, Steve, you've been wonderful. We love you very much. And if you want to go ahead and email us right now, I'll give you a call and get you in whenever you want to. We'll give you a free consult. And to get to us, you can go to www.jointrehab.com, which is our website. You can email us there. And also, anyone listening can watch videos of us doing these procedures. See if it's something you think is good for you. Occasionally we have patients come in and we tell them we're going to inject them to heal it. And they go, I don't want injections. I want surgery instead. Well, is that a brain twister? Give me a break. They're going to be getting plenty of injections, and especially if that surgery fails, which in my humble opinion, at least 50% of surgeries fail. And I had a neurosurgeon on the show one time years ago, and I point blank asked him, I said, how successful are your neck and back surgeries? And he said, maybe 50% of them work and 50% of them fail, and a lot of my patients get worse. Honest guy. So, Steve,
2: well,
0: we're going to let you go.
2: Tell you one last sure, guy that sure. I sent to you, a friend of mine. You know, he was having a little trouble with his back. It sounded to me like he certainly didn't need a surgery, but he did. He went in and had a back surgery.
0: Okay.
2: Well, they flubbed it up, and they had to do a second one within, mm-hmm. like, 2 weeks. I'm not sure what the problem was.
0: Yeah.
2: But then with the second one, they damaged a nerve, and he turned out having a drop foot on his right foot.
0: Well,
2: and
0: we see it all the time.
1: All the time, yeah.
0: It's unfortunate, but, I mean, the truth is we see it all the time. And, of course, we're the clinic where people come to after they failed with surgery to see if they can fix it. And I'm going to be – I swear to God this is true. Most of the people that come in that I see that have had a surgery that has failed, the surgeon did not operate on the area where the pain generator was. And they never touched the body. I always say, did the surgeon examine you? And the answer is no. He showed me the image that needed to be fixed. We don't fix images. We fix human beings. It's different. And I'm not putting the surgeons down. That's the training. Dr. Grove and I were both in that training. We know it. We understand it. And we opted out to do something that we feel is of a higher nature. Obviously, surgeons do need to be there to take care of things like broken bones and a whole list of other things, but not most of the surgeries that we see. 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We're going to go to a break, and we'll get right next to you on your right hip and hopefully help you out and get you healed up. 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
4: A new survey says Los Angeles has one of the deadliest downtowns in the world. Gensler's 2026 City Pulse report released recently says out of the 75 top cities in the world, L.A. ranked among the lowest for vibrancy. About 65% of those surveyed found downtown L.A. vibrant compared to over 80% vibrancy scores for New York, Chicago, Sydney, and Shanghai. 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
0: So, Dan, we're going to get right to you. Dr. Grove, we're going to get right to you also to field this call with Dan. This is Dr. Mark Darrow with Dr. Thomas Grove. We do regenerative medicine, which is injections of stem cells and platelets to heal the musculoskeletal system. And we sure think it's a better bet than doing surgery, although we love the surgeons. Why get one if you don't need one? So, Dan, your right hip has been bothering you. How long has that been going for? Dr. Grove, why don't you talk to him and let us know what's up here? Dan, okay, are you with us?
12: Thanks for being... Yes, I am. Can you hear me okay?
1: Yes,
0: oh, yeah,
1: sir.
0: Beautiful.
12: All right. So thank you for being there. I'm 63, very active. I work out 6-7 days a week. My right hip has always been tight. I tried stretching it a little too much a while back, about 8 months ago. I was really working hard at it to loosen up my hips, and I injured it. And it's been about 8 months. I've seen two orthopedists on the west side, one from Curl and Job and one from Keck, both supposedly very good doctors. I've had an MRI. I've had x-rays. They both say that the reports and the doctors say that my cartilage is worn down to a severe level. And one doctor yesterday told me that my femur is built in such a way that the head of the femur, or right below the head of the femur, usually has a concaveness to it. Mm-hmm. He said that mine doesn't, and therefore I'm not as flexible as most people, which is accurate. And because of that, it hits the top of the socket.
1: Mm-hmm.
12: And then I have bone spurs in that socket. And so it's been 8 months. I haven't tried injections. I've just tried rest and a little bit of rehab, and I've tried sound wave, several rounds of sound wave, probably about 16 rounds of sound wave. They both concur that I need surgery.
1: Yeah, well, Dennis, first of all, sorry that you're going through that. This is Dr. Grove here. But yeah, when you're dealing with things like hip pain and using phrases like you need to have surgery, again, this is the patient population that we see. It's certainly something that you may benefit from. So you talk about a little bony overgrowth. You probably have something called a CAM lesion. Does that sound familiar? C-A-M? Did they tell you that?
12: I haven't heard that term.
1: Okay. So basically, when you're looking at the ball and cup joint, you can have little bony overgrowths. These are things that are thought to lead to things like impingement sort of syndromes. You can have an overgrowth of the bone on the ball side that's called a CAM, or an overgrowth on the cup side, which is called a pincer lesion. But yeah, my big problem with these is those bony overgrowths, you know, they didn't show up overnight, right? And so for that to cause somebody's symptoms and it jumped into something like a surgery, to me, is just not very likely. Again, doing a proper hands-on physical exam will really be able to tease out where that's coming from. Same thing with arthritis. Isn't something that typically shows up overnight. It's, you know, something that comes over long periods of time. And so I would question exactly where your pain is coming from. Really active guy, right? You're our kind of guy. You could certainly maybe strain some muscles, ligaments, or tendons around the hip joint as well. If you were to have surgery on the hip joint, that really wouldn't help your symptoms. So there could be a couple of things that are going on there. I applaud you, though, for, you know, questioning and saying, hey, what else do I really have in terms of options, and not jump directly into surgery.
0: So, Dan, I'm going to give my feedback also. This is Dr. Mark Darrow. I have the same thing you do, okay? And I was injured some time ago, and I went to a buddy of mine who's an orthopedic surgeon just to get some x-rays. And the first thing he said is, Mark, my God, your hip is terrible. You need surgery. And I said, I don't need surgery. I just tweaked my hip. Mm-hmm. I've been fine. You know, I'm 76 now. I was maybe 72 at the time. And I'm super active. I mean, I'm crazy active. And all that happened was I tweaked it. I just wanted to get a look, make sure I didn't fracture anything. And his thing is, well, you know, the ball and the cup, you know, the ball, the femur, and the acetabulum never fit right. And you were born wrong, okay? And I was like, well, you mean I should have had surgery a long time ago? And he goes, yeah. And I said, but I never had any pain before. Are you getting the message that I'm trying to give you here, Dan?
12: I am, yeah.
0: And
12: yeah.
0: And the other thing is, Dr. Rowe mentioned this, you may have nothing more than a sports hernia, which is just a stretch of the adductor muscle, the big muscle in the thigh in the middle, that attaches to the pubic bone. And is that the hip? No way. Mm-hmm. Is it close to the hip? Oh, yeah. And people get operated on that.
12: Oh, what?
0: Sorry?
12: I forgot to say that they both said I have a torn labrum.
0: That's, yeah, big deal.
1: Yeah, I talked about a study last week, but there's a really young patient population in their 20s. It's a couple thousand patients they had. People with no hip pain, they imaged their hips, and a large majority, I think in the study it was like 68% of people had labrum injuries, but no pain whatsoever. So when we hear labrum tear, we do not get super excited because there's so many people that are walking around with no pain that have labral injuries. So if you don't have a labral tear and you're older, I'd say, oh my gosh, that's actually super rare because most people have labrum tears.
0: But it's the same thing with every part of the body, Dan. And Dr. Grove and I, at the end of the day, we sit down and we go, what is going on? We can't understand why these surgeries are taking place, because it's not just hips, it's knees,
1: it's everything. Yeah,
0: I was on the phone with
1: a patient last night, and they're dealing with a meniscus injury in the knee. So they basically tweaked their knee, and they were about 8 months past that, so kind of similar time frame. And their orthopedic surgeon wants to do a meniscus surgery. And I ask him, are you having any pain? He goes, no, but because I had a meniscus tear, they want to go in and operate on it. Do I need to have surgery? Right? These are things that get us really fired up. If you do not have symptoms, right, and just because you see something on an image, it is not a good idea to go in and do a surgery on these things that are not your pain generators.
0: And plus, the most important thing is if you do have symptoms like you do, Dan, we have to find where is that coming mm-hmm. from, okay? And then how easy is it to fix? Do we think that platelets, PRP, or stem cells are the answer to healing it up? That's easy. You come in, you walk in the office, you get your blood drawn, we spin the blood, we inject it. Then you walk out. You don't need anyone to drive. You don't need anesthesia. We use small needles. We use ultrasound guidance. I would say that Dr. Grove is probably got the best eyes on the planet using ultrasound. We guide the needle in with the ultrasound. We see exactly where it goes. And it's easy and it's simple. The side effect profile is almost nothing. It's a little bit of stiffness afterwards in some people. So be careful. That's all I'm going to tell you.
12: Yeah. I'm always apprehensive about surgery. I did put off shoulder surgery for 15 years. Once I had it, it was the best thing I ever did. So I'm open to it, but again, I know the risks. Now, the one guy, the one doctor, I won't say his name, but he's a very he's not famous, but he's been around for almost three decades at Curl and Joe. He said, you know, we do stem cells here, and I'd give them to you, but they're not going to help you because you're too far along. He said, if you came to me, you know, years ago, yeah, we do that, but it's not going to help your case.
0: Let me explain something about that. I have tons of orthopedic friends. Okay. I refer to them. They refer to me occasionally, not as much. And they tell me, they go, I do PRP. I do stem cells. It doesn't work. And I go, how many people have you done it on? Well, I haven't done it on too many. And how many times did you do it on the one you did it on? Once, and it didn't work. It doesn't work like that, Dan. These treatments are not magic. You need to put enough cells in there enough times to grow it back enough tissue to get rid of the problem. And on my own body, I have, most of the time, I'm healed overnight because I heal pretty good. But I have had a few injuries that have taken months, you know, just to be totally honest and transparent with you. And I've had to inject myself several times to heal it. Okay? I don't give up because I know this stuff works. The reasons it doesn't work are people are overly active after the treatment. They don't let the tissue grow. The doctor doesn't use an ultrasound.
1: That's a big one. That's a really big one.
0: That's a huge one.
1: Like, guys, we're not talking badly about surgeons. You just have to understand what their training is. If you're not trained on how to use musculoskeletal ultrasound, guiding your needles, being up to date on what's current, what should we be putting in that syringe to inject, right? I can put some things in there that aren't going to probably work for you, right? I mean, there are definitely different things you can put into a syringe. So, for example, if you've got a really bad, you know, PRP kit that's 40 years old and you don't really get a good concentration, probably not going to do very well for you. But we get this stuff all the time. I was actually talking to a colleague of mine last week about how he's kind of butting heads with an orthopedic surgeon in his area on the East Coast and how he doesn't use ultrasound. And then he kind of naysays all of regenerative medicine. And that's a big problem that we have. If you're not delivering these cells on target, there's probably not a great chance that you're going to get a good treatment result.
0: So, Dan, you know what I find is orthopedic surgeons do occasionally do regenerative medicine. It's not their bag. Mm-hmm. It's like saying, Mark, would you do an operation on my shoulder? No, that's not my bag. Could I do it? Yeah, I'm not going to do it. And if they're trained and they're doing it all day long, you can listen to them. If they're doing it once in a while, don't listen to them. Any doctor I refer to with a patient with anything, I don't care if it's heart disease, kidney disease, you name it, I go to the doctor who does the most. And that's what you ought to be doing, too, with any doctor. You go to the guys who do the most.
12: Yeah.
1: And don't be afraid to ask your physician how many they're actually doing. The answer would probably shock you. Okay. There's a lot of guys that do one or two a week, a month, right? I mean, I'm doing thousands of these every single year. So it's a huge discrepancy in how many repetitions, things that you're getting used to seeing, right? Skill set using ultrasound. There's a huge discrepancy. Not all, you know, PRP and stem cell docs are the same.
0: And by the way, the best news ever, Dan, is that you're active and you were active and you didn't have pain and then suddenly you did. That means that the diagnosis is wrong for where your pain is coming from, if that makes sense to you.
12: Yeah, I believe it did originate from an injury I had in my 20s. I used to surf a lot and I would hit on surf this spot where it was breaking shallow water, and I'd hit the bottom with my hip. And I remember several times just limping out really bad for about 2 weeks or so. So it probably originated from there, and it just lingered on. It's always been very stiff. I got a question for you with regard to the stem cell. Is it my stem cells, or is it some other stem cells that you inject?
0: There's many ways to skin the cat. So one way that we can do it that's yours is to actually drill into the pelvis with a little needle. It takes me about 15 seconds to do the whole thing. It's like a blood draw. So that has, your bone marrow has platelets and stem cells in it. And things other than that, you'd have to come in and talk to us about. It's not something that's general information. And the last thing I have to say to you, Dan, is there is a very high probability that your pain that you're experiencing is not coming from your hip joint. Because it's a complex area around there. It could be from all the muscles that attach to the greater trochanter. It could be the gluteus medius muscle. It can be the adductor attachment, you know, what we call an enthesopathy. That's what most injuries are. They're enthesopathies. It's where the tissue attaches to the bone. And then you get mixed up because you get an image and it shows arthritis. And then a surgery is done to replace the joint or clean out the joint. And it doesn't do anything. And we get tons of people in after their failed surgeries because, number one, either the surgery wasn't done in the wrong, in the right spot, or it just didn't need to be done in the first place. So we're conservative doctors. We follow the law of medicine. Hippocrates' oath, do no harm. Be conservative. Surgery is not conservative. And we sometimes see these little ditzel surgeries that are done where you think nothing can happen, and people get infected.
1: Blood clots.
0: You
1: know, they nick an artery, they nick a nerve, and now you've got nerve damage. We just, again, not everybody has that complication, but these are real risks that you do not carry when you're looking at injection
0: therapy. And please understand something, Dan. We love surgeons.
1: We
0: need surgeons. It's not about that. They do the hardest work in medicine. There's no question. But we're just saying most of it in orthopedics doesn't need to be done. There's a lot of it that does need to be done, but a lot of it doesn't need to be. I was telling the gentleman that came in yesterday with the biceps tendonitis about a patient I had years ago who was an Italian bodybuilder who had the worst hip arthritis I'd ever seen. His femur was almost fused, and he said, would you please inject it with stem cells? And I said, no, I don't think it'll do any good. He said, will you at least treat my knee? He had knee arthritis, so I treated his knee about three times, and every time he came in, he said, please do my hip. My knee is getting better. I trust you. I go, no, I'm not going to waste your money. I'm not going to do it. Finally, I acquiesced, and he said, all I need to do is be able to bend over to pick up my weights. I don't need to go running down hills or mountains or anything. Just please try it. I did it. He came back, and he said, it worked. So we never, I mean, it didn't give the kind of hip you would want or I would want, but it gave him the hip that he wanted. So
12: I have one last question, please.
0: Sure.
12: So does stem cell regrow cartilage?
0: Yes, absolutely. And we have studies and studies. And we're, for you calling in, we're going to send you a free copy of our book, Stem Cell and Platelet Therapy, Regenerate, Don't Operate. There are 256 scientific studies in here showing growth of tissue, how that works. And we have x-rays before and after that show actual cartilage growth. When I used to lecture to hospitals for continuing education, at the end, when I'd talk about regenerative medicine, there'd always be a couple of orthopedic surgeons that get up and go, where's the research?
1: Yep.
0: And so I wrote this book. The book is full of research. Now I just hand them the book. Read it.
1: Yeah, and you have to understand, too, the research that's coming out, because there's a huge focus now. Like, now we're getting a little bit more well-known with regenerative medicine. They're in surgical journals. Like, these research studies are being published in surgical journals. So when I get a patient who tells me, well, my surgeon said this stuff doesn't work, there's no research behind it, that simply is telling me they are not up to date with what is current in medicine, which doesn't surprise me, right? But that's just the reality of what we're dealing with. We've got
0: medicine
1: good research.
0: Medicine is a dinosaur study.
1: Yeah.
0: It moves very slowly. And the reason for that is doctors don't want to stick their neck out. They make their living by referrals, for the most part, from other doctors. And they try to keep cool and do whatever everybody else is doing. Mm-hmm. And, you know, we're not of that ilk. We don't get that many referrals from MDs. We don't need it. The patients drive the referrals. You know, you get someone like Steve, who called in before you. He's referred a few people. Why? Because it worked on them.
1: Mm-hmm.
0: We want to do things that work, that are non-invasive, natural medicine. And regenerative medicine, for me, I mean, being an athlete and loving orthopedics, I used to love orthopedic surgery until I had a shoulder surgery that was an abomination. I had 4 years of pain afterwards, and it wasn't until I learned about regenerative medicine that I injected my own shoulder. I used myself as a guinea pig, and I woke up the next morning 100% full range of motion without pain. Since then, I've done most of my body that's been injured.
12: Yeah, I've over the years, I've heard you tell that story a lot,
0: I mean, it's the best thing that ever happened to me. I mean, I didn't enjoy 4 years of misery from a surgery, but it's the best thing that ever happened to me because it showed me that surgery was not the answer. At least for me.
12: All right.
0: You know, some people like surgeries. We've had people come in with six back surgeries.
1: And they're signed up for a seventh, and you can talk to them until we're blue in the face, and they're already committed to having that surgery. And that's okay, right? At the end of the day.
0: That's okay. I mean, everybody should choose what they want to do. We don't tell people what to do. We just educate the best we can on the safest way to heal in our experience. And does what we do work on everybody? No way. For many different reasons. You know, we're not saying this is the panacea of healing, but it certainly is, to us, the best way of healing if a patient will listen to us and follow directions. But, you know, we get cheated on all the time. Patients don't listen. And then they say it didn't work. Well, it didn't work because they didn't work it.
12: Yeah, I understand.
0: Anyway, Dan, God bless you, man. And, you know, I'm going to give you the same offer. If you want to come in for a free consult, go to the website, www.jointrehab.com, and we will see you for free. We're not going to treat you for free, but we'll see you for free. Then you decide if what we're saying makes sense or doesn't, whether we're telling the truth or not.
12: That's very kind of you. Thank you. I will take you up on it.
0: You know, I'm going to tell you the truth. The white horse that Dr. Grove and I ride is saving people from misery and healing them up easily. And we both are, we have the exact same mindset. It's uncanny how we think the same way about almost everything in medicine. So, we want people to get better fast. And this is the way that we have found that works. Using stem cells and platelets is absolutely amazing in our hands. Maybe it doesn't work in the orthopedic surgeon's hands. Who knows? We do it all day long. That's all I can tell you. And we've been told we do the most of anybody on the planet. We're not sure that's true, but we know that that's all we're doing all day.
12: Okay, great. Sounds good.
0: All right, Dan, God bless you. We appreciate your call. 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Watch these procedures. Watch videos of these procedures. See if it's something you like. That's www.jointrehab.com. And you can email us from any page on that website. I see one more call coming in here. And let's get a name on that quick so we don't miss this person. call screener, work quick. Ah, we lost them. Yeah, we lost them.
1: Well, Doc, again, you brought up a really good point. Again, we just want to reiterate, right? There's no 100% anything in medicine, right? Sometimes, you know, this stuff is not going to get you to 100% if that's what you're looking for. Sometimes you need a couple of rounds of treatment. I had a patient I was talking to this week, and they were looking at another provider, you know, in the area that does some regenerative medicine. And they were telling me, well, hey, he guaranteed I'd be 100% after one injection. When I hear things like that, guys, it's just I'm thinking they're either just trying to boldface lie to you just to get the sell, right? Or they're just not doing enough of this stuff, right? Certainly, sometimes you need a couple of rounds of treatment. You know, sometimes we can't get people to where they want to go, but we help a lot of people. But there's no guarantee in medicine, certainly.
0: There's the banjo. Time to go, folks.
1: Here comes
0: another caller. Sorry. We will call you back, though, because we're going to get your number. So this is Dr. Mark Darrow, Dr. Thomas Grove, Living Pain Free. 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
16: SRN News, I'm Mary Rose. President Trump is sounding optimistic that a deal with the current leadership in Iran will get done on Sunday. Correspondent Laura Winters reports.
21: President Trump taking to his Truth Social page, previewing what he hopes will be a signed deal with Iran. He writes in part, the deal is scheduled to get signed tomorrow, and immediately after it is signed, the Hormuz Strait is open to all. Our relationship with Iran is a much different and better one than previous administrations have had.
16: Final preparations are underway for Sunday's UFC 250 event at the White House after a federal judge rejected a last-minute attempt to keep it from happening. Friday's ruling determined that Virginia residents had no legal right to challenge the event. The show is being held on the president's 80th birthday and is intended to celebrate America's 250th anniversary. This is SRN News.
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4: 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Real estate in LA. 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So my DRE number is 0129-8646. This show is for information and entertainment purposes only, not intended to give you legal or business advice. Please consult your qualified professional regarding your particular situation. And anything I say has nothing to do with the radio station, my guests, or Pinnacle Estate Properties. Thank you for spending the afternoon with us talking real estate, a topic that I love. I've been after my guests for a while, and I love this topic. It has a lot to do with real estate. We're going to get into it. First, tell us who you are and what you guys do for a living.
6: Hi, Gil. Thank you for having us. My name is Charlie. I'm with Private Money Lenders, Inc.
4: And who's this beautiful lady next to you?
6: My wife, Jacqueline.
10: I'm Jacqueline Contreras. Nice to meet you. Thank you for having us, Gil.
4: My pleasure. Private Money Lenders. And we met each other through the radio station. I heard you on the radio. You're doing some commercials. I'm sure some of the people out there have heard the commercial.
10: Yes.
4: Made some calls. Talked to RJ. Talked to some people. And they said these guys are great people.
10: The dynamic duo.
4: Let me tell you guys a little story about Dennis Prager. I don't think I've ever told you this. This is my favorite Dennis Prager story. So Dennis Prager has this cigar night every year, August 10th or 9th, which is my birthday. So I tell all my friends, hey, I'm going to go come to my birthday party. Dennis Prager's going to be there. Okay. I was going to a cigar night. So I go there with my beautiful wife. And we're taking pictures. I know Dennis. I've met him a few times. And he says to me when he meets my wife, he goes, how'd you get so lucky? And I say, I'm going to answer you the way Dennis Prager would answer you. It had nothing to do with luck. Right? And Dennis laughs for 5 minutes. I got five pictures with him. He's laughing the whole time. Okay. So that leads me to this. Charlie, how the hell did you do it? Because she is way out of your league.
6: She is.
4: She is. Well, congratulations. That is a compliment. In there somewhere, there's a compliment. Right?
6: Yeah.
4: So we're going to have some fun. We're going to learn a lot about real estate. And we're talking about private money. But tell me, why should they listen to you? What did you do before this? Because I always say, nobody grows up saying, I want to be a realtor. I want to do whatever. So
6: that is funny. Yeah. Before we did loans, my brother and I owned a couple of restaurants in Hollywood. And as you know, restaurants are tough business. Then I found myself in foreclosure because the restaurants went under. And I had a friend of mine say, well, Charlie, I could help you get a loan, and he did, and I saw what was done, and I've always liked numbers, so I got a knack to this. And
4: so
6: I
4: the said, bank wouldn't give you a loan. You were stuck between a rock and a hard spot, right?
6: Right.
4: And then, Jacqueline, what'd you do?
10: I actually was an insurance agent. I worked for Allstate Insurance, and I did that for a couple years. Didn't really do anything for me. I was bored. I wanted to get out. I wanted to help people. I wanted to get out there. I bought my first house in 1999, I saw the real estate, I saw the process, I wanted to get into it, and I loved it, and so that's what I did. I got my real estate license and just got into real estate.
4: How did you guys meet?
10: So how we met, Charlie, I'll speak. How we met is my assistant and I were looking for an office space. Mm-hmm. He has an office building he owns, and it said office for lease. And so I went in there. I said if there's anything, you know, available. There was. And from then on, we met. We happened to be in the same business, loan business. I did conventional. He did private money. We happened to know people that we've worked with in the past. And
4: it was love at first sight.
10: Love at first sight.
4: For him. It took you a while.
10: No, just kidding. After a couple about lunch and dinners.
4: He was closing the deal.
10: So tell me,
4: so she became a tenant. Right?
6: She became a tenant.
4: Was she a good tenant, Charlie?
6: Excellent tenant.
10: And I only paid the first and the last.
6: But she taught
4: me. Oh, my gosh. Yeah, an excellent tenant that doesn't pay rent.
6: She taught me the real meaning of the first month and the last month. It was a first.

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4: Positive, encouraging K-Love.
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6: It's equity-driven. Jackie, equity. 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
7: What I do is I do the in-house processing for the loan. 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
7: Everything is in. 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
6: Wow. 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
7: Contractors.
5: Anybody needs money. 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Done right away.
6: So if an attorney calls you, say probate attorney, that they're calling you because they know you or they heard about you, but they're referring you to the client. Yeah. He knows the client needs some money. It's pretty desperate. The bank has already rejected them. I guess the only way to say it, or declined their loan, and they're stuck between a rock and a hard place. And they reach out to you. What's the fastest you guys have ever done a loan?
5: Well, I've done quite a few fast ones, but the one that's always stuck with me was $1 million loan that we got on a Monday and closed it by Friday.
6: Yeah,
5: and
6: I'm in love.
7: If the property has equity and it makes sense, we can get the deal done.
6: And you were saying that. Great, Jacqueline. Thank you for saying that. It's really property-driven, equity-driven, right?
7: We're not FICO-driven.
6: So tell me what else. A traditional lender's looking at what?
7: Paperwork. Bank statements, your FICO scores. We look at the property, if it has equity, if the property makes sense, if the client can afford their payment, we can get the deal done.
6: Mm-hmm. Yeah. So a lot of these professionals are calling you because they've done it before.
7: Right.
6: But we're talking to somebody sitting in their car right now who's been sweating it or just got a property from the family, has to fix it up. So tell me about the end user. Why would they call you?
7: We don't care about the property, the condition of the property. So that's number one. As long as the property has equity, Charlie.
5: And it makes sense, right.
6: So is there a certain percentage that you guys are looking at? Like, it's $1 million and you guys are looking at what?
5: Up to 70%.
6: Up to 70%.
5: But I've done higher, but there's a give and take on every deal.
6: Right.
5: Yeah, we know how to structure it.
6: Again, you're not going to risk, you're not going to put your money or your investors, and we're going to talk about investing, and we're going to talk about investment opportunities later. But so the person sitting there, they've got 50% equity. That's a no-brainer, right?
5: Correct.
6: Okay, good. For whatever reason, right? It's like you say, the property, the condition of the property. Banks will not lend on homes that don't have a kitchen, for example.
7: Correct.
6: Or don't have flooring. Right? Some FHA loans get a little bit more complicated because there's chipped paint or whatever it is.
7: Right.
6: Reach out to you. They inherited a property.
7: Right.
6: Right? They stumbled upon a smoking deal, but they're leveraged. But the deal itself is really sexy. Our favorite word. And they're going to look, they're going to call you and say, hey, you know, I need help. And you're going to be able to review. Is it seriously in 5 minutes?
7: Right.
5: I can, yes. It's all numbers. The deal has to make sense.
7: If borrowers need to list their property and they need help.
6: Yeah, they're calling me.
7: They're calling you, saying, hey,
6: conflict
7: we need to update
6: of interests are disallowed.
5: But if they need to repair it or
7: repair.
5: Anything, yeah.
6: Right, right. Or get it ready for sale.
7: That's where we come in.
6: And I tell people all the time to call us because I was doing something called flip your own home. Yeah. Is fix up your home. And don't sell it in its present condition. Right now, I tell people, just don't put a lot of money into it. But there's certain smart things to do in the house, right?
7: Right.
6: And you're talking about, are loans too small? Is there too small of a loan for you? Where it doesn't make sense?
5: Right. Our minimum loan is $50,000.
6: Okay, good. So that's great. Okay, so I don't want to rush this. How do they get a hold of you? Because I know you guys aren't going to give an office number or a website.
5: Right.
6: How do they get a hold of you?
5: They can call us directly at 818-266-8848. 818-266-8848. We'll answer the phone.
6: Or you can call me and I will put you in contact with these beautiful people. It really is a tough business and you feel like you're in a tough situation. Whatever it is, reach out to us. We want to make the world a better place than this. The world is

0: better place with you two in it. Jackie, you have something to say?
1: Yes, and if you have properties, if you have a gas station, if you have churches, commercial units, single-family homes, we do all properties.
0: Holy smoke, that's great. And what areas are you want? You guys want to focus on?
2: All of California.
1: All of California.
0: No kidding. Won't go out of state. It'd have to be a really special deal.
2: No, just California. And one thing we didn't mention is that we don't charge anything up front. No appraisal fee. If we do an appraisal, if some reason it doesn't go through, you will not be charged a dime.
0: That's amazing. Mm-hmm.
2: Yeah.
0: And that's why I say there's a difference between hard money and private money. It's basically the same thing, but heartless money.
1: We care about our clients.
0: You guys care about it. It's a couple. You guys have an office. It's not a shady backdoor deal where here's some cash. So, you know, I'm really excited to have you guys part of my networking group. Part of my whole network, a referral source that's very important because we want to help people wherever they're at. So get, repeat your phone number one more time.
1: Sure. It's 818-266-8848.
0: Great. We're going to take a break. And after the break, we are going to talk about the deal of the week and the best kept secret in real estate, assumable loans. This is Gil Ascarati, Real Estate Radio, LA.
1: Woo!
0: 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Welcome back to Real Estate Radio LA. I hope you guys enjoyed that and learned a lot. I really loved it. I need to have power partners like that that I can bring in your home and make the world a better place and save the American dream of home ownership because it's under attack. I hate when politicians talk about one thing, affordability. Are you talking about lowering the price of my property to make it more affordable? Oh, hell no. If you want to make it more affordable, why don't you lower some taxes, right? Why don't you lower gas prices? Why don't you lower the electric bill? Why don't you lower everything? But don't get into my equity. Okay. So we talk about all things real estate. I've got a commercial that I've been running recently. I want to make sure everybody hears it and knows it's me. When you hear me during the week, run the commercial, Josh. Gil Ascarati, host of Real Estate Radio L every Saturday at 2 o'clock. If you're not unique, you're exactly the same. Well, I'm on the radio. 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Saving the American dream one show at a time, 818-632-8006. So in the commercial, I talk about if you're not unique, you're exactly the same. Ladies and gentlemen, real estate agents are exactly the same. What makes them different? Let me give you those 3 points. One, if you are listening to my voice, that makes me unique. How many realtors are there? A gazillion? And they're not on the radio. It's amazing. We're actually 5 years on the radio in June, and we are still standing. And it came to me one day, and it was amazing, because I've always loved Rush Limbaugh. I always loved Rick Dees in the morning. I always wanted to be on the radio. But what am I going to talk about? All of a sudden, real estate on the radio in LA. And Real Estate Radio LA was born. That's why I love this station, that they believed in me, and we're 5 years old. So if you are listening to my voice, that makes me unique. What's the other one? I will list your house right now. This is not forever. If you are interested in listing your house, I will list your house for 1.5%. This is big. I'm saving you money right now. It's not what you sell for. It's what you keep. Let me help you make some more money. I'm going to sell it faster and for top dollar. Here's another thing that makes me unique. Assumable loans. Nobody knows this. Ladies and gentlemen, when I am talking to you about assumable loans, real estate agents don't know it. Veterans do not know this, that every FHA loan and every VA loan in the country is assumable. That means 20% of all the listings right now are assumable. You can buy the house and take over the loan. You know who else doesn't know this? Your brother-in-law. Don't listen to him. This is a fact that every single FHA loan and VA loan is assumable. Those are the things that I want to get you to call me. Pick up the phone and call me. I'm an active real estate agent. And now we are going to get into examples of the deal of the week.
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0: So again, you can buy the home and take over the seller's interest rate. Ladies and gentlemen, if you don't understand what I'm saying, this is a mathematical changer. That's what makes it affordable. It's cheap money. We are looking for homes that were artificially low, the interest rate during the pandemic. We're talking about 2.5-3%. They're never going to get that way. The only time they get that way is you have to have the bank collapse and the government interferes and lowers the interest rates, artificially lowers the interest rate. Or the Chinese virus comes in and starts killing a bunch of people, and before you know it, 2.5%. So these examples of assumable loans. And ladies and gentlemen, I've got a list that nobody has. I say that humbly. I stumbled upon it. Good buddy of mine told me about this. I was floored. I couldn't sleep. This is amazing. This is a game changer. And I'm going to give you some examples because I got 3,000 from Santa Barbara to San Diego. Homes that are listed right now. The real estate agent doesn't know it. The seller doesn't know it. But you know who knows it? You and me. So here's an example in Rancho Santa Margarita to give you the idea. When people call me up, do you have anything in Orange County? Yeah. How about San Bernardino County? Yeah. How about Ventura County? When they start the sentence, I already finished. Yes, I've got it. From Santa Barbara to San Diego, Rancho Santa Margarita, 3-bedroom, 2.5-bath, 1,500 square feet. They're asking $1,000,001. 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If you don't have it, call Charlie and Jacqueline. 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Ladies and gentlemen, I can tell you the payment, $3,095.62 for the next 25 years. 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So I'll repeat that. $675,000. 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And you can take over this beautiful home in Temecula with an interest rate of, drum roll please, 2.8%. Hello. 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You're not starting over 30 years. Just the fact that I'm saving you 5 years is hundreds of thousands of dollars that I'm saving you. 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And a drum roll, please. 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And this is a winner, winner chicken dinner. Four bedroom, three bath, 2,900 square feet, built in 2003. This is a beauty, and that's really my favorite. So again, if you want to hear your home advertised on the radio, I've got a 5-unit complex. Thank you, Lynn in Santa Monica. For $2.5 million with 4 units that are unoccupied. 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This is a client of mine, and we're going on the market this weekend for $900,000. 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You got to bring in $300,000. 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This one is a client of mine, and it is assumable at 3%. And your payment is $2,200. That's in Woodland Hills. Again, we've got them all over. I get worked up. I love this station. I love this country. I'm a patriot from Colombia, and we are saving the American dream. And I say this with full open heart, saving the American dream one show at a time. We've got to go. Do we got to go?
4: We got to go.
0: Can we still say God bless you in this country?
4: We sure can.
0: You're darn right you can. I'm going to say it loud. I'm going to say it proud. May the Lord Almighty bless you, bless your home, bless your family, bless our military now more than ever, bless the best country in the world, and may your home be full of love, peace, joy, and a whole lot of equity. Looking forward to hearing from you right now.
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11: 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What a joke. 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
1: A shelter-in-place order at Camp Pendleton has been lifted after two suspects were arrested. The pair breached the Marine base during a police pursuit and were captured following a six-hour manhunt. Investigators say the suspects crashed through a base gate, abandoned their vehicle in a housing area, and fled on foot, triggering a large-scale search involving about 30 personnel from multiple law enforcement agencies. KTLA reports both suspects were arrested without incident. Larry Marino in the Answer Newsroom.
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13: Hello, welcome to a very special edition of Sponsor Spotlight. I'm Dave Dino. And today, I have the unique pleasure of speaking with a man who has had a profound and beneficial direct effect on countless AM 870 listeners because he helped them get rid of their pain and weakness caused by neuropathy. Dr. Shulian, the Nerve MD. Welcome, Dr. Shulian.
14: It's great to talk to you.
13: Dr. Shulian is a board-certified neurologist subspecializing in neuromuscular disorders.
3: Can you believe I was able to actually say that? Meaning he specializes in treating people who have weakness or pain in their feet, hands, and legs caused by neuropathy. And with full disclosure, I too am a patient of Dr. Shulian. As you recall, Doctor, I saw you for pain and tingling in my feet, and you were a tremendous help in helping me to alleviate my pain.
14: It was a pleasure to see you, and I'm happy that you're doing well. We saw you a while ago, but thank God you have improved, and I'm glad to hear the good news.
3: It was many, many years ago that I came to you because I felt like my feet were numb, like I was walking on pads, and you did some testing, and you were able to determine indeed that I did have neuropathy, and you gave me not only an excellent and accurate diagnosis, but you gave me a treatment procedure that alleviated my issue that helped to stop the progression of my neuropathy. Let's break this down. Just what is neuropathy?
14: So neuropathy, what it really means is that it's a disease of the nerves. And what happens is usually there's something in the body that is harming or injuring the nerves, and the nerves tend to degenerate. There are about 100 different causes of neuropathy. Could be many different categories. It could be things like vitamin deficiencies. It could be autoimmune disorders. Could be sometimes things like cancer in the body that are affecting the nerves. Something in the body that is injuring and harming the nerves, and it tends to be a progressive disease that worsens over time. Mostly because there's an underlying disorder that is causing the injury to the nerves. And as that problem progresses, then the nerves tend to get weaker and get damaged and get worse over time.
3: What are some of the symptoms that our listeners should be aware of?
14: The symptoms come from what kind of neuropathy the patient has, meaning that in general, there are three different types of nerves in the body. And depending on which category or which type is injured, then you get different symptoms. For example, there are nerves in the body that are in charge of sensing things. Like the body needs to know where the legs are or if there's something touching the skin that's harmful to it. There are sensory nerves that relay that message to the brain. If those nerves are injured, if they're partially injured, then it could lead to pain, burning, and tingling. And it could be from mild pain, or it could become very intense pain where even the strongest pain medications don't tend to help. Then there is another type of nerves called the motor nerves. These are nerves that are attached to the muscles, and they're in charge of moving the muscles and contracting the muscles. If these nerves are affected, then the patient develops weakness. Mm. And depending on which part of the body is affected, meaning is it the feet or the legs or the thighs or the hands, then that part of the body could become weak. And this could manifest in different ways. It could cause the people to have weakness in their feet, which could lead to a foot drop. And when the patient walks, they have weakness in their feet, so the feet catches on the floor and they tend to fall. If it becomes thigh weakness, then the knees tend to buckle. These types of patients, when they're walking, all of a sudden the knee gives out and they could fall on the floor. It could be a very sudden fall. Mm. Or they could have difficulty going up the stairs. And if it spreads to the hand, then the patient could have weakness in their grip strength, opening things, or if it's in the shoulders, it could be weakness in like shampooing their hair or lifting something above their head. There's a third type of nerve that is less commonly involved, which is the autonomic nerves. This is more involving the digestive system and the heart and the blood pressure. So if this system gets affected, then the patients could get low blood pressure. They could get dizzy. They could pass out. They could have constipation or difficulty urinating. So it will be if the autonomic nerves are affected.
3: That's quite a few. We're talking with Dr. Shulian, the nerve MD, and our topic is neuropathy. Dr. Shulian, you have a vast medical background and 2 decades of experience. How does this enable you to help your patients with neuropathy and to get rid of their pain, especially when so many other health specialists have failed?
14: So just like any subspecialty, we specialize in disease of the nerves. And the advantage you have is several folds. One is that we have special training in diagnosing and treating nerve problems. So that already helps the patient because we know how to do more detailed testing and how to provide better treatments just because of the training. In addition, as the years have gone by, I see a much larger number of patients who have neuropathy. So when I see these patients, you see patterns of symptoms, the response to treatment. Based on my own experience and seeing the large number of patients, it helps me to diagnose the problem better. And then having treated a large number of patients, I could have a better judgment in which treatment might work better for this patient and what the expected response is. That helps a lot. In addition, being a specialist in neuromuscular disorders, I tend to focus on research that comes out in the neuromuscular field. So I get a lot more information that way. And I could try to stay up on the latest research that's being done and then be able to apply it in my clinic, especially since I have a large number of patients that I could apply the new research in. So that also helps a lot.
3: Yeah, I think it must be very gratifying for you to help people get rid of their pain and weakness.
14: It's a very rewarding field. When I was doing my rotations in neurology and I rotated through a neuromuscular clinic, it was very impressive to see how much difference you could make in people's lives. For example, with neuropathy, you could have very severe pain where the most strongest narcotics or other pain medications don't tend to calm down the pain. But once you get rid of the neuropathy or help the nerves regenerate, and the nerves become healthy again, and then the pain becomes much less, and the patients are much more comfortable. So it's very rewarding to see that. And then sometimes the neuropathy could cause significant weakness. People could be using a walker to walk because their legs are weak, or they could be even in a wheelchair. They have lost capability to use their hands, and they might need a nurse to help them. And when the nerves regenerate, they could regain a lot of these functions back, and you could see a person who was using a walker has now gotten rid of the walker, or they were in a wheelchair and they're able to walk after treatment. So it's very gratifying, and it's a very beautiful field to be in.
3: So folks, if you have neuropathy, a tingling and a numbing in your feet or hands that eventually causes pain and a burning sensation, do what so many of our listeners have done, what I have done. Call Dr. Shulian, the Nerve MD, at 877-88-NERVE for an exam. Again, that's 877-88-NERVE, N-E-R-V-E, or log on to nervemd.org. PPO and Medicare are accepted. Dr. Shulian, what are some of the misconceptions or misunderstandings that people have about neuropathy?
14: So one of the biggest misconceptions or myths is that there's no treatment to neuropathy, mm-hmm. and that usually comes from another misconception, is that and nerves don't regenerate. Mm. These could be partial truths, meaning that the nerves in the brain and in the spinal cord don't tend to regenerate. That tends to be true. Mm-hmm. But with neuropathy, it's not nerves that are in the brain or in the spinal cord that are being affected. It's more the nerves that are in the legs and in the arms that are affected. And those nerves do have the ability to regenerate. What we mean by regenerate is that the cell hasn't died. And the nerve is injured. Once you remove the offending agent, then the nerve tends to regenerate itself. So it's not in the nerve that's duplicating. It's just that the nerve that was injured now is able to regrow again and resume its function. And a lot of times, many of these nerves are still alive. It's just that they've been injured. And once you reverse the underlying process, they do tend to regenerate. One of the prime examples of this, the vitamin deficiencies. If you have a patient who is deficient in a vitamin, it could cause neuropathy, and you replace the vitamin and the nerves regenerate and the patients do well. Another misconception is that neuropathy is a single disorder and that you could have a cure-all treatment for it. Hmm. Unfortunately, it is not one disease. It's caused by about 100 different causes, and each of those causes have their own treatment or mm-hmm. could have their own treatment. Mm-hmm. So you cannot have a single treatment that treats everybody and gives you good results. So that's another misconception that we see frequently.
3: What would happen to someone with neuropathy who does not get proper treatment?
14: So there are several problems with that. When there is a neuropathy going on, it means that there is something causing the problem. It's not just the nerves are just dying without any reason. So the workup needs to be done to see what the cause is, because a lot of times it's important to know what the underlying cause is. For example, if someone has diabetes, you want to find out. If someone has a vitamin deficiency, it's important to know. Or a lot of the causes need to be addressed, not only because of the neuropathy, but because they could harm the patient in different ways. And then as far as the progression of the disease goes, the earlier you catch it, it tends to be more beneficial, meaning that if the nerve is not severely injured, it tends to regenerate easier. If there's been more injury, then it could take longer for the nerve to regenerate, and the regeneration of the nerve could be incomplete. So it could be beneficial to catch it earlier on and provide the treatment earlier so that then we get optimal results.
3: We're talking with Dr. Shulian, the Nerve MD, and our topic is neuropathy. You hear his ads on the air, and he has been an advertiser here on the station for many, many years. Doctor, we see and hear ads that promise to get rid of pain, neuropathy pain, with a pill or a liquid or some kind of a miracle treatment. What should our listeners be aware of when it comes to these advertised promises?
14: You know, there are a lot of different modalities that are being offered, so it's hard to make a general statement. But without doing a workup and finding out what the underlying cause is, it's very hard to provide a treatment that would be effective or have a high rate of success. As we said, because it's not a single disease and there are different causes, you really want to find out what the underlying cause is and then provide a treatment for that. And once you treat that, then the nerves could regenerate. The problem with having a cure-all, meaning that we're going to provide a medication or a therapy that directly makes the nerve regrow, doesn't tend to work because the primary problem is not the nerve itself. There's something else causing the problem. So unfortunately, we cannot find that cure-all treatment.
3: So if you have neuropathy, folks, I'm talking about a tingling and numbing in your feet or hands that eventually causes pain and a burning sensation, do what I and so many others of our listeners have done. Call Dr. Shulian, the Nerve MD, at 877-88-NERVE and get an exam. 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Or log on to nervemd.org. PPO and Medicare are accepted. Dr. Shulian, is it painful or uncomfortable when you help your patients get rid of their pain due to neuropathy, when you treat them?
14: Generally, no, because most often we're dealing with the medications and we're not generally doing surgery or anything like that. And the medications could be pill form, which is easy to take. Or sometimes there are certain problems which we need to do infusions, which would be an IV medication. So you put a little IV and then the medication just flows in. So in general, it's really a very easy thing to do and then not painful or harmful to the patients.
3: How quickly will people feel relief from the pain and weakness?
14: That really depends on how aggressive the underlying problem is that's causing the neuropathy and how severely the nerves are damaged, meaning that damage is not so severe and has only started, it's only affecting what's called the myelin of the nerve, meaning that there are two parts to the nerve. There is the myelin of the nerve, which is the protective layer or the insulation of the nerve. And then you have the nerve itself. The insulation part or the myelin tends to regenerate very fast. The nerve itself tends to regenerate very slowly. So if the myelin is affected, then insulation, within a couple of weeks, the patients could get resolved. If it's the nerve itself, it could take longer. The length of time depends on how far the nerve has to regrow. Meaning if the we're trying to regenerate the nerve from this the spine down to the thigh, that could take several months. If it wants to go all the way down to the foot, it could take a year or more. So based on the combination of which part of the nerve is damaged and the distance the nerve has to regrow, then we see different results on how fast then people get relief and how a complete recovery could be.
3: You know, what encourages me is hearing that there actually is a treatment that does address it and can help. We're talking with Dr. Shulian, the Nerve MD, and our topic is neuropathy. Is getting neuropathy simply a matter of a body getting older, resulting in people developing pain in their hands and feet?
14: And neuropathy could occur at any age. As people get older, it becomes more common, and that's because as you get older, you get different diseases that cause neuropathy, meaning that diabetes could occur in kids, it could occur in adults. Diabetes causes neuropathy, but it's much less common in kids than adults. So you will see an increase in the number of cases of neuropathy from diabetes as people get older because diabetes increases. So you could really see it in any age, but as you get older, diseases of neuropathy increases, then you see it more in older people.
3: In addition to diabetes, what other issues might cause neuropathic pain for people? And maybe what can they do to prevent this from happening?
14: So when we say neuropathic pain, it generally means that something is bothering the nerve. Once we say neuropathy, it means it's a general disease of the nerves, as we said at the beginning. And usually there's something in the blood that's circulating around and it affects the whole body and all the nerves in the body. But there are other mimickers that we could commonly see in the office that is not neuropathy. And the reason we don't categorize it as neuropathy is because it's not something usually in the blood that's doing it. It's more of a structural thing. Mm. Some of the prime examples of this might be carpal tunnel. So if you have a local compression of the nerve, it'll damage the nerve and cause weakness, tingling, numbness, burning, which also occur in neuropathy, but it's not because of something in the blood. It's something local. In carpal tunnel, as the nerve passes through the wrist, there's a compression of the nerve and you could get a neuropathic pain in the fingers. Another problem that we commonly see in the office that's confused with neuropathy could be some people who have spinal problems. If there's sciatica or back pain and the disc in the low back are pushing on the nerves, then it could injure the nerve and cause burning, tingling, and weakness in the legs. But it's not neuropathy, and it's more of a structural problem. Mm. And the treatment plan is completely very different in neuropathy. As far as preventing this, the other causes from happening, it just really depends on the cause. For example, for carpal tunnel, posture and wrist position is very important. For example, people who type a lot or on the computer, it's important to have an ergonomic keyboard. For people who have low back pain, it's usually exercise. If your patient is in shape, mm-hmm. and the core muscles are strong, then it prevents people from having low back pain and sciatica and those problems.
3: Mm-hmm. We're talking with Dr. Shuli, and he is the Nerve MD, and we're talking about neuropathy. I think I know the answer to this, but I want to hear it from the expert. What should someone do who has neuropathy?
14: So they should really see a specialist, preferable to see a neuromuscular specialist. And to get a full workup to see why the patient has neuropathy. For example, as we said, if they have diabetes or maybe there is an underlying vitamin deficiency, or sometimes there could be a manifestation of cancer. That doesn't happen too often, but it could be one of the signs. And when you do the workup, you look for all these things. You want to know what's causing the neuropathy. And sometimes maybe it's not neuropathy. So when you do the workup, you'll find out if the patient has neuropathy or not. So it's really important to see someone who specializes in the field and do a proper workup and come up with a proper treatment plan so you could get maximum benefit.
3: So folks, if you have neuropathy, and I'm talking about a tingling and numbing in your feet or hands that eventually causes pain and a burning sensation, do what so many of our listeners have done, what I have done. Call Dr. Shulian, the Nerve MD, at 877-88-NERVE and get an exam. That's 877-88-NERVE, N-E-R-V-E. Or log on to nervemd.org. PPO and Medicare are accepted. Now, Dr. Shulian, for our listeners, if you would, lead us through the exam that you give to others and that you gave to me. And this, I think, will give our listeners an idea of how thorough you are and how you can relieve someone of the pain they have due to neuropathy. Maybe walk us through that exam for a moment.
14: So when a patient comes in, the first thing we have to do is determine when they have neuropathy symptoms, is it really neuropathy or not, which really guides the workup after that. So the first thing we have to do is gather information about what kind of symptoms the patient has. And this becomes a very, it could become very detailed. Like you have to know the timing of the pain and how intense it is and which part of the body is affected. If it's weakness, you want to see which muscles are affected and how is it affecting the patient. And based on the distribution of the symptoms and the timing of it, it becomes a very big help to determine if this patient truly has neuropathy or not. And then once we have the history and the symptoms, then we do a neurological exam. And on the exam, you could also get a very good idea if this is the neuropathy or not. For example, in the physical examination, what we do is we test the reflexes. Like the most common one people see is when you tap on the knees and the leg jumps. So if a patient comes in and they're having weakness and they're having loss of balance and you tap on the knees and the knees don't jump, then it could be possibly neuropathy. Mm-hmm. Sometimes you tap on the knee and the knee jumps too much. Then you're more looking at something in the brain or the spinal cord that's doing it. Maybe the patient has MS or something like that. Mm-hmm. So the exam will really clue us in. Does this patient have neuropathy or not? And sometimes just by the exam history, we could exclude neuropathy and then maybe do an MRI or do something else. And then the workup becomes very different. If we decide the patient has a neuropathy, then the next two steps are we need to do blood work and to determine what might be causing the neuropathy. Like we test vitamin levels, we test antibodies, we test proteins. And there are a group of lab tests and blood work we send to check that out. And then we also do a nerve conduction study. In the nerve conduction study, what we do is that we stimulate the nerves and an electrical signal is passed through the nerve. And you could see if the nerve is injured. We could see the pattern of injury and you test the different nerves. And you could see which parts of the body are affected. And then you could figure out if is it the covering of the nerve that's affected? Is it the nerve itself that's affected? And when you put that all together, you could find out is this neuropathy, maybe it's sciatica, maybe it's carpal tunnel. And it'll give you a very good clue on what's causing it. And then at that point, you could design a treatment plan that addresses that problem and it could relieve the symptoms and regenerate the nerves.
3: So, folks, as I've already said, if you have neuropathy, if you have the symptoms of neuropathy, and I'm talking about a tingling and numbing in your feet or hands that can eventually cause pain and a burning sensation, do what I have done and so many of our listeners have done. Call Dr. Shulian, the Nerve MD, at 877-88-NERVE and get an exam. 877-88-NERVE, N-E-R-V-E, or log on to nervemd.org. PPO and Medicare are accepted. Dr. Shulian, this has been, I think, a very instructive time with you. You have given us a great understanding of what neuropathy is. I want to give you a moment here at the end of our time together just to talk directly to our listeners and any of them who are experiencing some of the symptoms that we have mentioned, give you a moment to invite them to call your office and to schedule an exam.
14: It's very important to be seen when there are neuropathy symptoms for two reasons. One is that you really want to figure out what's causing the neuropathy, and it could save a patient from having further problems down the road and more significant effects from the underlying problem. And the second is that a lot of times patients have severe symptoms, and because they've been told there's no treatment and there's nothing you could do, they just suffer with the symptoms for years. Mm-hmm. They don't need to do that. A lot of times patients could be treatable, and the results could be significant, and the patients could do very well.
3: I know that I have personally, through my association with you, heard stories where people had gotten to the point in their neuropathy that they literally could not walk anymore. And after treatment with you, they were back out walking, enjoying their neighborhood and walking a couple of miles a day eventually. So you really do help a lot of people. And again, I want to come back to a question I asked earlier to finish out our time together. That must give you a great deal of satisfaction.
14: It's really, you know, I've been doing this for a long time now, and it's a very rewarding field when you see someone who was, you know, completely off balance. Maybe they were falling multiple times a week. They needed a nurse to help them in the house because they have lost the function, or they were in intense pain and nothing is working, and you're able to help somewhat with that, and the patients come improve and become more independent, and their pain level decreases, and they're able to sleep through the night because now the pain is controlled rather than waking up multiple times a night, and it's a wonderful field.
3: Dr. Shulian, thank you so much. It has been, as always, a great pleasure speaking with you. Folks, as I've already said, if you have neuropathy, if you have the symptoms of neuropathy, and I'm talking about a tingling and numbing in your feet or hands that can eventually cause pain and a burning sensation, do what I have done and so many of our listeners have done. Call Dr. Shulian, the Nerve MD, at 877-88-NERVE and get an exam. 877-88-NERVE, N-E-R-V-E, or log on to nervemd.org. And folks, this has been a special edition of Sponsor Spotlight with Dr. Shulian, the Nerve MD. I'm Dave Dino, wishing you better health.
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19: SRN News, I'm Mary Rose. President Trump is sounding optimistic that a deal with the current leadership in Iran will get done on Sunday. Correspondent Laura Winters reports.
20: President Trump taking to his Truth Social page, previewing what he hopes will be a signed deal with Iran at some point on Sunday. He writes in part, at the appropriate time, when all is calm, we will go in and get the nuclear dust buried deep under the powerful sunken granite mountains, thanks to our beautiful B-2 bombers and their brilliant pilots, and downblend and destroy it, whether in Iran or the U.S.
19: Final preparations are underway for Sunday's UFC 250 event at the White House after a federal judge rejected a last-minute attempt to keep it from happening. The show is being held on President Trump's 80th birthday and is intended to celebrate America's 250th anniversary. This is SRN News.
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9: Hola, this is Brianna Cespedes, better known as DJ Cubanita. Welcome to the Los Angeles Hispanic Republican Club Show with your host, the man from the land of Lincoln, Lincoln Heights, David Hernandez. You heard it right, Hispanic Republicans. Why? Because Hispanic values are conservative values, and conservative values are Republican values. That's why brown is the new red, Republican red. So listen up and hear what being a Republican is really about. Faith, family, and opportunity. And who knows, you just may be a Republican after all. If you believe only women should compete in women's sports, if you believe only girls and women should be allowed to use women's bathrooms, if you believe only women should be allowed in women's prisons, if you believe parents have a right and responsibility to raise their children, and if you believe age-appropriate, non-pornographic learning material should be the only books in schools, then welcome. Estás en tu casa. You are home. Now your host, David Hernandez.
10: Well, here we are. It is Saturday night. We have a room full of great, great people. And this is the almost completely post-election recap because they're still counting. We have a lot of friends that are down in City of Industry curing ballots. I mean, they're looking for, because some of these races are very, very close. And we are very fortunate indeed to have a returning special co-host, Jennifer Acosta. Welcome.
24: Yes. Hi, David. Thank you for having me. This is my second time on the show. I did call in about, I believe it was last year I called in, but it's my second time on the show.
10: Well, and so here we are. It's, you know, when we met, you were behind enemy lines doing guerrilla warfare education at CSUN as a conservative and as a conservative Latina. Oh my God. That's really behind enemy lines.
24: Right. It's hard to believe now today in California, especially in my generation.
10: Well, but when you look at, okay, so you would be part of the Gen Z generation?
24: Correct. Yes.
10: Yeah. So you're 23?
24: Yes.
10: Okay. But when you look at more and more young people are getting involved.
24: Right.
10: And they've been looking at, you know, the price of gas. I mean, we were in Fountain Valley today, and we drove by a gas station. My daughter goes, "Wow, look at that! It's only $5.39."
24: Wow,
10: it's like, whoa.
24: Crazy.
10: It's like, yeah. Who would have thought we would have missed $5.39 gas?
24: Right.
10: But the cost of living and a lot of young people you know, that are paying attention. You look at California, and this is like the petri dish for the Democrat socialist experiment, where they have total control at every level of government, and the budget is probably three times as big as it's ever been. Yeah. Yet the quality of life is horrible. The traffic, the infrastructure, the homelessness, I mean, you see all of that.
24: Yes.
10: In speaking with other young people, do you get any questions, any feedbacks as to why you have the values that you do?
24: Well, I don't go too much in. When I did attend CSUN, I did not go too much into politics and what I stand on. I did major in political science, so I did my last semester of my senior year, we did focus a lot on politics. But I was probably, I did have a friend who was Republican, and we believed in the same things, the same values. We were both conservative. But regarding other classmates, I didn't say much, just because, you know, it when it comes to politics, it can always get a little uncomfortable. So I only said, yes. So I only said what I believed in to people I confided in. So, which was my friend, Jared, who is now, he graduated the same year I did, and he's now actually going to law school. So, but regarding my classmates, I didn't say too much. Majority of my professors, they were all very leading left. So I didn't really have a voice, and I'd rather just stay quiet. But I feel that now, as you mentioned earlier, there are a lot of young voices coming out. And I didn't grow up my whole life Republican, conservative. Now when you grow up, you understand how it is, the cost of living, all the state regulations when it comes to businesses.

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5: We're part of the familia. We eat the same food. So we'll take care of you. And it's like...
6: But it just comes to a point where they're telling us what we want to hear, but their actions and the results aren't showing. It's the same thing that's been happening in California for over a decade now.
5: And yeah.
6: I believe California truly needs change.
5: Well, and I think it has begun, and one of the issues that has really kind of forced people to look around and say what's going on here is public safety, and just so many people are having daily encounters with individuals that are either mentally ill. I mean, I'm not even saying just the criminal element. I'm saying people that are unstable, people that for whatever reason, they're addicted to a substance, and so they're doing, you know, it may be labeled, you know, petty theft, but to somebody to have, you know, your car window broken because someone wants to see what you have in your glove box, all of a sudden that brings on an expense. And so that's why I think the races for L.A. City Attorney is really on the front burner here in Los Angeles. We supported Mike McKinney, or John McKinney, when he ran against George Gascon. I mean, there were a lot of good candidates that ran against George Gascon for district attorney, and Nathan Hochman was successful. And, you know, once Nathan was in the runoff, a lot of the candidates that ran, not only against Gascon, but against the other candidates, like, you know, John Atami and just a lot of different people, they came together and they said, you know what, we don't all agree on everything, but we agree on one thing, and George Gascon has to go. And here we are in the same situation, also for a countywide race for the sheriff of Los Angeles. And so that's why we're really fortunate to have Mike back with us. Mike Bonin, thank you. Thank you so much. You ran a good race for sheriff, and why don't you introduce yourself to some of the listeners who may not know who you are, and talk about your race and why you ran and what do we do next?
7: Sure. I mean, first of all, thanks for having me back. This is my second time.
6: Nice.
7: I was with the LA County Sheriff's Department for 36 years. I retired as a captain. I was happy with my retirement. You know, you can only take so many cruises, though.
5: Yeah.
7: especially when you see what's been going on with the Sheriff's Department this last 4 years. And it got to the point where that I knew, that I respected, were asking me to get in the race. And I decided to do it. I left it all on the field to play. I did what I could do. I got, 76,000 votes, which is, it's dwarfed by L.A. County standards. But, if you want to just go into the election itself, the day after the numbers started coming out and we saw that the incumbent had like 44%, Alex was at 22%, I think, right then and there, I realized I had a decision to make. Did I sit out the race or did I go behind another candidate? And frankly, I got into the race to unseat, to remove, to get the incumbent out of office. That target remained. Because I wasn't there anymore doesn't mean that I now believe that, you know, he should just get the job. I know Alex Villanueva. I know what he's capable of doing. I trust and believe that he understands what needs to be done. And I decided to full-throated go behind him. I got hold of him that day, and I said, hey, brother, I'm down. You know, I'm ready to help wherever I can. It's just, it's gotten to the point in L.A. County where we have, I consider it to be feckless leadership. Even people that support the incumbent recognize that he is very weak when it comes to leadership. And that's the one thing that the Sheriff's Department needs, and it's missing. You can't just, you know, continue to placate other groups and not pay attention to your own employees. The historically low morale.

0: that's been since, you know, gosh, for at least the last almost 4 years, and nothing's been done to do that. And you've got kids. I call them kids because I'm a whole lot older than they are.
1: Young deputies.
0: Yeah. They are out there. They're working their butts off.
1: Yeah.
0: And they're stretched thin. There aren't enough of them. They're chronically sleep-deprived.
1: Mm-hmm.
0: They feel like, rightfully so, that they aren't supported by management. I guarantee you, what I was going to say about the incumbent is he had all five of the supervisors endorse him. He had a very powerful deputy union endorse him. He had almost major endorsements from a lot of people, and he couldn't get the ball across the goal line. That tells me that fundamentally he's weak, he's beatable. Mm-hmm. And I know for a fact that if the union would actually just ask their members, hey, would you like us to do a poll to determine who we should back, I think it would be resoundingly in favor of Alex.
1: Right.
0: You know, they trust him.
1: Mm-hmm. Now, Jennifer, for like Congress, Assembly, and Senate in California, regardless of how many votes people receive, the top two vote getters go to a runoff in November.
2: Okay.
1: And so those are for the partisan races. For nonpartisan races like sheriff, if one candidate receives 50% plus one of the vote in the so-called primary, the election's over.
2: Right.
1: And so what Mike was talking about, Luna got like 44%.
2: Oh, wow.
1: So that forces him into a runoff.
2: Mm-hmm.
1: Had he got 51%, it would have been over.
2: Mm-hmm.
1: But and so he is going to a runoff in November. And so Alex Villanueva got the second highest number of votes, so that's the challenger going forward.
2: So they will be going both in November.
1: Right. So this is like, you know, the rematch of the Thrilla in Manila. It's the rematch, you know, Villanueva versus Luna.
2: Mm-hmm.
1: And so what we're looking at, you know, Luna has, you know, and Mike can attest that Luna has a track record now for his past 4 years in office. And I think one of the glaring and most heartbreaking is the number of suicides within the sheriff's department. I mean, that is for any number of reasons. You know, you talked about stress from working so many shifts, from so many different things. And that is something that we heard a lot about in the campaign, is not only the morale of the deputies, but the amount of suicides that have been taking place.
0: Right. You know, we're up to 16 now, which is a national record for law enforcement suicides in an agency.
2: That
0: speaks volumes. It really does. You know, you can't get inside someone's head who decides to make that ultimate decision, but you can look at circumstances that are around. And, you know, you talk about the stress and people just being beat to death by being forced, this draconian overtime system that's going on right now, which also lends to the rock-bottom morale, you know. And the deputies, like I said, chronic sleep deprivation, how good are they going to be able to answer that call at 3 o'clock in the morning when they need to go out there and make a tough decision, you know, when they're sleep deprived, they haven't seen their family in a couple of days, you know, they're just working double shift after double shift after double shift, failing equipment, failing radios, failing the 911 system. There's a lot of negatives in that, you know, the track record for the current and for the incumbent.
1: Sure. And, you know, Jennifer, with all of those human conditions, there's a camera on them most of the time.
2: Right.
1: I mean, they are under scrutiny.
2: Right.
1: And it seems like under the current management, the management is right there to jump on them in order to placate, you know, these different special interest groups, to placate the Board of Supervisors who have their own agendas.
2: Right.
1: And so you have that human condition, and then you have all of this scrutiny.
2: Mm-hmm.
1: And I'm not for, you know, just any lawless behavior, but to focus on an action that probably took less than 2 seconds.
2: Right.
1: Whether it's a shooting or whether it's a car chase that ended up in a fatal accident with somebody not involved. I mean, there's so many different things.
2: Right.
1: That, we need to take into account.
2: Yes. I feel that today that officers, they're not able to do their job. And I agree with what you guys are saying. I have my sister's a CHP officer.
1: Right. Yeah, I know that. Yeah.
2: And she's my age. She's 23. And she tells me, you know, she works 12-hour shifts. She's exhausted mentally, physically. So I 100% agree that there needs to be more resources for officers in any CHP, in either CHP, sheriff, PD. I believe generally there should be more resources for officers. Hearing that the suicidal rate is going up is very unfortunate because a lot of these officers are put in difficult situations. Mm-hmm. And as you mentioned, Mike, at 3 a.m., I mean, they're sleep deprived. It's a tough decision when they're put in difficult decisions and they have to make a choice. And regardless, as you stated, there's a camera on them. So, you know, anything and everything can fall back on them.
1: Yep. Now, Mike, we know we were talking earlier, the supervisors are bent on closing the Bend Central Jail. Mm-hmm. And they had an opportunity and they were on the right track. I mean, everyone agrees it needs to be closed. Actually, it needs to be replaced because the number and people don't realize you have the Bend Central Jail and then you have Twin Towers. And Twin Towers is probably one of the largest mental facilities, at least west of the Mississippi. And we have someone calling in that wanted to make a comment. So let's go ahead and bring them on. We can bring them on for about a minute. Let's see here. Brian's on the line with him. So once Brian clears the call, we can bring him on. When we look at the Prop 47, Prop 57, AB 109, reducing all these felonies to misdemeanors, and releasing people from state prison is really something. So let's go ahead and bring the caller on the line. Go ahead. You're on the air.
3: Good afternoon. My name is Gregory. Can you hear me okay?
1: Yep. Yeah, Gregory. You're on the air with Jennifer Acosta.
3: I'm a native Californian. I've seen a lot of things come and go, not always for the better. Mm-hmm. And one of the big changes that came about, at least from what I saw during the Jerry Brown administration, he signed an AB 60 into law that put driver's permits in the hands of the illegal aliens. And I called him multiple times and said, do not do this. Mm-hmm. You're going to cause a lot of congestion, a lot of illegality on our streets. But he could care less. It was all about getting those numbers into the possible voting booth and so on. So that's another demand on the county sheriff and even the LAPD that they have to contend with. I saw the change once that demographic got the access to driver's permits. Everything was off the board. I mean, I just saw everything come in terms of people coming into the DMV and whatnot. It was insane. Yeah. And I put this on the shoulders of the Democrats. I left the Democratic Party years ago. I happen to be a Mexican American, Mexican descent. But I left the Democratic Party decades ago because I saw the corruption that was developing within that party. I wanted no part of it. But as I've mentioned before, my parents sacrificed at least 3 years of their marriage during World War II.
1: Oh, that's right. And, it's that, Gregory. Yeah.
3: Yes, it is. And I don't take any of that for granted. I wish they were still with us. If they were, I'd still be there taking care of them. But they're both deceased now. But they put their all on the line for this country. And to see these politicians could care less about what the previous generation, you might say the Great Depression era generation, the pre-baby boomer generation, what they sacrificed for this country, it's abominable. You know, and I don't have much respect for them because they give a lot of lip service, but I don't really see their actions really backing up what they claim they showed as their sentiments for this for those that sacrificed their all during that great war, as I call it, World War II.
1: World War II. Yep.
3: That brought this country into the status of a world power.
1: Yeah.
3: But again, you know, look what President Trump was having to do to keep us safe from these these maniacs in Iran.
1: Yep.
3: So, but
1: thank you, Gregory. We appreciate you, Gregory, especially the sacrifices of your parents. You know, thank you for listening. And yeah, just thank you for reminding of SB 60, One Bill Gil Cedillo. Right. Yeah. Good night, Gregory.
3: All right. It should never have been signed into law. I'd love to see the current or the future governor work to reverse that.
1: All right. Let's see.
3: There would be a lot of uproar about it, but it shouldn't be. It should not be an active part of legislation in this state.
1: All right. Thank you, Gregory. You know, and there's I forgot to ask him whether it's pozole or menudo. I forgot.
2: I'd say pozole.
1: Oh, pozole. And how about your mom?
4: I like pozole.
1: Oh, yeah. Pozole. Okay.
2: What about you, David? Which one are you choosing?
1: No, menudo.
2: Menudo?
1: Well, that's how I grew up. You know, Mike, you know, people have been trying to put Hispanics in like this box. The latest one was Latinx. And that didn't fly very well, did it, Jen?
2: I am actually not aware of Latinx.
1: Oh, okay. Latinx because, and it goes back to gender. And masculinity and femininity. So in Spanish, you have Latina or Latino.
2: Mm-hmm.
1: So you got masculine and feminine.
2: Right.
1: Well, that's part of a patriarchal society. So they wanted Latinx so that we eliminate the gender.
2: That's ridiculous. That's ridiculous.
1: And and there was a big push for that. And, you know, Mike, because people think, okay, well, you're Hispanic. First of all, we don't eat the same color beans. Some people like black beans or pinto beans. You could be a tostada person or a pupusa person.
2: Mm-hmm.
1: You could be, I mean, so many different things that really, even as basic as food, that separate people. But kind of the thing that really does bring us together is some of the values that, you know, Jennifer, I mean, there's a reason she's a conservative. You know, we opened up the show with some, you know, these days it's at a point it became really outrageous for us to say that only girls should participate in girls' sports or that only girls should be in girls' bathrooms or locker rooms and all of it. And so to see how the pendulum has switched to like they're accusing us of being the haters when, in fact, you know, Republicans have been standing up for human rights, civil rights, women's rights. I mean, just throughout history. But the Democrats are better at PR. So, and Mike, can you stay longer after the break?
0: Sure. Sure.
1: Okay.
0: I look at my wife. Yep, I guess I can.
1: There you go.
0: Okay.
1: Well, that's because you always have the last word, Mike, and that last word is yes, ma'am.
0: Right on.
1: So, you know, so people, what I want you to think about is we're here because, you know, and we asked Mike to come in because we need to get behind Sheriff Alex Villanueva. And we need to see him back in uniform. We need to see him back at the helm. You know, Mike, well, a lot of the tragedies that happened in the Eaton fire can really, you know, point to a lack of proper leadership, a lack of proper management, and I think this is the time where people need to be held accountable for their actions, and I think we do that by electing Alex Villanueva as the Los Angeles County Sheriff. So there's our music. We're going to come right back after a short break. But what I want you to think about, people, is in California right now, there's 4,894,000 registered Republicans. There's 6,938,000 registered Hispanics. And over 2 million of them voted in the June election. Now, we have Hispanic Republicans here in the room, so not all of those registered Hispanics are Democrats, but a lot of them are. So when we get back, we want to talk about how do we get them to realize that we're the party that represents their values. This is David Hernandez. You're listening to the Los Angeles Hispanic Republican Club radio show. We'll be right back.
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12: The top federal prosecutor in Los Angeles suggests at least some California's primary election results are not legitimate. In an interview earlier this week, Bill Asaley said, quote, "We will be charging some people," unquote. He then estimated election fraud charges will be filed within the next 1 to 2 months. He said his office first needs election results to be certified so it can prove some of the allegations. Larry Marino on The Answer with breaking news and talk you can trust.
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13: Hi, David Hernandez here. Thanks to our sponsors, members, and friends of the Los Angeles Hispanic Republican Club, we have become the number one conservative Hispanic Republican organization in the California political arena today. Building on our success, we launched Hispanic Republican Club chapters in Ventura and Orange County. Both are thriving and growing daily. 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
14: 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You are listening to AM 870, The Answer. And we're back. And speaking of Latinx, we got a post on our Facebook thread from our good friend Leonard Lang that it was the Ford Foundation who paid UCLA to come up with the term Latinx.
2: Oh, wow.
14: To try and get us all in the little tiny little box that so that they could classify us. And, you know, in a state that really talks, you know, especially a progressive government that talks about the little people and caring about the working man and woman, there is a bill right now that is being that is going through right now. It'll be in the state assembly, Environmental and Safety and Toxic Material Committee, called SB 811. And what that is going to do is that is going to really make the cost of
1: of doing business in recycling, unaffordable for so many small recyclers. And so what we are asking our listeners to do, and I put the links on the Facebook thread, is to contact the State Environmental Safety Committee and also the Assembly Environmental Committee. The numbers are going to be, actually, you can go to the California Hispanic Republican Club, and on the home page is there's a call to action, because this bill is going to be in front of the Assembly Committee on Tuesday. And what it is going to do is going to be make it cost prohibitive for the small recyclers, the sponsor of our show, fourth generation, Hispanic mother, black father. I mean, these are hardworking people. And this type of bill, like the commercial trash franchise, is going to eliminate a lot of family businesses here in California in recycling. So we want you to contact the members of the State Assembly Committee and also the State Senate Committee. You'll find their phone numbers there listed on our website. We want you to call them. We want you to text them. We want you to email them and say, look, SB 811, the unintended consequences are just too severe. We need to pause and to look at all of those consequences and how it's going to negatively impact small businesses here in California. And so let's put the Democrats to the test. They say they care about the working people. And, you know, this is a bill that has not been thought through. And we're just asking for more time to hear get more input from these families and find out how do we come to an agreement that, A, we're able to address some of the environmental concerns, but at the same time not wipe out thousands of small businesses here in California. So you can go to the California Hispanic Republican Club website. Scroll down just a bit. You'll see the link there. Call, write, text the both those committees. Now in the State Assembly, they're going to be hearing this on Tuesday. So especially in the State Assembly Committee, contact our friend Leticia Castillo. She's the Assembly member for District 58, and give her a call. Tell her that you'll support her in asking for a pause. And so there'll be a little bit more. We only have until Tuesday to make that plea. So, and that's why when we send people to Sacramento, many times, because there's a supermajority in the Assembly and the Senate, they can do whatever they want. And so when individuals that are running for these positions as Republicans, people want to know, what are you going to do about this and what are you going to do about that? And what bills do you want to pay? And, what we heard today was that sometimes the best thing you to do is you can say no. No more bills, no more expansion, no more of that. So let's bring our friend Paul Jones on. Paul is, there you go. Paul Jones is a candidate for State Assembly in District 62. Now, Paul, what communities are in District 62? Isn't that along that 710 corridor?
15: It is indeed. It starts with Lakewood into Bellflower, into Paramount, Southgate, Linwood, Huntington Park.
1: Well, I know Huntington Park has its own police department, but doesn't the sheriff's department service some of those communities?
15: Most of them. The Lakewood station alone, I believe, handles five cities.
1: Mm-hmm. Wow. Care to share who you support for sheriff?
15: Oh, Alex Worthy tonight.
1: Alex is coming on. Jeffy said what show right after. So no, we're here with a retired captain, Mike Bonham. And Mike, this is Paul Jones. He's a longtime friend, Vietnam vet, Purple Heart recipient, and somebody who is just out there in the community. So, Paul, I want you to meet Mike. And, Paul, we have Jennifer Acosta with us again tonight. And so we were talking about young people really wanting to get involved. And I think that's you and I are both Vietnam veterans, so we're not quite young anymore. But we can at least create environments so that they can thrive.
15: Exactly. You know, and it's what we have to do. It's what we need to do. There's been so many different organizations that have come up, but it's always the young people who are really doing a lot of the legwork now.
1: Well, and for good reason, Jennifer, because you guys are paying the price.
2: Right. Yes, honestly, I would agree to that.
1: Mm-hmm.
2: Yes.
1: Well, you know, Paul, what we were driving with Lisa today, and we saw gasoline for $5.39 a gallon. And she's like, wow, how come I paid six something in the valley? And here we are, and we were in Fountain Valley, and it was what a difference in one county makes to the other. So now, Paul, you know, we know that everyone has an upward battle, but I mean, that's just the nature of politics. But our goal is, you know, and I want our listeners to know that our first contribution for our 45% project came from the gentleman sitting right across the table from me. And so if people aren't following what we're doing, is we looked at all of the races throughout L.A. County for Assembly, Senate, and Congress. The top two Republicans are going forward to November, and in some instances, there was only two candidates in the race, so they're guaranteed to go. However, with the numbers that we now have in L.A. County, we had 600,000 Republicans not vote in the June election. That is... that's just a reality. For the past year and a half, our club has been reaching out to Republicans that have not voted in the past four elections, either by phone, by text, by direct mail to them, basically asking them, what's it going to take for you to vote? I don't care why they didn't vote. I want to know what it will take. You know, Jen, any ideas as to what it's going to take for these people that are already registered Republican that say they share the same values as we do, yet they're not voting? What do you think it's going to take for them to vote?
2: I think what would really change is just if we see a good outcome. For example, maybe in the governor's race, if we see a different party taking over in California, I think that could truly flip the perspective. I do know a lot of registered Republicans, they don't vote because they think their vote isn't going to do anything. It's not going to make a change. And I can understand that living in a, you know, blue dominated state, mm-hmm. which it is turning, you know, slowly but surely, there is a lot of red voters coming out. Mm-hmm. But I would just say to truly see a change within politics is the other party coming and changing things around, because a lot of registered red voters, they think their vote isn't going to make a change.
1: Well, you know,
2: in California.
1: Paul, what we want to do in your district, yours is one of the districts where we want to increase your percentage of the votes that you received up to 45% of the vote. That's how we got the 45% project. And so we are looking throughout L.A. County at all the assembly races and Senate and congressional races to get our candidates up to 45%. That way... And to achieve that, we're going to do voter registration. We're going to hold off on, you know, reaching out to the wet wood, I kind of call it. We need new wood. And the new wood is going to be, you know, new Republicans, usually, and probably a lot of young people of faith that we see getting involved, you know, nationally. So we want to really start, you know, aggressively and targeting voter registration. So we know, Paul, that I know Bishop Mendez has offered up his facility there. Is that on Martin Luther King Boulevard or Imperial?
15: That's on Martin Luther King.
1: Right, and that's in what city?
15: That would be Linwood.
1: In Linwood, okay. All right, so there is a center there that has been offered to us that we can go ahead and we can do a voter registration drive. But, you know, but to do something that, you know, we can have some of our candidates, we can invite Alex to come down, Gloria Romero to come down, and really turn it into a community event so that people get – we get new people, and we also get the disenfranchised Republicans saying, okay, you know what, something is going on, and at least to get them to that percentage point. So, Paul, how can people find out more about your campaign? We know that you need money. You know, it's we don't have the luxury that the California Democrat Party has and you know, funding or doing ballot harvesting with all these different groups. How can people support you?
15: Through Paul Jones, the number 4 stateassembly.com.
1: So
15: my numbers are on there. I answer my phone. And I'm always available.
1: All right, great. Well, thank you, Paul, and thank you for coming to Fountain Valley today.
15: I had a great time. That was very, very informative. It was probably one of our better ones, I think, because it was very informative today.
1: Well, we
15: good people.
1: For our listeners and our studio guests, we had Huntington Beach Council member Chef Andrew Gruhl came and he spoke today. And he talked about, you know, a practical approach. Here, a young man, successful businessman, and sitting on the city council in Huntington Beach. And Huntington Beach is a, you know, it's a majority Republican council, and yet there are a lot of their chances of losing some of their seats is big. So they just had a tax that was passed in their community, and they're like, you know, just because we have a majority of Republicans on the council, there are forces about. And then we also, Paul, we had Jenna Ray LaRue. She came on as the head of Steve Hilton's Cal-Doge committee, and she gave a great talk. So you can go to my Facebook page and you can see both of their talks. So Jenny is very optimistic because this is the first time, this is the first major election where we had Donald Trump in office and we had Bill Assaley as the U.S. attorney. And the nonprofits, the politicians, the different groups have been so accustomed to operate in broad daylight with no repercussions that they have no idea what they have set themselves up for, because California is now definitely on the front burner for the Department of Justice. So, all right, Paul, thank you much, and we'll talk to you soon.
15: God bless. Thank you.
1: All right. You know, so, Mike, what do we say to these other candidates? Or have any of the other candidates for sheriff stepped up yet that you're aware of?
0: I'm not aware of any that have. But, you know, what I would tell them is the same thing I told myself. You know, if you are really in the race to replace poor leadership, that target still remains. Mm-hmm. Right? Now, if you're running for ego, that's a different story. But if you were running to make things better and to replace the current administration, you have one choice that you can and should make. And that would be to endorse the guy that's still there running, Alex Villanueva.
1: Right. And I think, and all we have to do, Jennifer, is look at the district attorney's race. This is the exact same situation. You know, I didn't support Nathan in the beginning. I supported John McKinney. But as soon as we were in this position for the district attorney's race, everybody came together. And we were successful. And as a result of that, you had the members of the district attorney's office, McKinney, you had Hatami, you had Maria, you had others that were candidates. They were given positions of management, which they had earned, but were taken away under Gascon because they disagreed with how he was handling things. And as a whole, the county was better. And so the county was really the winner in that race. And I think, and that's where we are now. I know, was that, Strong is, what is it? He in the probation department or?
0: No, he's a retired lieutenant from the sheriff's department.
1: Okay. I know he came in, I guess he came in third and he got like over 100,000 votes. Mm-hmm. Those are votes that need to go to Alex Villanueva. And, most of the time, the people that voted for you and for them, they voted for you for a reason. You know, they trust you, they rely on your experience, your knowledge, and for you to step and say, you know what, here we are, it's time to get behind Alex. And I think that is a message really that, you know, going forward from tonight, there's going to be a lot of stuff going back and forth in a lot of different races, but I think we do for LA County Sheriff and for the LA City Attorney, because the candidate running against John McKinney is part of the whole DSA movement, the Democrat Socialists of America, that have already taken, I think, 4 seats on the LA City Council. They're poised to take a couple of more, and they're looking at taking over the mayor of Los Angeles. And so when we say it can't get any worse, it can get worse. And
0: you know, when you talk about those 600,000 Republicans that didn't vote, mm-hmm. and the people you're going to talk to that you're trying to encourage to come to the Republican Party, they all have a stake in public safety.
1: Right.
0: Right? That, to me, is the bottom line. It's public safety's been suffering for quite a while now, and the guy that's running against Luna is... He's all about supporting his deputies, supporting the department, and he's into public safety. I've seen real encouraging mm-hmm. signs from him. He's very focused. So,
1: well, and he has the knowledge and experience. And he, you know, well, granted, he's still not going to have the support of at least 4 of the supervisors, but regardless, you know, that doesn't prevent somebody from doing the right thing.
0: Well, and all 5 of them didn't help the current guy get elected either, right?
1: Yeah. So. Well, and, you know, and Jennifer, one of the things that I used to do is I used to go to these different committee meetings, and the Sheriff's Department Oversight Committee. I started going to those meetings when that was first formed. The biggest argument that in the very beginning was they didn't want the Pledge of Allegiance said, because it said one nation under God. And you had, I mean, some of the characters on these committees are like the from the bar scene in Star Wars. I mean, they're just so they're so out there. I mean, they wear their socialism, you know, on their forehead like a badge. And so listen to these people. Wow, you know, we can't, if you say God, you're disenfranchising people, you're doing this, and mm-hmm. we do it. And it's like, and then they're talking about the department using drones. And they're like, they're going to be equipped with Hellfire missiles. I mean, it's like some of the hysteria and with some of these committees. It's like, I think you would do a far better job, Jennifer, as, you know, with your knowledge and wisdom and your life experiences at 23 than some of these people that have been there forever.
2: Right. No, I agree. I just think that we're just moving more and more away from common sense. It's mm-hmm. just not, it's not, it shouldn't be difficult to understand right from wrong. And as you stated in your introduction on your show, you know, women should play in women's sports. Men should play in men's sports. It shouldn't get any more complicated than that.
1: Well, but if you can't answer what a woman is, then how are you going to determine who can play on a particular team or not?
2: Exactly. It's I find it very funny. I do, because it's ridiculous.
1: Well, it is, but the severity of it. Mm-hmm. I mean, we look at the state prison system,
2: right,
1: where you have serial rapists who self-identify as female being sent to women's prisons, mm-hmm. continuing the behavior. And it's like everybody's throwing up their hands. Well, we can't do anything because of the law.
2: Mm-hmm. They identify as a woman.
1: Yeah. And so I think that's our job as Hispanics, as conservatives, between now and November, is to get the message out to those 6 million Hispanics that are already registered to say, look, if this is what you agree with, then you're in the right party.
2: Right.
1: But if you don't agree with this, then here's a voter registration. It's time to switch to the team that is really standing up for your family's rights, your private property rights, and things like that. And so we're really going to have to rely on, you know, your generation, because, you know, we're getting kind of old.
2: Right.
1: That we need you to participate in these this voter registration effort that we have.
2: Right. And I think it is important for my generation and being Hispanic, Mexican, to bring that to light, because, you know, the left tries to play this narrative that they're, that conservatives are against minorities. Mm-hmm. And that's not the case at all. We're no, color is color, but at the end of the day, we're all human. We all have two legs. We all have two arms. We all have a brain. And it's just figuring out what is right from wrong. So well, I agree.
1: Absolutely. Mm-hmm. And, you know, Mike, and what's exciting about this election, when I look at all the candidates that are running for Republicans, I mean, you have Maldonado, you have Art Gross, you have Rodriguez, you have so many Hispanic Republicans got on the ballot. Some of them we helped pay their filing fees and are going forward to November. So, ladies and gentlemen, you know, we're going to wrap it up now. But remember, go to the California Hispanic Republican Club website. Look on the SB 811 link. There you'll find the direct contact information for the environmental committees for the Assembly and the Senate. Go ahead, make those phone calls, send the text, do the emails, let them know. We need to put a pause on that bill so the unintended consequences can be fully vetted. And so we want to, you know, thank you, Jennifer. I hope you hope you're willing to come back. And thank you for bringing your mom.
2: Yes.
1: And, you know, Mike, once again, thank you. And I hope our message got out there that this is just like the race for district attorney. Countywide race. We come together. We replace Sheriff Luna with Sheriff Alex Villanueva. And we'll really have something to celebrate come November.
0: Yeah, that would be great. I think the message will get sent.
1: All right. Thank you.
0: Yeah, thank you.
1: All right, you guys. Brian, Ryan, thank you. We'll be back next week. Hopefully they'll be done counting by next week.
2: Yes.
1: And so you've been listening to the Los Angeles Hispanic Republican Club radio show on AM 870, The Answer. Good night.

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1: This program was sponsored by the California Hispanic Republican Club.
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14: With SRN News, I'm Ron Taylor. The United States and Iran appear to be close to a deal to end the war and open the Strait of Hormuz. Pakistan's prime minister said Saturday that a deal was closer than ever before and expected to be finalized within 24 hours. Pakistan's preparing for the electronic signing of the agreement, followed by immediate technical-level talks next week. President Trump said the deal was scheduled to get signed tomorrow, and that's the Strait of Hormuz would open immediately. Iran's foreign ministry spokesperson said no signing would occur Sunday, but left the possibility open for the coming days. The Trump administration's warning more than 500 hospitals to disclose basic cost information, saying hidden pricing drives up costs for American families. Hospitals that fail to comply could face penalties up to $2 million a year. Officials say stronger enforcement will help patients shop for care and curb runaway health care spending ahead of the midterms. This is SRN News.
15: The headlines remind us just how dangerous it is when you serve in the military. Here's one from today. It says a U.S. military helicopter flying over the Strait of Hormuz went down Monday, but the two pilots on board are fine, President Trump said. It's unclear why the aircraft went down in the major shipping waterway. 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
24: Welcome to the Jeffy Said What Show. For the next hour, your host, Jeffy Girgenti, and her high-profile guests will be discussing their life experiences and reflect on how their decisions and their work impact our community, from community leaders to everyday people just like you. So sit back, relax, and get ready for you never know what you're going to hear on Jeffy Said What? And now your host, Jeffy Girgenti.
25: Well, Saturday night, we're back, and we have the best guest ever. We've got Alex Villanueva, and you made it to the top two. You're going into the finish line in November, and we are thrilled to have you back. And tell us your experience, how it went, and what are we going to do to get you elected?
26: Well, it was a nice experience. It was very, I hate to abuse the word organic, but I think people figured it out.
25: Yep.
26: I mean, we're not going to litigate the past time when I was in office because it didn't age well.
25: Right.
26: And I think people are starting to realize, hey, you know what? I think public safety is kind of important.
25: Right.
26: Let's leave the politics out of it. Let's focus on, can we get someone to answer 911 and actually show up in a reasonable amount of time to save a life?
25: You know what? I want to ask you about that, because before, there was a point when we've had you on a lot of shows. There was a time when we had you on and you talked about how old the 911 system is and that it needed to be replaced. Was that just the county 911 system, or is that like all of LA City, LA County, the whole nine? Are they all related?
26: They're related to a certain degree.
25: Okay.
26: And the whole system needs to be replaced with modern technology. The city of LA has probably the worst system possible because it's centralized.
25: Uh-huh.
26: The sheriff's department has the best system possible in terms of it being decentralized.
25: What does that mean?
26: Which means you don't have all your eggs in one basket. So you have 23 patrol stations, that's 23 911 centers where calls go into, and you can see right away, oh, wait a minute, that means that if something is happening in multiple locations, the place that is happening, it gets to the appropriate station, and you're not inundated with stuff from other places.
25: So downtown LA doesn't have an issue, but Palmdale does. It's going to Palmdale. The 911 goes to Palmdale.
26: And that decentralization is very, very key. And that's why people call LAPD's 911 system in the city of LA, and they're on hold for 20 minutes.
25: Right.
26: Or no one answers. because it's centralized.
25: So what dictates? Because if I'm on the freeway, I get the CHP. How do they know the difference of where I'm calling from?
26: It's based on the location, because from cell phones, it goes to whatever the nearest tower is, and then that relays
25: Reroutes it. Okay.
26: Yes.
25: So with the rerouting, that's modernized, but the actual systems themselves are still sitting in the 70s and 60s.
26: Yes. And then when it comes to the computer-aided dispatch system, that system is literally technology from the 70s. It's about as ancient as it could be.
25: Now, is that related to the systems inside the patrol cars as well, or are those
26: updated?
25: They're
26: all related, because when the system first got mobile digital terminals, MDTs, and those were in the radio cars, this is 1990, 91, when they first came out. In fact, when it first got to patrol, I was one of the first to use it. And I'm dating myself here, how old that was.
25: That's okay. That means you have tons of experience to be the sheriff.
26: And now those MDTs are literally museum pieces, or people trying to get them on eBay so they can, you know, put them in their collection as a museum piece. Yeah. And they were replaced with MDCs about roughly 10 years later. Now those
25: Early 2000s.
26: Yeah.
25: So they're 26 years old. They were like, our cell phones aren't even the same from 2000.
26: Yeah. Imagine a laptop from 26 years ago today, it'd be pretty much a doorstop. That's what they're using. So the software, they keep having to try to reinvent it and patch it together to keep the system running.
25: So why is it hasn't been replaced?
26: It goes to the priorities of the Board of Supervisors. They do not want to update the infrastructure of the 911 system.
25: So with your budget as the sheriff, why would the County Board of Supervisors be responsible to change that if it goes and follows under the structure of the sheriff's department? Because you have a huge budget.
26: Well, this is the part where Internal Services Department, ISD, they control purchases. They control purchases. They control the Board of Supervisors, controls capital projects, you know, building new things like, you know, jails and stuff. They control that.
0: There's actually some controls built in?
26: Oh, there's controls that are built in, but unfortunately, those controls hamper the department to have the independence to say, well, I'm going to set aside these $30 million and update our computer-aided dispatch. They never get a chance to do that because we asked for it. I know McDonald asked for it. I know Baca before him asked for it. And every single time, it got shot down.
25: Hmm. I can't imagine that Luna didn't ask for it either. I mean, I know he's not a great sheriff, but I can't imagine that he hasn't even asked for it.
26: Pretty sure he did. And a good example of this is the buses, the prisoner transport buses. We're supposed to maintain a fleet of 82. And you're supposed to buy 5 buses every year to replace the buses as they mileage out. They exceed the lifespan of the vehicle. And they blocked McDonald from doing that. They blocked me from doing that. So that figure of 82, think about how it keeps dropping. 82 becomes 77.
0: Well, that's kind of insane, because the city of L.A. has the same reputation. We had the gentleman running for mayor, Massad, and he was talking about how in the 90s they had, you know, put a certain amount of budget for, you know, technology that was being rolled out in the city, and some of it street lights and all this other stuff. But all of a sudden, you know, they run with this copper theft going wild, rampant, right? And they say, this is the reason we need to up the tax on properties to pay for all this. And he says, no, that's not actually the case. The truth is they never kept up with the services and repairs, and they knew they were going to have to replace so many things, and now they don't have the budget to replace those things. And guess what? Let's find, you know, let's find a cute reason to raise everybody's taxes.
25: And this is why I bring this up, because I think, I know for a fact people have no idea what the 911 system is, according to the sheriff's

0: advisors. And I think that people don't understand that there are certain things that don't fall within your budget.
1: Well, we actually submit the request for proposals. We design the system. We decide what we need. We put it out to bid. We follow the protocol. But then the funding part, that's when it's not on our control. It boils down to a vote. But the prisoner transport is a classical example. The 82-bus fleet shrunk down to 16.
2: So they don't have they don't just set a budget. It's kind of like set and just let it continue year over year.
1: What's supposed to happen is the budget, and this is state law and it's case law, and this has been litigated throughout the state for years and years. Once the supervisor allocated budget to either the sheriff's department or the district attorney's office, it's supposed to be hands-off. Hey, here's your check for $4 billion. Don't spend it all in one place.
2: Right.
1: That's it. Now, they can maintain, they should maintain, obviously, supervision of how the money's being spent to make sure, you know, it's being spent the way it's supposed to.
2: Accountability.
1: However, and there's nothing wrong with that. In fact, that's the job of a supervisor. The problem is when they start trying to put strings on every dollar. Well, I don't want you to spend it on this or spend it on that. And I want you to buy this thing that my buddy is selling and not what you're proposing. And all of a sudden you start realizing, well, now we're making political decisions.
2: Oh, like that phone system where they used it like 10 times and it cost.
0: For the transit buses. They spent $800,000 on it.
2: Per call, wasn't it?
1: It was $8,000 a call.
0: Right.
1: Yeah, that's
0: that was
1: example.
0: The thing with Sheila Kuehl, right?
1: Yeah.
0: Yes, that was the thing with Sheila Kuehl. I remember that whole thing. It was all over the news.
2: So those are the strings attached type.
0: Yes.
1: But with the buses, it got down to 16. So when the fires were burning last January, they had to do mass evacuations of inmates at the Pitches Detention Center in Castaic.
0: Mm-hmm.
1: They did not have the buses to effectuate mass
2: evacuation. Where did they get the buses? School buses?
1: What they were going to do is they were going to kidnap MTA buses, which are unsecured.
0: I was going to say, let's give them an unsecured bus with top-notch criminals.
1: Now you see where we're going with this. And then the judges were complaining, and they're still to this day complaining, hey, how come my inmates are not getting to court for their cases? And they have to keep continuing cases because the inmates are not showing up. Well, when you don't have the buses to deliver the inmates to jail, to the courts, that means the court deputies and the jail deputies are running like crazy in patrol cars, 10-person passenger vans,
2: right,
1: trying to shuttle people back and forth from jails to court back
0: and keep
1: to jail.
0: The public safe from them escaping and creating a problem
1: at the same time.
0: I have to say,
2: you know what?
0: Given the nature of what you're describing, we're really lucky we haven't had tremendous amounts of escapes from.
1: Well, we had one just 2 weeks ago
0: here.
1: Yeah,
2: we escaped
1: in
0: yeah,
1: the bus yard at Men's Central Jail.
0: No, we didn't hear about it. I didn't hear about it.
2: Damn.
0: Okay, do tell.
1: It was an escape. An escapee was in waist chains at the bus yard. This is a compound behind Men's Central Jail and the Inmate Reception Center. It's surrounded, tall fence with concertino or barbed wire with a concertino. It's a solid brick fence. Huge rolling gates. There's concertino wire. This guy somehow waist chained.
0: Describe waist chained. That's wrists chained to the waist. Not legs.
1: Wrists.
0: Just, okay.
1: A chain around the wrist and handcuffed to the chain around the
0: waist.
1: Wrist.
0: Okay.
1: Strips down butt naked with waist chains, and he manages to get over the wall with the concertino wire.
2: Oh, he deserves his freedom. Let him go. Let him go.
1: The only way this became public was LAPD saw
0: him
1: a naked guy in waist chains running behind CJ, towards Olvera Street, I think. Kind of stood out. Hey, wait, you don't see that too often.
0: No,
2: people do listen to those radio frequencies, They're like,
0: I have to tell you a very funny story. When I owned my salon on DeMetz and Topanga, there was a liquor store across the street, and they had some guy, I guess he had tried to rob the liquor store. We didn't know it, but all of a sudden we were covered in police cars, right? So they have this guy handcuffed in the back, sitting in the back seat. They're all trying to figure out what they're doing, and I'm looking, and on the passenger side towards my salon, I see him crawling out the window and starting to run down the street, and I go running out of the salon. I'm like, hey, your prisoner's escaping, and they're chasing him down the street. I'm like, the people who want out, they're going. I mean, give him a bus that's not secure. That could be a lot of them all in the same day trying to get out all at the same time with two or three officers on a bus that are supposed to contain them. Mm-hmm. I mean, that's just not even a feasible process.

0: process.
1: Exactly.
2: But 80 down to 16 is insane. I mean, if the
0: 82
1: to 16.
0: Did they ever replace the helicopter that downed while you were?
1: Not yet.
0: So we had that helicopter go down. I remember seeing it. And thank God. And everyone, they didn't really walk. Did they walk away from it? I don't think there was a loss of life on that. There was
1: no loss of life. There was five people. Two of them were injured pretty seriously.
0: And how were they today? Do we know?
1: I think they all got full recoveries. I mean, one guy, poor guy, the only thing that kept him alive, he had a harness that was attached to the interior of the helicopter.
0: Aircraft.
1: And when it hit the ground and rolled, he went flying out the bay window or bay door and stayed with the aircraft.
0: He's lucky he didn't roll over on him.
1: And the fact that that tree was there
0: kept it from going over the cliff.
1: Kept it from going, and then you would have lost major loss of life. So they were so fortunate there. But I think the insurance payout just happened recently from what I've been told, and we may get that replacement. So they need to have that third air rescue.
0: So they've been down for an air rescue helicopter for 4 years.
1: Pretty much.
0: 4 years you've had no helicopter.
1: Well, they have three, and then it went down to two. And you're supposed to have at least two up and running and available at all times, and one in the air. And especially when you get towards the summer months when the rescue season and people, I mean, you got a county of 10 million, you're going to have some really, really dumb people do some really stupid things up there in the mountains.
0: Well, let's not even talk about that. We have FIFA here right now and how many people coming in from all over the country. The Instagram is like, oh, we love America. We love America. And I'm like, people in Europe love America. Those are the people that are going to go hiking and do all the things the days between they have games. They have no idea where they're going. They don't know about rattlesnakes. They don't know about the cougar they just caught out in Pasadena in someone's front yard.
1: And someone says, hey, you know what? I want to climb up Mount Baldy. That's a great idea. It's 10,000 feet. Little do they know, when you get past the 8 or 9,000 at this time of the year, there's ice.
0: Yeah.
1: And you will slip and fall down a chute, and you're going to die. And they're
2: not
1: gonna
2: ice agents.
1: Yeah.
2: Ice.
1: Yeah, not ice. Different kind of ice. And that, yeah, people just do dumb things out there. And the amount of rescues that the department does is in the hundreds every year.
2: Didn't they just get somebody out of Griffith Park? They had an air evacuate somebody out of, or was it Runyon Canyon? You were telling me about it.
0: They had someone out of Runyon Canyon recently. They had someone coming out of, I mean, I'm on the LA, the fire department, and I know it's the fire department rescue. Actually, the fire department rescue helicopters, I'm in their flight path. Because I see them flying over. But so if you're short a helicopter for the sheriff's department for search and rescue, does the LA County Fire kick in their units to help you out? I mean, how does that work?
1: Well, we have the one unit that's available, and Air 5 has a crew. It has a pilot, co-pilot, and has three crew members that are the ones that are the paramedics that do the rescuing, the rappelling, and all the fancy stuff. And that is one crew, hence the term Air 5, five people. And they should have at least one up and running at all times. But they rotate between the aircrafts and what's available or not, and now they were down to cannibalizing pieces to keep, you know, at least one up and running, and that's where they were at. But I think now hopefully they'll get that third aircraft. But the other problem now is just personnel, the lack of personnel at all of the specialized units. Because how do you pull from patrol to go to a specialized unit when your patrol is operating with a skeleton crew?
0: Well, but how do you put a guy on patrol into an aircraft? It's like, hey, do you have pilot experience? Have you flown an aircraft? We need you. I mean, you can't. Well, that's not even something you can do.
1: There's a process to get to these specialized assignments. It takes years.
0: That's what I'm saying. You can't just pull some guy out of a patrol car and expect him to be a paramedic on a flight for life.
1: No, to get him fully certified to be, for example, an ESD, paramedic, it's over a year. The training they have to go through, they have to be certified as a licensed paramedic. They're going to spend time, months, with a actual fire unit. They're going to be in an ER for X amount of time, so they have to be fully licensed as paramedics. Then they get it certified for all the mountaineering stuff and then the scuba diving and all that.
0: See, I don't think people realize that when you're on a helo, you don't just do land rescue. You have to do water rescue. You have to, because people are in pools and lakes and oceans, and you have to be able to do all those things. And who pays for that training? Where does that funding come from? Does it come out of the budget that you have?
1: Comes out of the Sheriff's Department budget, the training. For example, the Concepcion fire that happened on that boat up north where 33 people died.
0: Wait, no, what? I didn't hear about that one. Did you hear about that one?
1: Yeah, this is national news.
0: I haven't had my news on.
1: This had been now, I don't know, 6-7 years ago.
0: Oh, okay.
1: The boat fire.
2: You get in there's so much news that comes our way that 7 years ago it's, you know, I mean, it's important, but it's just kind of stale.
0: So give us a lowdown. So where did this happen?
1: This happened up north. I think it was Santa Barbara. And the boat caught fire. People were sleeping below deck. It was overnight.
0: Yes, I remember.
1: And then I think they actually ended up trying someone for manslaughter, the captain of the ship or something for negligent homicide. And so I think 33 or 34 died, and the boat sunk in what kind of water. And it was the department that did the recovery of the remains. They said it was a very difficult operation to do that. And it was what they call a technical dive, where they got to really plot it out, depending on the depth, visibility, the currents. Those all kinds of factors came into play.
0: And that's a heavy currented area between the two waters.
1: And that level of expertise, the department has it, few others have it throughout the nation, and they've been used time and time again. But to have a fully staffed ESD, the same thing with the SWAT team, Enforcement Bureau, and all the other specialized units, Homicide Bureau, you know, Major Crimes Bureau, all these specialized units requires people that are already tenured, already gone through patrol. They might be, for example, station detectives or whatnot else. And then they move on, take that next step up to this more demanding assignment. And that progression got halted when the board imposed the hiring freeze. And now with the incumbent, he can't bring ants to a picnic because people don't want to work for him. So a lot of these positions are going vacant, which leaves a workload for the ones remaining, keeps getting bigger and bigger.
0: Well, and then you have the holes in the specialized fields. If someone from SWAT retires out, you go, okay, so instead of 12 on that team that's rolling, you know, from 12 to 12, we have 11. But if you have two injured and two that leave the department, now you got 7 on that team, and you're supposed to have 12. Mm-hmm. How do you go into a bank robbery and looks over here. How do you go into a bank robbery with 7 people?
1: Well, those are some of the challenges right there. And a good classic example is the tragedy with the 3 arson explosive detectives who died.
0: Yes, that was just last year, wasn't it?
1: Yeah. One of them was transferred there a month prior to the explosion, had no training in arson explosives. You hadn't been sent to all the training. And again, at what point do we get him there? And the reason why he was there, because they were running so short. They were doing so many call-outs for suspicious packages, you know, legitimate calls. They were running ragged. So I can understand the pressure to get someone in there to help lighten the load, but you're robbing Peter to pay Paul when you do things like that. In this case, it proved very tragic.
0: But you're also putting officers at risk. Mm-hmm. If this individual hasn't been trained or hasn't had enough training and is green experienced and is the only person that can go in and retrieve that box and pray that it's not a loaded weapon that's going to explode, now you got a problem because they don't know how to pick it up right, or there's just the expertise that isn't there to say, hey, wait a minute, this is beyond my scope, I can't touch it. In the meantime, it's in the middle of a mall and you're still trying to get everybody out.
1: And then to add insult to injury, last Friday, there was another explosion in the same place.
0: There was?
1: There was another explosion. And you got to give credit to the incumbent sheriff to keep a lid on these things to not get out. I mean, they were working overtime to make sure this never made the news, but there was another explosion last Friday at the Biscaloose Training Center. And thankfully, no one was hurt.
2: Wow.
1: But the details are they were trying to basically open an explosive device that should not have been opened there. It should have been transported to the Pitches Detention Center. They have an ordnance disposal area, which is in the boonies,
2: right?
1: Where worst thing happens, nobody gets hurt because there's nothing in there. No, it blew up at Biscaloose Center, the exact same place where the 3 deputies died. There was a massive cover-up from the Luna administration. There was a failure of leadership, failure of supervision, because there were protocols already in place, in fact, in place before the 3 died, that said, no, you do not disassemble or do anything in terms of explosive devices at BC. You have to take it to Wayside. But when you cut corners In this case, it looks like someone cut corners and decided we'll just do it right here.
2: You would think they'd be more like aware right now, given the fact that that was just so recent.
1: Well, old protocols, new protocols, in both cases, they violated the protocols. This is one individual.
2: Right.
1: And they just suppressed all the information so as to not to harm the very delicate reputation of the incumbent sheriff.
2: I mean, does OSHA overlook procedures at these places? I mean,
1: Cal OSHA levied very heavy fines on the sheriff's department for the tragedy
2: Right. So them covering up basically doesn't warrant an investigation by Cal OSHA, because if they don't know about it, they don't look into it.
1: Well, if they don't know, they won't look into it. But it does warrant another investigation by Cal OSHA. If you're listening, Cal OSHA, some heads need a roll.
2: You need to look into this.
0: You, moving forward, so you win the election in November, how do you fix these issues?
1: Well, so many things are attached to the low staffing level.
0: Mm-hmm.
1: And we'll talk about it after the break, but it's like all roads lead back to that. There's just not enough people. Mm. And we can talk policies, we can talk all the procedures, the laws and everything, and the management, but
2: is it because technology, though? You think technology is, are they betting that technology is going to bridge a lot of the gap? I mean, you can't, obviously staff is staff, you need staff to go and respond to things, but
1: no, technology is actually making things worse right now, and I'll explain why. But
0: that's a good time to take a break there, and we'll jump back into technology, because I think a lot of people think AI and technology is going to replace personnel, and it's obviously not. So we'll be right back. You're listening to Alex Fell and the Wave on Jeffy Said What with Dawn and Jeffy, and we'll be right back.
3: Like a home, like a stone. And I feel here.
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6: They are so special.
4: This is the final weekend before Father's Day. 4th of July will be here soon. 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
0: And we are back. And with Alex Villanueva, and we took the break and we said this is a perfect time to come back and talk about the failure of technology in the sheriff's department today versus how everyone believes AI is going to move your job and you're going to, you know, they're going to take away your jobs. And you're saying, oh, it's made it worse, not better, with a shortage of staffing in the police department, in the sheriff's department. I don't know if I opened that up right.
1: Well, in terms of AI, in terms of report writing.
0: Mm-hmm.
1: It is producing written reports that look suspiciously too good,
0: mm-hmm.
1: in terms of English, you know, grammar and all that. But as long as it has the intent of the writer and everything's in the right order, the chain of custody, for example, the chain sequence of events, the chronology of phone, as long as that is okay, that's fine. That's an aid. Because writing reports in a number two pencil the way I had to write them, that is kind of went by the way of the dodo. Now everything is, you know,
0: Computerized.
1: So that could be a plus as long as it's not abused, obviously, the AI part. The part where technology is a hindrance is that Sacramento keeps throwing more and more requirements on patrol officers and deputies. And we have an antiquated system, for example. They passed a law in Sacramento to keep track of racial, you know, context, you know, for racial bias. And,
0: so how many people of color you pull over versus how many people
1: when
0: that
1: you pull
0: are
1: them over,
0: or
1: what color did you think they were? I mean, it's a whole thing. However, the department's computer-aided dispatch system cannot handle all that extra information. So what did they do? We asked for, hey, we just need to upgrade the whole system so it can handle all this. So deputies are not doing double data entry.
14: Oh, wow.
1: And they said no. So we had to invent a whole new system called SACRS, and that system means deputies are doing double data entry for a stop.
14: A lot of agencies are. Even in social work is also doing the same, but yeah.
1: But think about that. You clear your call, and you said, I stopped two people, I cited this person with that, blah, blah, blah. Now you got to go to another system. Yeah, I stopped two people, I cited this person that. This person was not detained, and they were, you know, male, female, Hispanic, white, black, whatever.
14: Right.
1: You're doing all this data entry. So the daily product of a deputy in terms of actively looking for bad guys and doing police work is collapsing.
14: Right.
1: And the amount of time that is devoted to data entry keeps getting bigger and bigger.
14: But not only that, people, all these data technology platforms, they know that when you have to go and put something in one place and another, that redundant, that having to duplicate manually mm-hmm. is leaving things open for error.
1: And not only that. When there's human nature, okay, maybe you spend all your time on this, now you're running out of time, you're trying to catch up with the other one, you don't quite finish it, someone else is going to say, aha, they're not the same.
14: That's
1: we
14: my
1: got
14: point.
1: A crime.
0: Right.
1: So,
0: well, especially if you have to go to court on it. They're going to pull that paper, we're going to go, it's inconsistent, so therefore
14: so
0: they start throwing cases out.
14: Which story are you going to stick to, huh? Which one?
1: So they're basically creating...
14: The first one or the second one?
1: Yeah, right. They're creating the mess that then they have to extricate themselves from. And I think... One data system, that's it. And then what does Sacramento do with the data? Nothing.
14: Right.
1: So the whole point was to make themselves look good to their constituents when they pass the law.
14: I have to throw a statistic because, you know, our wonderful Leonard and I, we speak pretty frequently on things.
0: Daily.
14: Daily. And he says, Don,
2: actually had to let you go earlier because he called me.
0: I know. And he never called me back.
2: For some reason, he was just like, I don't know why. I got to tell you this. But there was a statistic that came out, and it was by the – it was either the Pentagon – I think it was the Pentagon that they were saying that regulation is costing per employee $8,000. So somehow they quantified like what you're talking about, that extra time, the redundancy, et cetera, that you're paying this person $8,000. It's costing the taxpayer $8,000. This regulation is costing, which is, you know, they should be thinking about this because it's not just does it feel good, does it feel right, but is it effective and is it efficient?
0: But it's not effective, it's not efficient, because when you have a patrol officer that has to double write reports, it's already taking them 2 or 3 hours to finish their evening if they've pulled over a reasonable amount of people in an 8-hour shift. And now you have to, so you write, you say you pulled 10 people over, you got to write 20 reports, and it's going to take you 5 hours. Now they're on overtime and they're not on the road. So now you have to pull them off because they have to get the reports done. They don't want to pay them overtime. So they tell you, come off the road at 6 hours. You have 2 hours to finish your reports. So now we've got less people on the road. We've overtaxed the people that are still on the road and nothing's getting done right.
1: And I left one data system out. Body-worn camera.
0: Oh, yeah, that you brought in.
1: They have to sync in the body cameras, and they have to do a system where they account for everything.
2: They sync it to the reporting?
0: No, that's not. That's definitely not up to date.
1: Oh. The thing goes to evidence.com is iCloud, where they store the data from
2: Apple has it.
1: From the body-worn cameras. But remember, you're doing three. You got the SACRED system. You got the computer-aided dispatch. You have the body-worn cameras. For an 8-hour shift, you start counting the amount of time they're actually out there chasing bad guys. It gets smaller and smaller. I would not be surprised if a deputy in an 8-hour shift has 2 or 3 hours of actual
0: in-car service.
2: They should just have a system built where they come in and they check in all that stuff, and it gets processed. Right.
1: Well, that requires automation, a level which the current
0: establishment
1: doesn't want to pay for.
2: Right.
0: I mean,
2: more staff.
0: I mean, I imagine with technology and the amount of people that can write code, if they put the money into a brand new system where an officer could sit down.
2: Ooh, I got it.
0: Speak. Hold
2: we
0: on.
2: Get Elon, what is that
0: new? Who's now a trillionaire.
2: Right, but exactly. So the next invention is essentially going
0: to
2: be.
0: Maybe he'll donate one to Sheriff's Department.
2: He already has the satellite internet.
0: The satellite link. Satellink or something.
1: Starlink.
0: Yeah. Starlink.
2: So we're going to Starlink the body cams. Why not?
0: Well, I mean, I would think that they would have something where you get it.
2: Then you don't have to go in and check in anything.
0: But, I mean, imagine if you had something that was voice-activated. So you have an account. It's voice-activated. You know the officers, they know the officers by voice. They can voice-talk their report in between calls or whatever they're doing. Keep them on the road. Get the reports finished. They're more accurate when they're right ahead.
2: You know what it sounds like? Like a circus clown throwing balls around and driving a patrol car.
0: I don't know. It sounds like it might be more effective than what they got going on now.
2: Look. I can't multitask for my life.
0: No, yes, we know.
2: I can't chew bubblegum and write. It's just insane. I got to do one thing at a time. I can only imagine those poor officers having to do all that stuff.
0: You could do a live, you know, comedy show with him trying to multitask.
2: Right.
0: He can't pet the cat and scratch his head at the same time.
1: I remember as a young deputy working patrol, I had friends that were, you know, the jokesters, obviously. So you get a hot call. Hey, you got to go here. You know, lights and sirens doing this and that. And someone would send me a message on the MDT while I'm, you know, hauling ass to go over there. When you swing by the 7-Eleven, can you pick up a cup for me? Really?
2: You know, the one right there on 4th and
0: I need a cup of coffee.
2: I know you're going to pass it.
0: You sure it wasn't the donut shop you needed me to stop at?
2: Terrible.
0: So, for you, how do you solve these problems? Because they're the same problems you had when you were in office.
1: Very true. I think I have it on good authority that I think the board is not in the position to defund law enforcement anymore.
0: Mm-hmm.
1: I think the consequences have played out, and they realize it's a really, really bad idea. So,
2: yeah, they're trying to clean up everything all of a sudden because of this soccer thing going on.
1: Yeah, so Lord willing, back in office, we're going to work with the board. Mm-hmm. We're going to work shoulder to shoulder, as I said always since way back in 2018. They're doing the right thing. I'm going to be there with them, supporting them. And I think they're just as excited as I am to see a department that is fully staffed and capable of providing public safety to all 10 million residents of LA County.
0: Is the board actually supporting Luna? Or did they all step out and just say, we're not going to support anybody? I never paid attention to who they were supporting.
1: They all endorsed Luna.
0: They did. So it just fascinates me that they're endorsing Luna and they're not happy with his performance. Well,
1: this is, yeah, it's kind of strange. But
0: you did a really bad job, but I'm going to stand behind you anyway.
1: But, you know, and I don't want to relitigate the past.
0: No. This isn't for that.
1: Yeah, it didn't age well, but I can tell you this. When I was in office, the department was fully staffed and under budget. Now we have a staffing crisis. We have a budget crisis under the incumbent. So
2: it's getting worse.
1: Voters get a really clear picture and get a choice in November. Do we pick the one that got the job done right, or we pick the one that continued to fail, you know, miserably?
0: Right. Well, I mean, that's why I'm asking, because the department problems haven't changed. They've actually gotten worse since you left office.
1: Yeah.
0: And the question is, how do you fix it? Because if you rely on somebody else to write the check for the things that are necessary, how does a public, because I think this is a public responsibility as well as, if you can't just dump it in the sheriff's lab and say, hey, it's your responsibility. I'm the public. I'm under LAPD, but literally across the street from me is Calabasas. And now if I have an emergency, I'm under the sheriff's department. So who I'm dialing 911 to from one side of Mulholland to the other side of Mulholland is two different departments. So it does affect me. Does it behoove the board to not listen to the public if we did a public campaign that said you need to fund this? How responsible, I guess, my question really is, how responsible are the constituents of the County of Los Angeles?
2: They're not, man. What are you talking about? You go over there and just collect some, you know, look, for every no of you, there's 20 of them down there more than 20 of them in downtown LA Skid Row.
0: No, but do you understand the question I'm asking, Alex? I mean, reach over and hit this one.
1: I'd say this. The public needs to wake up, in a sense.
0: That's the point I'm making.
1: They really need to wake up because, one, the sheriff's office is nonpartisan.
0: Right.
1: And when anybody calls 911, you not say, hey, can I get a Democrat deputy or a Republican deputy to come to my aid as the bad guy's crawling through the back window? They don't care. Who can get here quick enough wearing tan and green?
0: Right.
1: And that's the message I think the public is delivering to the Board of Supervisors. They want to see a fully staffed department. Right now we're missing probably 30% of deputies are gone. And they're not coming back.
0: No, because they've either gotten hired in other departments in California, or they've left California altogether.
1: And they've retired early and just said, I'm out of here.
0: Well, let's talk about they've retired early, because all those pensioned officers that retired early are collecting pensions.
1: Yes.
0: And they're not working, and we're still paying them in tax dollars, which just makes that budget grow. And there's no funding. They're not funding things to hire. And when I pay my property taxes, which has gone up from $2,700 a year to $6,700 a year, and my property value by me adding anything to
1: it. That's a break. Can we swap property taxes?
0: I know, right? Well, my house is 908 square feet. So it's not like I live in some, you know, grand mansion. I live in a little tiny itty-bitty house. My entire lot is less than 5,000 square feet.
2: It's a gingerbread house.
0: It's a gingerbread house. It is. It's a gingerbread house. It's tiny. It's an original house built in 1952 up in the mountains. And with it, you know, we keep seeing our property taxes go up, but yet we don't have enough police officers. We don't have enough 911 officers. We don't have enough the fire department.
1: Well, that's a trend that's been true throughout the entire state of California. And in public administration circles, academic circles, it's called hollowing out of government. You're paying for an expanding public sector, but the core functions of the public sector are shrinking. You have less cops, you have less firemen, you have less public hospitals, you have less psychiatric.
2: Where's the money going?
1: It's going
2: Where are the resources going?
1: It's going to the nonprofit world that keeps expanding. In fact, if you track how county government, city government, and the state government is growing, and you track it with the growth of nonprofit organizations, it's like a one-on-one correspondence. For example, Justice Care and Opportunities Department, spun up by the Board of Supervisors, does absolutely nothing, but they're sitting on $500 million of your money that you paid for.
0: Yeah.
2: And even like these endowment funds in universities, they're sitting on, I mean, hundreds of billions. Yeah.
1: Retirees from LA County Employees Retirement Association, LASERC, headquartered in Pasadena, they have a funding rate of 80%. They're actually one of the better ones in the nation. Hmm. When you're over 80%, I think they're like around 82%, that means that only 18% of retiree payouts is borne by taxpayers. The other 82% is by investments.
2: Oh, crazy.
1: And they invest pretty good. They're pretty cautious and but smart. CalPERS is the one that's always in a world of hurt because they're down in the 70s, which means they're on the, you know, the state taxpayers are on the hook for an awful lot of money.
2: Does that mean that the state payers are on the hook for 30%?
1: Yeah.
2: Okay, so okay, I'm trying to understand the numbers.
1: Yeah, so if they're only capitalized at 70%, then the taxpayer has to foot the other 30%. Wow. That comes out of the state's general fund. And then people say, oh, my God, that's a $1 trillion debt. Well, it's kind of artificial to say that because that means if all state employees stop working at once and no one paid into the retirement system, what will be the bill?
2: So essentially,
1: when
2: these officers were working, collecting a paycheck, they were putting money into that fund. Mm-hmm. And that fund is responsible for making investments and making that grow. And then they get to retire like a 401k, I guess. It's like you have a 401k manager or administrative, you know,
1: it's kind of how it works, yes.
2: Yeah.
0: Okay, I'm going to sit here and make an observation. This all went right over my head. I'm not a numbers person. But it brings one question to me. And that is, I mean, yes, I'm Prejudiced Alex. I've known you for a long time. And I'm grateful that I can call you, pick up the phone, and you answer, and you call me back. It doesn't matter whether you've been in your uniform or not.
1: I haven't figured out how to block her number yet.
2: She's pretty good.
1: Can you explain that to me, Dan?
2: No, I gave up, to be honest with you. She shows up if you don't answer.
0: But I sit here and I listen to how intelligent you are. You talk about administration. You talk about how budgeting. You talk about the necessity of what the laws are regarding not just your department, but just in the state of California and how it affects the voter. And I guess the question I have is, I don't find Luna to be a quarter of the intelligence that you have as far as the way he's displayed and how he's run the department, what he's spoken when he's ever spoken. I'm like, what are you talking about? And I look at this and I go, I don't understand how the voters don't see the difference. You have a PhD, you have a bachelor's degree, you have a master's degree. And all those degrees.
2: That critical thinking period. I mean, you know, it's everything that we've talked about is like, it's critically thought through. You understand the players in government and in nonprofit and in public. The citizens, and you understand the needs. I mean, you had people who were just talking about, oh, just close Central Station, close these jails. We don't need buses to transport. We can use school buses or whatever it is. You get to a point where it's just like, what are we supposed to be doing here? Like, what tools are we supposed to now do with these things?
0: What I see is that if I didn't know you, I don't think we would have as much knowledge about this. We put you on the radio because we get that knowledge out of you that we can put out to the public. How is it? I'm at a loss as how the public doesn't see the difference. Do you think Luna is not? I don't want to say that he's not qualified because I don't want you to make that decision. I don't want to put you in that position.
2: I want to make an answer. Can I answer?
0: Yeah.
2: Yeah. I mean, I know it's for you. I'll steal it from you. I'm going to say what I think. I think that we definitely have a major problem in California. I mean, this whole situation with voting and how things all of a sudden are you see a surge of certain voters voting for a particular candidate last second when they were pulling in 20%, or they're pulling in 20% at during normal mail-in, all of a sudden are doubling that in week two, you know, when they're counting all of a sudden. Now, you also have the same problem with some of the people who made endorsements. You have people who made endorsements saying things like, we're just going to endorse a candidate. Whether it be for mayor, whether it be for sheriff, whether it be for...
0: I honestly don't think these endorsements matter anymore.
2: But that's my point. My point is these endorsements are being made behind closed doors. You know, all of these types of organizations have, members. And these members should have... They should have a vote. They should say something, or at least have a voice, but they don't have a voice. It's controlled from the top, just like unions.
0: Right.
2: Unions were meant to go over there, represent us as workers, and go do... And what happens? You get people at the top who start basically...
0: Well, I had a point for my question.
2: Things.
0: You're getting off in the weeds, Don.
2: No, I'm not. You just can't hang on.
0: Well, the reason I'm asking this is because... As far as Luna's concerned, from the public standpoint, I'm not sure the public really sees the integral difference on that educational level. But the officers that work for you do and did. And you're very humble. 99% of the people I talk to have no idea the degrees that you have and that they're in administration and the things, and it allows you to talk intelligently and understand the numbers and the spreadsheets and the things that are necessary. How do you think the department sees Luna today on that level versus you? And what are you hearing back from officers? Because I know you're still in touch with a lot of officers.
1: Well, the LA Sheriff's Professional Association endorsed me.
0: Mm-hmm.
1: But they went through a process that you'll appreciate this, Don. They actually did a poll. They have over 3,000 members of the Sheriff's Department, and they polled all their membership. And I was very, very grateful and humbled. I got 81.5% of the vote. And that was of the 7 candidates in the field that they polled. Luna got 2% of the vote. He actually scored less than none of the above, which was one of the options.
2: Wow.
0: So, but that's the point I'm making.
1: But to the bigger question, and I think...
0: How do we translate that to the voter?
1: Well, hopefully voters are going to start appreciating just, you know, who's delivering and who's not delivering. But the more you learn, if you're truly, you know, learning, the more you learn, all you do is you realize how little you truly know.
0: Right.
1: And that's a very humbling thing, because you start understanding things and you realize, well, this actually leads to this. If you do this, there's consequences over here. There's so many implications on every move that is made, especially the higher up you go on the food chain of an organization. But you want the organization to be a truly learning organization, which means, and this is very important, it means you're able to detect and correct errors.
0: Well, you did that, though, and one of the things you did, you were the only sheriff that ever did it, and the only sheriff since it's ever done, no one else has ever done it. You had a Wednesday Facebook, Instagram meeting that went, I think, an hour or half an hour, or I forget how long
1: about
0: it was.
1: About an hour.
0: It was about an hour, and anyone could tune in between 11 and 12 on Wednesday morning. You knew it was on Instagram, and the entire county could page in, and you talked about everything that was going on. You're very transparent. You talked about what the department needed, what the budget was requiring, where the money was going. I mean, the public knew what was going on with the sheriff's department.
2: Besides transparency, it just looked like leadership. I'm going to say it like, to me, that's leadership, that's bringing awareness, that's educating, that's, you know,
0: and you're still doing it, by the way.
2: And you're including the people into the process. And a lot of times you don't, and you leave people just thinking about like, wow, this impacts me or my tio or my tia or who, well, my family on the train. Maybe I don't go on the train, but somebody in my family's on the train, well, right?
0: My niece was, just was.
1: Going on the train, it should not be a life or death experience. You should be able to go on the train with your family and go from point A to point B.
0: Or by yourself.
1: But when they convert the train into a social experiment for homeless outreach, that's not a transport system anymore. And that's the big difference. We got to start treating things the way they're supposed to be and not based on some political ideology, you know. And we're done with the social experiments. People want to make sure when they call 911, someone answers the phone, someone shows up, lickety-split, and the right decisions are made when the deputies get there, and bad guys go to jail who should go to jail, and the people that can be saved are saved, and if something happens, we figure out who did it, and we make sure they are held accountable,
0: so,
1: too.
0: We got 1 minute left, so I'd like to do two things. One, are you still doing your Wednesdays from 11 to 12?
1: Not yet.
0: Okay. So how do people donate to you? How do people find out more about your campaign?
1: You can go to my website, alexvillanueva2026.com. You can follow me on social media, Sheriff Villanueva33, Instagram, Facebook, and on Twitter or X, it's alexvillanueva33. And we're on all the platforms, and we'll be doing a lot of public events, and Lord willing, we're going to have some debates in English and in Spanish. Let's see if the other guy shows up.
0: And you'll still be coming on our show. We're going to have you on several times before November. Well, we're at the end of the show. We love having you on. Thank you for driving out here and making the time. And thank you to your beautiful wife, Vivian, and your two friends that came this evening. I don't want to mention their names because I don't know if they want it public. But and to all the people that did vote for you, we're grateful. And for those that didn't, you need to. And we're looking forward to having you as the next sheriff. And we'll see you all next Saturday on here on AM 870 The Answer with Jeffy Said What, with Don Monroe. And have a great weekend.

0: Did you have a horrible summer last year with mosquitoes? 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
9: With SRN News, I'm Ron Taylor. Jalen Brunson and the comeback Knicks did it again, and now they're the champion Knicks for the first time in 53 years. New York rules the NBA. Brunson scored 45 points, including 13 straight for New York in the fourth quarter, and the Knicks beat the San Antonio Spurs 94-90 in Game 5 of the NBA Finals tonight. The Knicks won the series 4-1, rallying from double-digit deficits in all four of those victories. The deficit was 16 last night. Brunson and the Knicks were never fazed. United States and Iran appear to be close to a deal to end the war and open the Strait of Hormuz. Pakistan's prime minister said Saturday that a deal was closer than ever before and expected to be finalized within 24 hours. Pakistan's preparing for the electronic signing of the agreement, followed immediately by technical-level talks next week. President said the deal was scheduled to be signed tomorrow, Sunday, and the Strait of Hormuz would be opened immediately. This is SRN News.
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18: Anytime that we have an opportunity to present love and compassion for those who did not make it home, it's important.
19: They don't have the comforts we do. They don't have the things that are in those care packages, and it's like a little piece of home coming to them.
18: We are on duty 24/7. Their conditions are not what we would like them to be, but they have chosen to walk that walk.
20: And I got another note that was really short. It was like on a half sheet of paper. It's one of my favorite things that I've ever received.
18: I have heard them say it was like Christmas with a bunch of kids. I wish you could see the smiles you have put on our faces.
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18: We don't know the love that is in that package.
21: The only contact they have sometimes is with what your listeners and our supporters send them. Otherwise, they don't hear from anybody. They don't know that anybody appreciates them. They don't know anybody's praying for them. They don't know anybody that cares about them. Boosts morale, boosts safety, and saves lives.
18: 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We know that you're there. We appreciate what you're doing.
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18: They are so special. We think care package.
17: Welcome in. 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Please stand with our troops for Troopathon. My guest survived the 9/11 attacks in New York City. He was actually in one of the towers. Richard Hannaford, he's on the board of Troopathon, and he joins us for his very special story on why he takes part.
0: Well, hi, Larry. Thank you for having me. My goodness, it's an honor.
17: Yeah. You went through a lot in your life, and we will share a bit of that story in a moment. But as we are quickly approaching Father's Day, then 4th of July, Independence Day, this can be a tough time for our troops who are far from home and missing out on all the celebrations, all the fun, right?
0: Oh, absolutely. And that's, you know, that's part of what we do. That is our mission, is to let the men and women who are deployed know that there are many people here back in the States thinking of them and, you know, wishing them well, and, you know, giving them a little something from home.
17: These care packages, and I was just in Sacramento, and I got to see Troopathon headquarters, and some pretty amazing stuff going in the packages these days. The Girl Scout cookies, not just one box, but four or five or six boxes. They have really struck up a relationship with Girl Scouts. There's all sorts of goodies and snacks and personal care items, but we've talked about this, that note that our listeners get to dictate. That might be, what do you think, Richard, the most important part of the care pack?
0: Well, I agree with you, Larry. Those notes, we get them from people, from kids, from all the whole spectrum of age, of thank you notes, personal notes to, you know, to a random anonymous serviceman or woman. And I think those are, I've talked to a number of people who have received a number of these recipients, and those are the things that they hold on to this day. I mean, some who, you know, answered a call after September 11th, have served their time and are gone and out of the service, but those are the things, they still have those notes. Yeah. I think it's a great source of, support.
17: Richard Hannaford is our guest. One of the Troopathon individuals received two care packages when serving, and it had a tremendous influence. Served like 2006 for several years, and then he says he's got those notes to this day. Someone connecting, sending a message of support is really important, isn't it?
0: Oh, it's I think it's critical. I can't stress the importance of that. Along with the like requested items, as you mentioned, Girl Scout cookies, miscellaneous sundry items, coffee. We even have a lot from See's Candies. There's so many things.
17: It's very nice. They're very nice care packs. And these care packages, they're addressed directly to the member in the military, the service member. So this isn't some common area, you know, big vat that they dig in and take stuff. Coming up, Richard and I will talk about how those care packs arrive. It's a very special thing, as these are individually sent. Right now, we want to encourage you to help send care packs. It means so much. Our brave men and women serving overseas are tired, lonely, and weary. Many have received nothing at all this year as far as care packs, and these care packs brighten their day. You can call toll-free 833, the number 2 and the word troops, or give online at am870.info. When you call in or give online, Select the amount you'd like to give. $50, $100, $250, $500, $1,000. We've got the Jen Pack, Jennifer Horn Pack, $5,000 donation. You get to sit in studio, hear an hour of the Morning Answer in person, have breakfast with the Morning Answer team for $5,000. The Larry Elder Pack, $10,000. You get to have a meal with Larry and sit in studio for an hour. But give what you can. Call in right now, 833, the number 2, and the word troops, 833-287-6677. Get started in this. You'll feel great. They'll feel great. And it makes a huge, huge difference.
0: Recently, we shipped quite a batch out to some who are now on, you know, the aircraft carriers and ships in the Middle East. So we get these things all over the place, and you're right, they do. They go individually to an individual. In some cases, it'll go to one individual who will distribute them to a group of, I should know better about this, but like a platoon or a regiment or, you know, a group, where, you know, one guy might get a bunch. But yeah, and these are the majority of them are individual requests. It doesn't cost anything. You can go to our website, and if you have somebody in the service, and request a care package. And that is how we generate these lists of thousands of individuals at any given time when we do our packing and our shipping. So it's really cool. And individualized.
17: When they get the care pack and their name is called, you know, during mail call, and maybe somebody nominated them for the care pack, maybe a chaplain or a

0: found a way to save some money. And that's amazing. But so when they get this box and they see their name on it, and then they rip it open and they see all the goodies inside. I have been told by several, Richard, that there's some tearing up going on from these brave soldiers. Is that true?
1: Yes, I absolutely. It underlines and underscores our mission, which is to let them know that they're not forgotten and there are people here who think about them and send prayers and the well wishes their way, even while they're away from home, which is lets them know that they're not just their family, but random strangers are there for them.
0: Richard Hannaford is with us. Troopathon. We are talking about sending care packages, and he is our guest right now on the program. Richard, I've got to get the elevator story version of it because I know we can talk all day about what you went through, but you had a life-altering experience, I would say, being in a 9/11, one of the towers, the Twin Towers, when the attacks on the U.S. took place. Coming up, your story of how that has changed you and how it has changed the focus of your life. Stay with us. You're listening to Troopathon. I'm Larry Marino. We hope you'll help send care packages to our brave men and women who are overseas, who won't be home for Father's Day and 4th of July. We need your help. We need your donations. We need your calls right now to make this happen. Think about it. Brave men and women who are far from home, who are tired, lonely, and weary. They love getting these care packs. In fact, they tear up with joy. Please help out right now and make a difference. This is Troopathon. We're going to share with you how you can participate and call in. We are quickly moving toward Father's Day and 4th of July, Independence Day, and we must make the phones ring with your donations. 833, the number 2, and the word troops. Would you call in? Would you help out? Phones are a little quiet, and I'm not sure why. But with your call or your gift online at am870.info, we can make a difference. 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Donate $1,000, get a $100 food certificate. But do it now. Stand with our brave men and women who are sacrificing so much and who won't be home for Father's Day, 4th of July, by calling right now. Make a difference and dictate that greeting. 833, the number 2, and the word troops. Would you go to the phone right now? Would you? Could you help out? It means so much. Our brave men and women tear up with joy when they receive these care packs. 833, the number 2, and the word troops. We must hear from you now to make this happen. That number is 833, the number 2, and the word troops, or am870.info. And my guest is Richard Hannaford. He was in one of the towers, the Twin Towers, on the attacks on 9/11. And he talks about how it changed his life.
1: Well, yeah. putting it kindly and you know, the short version is yes, absolutely. It had a fairly profound effect on me in that, you know, today is just not promised. You never know. You know, you step off the curb and get hit by a bus. I could be at work and all of a sudden somebody flew a plane into a building and it's like, holy cow, this just doesn't happen. But it did. And it sort of, I don't know, it got me focused in a lot of different ways. But when I came here to California, I found that I had retired shortly after coming here, that I wanted to find something to do.
0: And that's when you met Troopathon, and they told you what they were doing, and
1: I thought, you know, this is the kind of thing I would like to be involved in, where, you know, we're supporting those that keep us safe on a day-to-day basis. You know, most people don't even give it a second thought. But you really have to, with our servicemen and women out there doing the things that they're doing, our world is a safer, our country is a safer place.
0: Well, we're talking with a 9/11 survivor who has focused his life because of the lessons learned by this. And he is with us right now in support of, and he's on the board at Troopathon, who he helps them. This is that organization that we're helping to send those care packs through. And, you know,

0: We're in that season between Memorial Day and 4th of July. And this is a kind of a, you know, month or so of time where we have the opportunity to step up and really brighten a member of the military. I always call it a soldier, but, you know, we have to be accurate about it. It's all branches. And I got to tell you, every time I say soldier, somebody from the Marines says, we get them too. Quit saying soldiers. So, or troops, right?
1: Yeah, troops.
0: So it's all branches of the military. They're in service all over the world. You folks focus on those overseas, and there's 100-plus countries where troops are. So, indeed, you mentioned the Middle East and care packs going in to support those who are there. But care packs are also going, you know, into countries you wouldn't even know that our troops are in. But it all matters. They, too, are lonely. They miss their family members. Wherever the care pack goes, it will be great, won't it?
1: Oh, absolutely, and you're absolutely right about that. It's not just because we now hear, but we now know about what's going on in the Middle East. You know, Germany, France, you know, remote outposts. You know, where you don't. You're right. Where you just don't think. You don't. Who knows? And that's another thing that I'm just really proud of is what we do. And I know these times are a little tough, but every little bit helps.
0: Right.
1: And it goes a long ways.
0: If you just tuned in, this is Troopathon. My name is Larry Marino, and we're helping to send care packs to our troops for Father's Day and 4th of July. And this entire season, this summer season, where our soldiers are asked to serve, and they willingly do, but they have to do without being with their family members back in the States. The barbecues, the parties, it's all work. We want to send them these care packs. Call 833, the number 2 and the word troops, 833-287-6677, or give online at am870.info. If you donate $250, you get a $50 food certificate back at you. Donate $500, get a $75 gift certificate. Donate $1,000, get a $100 gift certificate for some wonderful food at Columbo's. Check it out. One of the things that the folks at Troopathon have told me is that they've really beefed up their relationship with those from the corporate world to help donate stuff so they don't have to spend a lot to get, you know, cookies and crackers and things like that. That our listeners' donations are actually helping to get the care packs to the members of the military. The actual postage to send them over, it's not free, is it?
1: No, it's not. Unfortunately, we haven't gotten that yet. Since our shipping is very focused on the military, but that's our largest expense is the postage.
0: Yeah, and so helping out really does help get care packs there. And the more you give, the more you're helping to send. And we have some, and we have premiums or gifts or whatever you like to call them. To thank at certain giving levels. And if you, for example, donate $250, we have a $50 food certificate for delicious food from Columbo's as a thank you back at you. Will they last? Donate $500, get a $75 food certificate. Donate $1,000, get a $100 gift certificate. And we also have a couple of really special packages. And one of them is the Jennifer Horn Pack. Jennifer hosts The Morning Answer. And you get to sit in studio, hear an hour of The Morning Answer show, and then have breakfast with Jennifer Horn and The Morning Answer team. We have the Larry Elder Pack. We all know Larry Elder. He's got the show here on The Answer and, of course, ran for president, ran for governor. You want to get a unique experience, you get to have lunch with Larry Elder, and then sit in and hear an hour of his show. And that is for a $10,000 donation. And I got to tell you, I mean, I sit there thinking, nobody's going to do that. But every time, somebody out there has the resources to really step in the gap here and help send literally hundreds of these care packs. And what a wonderful thank you back at them. I really, really enjoy that this is part of the campaign each time. I want to get some thoughts from you. Here we are, you know, many times you and I have talked and there'll be something in the world where we're standing by in some activity. We actually have seen our forces in action this year. We actually, it's top of mind, the fact that we have military personnel overseas. But we've had them overseas all along. So if it helps people give, that's great. But the need is just as great, if not greater, isn't it?
1: Yes, it's ongoing. Whether we're engaged or not, our men and women in the service are out there protecting us and, you know, making self-sacrifice and patriotism. You know, I can't say enough thank yous for those things. Just because we're not engaged doesn't mean we're not involved.
0: No, and being ready, being there is part of the deal here. And that's how it works in the military. The other thing is everyone who is in the military signs on the dotted line. They know going in that they are potentially risking their lives, right? They're actually on the front lines of things, whereas we're back in the States being kept safe by their hard work and dedication. And not everyone, you know, can do that. Not everyone really has the strength to go do that. And I think we owe them a debt of gratitude. Your thoughts?
1: Oh, gosh, I couldn't agree with you more, Larry. We can never do enough for those who have served our country, in welcoming them home, in taking care of them once they're here, if they've suffered through whatever it might be, a wound, either physical or otherwise. I just can't say enough about being supportive of them in all aspects of it, of their service. It's a big self-sacrifice. I mean, some may be, you know, you may have two choices, you know, and, you know, one of them may be horrible and one of them may be the service. But I can never express enough gratitude for those that serve.
0: I want to thank you for taking time to be with us as we are in that window between Memorial Day and 4th of July. Now would be a perfect time to give, wouldn't it?
1: Absolutely. There's never a bad time. And I know that things are, you know, a little tough now, but, you know, every little bit helps. It all adds up to make a big difference.
0: Well, thank you for taking time to be with us again. Richard Hannaford, he's a 9/11 survivor. He has put his attention after 9/11 on things that matter to him. And Troopathon is on the top of that list, isn't it, Richard?
1: Yes, it is. It's top of mind and the top of my list. It's a terrific organization. We're in the top, we're in the high 80 percentile as far as our donations levels. But if you're above 80% in the amount that goes into the charity, anything above that is good. We're anywhere between 88 and 92 at any given year, depending upon donations. We have two paid employees, so we keep the expenses pretty low.
0: Indeed. All right. Want to thank you so much. Really appreciate it. Richard, once again, putting the word out. Now is the time to donate. We've got 4th of July coming up, several events in June. Let's make a difference. That's Richard Hannaford. He is a 9/11 survivor and on the board at Troopathon, and encourage you to step up to help out sending these care packs. The boxes are ready to go, packed full of all sorts of goodies and treats, but we can't send them without your help. 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When you send a $250 gift, you'll receive a $50 food certificate for some wonderful food from Columbo's. 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When you give $1,000, you get a $100 gift certificate, but do it now. Stand with our brave soldiers. Let them know they are truly not forgotten, that you appreciate their service and their sacrifice. I want to do some thank yous. 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That's $200 in. $100 in from Margaret. Kate, $50 in. 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Give what you can. Join these other listeners who are making a difference. Call 833, the number 2, and the word troops, or online at am870.info. Father's Day and 4th of July quickly approaching. Let's make a difference in our troops' lives. Please help out. As we leave the air, let's let them know that they're truly not forgotten. And these care packages do that. They are successful in brightening the morale of our soldiers. That boosts performance. And as John Ashcroft told me one time, that boosts safety. When you have good morale and good performance, that brings along safety, and we all want that, don't we?
1: Amen. Yes, indeed.
0: Richard Hannaford, thank you so much for being with us on the program today. We really appreciate it.
1: Well, thank you, Larry. Thank you for your time, and thank you for your help. And yes, and thank you to all that are participating here.
0: Take care now. Out of time. Help send care packages right now. 833, the number 2, and the word troops, or am870.info. We want to thank you so much for joining us on Troopathon. You've been listening to Troopathon. I'm Larry Marino, and we'll see you next time. Thanks for joining us.
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0: A 3-year study of nearly 4,000 adults found that brain health can improve at any age. Participants ranging in age from 19 to 94 spent a few minutes a day on brain training activities, and researchers found gains across multiple aspects of brain health, including thinking clarity and emotional well-being. The study was done by researchers at the University of Texas at Dallas's Center for Brain Health. Larry Marino on The Answer with breaking news and talk you can trust.
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9: It is absolutely a lifestyle-threatening issue. I had one patient particularly that was sitting in front of me, and I said, look, this is not, thank God, a life-threatening issue. We can fix this. It's a disability. It's an inability to move. And he said to me, if I cannot move around and that's going to be the way I'm going to live for the rest of my life, that is a life-threatening issue for me. You have to take everything in perspective, because what may not be considered in the textbooks as a life-threatening issue may be extremely detrimental to some patients.
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8: 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Okay, doctor, neck and shoulder pain. That affects millions of people. Some people wake up with it. Some develop it after years at a desk. Others, after they've been in an accident or they've been injured, or maybe after a workout, or maybe it's just degeneration. But many dismiss it as, I slept wrong, I'm just getting older, it's stress. Why is that attitude and just kind of dismissing it that way, why is that dangerous?
9: And it's dangerous because pain is communication. Pain is your body's warning you that something is actually breaking down and not working well. And many patients don't realize their neck and shoulder pain may actually involve different, more serious conditions that are neck related, like a herniated cervical disc, a nerve compression, muscle imbalance, spinal instability, degeneration, rotator cuff damage in the shoulder, or postural collapse. So ignoring it often allows the condition to worsen. And eventually, patients begin losing their mobility, their sleep, their strength, productivity, confidence, and of course, the quality of their life.
8: You know, a person listening at this point might say, okay, Dr. Rosenberg is a chiropractor, and don't all chiropractors just try to say that all of your aches and pains, they're just all due to a problem with the alignment of your body or maybe a disc or something like that? Don't they all just say the same thing?
9: Absolutely not. You know, in chiropractic, just like it is in any other forms of medicine, there are many different subspecialties. There are some chiropractors that only specialize in posture, some that specialize only in treating pregnancy and pregnant women, some specialize in pediatrics, some are very nutrition-driven and functional medicine. We all have our subspecialties within the chiropractic profession. We, of course, are musculoskeletal specialists, so, you know, you're not going to see a chiropractor that tells you that he fixes skin issues or heart conditions. You would need to go to the dermatologist for that or the cardiologist for that.
8: Right.
9: But in chiropractic, we look at the spine, we look at the joint. In spinatomy, we're not traditional chiropractors. I'm not a traditional chiropractor. My focus is primarily the nervous system, the disc, the spine, not so much other things, even though we, of course, approach everything in our practice, but we focus on that. So not all chiropractors look at things exactly the same way. You have to have a little bit more of a specific, more targeted vision and very specific diagnostic tool that we use in order to properly investigate and find out where the problem is coming from. So yeah, for the most part, we all communicate and talk about the same structures. We all know the number of bones and muscles and ligaments and the names and location, but not everybody addresses the problem the same way. One very special feature about spinatomy is the fact that we're extremely technologically driven. So, you know, with the advancements of medical technology, you can achieve a lot of great things today. You don't have to only rely on medication and injections, even though there are times you need it and we're not against it. But just like anything else, I always tell my patients, many years ago, we used to have a flip phone. We never thought we have a computer in the palm of our hand. But now, you don't use a flip phone. It's more antiquated. The technology has been advancing. You can research things and answer the phone and search your email and look for directions on the palm of your hand. So things are evolving. And the same thing in medicine. Things are evolving. Technology is advancing. You can diagnose better. You can do many things if you utilize medical technology, and a lot better today than it was ever before than any other invasive procedure. So it is not exactly the same, but I hope this was a long-winded answer, but I think it kind of packaged the information the right way so people can understand the differences.
8: I think it's a question and an answer that had to be posed out there and taken care of. We're talking today about shoulder and neck pain. Can you give us an example of a patient that illustrates what you've just been talking about?
9: Of course. I had a patient who recently came in. He's a father. He's in his 50s. He came in because he thought he simply had shoulder pain. And the shoulder pain became worse. He couldn't sleep at night. It affected his ability to move. You know, when you have pain in your shoulder, and then kind of like it travels to the neck because the shoulder and the neck are so close and connected, it starts affecting your psychological well-being as well, because it just affects your head. Like, you cannot function. You cannot do the regular activities. Maybe at work you cannot perform, or at home you cannot help around. And it becomes a psychological element. And so what we did is like I always do, I take a very thorough history. We evaluated him and we discovered severe cervical disc compression that caused the pain to radiate down to the shoulder. And his arm was becoming very weak, and he started losing feeling in his fingertips. And initially it all started from the shoulder, and the neck was not anything that he paid attention to. And he had numbness in the fingers eventually, and the sleeping was strongly affected. So by the time he came to us, he couldn't even lift his arm properly.
10: Wow.
9: And of course, like I said, emotionally, it was devastating and it became a problem. So I think that what stemmed him to come to us is that he went to the doctor and they did an X-ray of the shoulder.
10: Hmm.
9: And the shoulder was okay. Like there was nothing wrong. And they told him just do a little physical therapy and a little stretches because he never complained of anything else, but they never bothered asking other questions. So he got a little scared when he woke up one morning and he couldn't feel his fingers.
10: Mm.
9: And he said, that's a little bit too serious, but nobody ever addressed that because he did go and he did see someone. He just, his insurance did not allow him to go see the orthopedist. He was still stuck in the process of his primary care office. And he thought, oh my God, I'm going to lose the use of my hand. I'm going to need to have surgery. You know, he was already creating movies in his head of what's going on.
10: Yeah.
9: But I think he heard our show here. And I think I was talking about low back and neck, but I did not emphasize anything about the neck, but I was talking about the numbness and tingling, and he recognized the symptoms. So he called us and he came to see us. And I did, of course, a comprehensive evaluation and a comprehensive treatment program. And we sent him for an MRI of his neck. And we discovered that he had neck issues. And we did some orthopedic tests. And we discovered that we reproduced the symptom. He had some tendonitis in the shoulder, but that was not the main cause of the problem. So we implemented our advanced spinal restoration treatment. We did spinal decompression, laser therapy, neuromuscular rehabilitation. We stabilized the muscle. We did soft wave therapy. We did a little biologics. But overall, his pain decreased, his strength returned, and he not only did he avoid surgery because that's what he thought he needed, he just regained the ability to function, had a lot less cloudiness in his head and this brain fog that you get when you're in so much pain all the time and you cannot sleep. And he was slowly and slowly getting better. And he's like, I cannot even believe nobody even asked me about my neck, even though the neck was a little painful, but not the main issue. So that's what happens when you treat the root cause instead of just masking the symptom. And that's the most important thing.
10: You know, I have personal experience that kind of parallels that in a way. I am amazed in going to an orthopedist for knee issues, and all they do is an X-ray. And from the X-ray, they look at that and they say, oh, you got some arthritis, we'll operate. They don't do an MRI. Why is the MRI so important, and why does it help you go even further in understanding and treating the problem?
9: Well, X-rays will show you bones and will show you if there's a misalignment of bone or any kind of tumors in the bone. I mean, it's just showing that structure. An MRI is able to show you all the soft tissue. So it will show you the muscles, it can show you a ligament, it can show you a disc, it can show you nerves, it can show you structures that are not very visible on an X-ray. So when you take an X-ray, there are certain things you can see and certain things based on the X-ray findings you can assume, but the MRI shows you soft tissue structures that are not visible on an X-ray. So there are times that MRI is not needed, but there are many times depending on the problem, and that's why it's important to diagnose what are we looking for. And based on what we're looking for, we will determine what test is the necessary test. There's many things you can see on an X-ray, but not everything. And, you know, also I'll tell you, and this is a very strong experience that I have, that I've seen in my practice, in my offices across the LA area. If you take an X-ray, even an MRI, but you're taking it in a facility like a hospital, we have a lot of patients that come to us from Kaiser, from different kind of facilities. They look at pathology. That they're trained, their eyes trained, and they're trained to, in the emergency room setting, to look at very serious pathology. So a little bit of a pinched nerve and some bulging disc is not a serious life-threatening issue. And it's not that they're dismissing it, it's just that their eye is trained and their focus is to look at the pathology, which is life-threatening, mm-hmm. which is how it needs to be. You go to the emergency room, you need to make sure that they take care of you and they save your life. But Back pain and neck pain is not a life-threatening problem. It's a disability and it's pain. And that's why sometimes you go and you get those tests, whether it's just an x-ray or whether it's something else, and the diagnosis and the way that they describe it to you may appear to you as the patient as if they dismiss you. Oh, it's not a big deal. Or take a little Tylenol or go get physical therapy. Talk to your primary care doctor. It's because they're just not focused on that. They need to save people's lives, and they do it every single day, in day in and day out. And so that's why you need to go further. If you don't get the answer, you need to go further and try to find someone that can give you an answer.
10: You know, you indicated that what we're talking about may not be a life-threatening issue, but it occurs to me that it is a lifestyle-threatening issue, isn't it?
9: That is absolutely correct. It is absolutely a lifestyle threatening issue. You know, you always ask me for patient stories, and I have so many of them. But I had one patient particularly that was sitting in front of me, and I said, look, this is not, thank God, a life threatening issue. We can fix this. It's a disability. It's an inability to move. And he said to me, if I cannot move around and that's going to be the way I'm going to live for the rest of my life, that is a life threatening issue for me. And then you have to take everything in perspective, because what may not be considered in the textbooks as a life-threatening issue may be extremely detrimental to some patients. And we do have some patients that live alone and their family members are far away, or they may not even have anybody close by. So for them, a disability or inability to take care of themselves or move around is a life-threatening issue, because there's nobody else that's going to do it for them or help them. So everything is you have to take it in perspective, and it's a very individualized situation. But for the most part, you know, we always talk about the seriousness of extreme pathology or any kind of very serious conditions such as stroke, heart attacks, and things of that nature. But that's what we see in our offices, so that's how we respond. You know, for us, every patient is important and every condition is serious.
10: 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Doctor, you have said that one of the most common causes of severe neck pain is a herniated disc. Can you explain what that means?
9: Yes, the cervical spine, which is the neck, is designed for mobility. When you bend your head forward and backwards and rotate it side to side. But mobility also creates vulnerability. Between each vertebra, you have a disc, and the disc is like a cushion. The disc absorbs the shocks and protects the nerves. And when the disc weakens or tears, it can bulge or herniate. And that herniation can compress a nearby nerve. And when that happens, patients will experience neck pain, shoulder pain, numbness, tingling, weakness, headaches, and radiating arm pain, because wherever that nerve is going, that's where the symptoms are going to be. And if it's gone untreated, then the degeneration continues and things become worse and worse.
10: And this is where Spinatomy separates itself, doesn't it, from traditional conservative care?
9: Exactly. Many places focus only on the symptoms and only on symptom relief. But what we do in Spinatomy, which is so unique, is we focus on restoring the environment around the spine and the joint. So we use advanced spinal decompression, regenerative medicine, sometimes stem cell supports, biologics, laser technologies, exosomes, Neuromed, Bimatrix, which is electroanalgesia, functional rehabilitation. We strengthen your muscles with Emscope Neo and muscle restoration protocol. So we look at the whole picture, and we don't just treat that one particular symptom, because our body has the ability to heal itself, but you have to provide it the right environment.
10: You have given us an amazing, extensive list that I don't normally come across if I just go to my neighborhood chiropractor?
9: Well, as I say, we are not your neighborhood chiropractor. We're an extremely comprehensive, advanced, conservative care spine and joint center where we address all these issues utilizing the most advancements in technology that are all under one roof. So you can get different fragmented treatments. You can get laser somewhere, and then you can get a little shockwave treatment somewhere else or a little therapy with exercise somewhere else. But what we do is we kind of look at the whole body and we incorporate all of these elements together to create that environment for healing. And what's very important to understand that you need to create that environment by utilizing all of those modalities together. Mm-hmm. And what we do is we use those modalities that are and devices that are primarily used by sports teams. So these are athletic level treatments that we offer to every patient that comes to Spinatomy because of what it does and the efficacy of the devices.
10: And we're always amazed at how quickly athletes are able to recover from some major injuries. They have this kind of technology available to them. I know you mentioned initially decompression. That's a very important technology that you use. But what about using that in combination with biologics?
9: Yes, this is very the advancements of conservative care and regenerative care. Again, also super advanced, and there's a lot of information and a lot of resources and a lot of different biologic agents that can be used in our services and in clinical care and conservative care. And here's something critical patients need to understand. You can put the best biologics in the world into a damaged disc or shoulder or any part of the body, but if the area is still compressed and overloaded, the biology does not even stand a chance. And so what we do, we fix the body from the outside in, and now we also add elements to fix it from the inside out. Mm. And that's why spinal decompression matters, because decompression changes the mechanical environment and the biologics. They support the healing signals. So everything kind of works together. Together, they create the best possible environment for the for recovery. That's how patients feel so much better. And it's a very comprehensive approach. And this is what makes Spinatomy so different. And that's why we're not your regular chiropractic office, because not every chiropractic center offers all these different elements under one roof.
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13: With SRN News, I'm Ron Taylor. The United States and Iran appear close to a deal to end the war and open the Strait of Hormuz. Pakistan's prime minister said Saturday that a deal was closer than ever before and expected to be finalized within 24 hours. Nara Organics has recalled its organic baby formula sold to Target stores and online due to a multi-state outbreak of infant botulism. Federal authorities report that three babies became ill in California, Pennsylvania, and Washington in April and May after consuming the formula. Infant botulism is a rare but serious illness caused by bacteria that produce a toxin in the gut. The FDA says there are no shortage concerns. People are urged to stop using it immediately. Jalen Brunson and the comeback Knicks did it again, and now they are the champion Knicks. For the first time in 53 years, New York rules the NBA. Brunson scored 45 points, including 13 straight for the final 94-90. This is SRN News.
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20: 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AM 870, The Answer. I'm your host, Zen Sams. Tonight, we're diving into some of the biggest conversations shaping culture, beauty, wellness, technology, luxury lifestyle, and entertainment through the lens of innovation, human connection, and the future of how we live. 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the future. Then we step inside Taylor Sheridan's expanding universe with the Bosque Ranch Live speaker series. Joining us is Megan Solia. She's Executive VP of Marketing at Bosque Ranch. We're going to be discussing the immersive cultural experience happening September 12th at Bosque Ranch Live. And in the lifestyle edit brought to you by Melia Hotels International, joining us is Sadri Alexander. He's breaking down how immersive programming, wellness, and emotional connection are reshaping modern hospitality. And in the Lifted by Science series brought to you by CO2 Lift, we're joined by Dr. John Leonardo, president of Leonardo Medicine. We're discussing the evolution of regenerative medicine, intimate wellness, and the future of minimally invasive sexual health solutions. And finally, in the Heart of Influence series brought to you by Diamond Lake and its subsidiaries, we ask the provocative question, can artificial intelligence make us smarter? The debate revolution challenging how humanity thinks. Joining us are John Thomas Connor, John Hines, and longtime co-contributor Brian J. Esposito to discuss artificial intelligence, critical thinking, persuasion, and the future of human intelligence in the digital era. Stay tuned. Coming up next, we're joined by Dr. Charles Galanis. We'll be right back after this.
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20: Welcome back, my beautiful friends. You're listening to A Moment of Zen. I'm your host, Zen Sams. Welcome back to the Sculpting the Future series brought to you by Alloclay and Tiger Aesthetics. Today, we're diving into what may be one of the biggest evolutions we've seen in aesthetic medicine in decades. Now, for years, plastic surgery was often associated with dramatic transformation, tighter, bigger, more exaggerated results. But consumers today are changing that conversation. According to the American Society of Plastic Surgeons, minimally invasive procedures continue to dominate the market, while patients increasingly prioritize natural outcomes, regenerative support, shorter recovery, and treatments that actually preserve movement and softness, and more importantly, individuality. And tonight's guest is shaping and leading that very conversation. Joining me is renowned double board certified reconstructive and plastic surgeon, Dr. Charles Galanis. He's founder of Galanis Plastic Surgery in Beverly Hills and in Nashville. He's certified by the American Board of Plastic Surgery and trained at both Johns Hopkins University and University of California. Dr. Galanis is also recognized as one of the early innovators behind high definition body contouring and minimally invasive rib remodeling, preservation breast procedures and emerging adipose extracellular matrix technologies. He's quite the scientist. Dr. Galanis, wow, welcome to the show, superstar.
18: Well, thank you for having me. It's great to be here.
20: So the shift away from done beauty, that's what I want to talk about. Social media almost created an era of overfilled faces and exaggerated features, but now there's this major movement back toward refinement and proportionality, and more importantly, natural beauty. So from your perspective, how dramatically has the definition

0: of aesthetics beauty changed over, say, even the last 5 years? And what are patients truly asking for today when they come and see you?
1: The main shift, in my opinion, has been, so the definition of beauty, I don't think has changed in the sense that it's always been linked to confidence. I think the major shift is now we're linking it to identity. So beauty and identity now go together. And I think you touched on that before. I think formerly, people were chasing beauty in a way that altered their identity, maybe altered the way they looked, altered what they saw in the mirror. People would look at them and say, you look different. Whereas today's version of beauty, today's version of confidence does not compromise your identity. The idea is that, you know, did he or didn't he, did she or didn't she, you're a refined version of yourself. So I think that's the shift we've seen across all of aesthetics, whether you're talking about face or body surgery.
0: Yeah, something about you is glowing and I don't know why. Exactly. That thought. So now let's chat about the high definition body contouring, your area of expertise. We're hearing terms like high definition contouring everywhere now. So for listeners unfamiliar with the terminology, what separates high definition body contouring from traditional liposuction? And why has this become such a major advancement in modern body sculpting?
1: Sure. So, you know, you can trace the roots of traditional liposuction back decades and even beyond a century. Traditional liposuction was just about debulking fat. It was just about taking fat away without much attention to anatomical tone or natural shape, if you will. It was just about taking fat away. Really as early as the 90s, but truly it was in the first decade of the 2000s where high definition liposuction was kind of brought onto the scene, predominantly in South America. And the technique was designed to remove fat in a more strategic manner, in a way that highlighted underlying anatomy, underlying tone. Now, we're seeing a shift with this. I mean, high definition liposuction in and of itself is not new. Like I said, it's been around about 20 some years. What we are seeing now is, in addition to removing fat to highlight contours, we're also now adding fat back into muscle bellies to enhance the muscular bulk for a more natural result. One of the downfalls, or one of the pitfalls, I would say, of high definition liposuction for people that maybe weren't as experienced or trained in it, is it would create kind of a fake toned look. You know, you'd have guys walking around looking like Ninja Turtles, or you'd have fat that it didn't age as well because if people would leave a little bit of fat in the middle to make it look like there was a contour, and that didn't age well. So we're refining the techniques, implementing technologies in the technique to create results that look natural. It doesn't look like a liposuction result. It doesn't look like a surgical result. It looks like someone has been crushing it at their gym and their lifestyle. And to your point, it's kind of the perfect time for it in the sense that we're merging it with this wellness culture. I was just talking to a friend of mine who was telling me that, you know, the liquor industry is dying right now because young people and the younger generation, they're not drinking anymore. They're more focused on wellness. They're more focused on going to the gym or getting sleep. I wish I had been when I was that age, but it was, you know, it's, so we're seeing this shift now, which is working right in concert with techniques that we're using in body contouring to create results that are a little bit more elevated and natural.
0: Yeah, I think you hit on a lot of interesting points there. More importantly, I find it fascinating because it really sounds like old school fat removal and more like anatomical artistry and precision engineering now that you have these new tools in your toolbox, right? Like it's really evolved over the last decade and that's helping people look their best and feel their best. Now, one of the procedures generating enormous curiosity right now is minimally invasive rib remodeling. And honestly, for many listeners, this may be the first time they've even heard those words together. Okay.
1: Yeah.
0: But it also speaks to something larger happening culturally, right, Dr. Galanis? Patients are realizing the body can now be sculpted in ways that previously required far more invasive surgery or simply weren't possible at all. Yeah. So can you explain what minimally invasive rib remodeling actually is? I mean, who it's designed for and why this procedure is becoming part of the modern waist contouring conversation?
1: So I think the conversation starts with the waist and the things that we can do to change a person's waist. And, you know, I always talk to people about five factors: the fat underneath the skin, your rib cage width, your pelvic bone width, the distance between your ribs and your pelvic bone, and your intra-abdominal or visceral fat. Traditionally, we could only change one of those, the fat under the skin, the subcutaneous fat, one of those five things. The rest of the things we couldn't do anything about. And for a lot of patients who either they were born that way where they just don't have a waist, where it's kind of that straight H-frame line, but from their ribs down to their hips, or a lot of times postpartum women whose bony elements have changed with pregnancy and they just don't have the waist, we didn't have a way to address that. Now, there was that scary period of rib removal. And that was, I mean, I'm old enough to remember when it was in the media with certain celebrities of the alleged to have had rib remodel or rib removal. It was a terrible operation. It had a big scar. It was kind of a dangerous operation. And that really wasn't something that, that ever caught on or should have caught on. But now we've learned that we figured out a way to do this without removing a rib, without making an incision. It's through a small needle sticks in the back. We use an ultrasound. And basically the way to think of it is we just affect one side of the rib so that we can bend the rib.

0: from that because we're essentially remodeling bone, just as you remodel the nasal bones for hyaloplasty. And they also have to wear a garment. They have to wear basically a waist trainer for 3 months afterward. And I tell people, think of that as the splint for the bone so that it heals in the way. But once that garment comes off, they have a new waist. And when I say a new waist, I'm saying 3, 4, 5, 6 inches of a new waist that wasn't there before.
1: Now, this is a perfect segue into the regenerative aesthetics and the future of tissue support, because you have to support all of this, right? And it has to be sustainable. So one of the biggest conversations happening right now in aesthetic centers around tissue quality, it's not just simply filling space, right? So patients are researching ingredients and sourcing and purification methods. And I sure did, you know, what extracellular matrices are and the long-term support almost as much as the product itself, right? There's also a growing concern surrounding overly synthetic or overfilled outcomes. So without overhyping the category, where do you believe regenerative technologies like adipose extracellular matrix products like Alloclay fit into the future of aesthetic medicine?
0: So, you know, I think it's an interesting topic, and it kind of delves into where the future of medicine is going. And I think that ultimately what we're striving for when it comes to volume are things that are biocompatible. In other words, not foreign substances. So the first thing is, what substrate are we using to restore volume or to give tissue support? Now, traditionally, it was kind of substances that were either fillers that are kind of in the body, but they're still manufactured elements. Or we have things like breast implants, which clearly are not natural elements. These are kind of silicone polymers and plastics and whatnot. So I think the move into creating or injecting substrate that is biocompatible or is essentially human tissue is the ideal. We have this idea in plastic surgery that ideally you replace like with like. In other words, whatever you're trying to replace in an area, you want to replace it with something that is a similar or the same kind of tissue. You don't want to use something else to take the place of something else. So I think that's what we're seeing. Now, as it relates to adipose tissue specifically, you know, and to be clear, I'm not a paid sponsor of Alloclay or of any affiliation with Alloclay, but I use it a lot because it does represent a whole new paradigm shift in what we can do in fat grafting. Now, fat grafting is something that's popular in three scenarios. One, it can be used to correct contour. Someone has a contour regularity, you can use fat to sort of help smooth things out. One is restoring volume where it's been lost. Someone who's maybe the breasts are deflated or the buttocks are deflated, or in a number of places they've lost volume they previously had. Or third, they never had volume there in the first place. Now, traditionally we use fat. Well, some people didn't have fat for us to be able to use. They either didn't have enough fat or they didn't want to go through the procedure of harvesting fat. Cause if you're going to transfer fat, you need to take it out of the body through either fat graft or fat harvesting or liposuction procedure. We never had a way to help these patients. So Alloclay introduced a new way where we're actually taking fat cells that are inert with extracellular matrix and helping patients restore that volume with like tissue. So it's exciting in that way. It's new, but it's showed tremendous promise in that regard.
1: Well, Dr. Galanis, this was absolutely fascinating. I want to thank you so much for joining us and for really helping demystify where I think modern plastic surgery and regenerative medicine, and more importantly, precision sculpting, are headed next.
0: It was my pleasure being with you. Thank you so much. Yasas.
1: Yeah, Yasu. You guys can go directly to their website at galanisplasticsurgery.com or follow Dr. Charles Galanis directly on Instagram. Very active and very responsive at Charles Galanis MD. And you can check out the practice at Galanis Plastic Surgery. And thanks again to Alloclay and Tiger Aesthetics for bringing us tonight's Sculpting the Future series. You're listening to A Moment of Zen. I'm your host, Zen Sams. We'll be right back after this.
2: 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Alloclay is intended to be applied subcutaneously in localized areas of the body to provide cushioning and support to the patient's body where adipose tissue naturally exists. Alloclay does not contain viable cells and has no systemic effect and is not dependent upon the metabolic activity of living cells for its primary function. This allograft is intended for single patient use only. Human tissue shall not be offered or dispensed for veterinary use.
1: Welcome back, my beautiful friends. You're listening to A Moment of Zen. I'm your host, Zen Sams. Welcome back to the Bosky Ranch Live Speaker Series. Over the last several years, Taylor Sheridan's universe from Yellowstone and 1883 to 1923 Landman and Lioness has evolved into something much bigger than TV. It's reignited national interest in Western heritage, ranch culture, country music, land stewardship, and authentic storytelling at a time when audiences are increasingly searching

0: for real-world experiences and meaningful connection. And nowhere is that more evident than at Bosque Ranch Live, returning September 12th to Bosque Ranch in Weatherford, Texas. What makes Bosque Ranch Live so unique is that it isn't simply a concert series. It's an immersive cultural experience where guests can engage with live music, Western literature, ranching traditions, conservation initiatives, hospitality experiences, speaker programming, and the people helping preserve and shape the modern American West. Joining us right now is Megan Solia. She's Executive VP of Marketing at Bosque Ranch, where she helps oversee brand strategy, partnerships, guest experiences, and the continued growth of the Bosque Ranch ecosystem. Megan, welcome to the show, superstar.
1: Thank you for having me. It is a pleasure.
0: You are the perfect person to talk about this with. So I want to talk about building an immersive experience, which is what you've been doing quietly behind the scenes. So what stands out immediately about Bosque Ranch Live is that this doesn't feel positioned like a traditional concert or festival experience, right? It feels very immersive, almost cinematic, like audiences are stepping directly inside the emotional atmosphere they've already connected to through Sheridan's storytelling. So, Megan, what was the vision behind creating Bosque Ranch Live as an immersive cultural experience instead of simply another live music concert event?
1: Mm-hmm. Well, I mean, this really goes back to Taylor's overall vision of what Bosque Ranch would eventually grow into, already an established brand on the entertainment side, but really kind of delving heavier into Western equine sports, specifically the performance horse industry. And he wanted to use the ranch as essentially a gateway into the Western world. So the things that you saw on TV, you could physically come down and experience in real life. And so with Bosque Ranch Live, it started off as a conversation merely about the music. And then it kind of has transitioned into, like you said, a cultural experience. So the music is bringing people down, but what we're hoping, what people will walk away with, is a more well-rounded vision of what Western community has to offer.
0: And that's probably why this resonates so deeply, because I think people don't just want content anymore. They want emotional memory and that meaningful connection. And that's what this entire event is all about. Now, one thing that immediately jumped out at me this year is just how much Bosque Ranch Live has expanded. Guests will experience everything from Dan Post Boots' Dance the Dust Up featuring Justin Lee to Texas Christian University Press's The Western Word, which explores the history, literature, and future voices of the American West. And of course, TCU itself played a significant role in Landman Season 2. So Megan, can you walk us through the major new experiences coming to Bosque Ranch Live this year and how they help introduce guests to the Western way of life?
1: Absolutely. Dan Post Boots, they kind of share the same idea as Bosque Ranch does in the fact that we want to preserve tradition, but also we want to introduce more people to the Western way of life. So Western country dance has been around obviously for decades, but over the last, you know, I would say probably 10, 15 years, we've seen a resurgence in particularly line dancing. So what they're doing is they're bringing in a instructor who is very talented and specializes in incorporating old and new. So guests will have the opportunity to actually learn line dancing. And with TCU, for example, I mean, obviously, if someone has watched Landmanned, they would have seen that there was a large storyline with TCU in the second season. So what we're doing is we're expanding on that story within that television series. And we've partnered with TCU Press to bring in Western authors and really kind of share their stories that they've been writing about for, you know, some decades, some that are just new to the industry, and to give them a platform where they'll be able to, you know, really express the love of the Western culture. And people will be able to actually walk away with some of those books if they choose to make a few purchases.
0: You're right on the money. And another thing, you just said it, that makes Bosque Ranch and Bosque Ranch Live, more importantly, unique, is that it doesn't simply celebrate Western culture. It actually helps educate people about it. And that's what you and I have been focusing on. And I know that this year, the Texas and Southwestern Cattle Raisers Association will bring guests hands-on experience with bottle calves while teaching about cattle production and land stewardship and ranching traditions. I mean, that's full integration. And then I was reading you were at the same time, Camback Feeds is creating opportunities for guests to experience the bird migration and wildlife observation throughout the ranch. Quite fascinating as well. So why was it important to include these educational and conservation focused experiences as part of Bosque Ranch Live? And what do you hope guests are going to take away from them?
1: I mean, again, I think it's really about continuing that conversation about preserving a certain way of life. You know, it's very interesting because throughout the entire back part of the ranch, Taylor really has not touched that. And he has allowed it to grow as was intended. So the idea is that what we're doing with TSCRA and also with Kalmbach Feeds is to really, again, showcase, you know, that natural way of life. You know, I think so many times you've seen in other film and TV shows, land conservation portrayed, in a very inauthentic way. Having TSCRA bring in, you know, bottle calves will allow for there to be a tangible opportunity for people to be able to recognize the difference between, you know, preserving the land and then also allowing it to grow as new technology and new things are brought in to developing land in general. The same with Kalmbach Feeds. So I think people are going to get a real hands-on experience with both brands and to be able to walk away from this, you know, with a little bit more intuition into what really goes on behind the scenes. And we hope that when they go back to, you know, their home state, that they're going to look into ways to actually help ranchers and farmers preserve the land.
0: I love that because it turns appreciation into understanding and gives people a deeper respect for the land and the people who care for it.
1: Mm-hmm.
0: So when you look ahead over the next several years, where do you see Bosque Ranch Live headed and what excites you most about its future?
1: It brings together people from all walks of life. And it really is bringing in that sense of community, community actually at the event and then past the event. So we hope that when they go back, that they'll take a little bit of Texas with them, and the hospitality, that Texas is known for. In terms of the growth of the event, again, we will always have it a very intimate experience for everybody so that you're not just one of thousands. You're actually having the opportunity to engage with other attendees, but also with the brands and the people that we're bringing in. The idea is that each year we will look at different business sectors and we will be bringing in other folks talk specifically about how they're contributing either to the Western industry or how they're contributing to, you know, the Texas economy as a whole. So this year we've focused on the written word. We focused on more land conservation, but in, you know, future years, we'll be looking at other industries to really bring in and educate people on, you know, other walks of life.
0: Don't miss Bosque Ranch Live happening September 12th. You could go directly to BosqueRanchLive.com to get your tickets. Yes, I will be there. That was the Bosque Ranch Speaker Series. We'll be right back after this.
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0: Welcome back, my beautiful friends. You're listening to A Moment of Zen. I'm your host, Zen Sams. Welcome back to the Lifestyle Edit series brought to you by Melia Hotels International. According to last year, 2025 hospitality and travel forecasting, travelers are prioritizing immersive experiences, personalization, more importantly, wellness integration and emotional connection over the traditional status-driven luxury alone. And studies show that more than 90% of luxury travels are now actively seeking wellness-centered experiences during travel, while experiential and culturally immersive programming continues reshaping just how consumers define value within hospitality itself. So what we're witnessing is a major hospitality reset, where resorts are no longer simply places to stay, but fully programmed lifestyle ecosystems designed to engage guests emotionally, socially, culturally, and experientially throughout every part of the day. And in many ways, luxury itself is being redefined in actual real time. Joining me right now is Sadri Alexander. He's the Senior Activities Manager for the Americas at Melia Hotels International. Welcome to the show, superstar.
3: Thank you very much for having me.
0: So excited to chat with you. So I want to talk about the evolution of guest expectations, right? Because you're constantly trying to figure out what people really want. And one of the biggest shifts happening right now is that travelers are no longer just chasing aesthetics or status, right? They're chasing emotional fulfillment. From your perspective, Sadri, how have guest expectations fundamentally changed over the years? And why are travelers today looking for something much deeper than just the traditional resort experience?
3: Guests now, they want something more emotional, meaningful, and above all, memorable. They want to feel, they want to be connected to the destination, to the local culture, and to the people they are traveling with in town. They want moments that makes them feel inspired, I'd say relaxed, and surprised. All these surprising moments we call wow effects are very, very important. That is why we create experiences that goes beyond the traditional resort entertainment model. No, we do like local rituals. We use a lot of the pre-Hispanic inspiring moments, cultural workshops, theme nights, and something we call 360 experiences. It's where F&B, the food and beverage department, the music, the decoration, storytellings, and entertainment all come together. Do you know what I mean? And at the end, it's all about creating moments where guests will truly remember. That's very important.
0: Now, I want to talk about the rise of resortainment. So in response to those changing expectations that you just mentioned, resorts themselves are in fact evolving dramatically, right? Entertainment and wellness programming and the live activations and all the workshops you do and the movement classes and the social spaces and the curated experiences, those are no longer viewed as secondary amenities. They're actually becoming central to how guests define the value of a stay, right? And when you look at the reports, the industry reports show that immersive and participatory experiences are driving stronger engagement and higher consumer willingness to spend money on travel experiences that actually feel emotionally memorable and personalized. So how has the role of entertainment and activities evolved from being a secondary offering into a core pillar of the modern resort ecosystem? Talk to me.
3: Well, entertainment and activities in general have evolved from being an extra service into a key part of the resort experience or the hotel experience. At Melia Hotels International, entertainment helps bringing the hotel to life through music, wellness, activities, sports, culture, family moments, social activations, and a lot of evening experiences. We create energy, connection, and emotional value throughout the day. As I said before, we also create these 360 moments that integrates entertainment with cuisine of the destination, local ingredients, ancestral culture, rituals, dances, music, and storytelling. This allows guests to experience the destination in a more complete and sensory way. Entertainment is now a strategic pillar that supports the identity of the resort and makes the stay feel alive.
0: It's really fascinating because what you're saying is resorts are no longer just providing accommodations. They're curating human experiences throughout the whole day. It's a lot of work.
3: A lot. We love it. It's all a question of passion.
0: And what's particularly interesting right now is that luxury itself is changing. We're seeing it really evolve. Travelers are increasingly remembering how a property made them feel more than what the room physically looked like. Sadri, how important have curated experiences and cultural programming and, more important, wellness activations and social engagement become in shaping guest satisfaction and repeat visitation and, more importantly, perceived value?
3: Well, curated experiences are very important because they directly influence how guests remember they stay. A wellness session, a cultural workshop, a family activity, or a special evening moment can easily become one of the highlights of the vacation. We create concepts that feel personal, authentic, and different. One example, in different hotels, we do the Secret Society experience for adults, where guests on the prior night, the night before the event, they will receive this box in the room with a mask, with a special invitation, where the next day we will escort them, obviously all of them wearing their masks. We will escort them to a hidden location and discover a secret dinner with happenings, DJs, surprise moments. This is something very, very emotional where people really, really remember it afterwards. As I said, it's a 360 experience. So today's guests are looking for... They are looking for experiences that feel fresh, current, surprising, and at the same time, authentic and connected to the destination.
0: Well, Sadri, such an insightful conversation today. I really appreciate you pulling back the curtain on how hospitality is evolving beyond the traditional travel and into something far more immersive and human-centered. So thank you so much for coming on.
3: Well, thank you for having me.
0: 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I'm your host, Zen Sams. We'll be right back after this.
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0: Welcome back, my beautiful friends. You're listening to A Moment of Zen. I'm your host, Zen Sams. Welcome back to the Lifted by Science series brought to you by CO2 Lift Pro. Today, we're joined by Dr. John Leonardo. He's based in Greater Toronto Area and New York City. He's the president of Leonardo Medicine Professional Corporation and offers services in aesthetic and regenerative medicine, sexual health, and anti-aging. Now, one area we're going to focus on today, which is seeing a particularly meaningful evolution, is sexual health. Once considered a taboo topic, it's now emerging as a critical component of overall well-being. And as patient awareness grows, so does the demand for solutions that are effective, minimally invasive, and rooted in long-term tissue health. Welcome to the show, superstar.
4: Thanks for having me, Zen. Always a pleasure to be here.
0: All right. I'm so excited. This is a great topic. So you're a pioneer in the field of sexual medicine, developing a ton of protocols in penile neurotoxins and dermal filler augmentation since 2019. You're at the forefront of this, and specifically registering the marks in Canada for the P-girth, right? That male augmentation procedure we talked about in Grotox. And I love that I love that these are all unique to you, the Grotox penile botulin toxin. So your work has truly helped shape what is now a rapidly evolving and increasingly important category within both the aesthetic and regenerative medicine. So what initially drew you to this particular space, and where did you see the biggest gaps in care that you felt needed to be addressed?
4: So I was introduced to sexual health through my PRP practice. I'm also a pain management doctor, so we use PRP for musculoskeletal injuries. And then I discovered that it could be used for other applications like facial aesthetics, regenerating hair growth, and then also to treat erectile dysfunction. So that's how I began in it. And I was treating a lot of guys for Peyronie's and ED. And sometimes during consultation, even though the patient would come to me and during consultation, I realized, you know, you don't really have ED, right? And they were kind of coming to me with the guise of ED, but in actuality, they wanted to have a bigger penis somehow. And that's how everything just kind of developed. And that's what was lacking at the time, right? Everything was geared towards function, but nothing about appearance or making the penis bigger. So I had about 3 or 4 patients. I don't know what was in the air in 2019, but I had these patients just come to me asking me for the same thing, whether or not I can give them what they wanted. And I, you know, thought about the science and the anatomy, and I came up with my protocols, and it's just snowballed from there.
0: So let's take a deeper of a look. So sexual health treatments are often discussed in terms of physical outcomes, but they can have a profound psychological impact as well, right? So in your experience, how do procedures in this space, whether it's enhancement or rejuvenation or regenerative treatments, translate into shifts in confidence and or self-image and, more importantly, overall quality of life for your patients? What's the feedback?
4: So a lot of my patients come in with a little bit of shame that they don't measure up. Right. Or they're not performing well in the bedroom. We've been using PRP through the PSHA. That was Dr. Charles Runnels' invention. And I took it a step further. So I get a lot of growers, and that's how I coined the name Grotox, Tox for growers. And we're converting them over into showers so that there's less embarrassment, particularly in the locker room setting when they're with their friends, their colleagues, or teammates. They don't feel embarrassed quite so much anymore, you know, when they're seen naked and even with their sexual partners. And a lot of my patients say that they feel like they're the big man on campus now. And in combination with the neurotoxin, we can also augment the penis with fillers, right? So fillers fill. It's definitive. You're going to have a bigger penis. It's a matter of whether or not you can do it safely, right? And with the outcome, making sure that it looks absolutely natural and the texture feels realistic as well. And that's the magic. And when patients get these services, they just, you know, they feel so much better about themselves. I have a lot of patients that may be pee shy and they're afraid to, you know, step up to the plate in front of a urinal, particularly if there are no borders, right? But now they have the confidence to do that.
0: And over the next decade, people are no longer viewing these concerns as superficial. To your point, they're recognizing them as part of overall wellness and human connection. So now let's chat a bit about a specific brand offering accessible, approachable, and life-changing sexual care treatments, CO2 Lift Pro. So with both the CO2 Lift Pro and the CO2 Lift V, those products are designed to address a range of concerns in intimate areas, right? From functional issues to overall rejuvenation. Now, Dr. Leonardo, you've incorporated both into your space how you are using CO2 Lift Pro and CO2 Lift V across different patient needs. And what, in your experience, makes these treatments particularly well-suited for intimate areas compared to more traditional or invasive options?
4: CO2 Lift is carboxytherapy. Traditionally, it was an injection technique, but CO2 Lift is topical. So you can do this in the privacy of your own home. All right. The end result is improving circulation, improving moisture, skin quality. And in terms of intimate health, right? Sex is basically skin on skin contact, right? So you've got the ultimate skin treatment that's assisting or, you know, helping enhance the experience. So it improves blood flow. And a lot of our sex organs rely on a great circulation, like the penis. All right. So I'll often have the patient use CO2 Lift after a pee shot. And even with the O shot, the orgasm shot, they work great in combination with each other. Also, any kind of healing or repair that needs to be done, the patient can use this product at home in privacy. One technique that is new that wasn't around when I was last on is something I called RimTox. It is anal botulinum toxin treatment, and that's to help relax the anal sphincter for those who enjoy anal sex. And we also have women using this as well.
0: Well, thank you for joining us. This has been a great conversation. I think sexual health matters. I think products like CO2 Lift Pro and CO2 Lift V are changing the game. They created their own category. And if I was doing any, you know, pre or post surgery modalities, CO2 Lift would definitely be the before and after, right?
4: Yes, I agree completely. Such a versatile product. Everyone loves it.
0: That was our Lifted by Science series brought to you by CO2 Lift Pro. And that was the incredible Dr. John Leonardo, president of Leonardo Medicine Professional Corp and sexual medicine pioneer. You can learn more at leonardomedicine.com and you can follow him directly on the gram at Leonardo Medicine. And of course, to learn more about the CO2 Lift treatments, you can head to co2lift.com and follow them on the gram at CO2 Lift, CO2 Lift Pro and CO2 Lift V. You're listening to A Moment of Zen. I'm your host, Zen Sams. We'll be right back after this.
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0: Welcome back, my beautiful friends. You're listening to A Moment of Zen. I'm your host, Zen Sams. Welcome back to the Heart of Influence series brought to you by Diamond Lake and its subsidiaries. Tonight's conversation honestly feels like less of a trend and more like a societal crossroad. Because while artificial intelligence is rapidly transforming how we work, communicate, invest, consume information, and even form opinions, many experts are now warning that humanity may be outsourcing one of its most valuable assets, the ability to think critically. That's right. According to new 2026 RAND research, student AI usage for schoolwork jumped from 48% to 65% in just 1 year, while about 70% of students simultaneously admitted they believe AI may actually be harming their critical thinking skills. And when you combine that with algorithmic manipulation, synthetic media, emotional outrage cycles, and more importantly, political polarization, and the speed of cryptocurrency and digital influence economies, we're entering a world, guys, where persuasion itself may become one of the most important survival skills of the modern age. Well, joining us first is John Thomas Connor. He's founder and CEO of Super Debate. It's the first professional league for live intellectual competition where debate is evolving from classroom exercise into live entertainment, civic engagement, and cultural influence. And we're also going to be joined by John Hines. He's an educator, a debate coach, NSF-funded researcher, and co-founder of Debater Hub. That's an artificial intelligence-powered platform designed to help students strengthen reasoning, listening, and persuasive communication skills at the heart of everything we're talking about. And finally, joining the conversation is my longtime co-contributor, Brian J. Esposito, CEO of Esposito Intellectual Enterprises and visionary voice at the intersection of influence, emerging tech, tokenizations, and the future of digital ecosystems. Welcome to the show, superstars.
7: Well, it's great to be here, Zen.
8: Thank you. Appreciate it.
9: Yeah, glad to be here as well.
0: So, John Connor, I'm going to start with you because what you're building with Super Debate almost feels like a cultural counterattack against passive consumption. I checked out your platform yesterday and I was very impressed, especially because we're living in an era dominated by scrolling and reacting and emotional headlines. So the average person consumes thousands of pieces of content daily, yet fewer people are actually trained to defend an idea, articulate a position, or even engage in civil disagreement. So what's fascinating is that debate, in my opinion, used to be considered academic, but now it almost feels like a missing life skill. So John, when did you realize debate itself could evolve beyond education and become an actual entertainment platform, potentially even a mainstream cultural movement? Talk to me.
8: With all those things that you mentioned kind of coming together that I think make this moment where it's not just a matter of like, can we run debates? Can we have some people on a stage debating? But more so, can we tap into the fundamental humanity of our culture and cultivate something within people that allows them to have autonomy to navigate the world around them, to be able to make their own decisions, right? And obviously it's an ongoing fight. Everyone's fighting their feeds, they're fighting the phones, they're fighting the algorithms. And that fight's only going to get harder, right? It's not going to get easier. These systems are not going to get dumber. And so, you know, there's an aspect of this that's very pragmatic. People want to watch debates. They want to debate. There's billions of views online on YouTube, et cetera. And there's an aspect of this that is quite visionary in the sense that we want to ask the question, what is it going to take to change our culture to one where people can take accountability for their arguments, where they can understand both sides of a perspective, and they can come together and have a debate openly without turning the other person into an enemy, right? And so, you know, those are all things that, you know, I think you're totally tapped into.
0: You're 100% correct. I mean, and it's powerful because you're essentially gamifying intellectual endurance, right? Specifically in a society that has become addicted to instant reactions. And honestly, bringing debate into live environments, I think, is one of the few ways to actually rebuild attention spans and more importantly, that nuanced thinking at scale again. So John, I'm going to pivot to John Hines now. One of the biggest fears surrounding artificial intelligence right now is that it becomes a shortcut for thinking instead of a tool for deeper reasoning, right? I mean, we're all guilty of using ChatGPT. And I don't think it's a guilt. I think it's learning it properly and when to apply it. So the OECD recently warned that AI chatbots are creating what they called false mastery, where users feel intellectually confident without actually understanding the material underneath it. This is fascinating, right? And at the same time, you have educators that are trying to figure out whether artificial intelligence belongs inside the classroom or outside of it entirely. So how do platforms like Debater Hub use AI in a way that actually strengthens reasoning instead of replacing human cognition?
7: I think there's two design principles that we should have at the forefront. The first is shifting away from user-centered design towards human-centered design, right? For the past 10 to 15 years, our social media environments have been designed with user design in place. How do we keep the user scrolling? How do we keep the user engaged? Which leads to that short attention span, that perpetual scroll, that death scroll. A human-centered design reintroduces friction back into the system. Every teacher knows that essential to the learning process is productive friction. You need to struggle. You need to take time with a problem. You need to make mistakes. And having rapid answers right there at your fingertips does not produce that friction. It removes the friction. And so that's precisely why, you know, you think you've learned something, but you actually didn't retain anything because that process of struggle and that challenge is central to that. The second essential design feature that Debater Hub embraces is the concept of dialogic learning. We really believe that debate is the original educational game. For millennia, it's how humans taught and learned and grew by talking to each other, disagreeing with each other verbally, in verbal exchange. Verbal engagement. It's only been the past 100, 150 years that we've shifted to this kind of lecture-based information download educational system, where some people call it the banking model of education, where we're just trying to fill it's like pitchers with information, and then they just have to retain as much information as possible. That worked for, you know, the industrial agricultural era, where we needed to create, you know, just how much information he retained quickly and redeploy quickly. That's not going to be the essential skill for our AI-enabled future. Instead, we're going to need human skills, durable skills, in human intelligence, which is very different than computational intelligence. And so I think platforms, if they're really going to protect human intelligence and educational platforms that are going to protect human intelligence, have to reintroduce friction back into the experience, which is kind of going in the opposite direction of the way technology has been designed for the past 15 to 20 years in attempting to remove friction and make things as easy as possible.
0: Yeah, I mean, both of your platforms, you both have something so unique and proprietary. I see the commonality in both and the complementing. And I think that distinction is everything, because the future probably isn't artificial intelligence versus humanity. It's whether humanity learns to collaborate with AI without surrendering its independent thought process, which is the most important thing, right?
7: Exactly. That's exactly it.
0: And I think that naturally brings us to Brian, because Brian, so much of your work sits at the intersection of influence and persuasion and tokenization, and really what we're talking about, those emerging digital ecosystems. So we're entering an era, Brian, we talked about this all the time, where influence itself is becoming programmable, whether it's politics, cryptocurrency, finance, or media narratives, or even digital identity. People are constantly being influenced by algorithms they don't fully understand. And the World Economic Forum recently identified misinformation and cognitive manipulation among the top global risks this year. So why do you believe structured debate and intellectual discourse are becoming increasingly important in the world of not only politics, but crypto and even digital influence?
9: Yeah, when I first met John and honored to work with him at Super Debate, you know, my mind went, and Zen, I think you'd appreciate this, right into media, right, and content creation. And I think one of our first conversations was Coke versus Pepsi, right? Why can't CEOs of major corporations be transparent? We'll touch on blockchain and that entire world. And now you have administration like RFK, right, calling out major CEOs about what's in their products. Why does it have to be at a congressional hearing to hear about these things? And why does it got to be on the defense of people? I think it should be an open forum for companies and leaders to be fully transparent and open about who they are and what they're doing. And they should have this great technology and system like Super Debate to be able to have that discussion with another CEO, right? Or, you know, someone that's calling them out. I think this will domino into, you know, television shows, new segments, new series. And I think Super Debate is a incredible resource where it's pulled in as really trusted content directly from a human being about their responsibility, their fiduciary responsibility, what they're doing with their company. And that's where my mind went. And I got really excited about the idea of it. Yeah. I think Lincoln Douglas, right? I think it always stemmed from politics, right? But why can't it go into every aspect of life with creating authorities in the space that actually do the work, they educate themselves, they know the topic that they're out there debating with real tangible evidence and real tangible use cases or experiences. And that's what people need to hear and how the brain needs to retain knowledge. You know, that you just taught me something. It's like a muscle. You gotta use it, and or it gets atrophy or it disappears, or you can't use it anymore. That was brilliant.
0: Yeah. And healthy debate, to your point, has been helping America choose its next president since the beginning of days. So we've relied on debates to draw our own conclusions. And I think when it's properly controlled, when it's done with refinement and class, it solves a lot of problems.
9: Absolutely. Well said, Zen.
0: A huge thank you to John Thomas Connor of Super Debate, John Hines of Debater Hub, and of course, my co-contributor, Brian J. Esposito, for joining us today. 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And of course, you can follow all of them on the gram at Block Unchained, at Super Debate, and at Brian_J_Esposito. We'll be right back after this.
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13: 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With SRN News, I'm Ron Taylor. Momentum for a deal to end the war is growing. Pakistan says an agreement is closer than ever, and President Trump asserts it will be signed later today. Iran is making some of its most optimistic statements yet. Its foreign ministry spokesperson said yesterday that the likelihood of finalizing a memorandum of understanding in the coming days is high. Meanwhile, Trump plans to discuss demining the Strait of Hormuz at the upcoming Group of Seven summit that begins Monday. Nara Organics has recalled its organic baby formula sold at Target stores and online due to a multi-state outbreak of infant botulism. Federal authorities report that three babies in three states were consuming the formula were affected. The FDA says people should stop using it immediately. Jalen Brunson and the comeback Knicks did it again, and now they are the champions. For the first time in 53 years, the Knicks are champions, beating a San Antonio 94-90 last night. This is SRN News.
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25: Did the time come for you to be your own man and take on the world? And you did. But somewhere along the line, you changed. You stopped being you. You let people stick a finger in your face and tell you you're no good. And when things got hard, you started looking for something to blame, like a big shadow. Let me tell you something you already know. The world ain't all sunshine and rainbows. It's a very mean and nasty place, and I don't care how tough you are, it will beat you to your knees and keep you there permanently if you let it. You, me, or nobody is going to hit as hard as life. But it ain't about how hard you hit. It's about how hard you can get hit and keep moving forward. How much you can take and keep moving forward. That's how winning is done. Now, if you know what you're worth, then go out and get what you're worth. But you got to be willing to take the hits and not pointing fingers saying you ain't where you want to be because of him or her or anybody. Cowards do that, and that ain't you. You're better than that.

0: everybody. This is Ed Hoffman, and welcome to the main event. I open up with that movie scene from the movie Rocky Balboa from 2006. Everybody I know that's seen it loves that scene. But you know what? I see so many people in this country that just apparently they forgot. It's like 9/11 in September. We're going to be at our 25th anniversary. And I know the 24th anniversary was like no big deal. They just kind of forgot how they felt that day. And of course, there's lots of people here that weren't even born on that day when that happened. But it's turned into what Pearl Harbor Day is. And I see that everybody just wants to point fingers and blame their problems on somebody else. Nobody wants to take responsibility. You see all these movie stars and sports figures that have an opinion on politics, have an opinion on Donald Trump, have an opinion on anything that they don't have any freaking knowledge of. You know, for those of us that have been financially successful that aren't movie stars and aren't sports heroes, we worked and worked and we made some good decisions and good decision, bad decision. As long as you got most of your decisions right, but you go forward and you fall back, you go forward and you fall back and you slowly get wiser and wiser to where you're not making those same mistakes or misjudgments. But that's not today. We need to get back to that. We need to get back to being responsible for our own selves and looking through clear glasses, not rose colored glasses. Well, hey, you know, I shouldn't have to work this hard. I work at McDonald's for 40 hours. I should be able to support my whole family on that. That's not true. So if you know what you're worth, then go out and get what you're worth. And that's not at McDonald's. That's my rant for the day. That's my rant so far to start out the day anyway. I'm qualifying people for loans all the time. And, you know, they say, well, you know, here's what I made. I say, yeah, but if I show your tax returns, you took a big loss on this over here. I got to take that off. So you didn't make that much money. So I got to exclude the tax returns and just use your W-2s. Yeah, but I make a lot more money than that. Well, but you don't show it. If I look at your credit report, I say, hey, you make pretty good money because you're paying all your mortgages, your mortgage and your car payments and your credit card payments on time. And how do you do that if you're making $1,500 a month? I don't know. So it's become epidemic. I think I'm one of very small percentage of people that doesn't cheat on their taxes. Maybe it's because I've gone toe-to-toe with the IRS back in the 90s, in 97 or 98, and it wasn't pretty. And that's a tough opponent you don't want to have to go up against. So anyway, that's my rant. I'm going to talk about everything that's going on this week. I'm not going to say much about Iran because it seems to be changing every single day. I will say this, that Trump stopping the bombing on Iran because they think they're close to a deal, just a waste. I support President Trump. Go take Kargylan. Get this over with. 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They're not going to make a deal because you can't get a good deal from a bad guy. 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And whether you're looking to refinance a piece of property that you own or purchase a piece of property that you like to own, or you want to look into one of them reverse mortgage things that everybody's talking about, then 855-640-2020 or edhoffman.net. Team Ed Hoffman logo. We'll do the cyber thing. If there's any part of the show you missed, you can stay on edhoffman.net, click on the podcast page, and you can listen on demand to this week's show as well as several past shows, and you can listen to it whenever it's convenient. 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Apparently there's more Ed Hoffmans than me, and there's more shows called the main event other than mine. 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It uploads Friday afternoon, and it'll download to your device shortly thereafter, and you can listen to it whenever it's convenient. If you have comments on the show, send me an email to ed@edhoffman.net. So anyway, let's get on with the updates to everything. Well, the governor's election finally has been determined, who will run against Javier Becerra in November, and only took 7 days. As we'll talk about, California is the only state where election day comes and they still receive ballots for 7 days after that. And from what I've heard on some posts, it's 7 business days after that. Hey, the Postal Service is not that slow. So it brings a lot of opportunity for fraud, which we'll talk about in a second here. But yes, Republican Steve Hilton and Becerra will face off in the general election. I sure as hell don't want Javier Becerra to be our governor, but the Steve Hilton people have been so vile and so mean and so insulting to everybody who supported Bianco. And I'm not really feeling comfortable voting for him either, but we'll see if they lay off long enough before November and let some of us Bianco people be calm and not feel that we want to retaliate. With 91% of the votes in, the results as of Wednesday were as follows. Javier Becerra, 27.9%. Steve Hilton, 25%. Tom Steyer, 22.5%. And Chad Bianco, 10.2%. Hard to believe that there was such a low percentage for Chad Bianco when he was leading all the polls before Trump endorsed Steve Hilton without ever even talking to Chad Bianco. But we've seen this game before in 2018 when he endorsed John Cox instead of Travis Allen. So anyway, California will be California, and that's why California, most of the money's moving out of California. You know, I asked Chad, he goes, hey, you've got so many rich people in this state that have just left. And I said, yeah, well, that's what the Democrats drove us to. So here's what Hilton said Tuesday when the results showed he had permanently advanced to the second place.
1: Finally, we get a result. It's only a week after Election Day. That's fast for California. Anyway, the good news is that we're going to have a chance for change in November, a new direction instead of another 4 years of the insanity. So very happy, but we've got work to do.
0: Yeah, we have a chance for change. I don't know how much change it'll be if Hilton gets elected, because I don't really know if he's really a Republican. I suspect he isn't, because I know anybody who's a Republican that sleeps with a Democrat, you can't lie and say your wife's opinion and statements don't influence your actions. But we'll see. I'm sure Mr. Hilton will be happy to hear about a new law signed by the current governor this week from Palm Springs Desert Sun on Wednesday. California law inspired by Chad Bianco case restricts ballot seizures. Governor Gavin Newsom has signed a bill aiming to establish more protections over California's elections. Not protections from fraud, just protections. The proposal emerged after Riverside County Sheriff Chad Bianco seized more than 500,000 ballots earlier this year as part of an investigation into alleged voting fraud or irregularities. We sure don't want to check into those things when someone says, you know, we got whistleblowers that say Tim Walz knew what was going on, and we got whistleblowers that say this and say that. We certainly don't want to follow those allegations up, because that might keep the Democrats from being able to continue.

0: polls or other voting technology held by election officials, except if the officers have a court order. Wow, that's leadership. Let's make sure Democrats can cheat and make it harder for anybody to prove it. Pretty disgusting. It's, you know, California is the greatest location with the greatest weather. We're an hour from the beach and we're an hour from skiing. We have everything here, including the traffic and the smog. But we just can't prove anybody is playing straight. One more blip from the article. The new law also comes as President Trump has continued to spread unfounded allegations of election fraud and push for more federal oversight into how states conduct their elections. Wow. President Trump was asked about these supposedly, quote-unquote, unfounded allegations when he sat down with Meet the Press on Sunday in Wisconsin, in a barn, in the middle of a rainstorm. You're going to hear him talk about California, but he's not talking about the governor's race. He's talking about the mayoral race in L.A., which we'll get to next. But let's hear from the president first. This back and forth started when Meet the Press host Kristen Welker asked him about his now-defunct $1.8 billion anti-weaponization fund for January 6 participants. That led to Trump to talk about 2020 election being rigged, which turned into arguing about California, the only state where it takes a full week to get election results, thanks to every address getting a mail-in ballot, unmanned drop boxes everywhere, and ballot harvesting being the norm.
1: Listen to me.
2: Let's talk
1: There's
2: about
1: tremendous
2: Todd
1: evidence. There's nothing
2: well, it's
1: but
2: not
1: evidence.
2: Been presented
1: the election
2: in a
1: was
2: court
1: rigged.
2: Of law.
1: It was a dirty election.
2: Mr.
1: And it's
2: President,
1: happening again right now
2: you've
1: in
2: never
1: California.
2: Presented evidence.
1: It's happening
2: the
1: right now in California. Right now, it's looking. Look at what's
2: Where's
1: happening
2: the
1: in California.
2: To that?
1: It's
2: the
1: 4 days.
2: Are doing well in
1: California. It's. No, they're not. They're dropping fast because it's a rigged election. Let me tell you, it's 4 days. And they aren't even close
2: well,
1: to coming
2: they,
1: up
2: that's
1: with
2: how they count
1: You know
2: the
1: why
2: votes
1: they're doing
2: California.
1: That? Because they're cheating on the election.
2: There's, what, do you have evidence to support
1: All
2: that?
1: I have to do is look. All well, I have to do is
2: that's
1: look.
2: That's not evidence.
1: And I listen. And I listen to people. But, and let's see what happens.
2: But, sir, that's not evidence.
1: Do you think it's appropriate
2: that's how they
1: that
2: count
1: they
2: the votes in
1: Do you
2: California?
1: Think it's appropriate that they have an election and 5 days later they're nowhere close to picking
2: State
1: a winner?
2: State and local officials acknowledge they are slow. They're urging.
1: No, they're crooked.
2: They're urging
1: they're crooked.
2: The votes to be counted quickly. That's how they
1: They're crooked,
2: California.
1: Just like you're crooked. Your press is crooked, and Meet the Press is crooked. You know that these elections are rigged. Your network knows that they're rigged. Your one-sided, crooked network. So let's call it quits, because I've had enough. Thank you, darling. Have a good
2: Mr.
1: time.
2: Mr. President, let's please. I traveled all the way to Wisconsin.
1: I've sat in the rain with you for an hour. On and off in the rain, and I've given you enough time. You ought to straighten out your press, because you know what?
2: Mr. President,
1: a country can never be great with a dishonest press.
0: Yep, you heard her say, you never presented any evidence in a court of law. That's not because there was no evidence. It's because the courts, you had various organizations suing multiple states for election fraud and irregularities. And the judge said, okay, well, you can't prove standing, so we're not going to hear this case. So meaning that, hey, you know, if some Republican organization says, hey, we're suing for this, to present the evidence of the fraud, they say, well, how did you get hurt from this? And if you can't prove that there was damages, then you have no standing. But we know there was plenty of evidence. Remember in Nevada, they did a dig down and thousands of people voted that were registered at casinos. They live at casinos. Thousands of people were registered that they live in vacant lots in Las Vegas. Thousands of people had multiple names, multiple ballots, and voted them all. Thousands of people were deceased. Dead people were voting still. In Pennsylvania, they had an eyewitness of a guy who hauled ballots in his diesel rig from New York to drop them off in Pennsylvania to be counted. Why would you have ballots in New York that are for Pennsylvania? And he was just told, hey, just leave the trailer here. We'll unload it. And so they tried to keep him away from seeing the actual fraud. But say, why are you driving from New York to go to the Pennsylvania registrar of voters? Also in California, we know for a fact people were multi-registered. You know, Edwin Hoffman, Ed Hoffman, Eddie Hoffman, Edwin B. Hoffman, Eddie B. Hoffman could have done it any number of ways. And it's just,

0: We know that the election was rigged. We watched Trump being up by 300,000 votes when we went to sleep at 2 o'clock in the morning watching the results. And when we woke up 3 hours later, they were neck and neck, him and Biden. Eh, I don't think that's possible. Wait, you stopped counting at two. How did 3 hours later, 300,000 more votes for Biden and none for Trump came in? I'm going to have to call BS on that. Let's talk about the fraud in the L.A. mayoral election. The president is right. It's abundantly clear that the L.A. mayoral race was rigged in order to edge out newcomer Spencer Pratt, the former reality star who ran as Republican and was clearly making a splash while doing it. Pratt ran on a platform of two major talking points. One, how badly Mayor Karen Bass fumbled the wildfire response, in which he and his wife lost their house. And two, the out-of-control homelessness in L.A., which is obviously impossible to deny. Of course, Karen Bass said, oh, but the homelessness has gone down 18%. Sorry. How do you prove that? Pratt raised a lot of money in grassroots campaign with the help of wealthy donors who share his concerns, and he has said plenty of well-known people have told him that they're behind him. They just didn't want to say so publicly, because in L.A., if you admit that you're a conservative, everybody in your business will ostracize you. You know, I know Siaka Massakoi, who you see him on TV from time to time. He's an actor on the Babylon Bee. He mentioned that he was on a TV series, and once they found out he was a Republican, they canceled him. They fired him, and he hadn't been able to get any work since. I know he found the Babylon Bee, so I'm sure he's doing well. I saw him on TV the other day, and he sounds great. But anyway, Pratt was all but certain to take second place on Tuesday night when the results showed Bass with 34.8%, Pratt with 30.4%, and City Councilwoman Nithya Raman at 22.3%. And then, as if by magic, the votes for Raman surged over the next week as, quote, every vote was counted. So by Tuesday of this week, with 95% of the votes counted, the results were Karen Bass, 34.3%, Nithya Raman, 29%, Spencer Pratt, 25.5%. And I'm having a hard time believing we had such a comeback like that. And you basketball fans are going to say, look, at the Knicks were down 29 points in the third quarter the other night, and they came back and won it. I don't think elections work like that. If you took 50% of the votes and Spencer Pratt got 30% of them, the other 50% should be about the same. And, of course, that was days after Nithya Raman had already conceded. Even she knew Pratt was beating her before this happened. And how did this happen? I think we all know the answer from California Post on Tuesday. Bombshell photo unveils damning Nithya Raman link with homeless voters as fury erupts over L.A. ballot count. Thousands of homeless voters were registered to vote at L.A. shelters, despite many not living there or the facilities not having any beds. Well, if they don't have any beds, how do people live there? And as Spencer Pratt was eliminated by Nithya Raman in the mayor's race on Monday night, it can be revealed that one drop-in center that received $600,000 from the socialist candidate had 185 registered voters at the address that offers no accommodations, no beds, but they have 185 people living there. That doesn't seem right. The revelations have prompted U.S. Attorney Bill Saley to say he will investigate the concerns uncovered by the Post and follow the evidence to see if the law has been broken. A review of records shows 7,600 voters tied to homeless shelters and service providers. Among them was St. Joseph Center in Venice, a homeless services drop-in center with 185 registered voters tied to its address. The organization received a $600,000 taxpayer-funded grant awarded by Raman while she chaired the city council's Housing and Homelessness Committee. The $600,000 to this homeless shelter didn't come from Raman's campaign, didn't come from Raman. It came from taxpayers that she had control of. Can you see how this works? Politicians want votes. They want people to do them favors, and so they just use our tax money to pay people off. The Post contacted her campaign and the center seeking comment regarding the relationship between the council member and the organization, but has not heard back. However, a photograph showing Raman presenting a $600,000 check was taken down from its website following our inquiries. Wow. We don't want anybody to know that she's supporting voter fraud, but we all know that. Oh, yeah, nothing to see here. Okay, back to the article. Martin Rowe, a homeless man living in Venice, told the Post he was registered to vote during an outreach effort outside a Ralph's grocery store. They asked all the questions, Rowe said. They gave you a paper. So you can imagine you're going into the grocery store and there's a little table out there registering people and there's another table selling Girl Scout cookies. And the homeless people walk in because they panhandled a few dollars. They're trying to get what they can to eat. And they grab them and say, hey, are you registered to vote? No, I'm not registered to vote. Okay, well, here's what we do. And we tell them everything that they need to put on the registration so that it goes through. And I don't know how they get their ballots if they live at a grocery store or at a homeless shelter. Maybe the homeless shelter has a mail collection facility, but they don't have any beds. The largest concentration of homeless voters was at the Midnight Mission in Skid Row, where voting records show 1,160 registrations. But its website shows it only has 84 beds for men and 36 for women, so that's a total of 120 beds. But they got 10 times that many people registered to vote there. Nothing to see here. One homeless man on Skid Row, Norman, said he witnessed voter registration efforts in the area for years and claims he had previously been paid to help sign up voters and that cigarettes were offered to some people during the drives. It was a big push to get a certain area of town registered for voting. Norman, who declined to give his last name, told the Post. And by certain area of town, he means Skid Row. There's another Post article that links to a bunch of TikTok videos where homeless people state they were paid $2 and $4 and $5 to vote for Karen Bass. There's even a guy that said he was registered in San Bernardino and he was told, oh, that didn't matter. What the hell? I don't understand. Hey, I'm registered in San Bernardino. I'm in L.A., and they registered me to vote again, so that doesn't sound like fraud. But those videos are a bit noisy, so we're not going to play them. You can check them out on a TikTok account called Lane Needs Spencer Pratt. And it doesn't end there, folks. They hit up mental health and substance abuse clinics, too. Voter registration records reviewed by the Post show more than 80 registered voters across four behavioral health and addiction treatment facilities. The Corner of Hope Mental Health Service Center, Volunteers of America Alcohol Services, Los Angeles Centers for Alcohol and Drug Abuse, and Homeless Health Care Los Angeles Harm Reduction Center. The Post also identified 313 registered voters tied to addresses associated with the LA County Social Service facilities. So you go to social services facilities to get help and people get to live there? I don't think so. And they shouldn't be a mail drop-off thing for homeless people. U.S. Attorney Asaley said California has effectively decriminalized election fraud by removing basic fraud detections that are common in other states. Dirty voter rolls with no voter ID and unregulated ballot harvesting is an open invitation for bad actors to commit fraud. If California wants to restore public trust, we invite them to comply with federal law and allow us to audit its voter rolls. What are they afraid of? Well, they're afraid that if the truth comes out, they're not going to be able to continue rigging the elections for Democrats. I've got lots more to say, but I'm out of time for the first half of the main event. Stay tuned for 5 minutes, traffic, weather, sports, and commercials, and I'll be back with lots more. Hi, this is Ed Hoffman with United American Mortgage and host of the main event, heard weekends here on AM 590 The Answer. Well, the Federal Reserve has finally started slowly dropping the interest rates last month and are expected to do it again two more times before the end of the year. How does this affect mortgage rates? It affects them indirectly. And the mere expectation of rate reductions have the mortgage rates drifting down slowly, but still drifting down. 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
6: L.A. mayoral candidate Nithya Raman responds to Spencer Pratt's video where he promised to expose alleged corruption in the city.
7: It's a very, very odd turn of words.
6: In a three-minute video released Friday, the former reality star said since he failed to advance in the primary, he's now free to speak his mind. Raman says she remains focused on the future.
7: About getting my message of change, of a choice away from this very broken status quo out to voters.
6: Larry Marino in the Answer Newsroom. 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

0: back to part two of the main event. 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I had one guy call me and said he needs to refinance. He had a seller carryback from when he bought his house 20 years ago, and he's been making interest-only payments on it for 20 years. Then I pulled his credit, and I go, and he's got a ton of equity in this house. And I said, so you just want to pay off the second, or did you want to pay off any of this debt? He goes, oh, yeah, I thought I'd get a little bit out to pay a couple of accounts off. He's got 48 credit card accounts and a car payment. That add up to $101,000. I said, you know what? We need to get rid of all this stuff and give you some relief because you're paying out everything that you're making. And he had to rent out half of his house to make ends meet. So I got him a loan to fix his credit, pay off everything, and then we're refinancing it into a permanent loan. And you know what? If you need someone to figure out your problems, 855-640-2020 or edhoffman.net. Click on the Team Ed Hoffman logo. So anyway, in the first half, we're talking about voter fraud. And we're talking about the voter fraud specifically in the L.A. mayor race. And we talked about the article on Bill Saley saying that he's going after the bad actors. And I'll repeat this part. Dirty voter rolls with no voter ID and unregulated ballot harvesting is an open invitation for bad actors to commit fraud. So I agree with that. 3,000%. Earlier this week, Saley tweeted something I think is pretty interesting. Listen to this. California is blocking federal audit of its voter rolls. California allows first-time voters to register using forms of ID that most Americans would find surprising, including a gym membership card, and some of them don't even have pictures on them, an employer ID card, credit or debit card, how do they know that even belongs to you? A prescription drug label. So you find an empty drug bottle in the trash somewhere, and you walk up and you register to vote. You're not even that person. Well, here, it has a name and it has an address on it. So that's me. Well, how do you get prescriptions without an ID? I don't know. And lastly, the insurance card. California provides free health insurance cards to undocumented immigrants. So California gives you an insurance card and then they let you register to vote with that. You're not even a legal citizen. I don't get it. So I've mentioned in the past that someone at DMV was asking a guy if he wanted to register to vote. He said, well, I'm not a citizen. She said, that doesn't matter. What the hell? These are state employees, should be more protective of their state, don't you think? Anyway, so this is permitted, these weird ways to identify yourself, gym membership card, employer ID, credit or debit card, prescription label or insurance card. This is permitted when a voter fails to provide a social security number or driver's license at registration. Our office believes this policy deserves a closer look. You think? We also have serious concerns about how California maintains its voter rolls. There are open questions about whether the state is promptly removing deceased voters, people who have moved, and individuals convicted of disqualifying felonies. On top of that, California allows third parties to collect and turn in ballots on voters' behalf, a practice known as ballot harvesting, with few restrictions. This makes it difficult to track who actually received, completed, and submitted each ballot. Nope, no potential fraud there. And of course, if you get them from people that don't have any money, you just offer them a couple of cigarettes or $2 and they give you their ballot empty and you vote it for them. For over a year, the Department of Justice has been trying to audit California's voter rolls. Federal law gives the Attorney General the authority to review state voter files and confirm that only eligible U.S. citizens are voting in federal elections. This week, Speaker Johnson was asked by CNN's Manu Raju whether he agrees with President Trump on California's election procedures.
1: Speaking of fraud, the president keeps saying that there's election fraud in the California mayor's race. Is what evidence is there to prove that?
2: You tell me, Manu. They are counting votes weeks after the election. We have entire nations with huge populations, like India, that can count their votes in 24 to 40.
1: You're saying it's rigged like the president?
2: I'm not saying it's rigged. I'm saying it stinks to high heaven, and everybody knows that. Let's remove the appearance of impropriety. Let's have, what a concept, let's have votes on an election the day of the election. That's what many states are able to do. I think California is playing around with this.
1: But what evidence is there to prove that there was this rigged?
2: Some of these efforts are so diabolical and so far upstream that it's impossible to prove. But I think everybody knows instinctively something is wrong here. And that's a concern. We need people to believe in the integrity of our election system. It is critical to maintain a constitutional republic.
0: And I would say in California, a lot of people don't even vote because they don't believe it's legit. And think about this. They're not allowed to announce on TV any numbers on how people voted until the polls in the whole state are closed. But then they announce them, and okay, the polls close at 8 o'clock in California. You can get a postmark on a ballot up until midnight. Watch what happens every April 15th. You get lines and lines of cars dropping off their tax returns to get postmarked by April 15th. Well, I think it's pretty serious that they allow that. And because how easy would it be for a postal worker to postmark a bunch of empty ballot envelopes and with no ballots in them? And you say, would a federal worker do that? Well, if you offered them $10,000, would they do that? I would bet you wouldn't have a problem finding somebody to do that. Hey, we're going to run all these things through the postmarking machine, and we're going to hand them back to the people. And then they're going to go vote the ballots, as many as they need to win the Republican. And then they're going to drop them in the mail. And the postmark already says Election Day. So anyway, by the way, Steve Hilton has spoken out to say he wants an end to legal bad ballot harvesting. No more universal mail-in ballots and required voter ID and citizenship verification. And Fox News announces that like it's groundbreaking. Hey, Steve Hilton has these great policies he wants to do. You know, same thing that every other Republican wants, including people that don't run for office and the people that do run for office. Let's go on to the next subject, victory for the Nazi in Maine. Let's talk about in the primary with disappointing results, the Senate primary in Maine, where Graham Plattner, supposedly the Democrats' best hope for taking back the Senate, despite his Nazi tattoo, his history of abusing girlfriends, and his fondness for cheating on his wife using one of the grossest dating apps out there, won the primary by a landslide, taking a whopping 72% of the vote over sitting Governor Janet Mills, who dropped out in April despite Chuck Schumer backing her. Well, that's not surprising. We saw thousands of people vote for Eric Swalwell, who dropped out, and they still voted for him anyway because his name was on the ballot. So that's not too surprising, but the fact that people would actually checkmark this guy, he's not a good person. Here's Plattner giving his victory speech Tuesday night.
3: Redemption is not just some simple or easy destination. It's a journey. I've made mistakes in my life, mistakes that I regret, that I live with, and that I continue to learn from. And I'm still far from perfect. But every day I wake up and I try to be a little bit better and a little bit kinder than I was the day before.
0: Wow. Wouldn't it be good if his redemption was finished before he filed for candidacy to be elected? Wouldn't you think the Maine voters would be smarter than that? Well, hey, this guy's been cheating on his wife since 2 weeks ago. And of course, even Thursday morning, another woman came out that dated him in 2021 and said what a lying piece of garbage he is. So how did this happen? How did a guy with these abysmal qualifications get on the ballot at all? The answer gives us a fascinating view into how the Democrat Party currently operates. It turns out he was recruited to run for office by two Ivy League educated operatives, an engaged couple named Daniel Moroff, should be Moron, and Leanne Fan, who met while working on Bernie Sanders' 2020 campaign, which then that in itself is disqualifying for picking out candidates. They're political operatives who identify as Democratic Socialist of America. And they have managed to successfully recruit candidates to run as Democrats, including Dan Osborne running for Senate in Nebraska, And House Member Summer Lee, who won Pennsylvania back in 2022. Wait till you hear the clip of this guy talking. You'll know why I said those last few sentences like that. The Wall Street Journal interviewed the couple last week, right before the New York Times story on Plattner's ex-girlfriends dropped. Listen to about 2.5 minutes of these weirdos, and remember, this is who's recruiting the candidates the Democrats are running now.
4: There's this whole world of people who've built careers out of the Democratic Party and its ecosystem, and who put out the kind of campaigns where a normal person can look at it and say, this looks and sounds like
5: How did you come to decide to come to Maine, and why Maine?
4: God, well, I mean, you know, I think it was the spring of 2025, and, you know, Susan Collins is an establishment politician who's been there forever, and it's very easy to hold her accountable for the problems that we face, unless we run somebody who is even more an establishment politician and even more responsible for the problems we face.
5: How did you find Graham Plattner?
4: Well, so, I mean, we went through thousands and thousands of prospects. We, you know, through a number of means, you know, assessed just a huge amount of people. Then, you know, Liam pulled up this video of this guy with an oyster farm. She pulled up his FEC history and saw, you know, the money he'd given to Bernie Sanders and, you know, some other people. And that was enough information to know that we had the best prospect that we'd maybe ever seen.
5: At this point, you hadn't vetted Graham Plattner. You hadn't done a full scrub of who he is. How did you go about vetting him? And why did you?
4: We paid a nice firm a whole chunk of money and got some stuff back. Some of what you've seen on the news we got back. Other stuff we didn't.
5: Did the vetting process turn up the tattoo that became so controversial?
4: No.
5: The Reddit posts, did that turn up in the vetting process?
4: The firm sent us a thing, and it had some of the posts, but it didn't have all of them.
5: And what did you think about that? How did you think your way through the fact that he had posted these things on social media?
4: I said none of this will or should stop him from becoming a U.S. senator.
5: And what was your thinking there?
4: I think if what the voters wanted were people who were grown in bats and had never done or said anything that they might regret their entire lives, we'd have a very different country. Part of our thesis here is that people do not want their candidates grown in vats. They want people who are real human beings, and they want people who do not look and sound like the vat-grown people who've been leading this country off a cliff for the last century. And that was Graham.
0: We don't want people that were grown in a vat. You know, there's a lot of people that are normal human beings that don't cheat on their wives, have some kind of ethics and some character that you could get this guy. But you know, we looked at his FEC record, and he donated to Bernie Sanders. So we knew he had the best candidate. Give me a break. The fact that he supported Bernie Sanders is enough to say no. So you might remember last week when Chuck Schumer was asked whether he supported Plattner now that Governor Mills was out. He answered by repeating the zombie-like mantra, we're gonna beat Susan Collins and take back the Senate. But what you might not know is that Schumer had personally recruited Janet Mills to run for the seat. She was his pick. From Politico back in October, Maine Governor Janet Mills joined her state's crowded Democratic Senate primary as the establishment favorite on Tuesday, aiming to flip Republican Senator Susan Collins' seat in a pivotal midterm. You'd think they'd want to flip a Republican seat that actual Republican, Susan Collins, is far from being a hardcore Republican. Democrats view the seat as one of the top pickup opportunities. The only in a state Kamala Harris won in 2024, and Mills is among the few top-tier candidates Senate Minority Leader Chuck Schumer aggressively recruited to run this cycle. But first, the term-limited governor must contend with a competitive primary against a breakout candidate, Graham Plattner, an oyster farmer who announced he has more than $3 million in the bank and already received the endorsement of Senator Bernie Sanders. No wonder that Schumer sounds so despondent when he's asked about Graham Plattner. He's the Senate minority leader, and he has less power than a couple of weirdo socialists. Well, you don't want to think about Chuck Schumer. You want to go with our picks. But how did Plattner get more than $3 million in his campaign? From Axios back in September, on September 30th, Plattner, a 41-year-old first-time candidate, has the endorsement of Senator Bernie Sanders and is attracting large crowds at his event. Plattner received donations from 80,000 individual donors with an average contribution of $31 each, which is a far cry from $3 million. Okay, so that doesn't add up. We also know he got $30,000 from pharmaceutical industry lobbyists. You know how all these drugs get pushed? The pharmaceutical lobbyists pay off candidates. And do you ever notice, if you watch Fox News or you watch any channel, the majority of the commercials are about drugs. It used to be we can't advertise cigarettes, but we allow them to advertise all these prescription drugs. And why is that? Because the pharmaceutical industry is the biggest donator to political campaigns. And the rest got unaccounted for. But it's been reported that Act Blue, the conduit through which all Democratic Party donations flow, bundled his donation into $1.9 million war chest. Think about that. You know, imagine if Win Red would actually support good candidates in California, like Chad Bianco, or if they'd actually donate to any Republican in California, we might have some good results and turn the greatest state in the country back to red. So that's how today's Democratic Party works, folks. President Trump was asked to comment on Plattner in a White House press conference Wednesday.
6: They have the worst policy of anybody. I watched that thug that's up in Maine. He's a thug. And they're trying to make excuses for him. I mean, he's worse than any human being that's ever run for office, probably. I don't know him. I don't want to say bad, but I mean, nobody's ever had a record like that. And you'll have Schumer. He goes crazy over this or that. Or why aren't they talking about him? He said, well, we don't know, but this guy's got a rap sheet. I've never seen anything like it. He's a thug. I know thugs. I had to deal with thugs. This guy's a thug. He's a low-level thug. And he's running to be a senator. He must be laughing up his sleeve when he looks at these idiots going like Schumer. Well, he's okay. He's okay. He's not okay. Can you imagine if the Republicans had him?
7: Oh, my God.
6: What if we had him, John? So,
8: what'll that happen?
6: Well, I really believe it. If it meant losing the Senate, you would not let that happen. And the excuses, they come up every day. Somebody comes forward with really proven stuff. Even his business, you know, he's not a businessman at all. His parents supported him. The guy's a loser.
0: Yeah, when he says his parents supported him, it's not like Trump's dad loaning him $1 million to get his business started. Plattner's mom owns a restaurant, and that's his only customer that buys oysters from him. And the president was also asked about throwing his support behind Susan Collins, and he answered in the affirmative. In the traditional Trump style, he did not try to act like he really liked her. He's trying to be real, and here he is.
9: You mentioned the Senate race in Maine. Are you all in supporting Susan Collins? Does she have your full support and endorsement in her Senate?
6: She does, because she's a sane woman. She's not my best friend at all. These guys are. And I get along with, but I have some. But she's a sane person. And she's a person that never missed a vote in many years. I mean, she's like had 10,000 votes. She had 10,000 votes. She never missed a vote. Unfortunately, because sometimes she voted against me. You know, look, she's a sane woman. And she's a respected person. Maybe a little different ideology than me. But this guy is a thug. He's a fake thug. He's a phony. I've made a lot of money picking out phonies. He's a real phony. He's a bad person.
0: And as I often say, you can't get a good deal from a bad guy. So you put in Graham Plattner in the Senate, and it's not going to be good because he's a thug. Anyway, let's go on to the last topic, ICE and CBP funding. You might recall that back in February, when the protests against ICE in Minnesota were turning deadly, Democrats refused to back more funding for ICE and Border Patrol with the goal of forcing changes to the Trump administration's immigration enforcement tactics. You might also recall that no matter what changes were made, Democrats continued to refuse to fund the two agencies. We know that the one big beautiful bill gave the two agencies a cash infusion of $75 billion, which insulated ICE during the last government shutdown. That infusion made ICE the highest funded federal law enforcement agency, which, considering we let in gazillions of illegal immigrants without any vetting, that seems justifiable. But it still left DHS without a regular annual funding that Congress is required to approve for all federal agencies. Thanks to the war in Iran and the midterm primary elections, we got a break from thinking too much about this. And that was fine, because the longest federal government shutdown ended after 75 days on April 30th, when Congress passed a bill that would fund DHS without funding ICE or the CBP, the only way Democrats would vote for it. But in a new development this week, on Tuesday, the House narrowly passed the Senate's clean bill fund ICE and Border Patrol for the next 3 years. But how narrowly? A vote of 214 to 212. All Republicans present voted yes, while Democrats present voted no. Independent Kevin Kiley voted no because the bill included no new ICE reforms. The bill directs $70 billion in the Department of Homeland Security for ICE and CBP, sealing up their funding for the rest of President Trump's term. Here's Homeland Security Secretary Mark Wayne Mullen on the significance of this development.
7: Well, first of all, we're able to pay everybody. This is super exciting for all of us. We have employees at ICE and CBP that have been, let's say, in South and Central America that haven't been paid since February. This is amazing that they were still showing up and working every single day. We had I had other cabinet members that was helping us out in areas that they could. Maybe they would do special assignments for them while they were overseas with the State Department or with different agencies, was helping put some money in their pocket. But the fact that these guys and gals still showed up every single day and worked will tell you that they are truly committed to keeping our homeland and our shores safe every single day. Now that, because thanks to President Trump and his forward thinking, saying, why don't we just go ahead and take it off the table for my entire presidency, fund them fully for 3 years, which means that now we won't have the Democrats threatening to shut down Immigration Custom Enforcement, which is ICE, or shutting down our Custom and Border Protection, which is, you know, protects our borders. They can't do that anymore. They can't use that as a leverage against the American people and against President Trump. So this is a major victory for President Trump and DHS.
0: So does this mean we're free from a threat of shutdowns for the rest of the year? Not so fast. From Politico on Wednesday, Republicans just took ICE spending fights off the table. It won't end shutdown threats. Republicans just solved an immediate crisis with a party line vote to fund immigration enforcement agencies into 2029. But that hardly improves the chances of avoiding a shutdown for the rest of the government. Lawmakers in both parties say the odds of another federal funding lapse are unimproved, if not heightened, by the GOP's move to fund President Trump's immigration and border security efforts for 3 years through the party line budget reconciliation process. The September 30th government shutdown deadline, less than 4 months away, hits just weeks before the November elections that will determine which party controls the House and Senate next year. This electoral uncertainty was already complicating cross-party negotiations to fund federal agencies. It's not helpful, for sure, Washington Senator Patty Murray, the Senate's top Democratic appropriator, told reporters this week of the GOP's party line gambit. It makes it very difficult for us moving forward. Republicans' move to stiff-arm Democrats has further soured the negotiations to fund the government and raised concerns of more my way or the highway ultimatums for members on both sides. Well, that's kind of because Democrats' attitude of anything Trump says doesn't go. So anyway, I'm all out of time for this episode of The Main Event. So thanks for listening. My name's Ed Hoffman, and I'll be back again with you next week. Hi, this is Ed Hoffman with United American Mortgage and host of The Main Event, heard weekends here on AM 590 The Answer. Well, the Federal Reserve has finally started slowly dropping the interest rates last month and are expected to do it again two more times before the end of the year. How does this affect mortgage rates? It affects them indirectly. 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
17: With SRN News, I'm Ron Taylor. The U.S. and Iran appear close to a deal to end the war and open the Strait of Hormuz. Pakistan's prime minister said yesterday that a deal was closer than ever before and expected to be finalized within the next 24 hours. Nara Organics has recalled its organic baby formula sold at Target stores and online due to a multi-state outbreak of infant botulism. The FDA says people should stop using the product immediately. Jalen Brunson and the comeback Knicks did it again, now the champions, after their 94-90 win for Game 5 in San Antonio. President Trump celebrates 80 years old with a UFC cage fighting event at the White House South Lawn. It's an unprecedented extravaganza marking his birthday in show-stopping fashion, featuring 7 fights and aligning with America's 250th anniversary. Today's celebration contrasts sharply with former President Biden's low-key 80th birthday in 2022. This is SRN News.
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18: Spencer Pratt has broken his silence after failing to advance to the November runoff in the race for L.A. mayor.
19: And now every problem that plagues Los Angeles because of these two corrupt communists is going to accelerate, and the city will tumble headlong into the abyss.
18: He released a video, says L.A. will be doomed with either Bass or Rahman.
19: Angelenos are now stuck with two morons responsible for all their problems, and they have to choose between dumb and dumber.
18: Larry Marino on The Answer with breaking news and talk you can trust.
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2: Now, there's a huge range in the 19 issues that we tested. It goes all the way from over 90% who say that birth control is morally acceptable, all the way down to a lonely 6% who say that an affair, married men and women having an affair, is morally acceptable. So that's a huge range there.
1: That is a little clip from the Gallup organization, who I didn't know they did this, but they apparently for many years, since at least about 2001, have been doing a survey of what Americans think is moral, what Americans think is the morally right way to do things or the morally right thing to believe. And every year they've been doing that. They just came out with this again this morning, I think, or last night. Maybe this came out. And it's an interesting thing. Led me to wonder, you know, where do you get your morality? I don't mean just Bible, right? But this is all Americans. So they're coming at it from different religious perspectives, from different ideas. But where do you think people get their morality? How do you decide? You know, how do you decide if something is right? Why is it right? If something is morally wrong, why is it wrong? And they ask questions about a whole lot of things. So usually when we're having this discussion, you know, we're talking about sexual things, right? That's typically where people go with that. But they ask stuff about cloning. Is it right to clone people? Is it right to clone your animals? You know, what if your cat Fluffy dies? Can you clone Fluffy and bring Fluffy back and you've got Fluffy again, right? How do we do this? You know, what is moral? How do you decide what's moral? How do you think people decide what's moral? 888-528-2557. 888-528-2557 is the number. Here's a little bit from the Gallup organization again, number 1-2.
2: We asked this time about one issue, which is quite interesting, and that is having a baby out of wedlock, as it has been said previously. The reason that's interesting is the Census Bureau tells us that's happening increasingly. More and more women are having babies when they're not married. But this time we asked about it in two different ways, worded it differently, and I think the results are quite interesting. The trend, the way that we've asked it over the years, is having a baby outside of marriage. And when we ask it that way this year, 60% of Americans say that is acceptable. The other way that we asked that was an unmarried woman having a baby, and there we find that seen as morally acceptable by 67%. So let me just make the point there. If you phrase it, an unmarried woman having a baby, that's seen as modestly more acceptable than if you say having a baby outside of marriage. So there's a very interesting point to you, showing that how you phrase things, as we know in polling, can make a difference.
1: Now, that's very interesting, right? You phrase things a little differently and you get a different example. But I want to share a few things that they found and ask you those questions. You know, if Americans disagree about a lot of things, how do we come to some kind of conclusion about what is moral? And this is what that survey has shown. And there's kind of an upside and a downside. If you just kind of want to think about it, it'd be interesting to hear what you think about this. A record 56% of Americans rate the nation's moral values as poor. So today, more than ever before, Americans are saying, hey, our moral values are now poor. Now, it doesn't explain, you know, where people are coming from with that. But more than half, when asked, you know, where are our moral values as a country, they said poor.
3: Well, this is a disaster.
1: 80% say moral values are getting worse. So that's almost universal. So when you think about the direction of our country when it comes to matters of equality or matters of, you know, income, whatever it is that is your moral compass for how we're doing, almost everybody agrees with whatever that compass is that our moral values are getting worse. Why do you think that is? Why do we agree? And is that right? Is it worse? Or are we just more aware of those things? 888-528-2557. 15% say moral values are getting better. I don't know who those 15% are, but is that you? Some people think that we have a revival going on in the United States. And that might be that 15% say, hey, you know what? Things are bad, but they're getting a little better. Here's a few things that were interesting about that on the positive side of things. And by positive, I just mean that when you want to talk about revival. There's not a lot in here that's real positive, but here's some interesting things I would say. Maybe it's interesting, different way to look at it. People's attitudes are changing about a few things. That guy just said from Gallup, having a baby outside of marriage. The way they asked it, what's interesting about that question is that has changed significantly just in the last 4 years. 70% said it's totally morally acceptable to have a baby outside of marriage. But that number is down to 57% or 58%. So a significant decline. A lot more Americans just in the last 4 years have decided, you know what, having a baby outside of marriage is morally unacceptable. Now, it's a little different if they ask, is it okay for a single woman to have a baby? And I think it's more morally acceptable there. But then you're adding a whole lot of other things. You're like, well, she doesn't choose abortion or there's a different reason. Maybe the guy left. We're glad that she's having that baby and hooray for her, right? It personalizes it and brings in other issues. But the issue of marriage, it's very interesting that 70% said it's okay to have a baby outside of wedlock. And just 4 years ago, and that was the height of it since they've been doing this since 2001. And now it is back down to 58. What is happening that we change? How do we even define what morality is? 888-528-2557. David in Long Beach, welcome to the Pastor Scott Show.
3: How you doing, Pastor Scott? Nice to talk to you. First time caller, first time listener.
1: Let me give you my your first time caller fanfare, David. Welcome to the Pastor Scott Show.
3: Thank you. I really believe that the morality of this country is gone beyond poor. I think we reached a sewer.
1: You want a new category? You want a category of sewer? They should add that. It should be good, indifferent, poor, and sewer.
3: Yeah. Because, you're hearing all these stories going on, these young kids having kids, kids having kids, as they say, teachers having affairs with their students. You hear about that every day. So, this country is just really basically has gone to heck in a handbasket.
1: So
3: what we need to do is turn our country around, turn back to God, and, he'll get us out of this.
1: Do you think that this is maybe an indicator of that all of a sudden, for example, having baby outside of marriage, that has declined? Here's another one, David, gambling. It's interesting to me that gambling is becoming prolific, right, with all the sports apps and the betting apps and all that app on all the stuff on the phone. And yet in just the last 4 years, that's gone from 71% of Americans say that gambling is morally acceptable down to 57%. That's declined significantly, even though gambling is more prolific. Why do you think that is?
3: Well, to be honest with you, I don't gamble. I used to.
1: Mm-hmm.
3: I don't gamble anymore because I don't even play the lottery. I always tell people, the lottery games here in California, they're for suckers. there's a casino that they have out here. It's called Morongo, right?
1: Right.
3: So I always tell them, if you want to lose money, okay, moron, go.
1: I think people have come up with that one many times on their own. Well, David, thanks for calling and thanks for listening. We're live every day on the station from 3 to 5. 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Phone number is 888-528-2557, 888-528-2557. There is a survey that talks about what Americans think are morally acceptable behaviors, and these are some that have changed significantly just in the last 4 years. Ever since they, in these categories, ever since the survey was begun by Gallup

0: maybe what they're seeing is there's a lot more harm in it. Like, it's one of those things, right, that I'll bet if we just had a debate, now, do you find gambling morally acceptable or not morally acceptable? That's a lot different, probably, even from a Christian standpoint. I bet we have a lot of different answers when it comes to that as Christians. You know, is it moral or is it immoral? Or where does it cross that line? I think people have a different idea about that. But as a country, it's gone from 71% to 57% in just 4 years, with the same question being asked. So something has changed in people's attitude towards that issue. 888-528-2557 is the number, 888-528-2557. David, our last caller, just mentioned, kids messing around. But here's the interesting thing. Most of the time, since the survey has asked this question, they didn't start asking this question until about 2011, is it morally acceptable for teenagers to be sleeping together? And that has gone up every year until 2022, but it was only at 46%. It's pretty high, actually. But that number has now dropped back down to 35, almost as low as it's been in the last 15 years. How has that changed? You know, what does that indicate in our culture, that people thought this was a good idea and were increasingly thinking this was a good idea up and for 10 years, 11 years, and now over 4 years, it's dropped significantly, where now they think teenagers sleeping together is a bad idea, or at least more people do. Still, what is it, 57%. So you're still looking at, 35%. Still a third of people, roughly, say that's a good idea. 888-528-2557, 888-528-2557. There's some weird ones in there, cloning animals. What do you think, Jose? Do you think we should clone animals? Do we have a moral point of view about cloning animals?
1: Maybe if they're, like, endangered.
0: Like endangered animals. So yeah. you would say it's acceptable, like, what's endangered out there? Like, actually endangered. Not the phony baloney things that we say we're endangered because somebody doesn't want to build a house there, but...
1: I don't know, like...
0: Like the condors, okay? So we saved those condors the hard way.
1: Yeah.
0: But now we could clone them.
1: Yeah, just clone them. You know, there's that one seed bank in, like, somewhere up north. I forgot.
0: What's in that? Plants?
1: Yeah, like, so if the doomsday happens, like, we
0: have so do the same seeds. Thing with animals.
1: Yeah, do the same thing. Just get, like, DNA, so if something tragic were to happen, we could start all over
0: so
1: again.
0: So you could have, like, an animal sperm bank where everything's just, or you have frozen embryos of every species in that same cave where they keep all those seeds.
1: Yeah. But then I feel like they're going to be doing some crazy experiments, like in the new Jurassic Park, just hybrid species.
0: They are actually trying to bring back the woolly mammoth, like bring it back from extinction. Did you know that?
1: All right, I'm all for that. I want to see a woolly mammoth. Yeah.
0: Didn't you see Jurassic Park?
1: I'm not afraid of a woolly mammoth. Now, if they bring back like a T-Rex, All right, slow down.
0: I see. Slow down a little bit. If they bring back the woolly mammoth, they're for sure bringing back a T-Rex. Right? Wouldn't you think that's what they're going to do?
1: Yeah, probably. So actually, let's not clone prehistoric creatures. Let's start off slow with some of the endangered species.
0: Some of the endangered. Okay, so you would find it morally acceptable. It's interesting in the survey that most people don't find cloning animals morally acceptable at all. Most Americans. That actually surprised me.
1: See, I wonder why their reasoning is for that. Like, why do they think that?
0: Yeah, it kind of doesn't get into that, but it's declined significantly. So that got up to 38% thought it was okay in 2022, and now that's down to 27. But that's still a majority of people never liking the idea of cloning animals. And that's actually been around a long time. It might be because of Jurassic Park.
1: Because I'm thinking, like, okay, like some animals, they're endangered because people hunt them, for things.
0: Mm-hmm.
1: I was like, they really don't have a chance to defend themselves because obviously humans have technology and they don't comprehend that. But if we give them a chance by cloning them, I don't know. I just don't think that's like wrong.
0: It's interesting to me that this question would even be on the survey, actually. Right, because you're talking about sexual behavior and it's talking about some other things that are huge in the survey. The thing that people find the most morally unacceptable was adultery. 91%. You can't do that. 6% thought there's nothing wrong with that. 6%.
2: Okay.
0: And I know there's people. I'll tell you what, four times as a pastor, four times, I had people come to my office and ask permission to cheat on their spouse. who even said they think God has blessed this. We've been praying about this.

0: together, and well, we think that God has blessed this. And so one couple comes in, and they're sitting, I had a table in my office, and they literally wanted to pray with me about it. And I said, no, I'm not going to pray for that. They said, you're not? I said, no, we're not praying that God's going to somehow bless your adulterous affair.
1: I'm the bad guy?
0: Yeah, you're the bad guy. That's what I said. We don't have to pray for it. The Bible says don't do it. It's really just very simple. Don't do that. Anyway, that guy's in the 6%, or the four different couples came to do that. So there's the thing out there, but most people have no problem with that. This is the Pastor Scott Show. I mean, they have a big problem with adultery, which in a culture that is anti-marriage, you know, it seems like more and more often. That to me was encouraging that, hey, you know what? Most people still think this is a bad idea. 888-528-2557 is the number. This is the Pastor Scott Show, 888-528-2557. If Americans disagree about most things, it seems like, although I don't think they do, really, we agree that the country is struggling with moral values. 80% of Americans say that moral values are getting worse. So where do your moral values come from? Like how, just from a, you know, from a Christian perspective, we might say the Bible or our faith, but if you don't have that perspective, you know, as a country, 80% are saying that our values are changing and for the worse. So where does that come from? Where did you learn right from wrong? You know, where do we learn that today? Who teaches that? 888-528-2557. 888-528-2557. And how do we get it back if 80% say we're going in the wrong direction? 888-528-2557. You can call now. Hey, I'm going to take a break just in a second here to tell you about my people at Sanctuary Metals. So you might be looking for a time to protect your retirement in these uncertain and crazy times where everybody thinks everything might be going to pot because of the morality of the nation. In fact, pot might be one of those specific issues you think about when it comes to morality. Well, Sanctuary Metals says, hey, we specialize in helping you move part of your IRA or 401k into physical gold and silver, not just paper investments that rise and fall with the stock market. 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All right, 888-528-2557. 888-528-2557 is the number. 80% of Americans, according to a new poll that came out today, said that America is getting worse morally. Where do we find our values? Why does 80% agree? 80% aren't Christian. 80% aren't of the same religion. 80% don't have the same worldview, except we all seem to agree, 80% is a huge number, that things are getting worse morally. Where does that come from? 888-528-2557. 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
2: Hey, Pastor Scott, hi to Jose there, too. You know what? Sometimes we're too smart for our own good. None of this applies to God, I think. You know, the other day we were just talking about the population, overpopulation. 20 years we're talking about the world overpopulated, and now countries are like, oh, have more babies.
0: Oh, yeah.
2: So whenever we try to do things
0: right.
2: We're
0: all going to starve to death. We're all supposed to be dead by now because of too many people. Now the problem is we don't have enough people.
2: Right. So we're always going against God's kind of order of things. And so, you know, even when we get into the soul Star Trek kind of era, a soul is a soul. Whether you clone it or not, it's still going to have to find Jesus.
0: And cloning people would be a very different moral question, right, than cloning animals, I think.
2: Right, but I don't have an issue with that because it's like, you know, that whole genetic altering, too. It's going to have a soul, whether it was, you know, you because you still got it from creation, from God, what God made.
0: Yeah.
2: You know, the embryo and all that. And so I was thinking, well, you know, we think we're like, oh, we're kind of, you know, tweaking God a little bit, or as people say, playing God. But you know what? At the end, it's everybody's going to have to find salvation.
0: Well, that is definitely the hope from a Christian perspective, right, is that there's a Christian worldview about right and wrong and how that really is judged and who the judge is. And people should know that. 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I'll tell you a little more about the survey when we come back. I got to take a break. Asia, I'll get your call as soon as we come back from the break. You know, what is it? 80% of Americans say that we are in moral decline. 80%. So, you know, if something is morally acceptable or not acceptable, how do people decide? Where does that come from? 888-528-2557. 888-528-2557. And maybe if you would like to call and let me know, where do you learn right from wrong? 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Where did you learn it? Who's teaching that now? 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Or where do you get it? 888-528-2557. 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
5: With SRN News, I'm Ron Taylor. The U.S. and Iran appear close to a deal to end the war and open the Strait of Hormuz. Pakistan's prime minister said yesterday that a deal was closer than ever before and expected to be finalized within the next 24 hours. Nara Organics has recalled its organic baby formula sold at Target stores and online due to a multi-state outbreak of infant botulism. The FDA says people should stop using the product immediately. Jalen Brunson and the comeback Knicks did it again, now the champions, after their 94-90 win for Game 5 in San Antonio. President Trump celebrates 80 years old with a UFC cage fighting event at the White House South Lawn. It's an unprecedented extravaganza marking his birthday in show-stopping fashion, featuring seven fights and aligning with America's 250th anniversary. Today's celebration contrasts sharply with former President Biden's low-key 80th birthday in 2022. This is SRN News.
6: The Answer. Breaking news.
7: A new survey says Los Angeles has one of the deadliest downtowns in the world. Gensler's 2026 City Pulse report released recently says out of the 75 top cities in the world, L.A. ranked among the lowest for vibrancy. About 65% of those surveyed found downtown L.A. vibrant compared to over 80% vibrancy scores for New York, Chicago, Sydney, and Shanghai. Larry Marino on The Answer with breaking news and talk you can trust.
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3: Hi, Pastor Scott. Always a blessing to hear your show. Just a godly man, just bringing forth leadership in the community. We really appreciate this platform.
2: Thank you, Asia. Appreciate that.
3: Yeah, I would just like to take two things. Before I was a follower of Christ, before I was saved, you know, where I got my moral compass, I really feel like how I lived my life was whatever I did, I just did if I thought it was good for me and it didn't really hurt anybody else too bad. Hmm. That was kind of like my moral compass, right, which is horrible, obviously. And I also was wondering with the Gallup poll, you know, I'm interested to know who takes part in these surveys, because I think it's a good thing that we see – you know, nationally, like the attitude is that we are at moral decline and we are now feeling like expressing that, yeah, we realize these things are bad and so on and so forth. But I'm just curious to wonder what the age group is that's taking something like this, and if it's their young adults or if they're older adults. And because I am curious to see what like young adults think about this type of stuff, since they are sort of the next generation of leaders and, you know, people like that.
2: Such an interesting question. They didn't publish, or I can't find if they did, the tabs. There's tabs usually in these surveys. It's out there somewhere, and I didn't look at it. It'll tell you exactly kind of how they, you know, who they're asking, and it might break out what young people think versus older people. But in the survey as a whole, I'm sure that the Gallup people know how to measure that in a way that it really says, hey, here's where America is right now. And the interesting thing is that when you have some of those views that have changed, especially over 4 years, having a baby outside of marriage is now less acceptable than it was, or even gambling. You know, those are things that younger people, there's more younger people now than there were 4 years ago in that survey, you know, basically, probably, or at least I shouldn't say more, but a different generation that you might think is, for lack of a better word, more liberal on that. But those different things now has gotten more conservative, you know, on that side. So that would indicate that the older people who are no longer available to survey, they probably vote, but they're no longer with us. Just making a little joke there, you know.
4: California's in trouble
2: about the joke, the vote.
3: That's kind of a good sign, because I tend to think that, you know, as the younger person, what I hear from them is that, you know, certain things they are against because they've been affected by it from older family members.
2: See,
3: you know, gambling, the family money away, alcoholic parents, drug addicted parents. So it's like they're looking at life with this other lens,
2: and even
3: of having lived through that with parents that did those things.
2: Sex,
3: you know?
2: Sex between teenagers has dropped significantly from 46% saying it's okay to 35. That's real interesting.
3: That is very interesting.
2: That there would be less of that. So, you know, this is all Americans, not just religious people. I'm sure they break it out, you know, on those kinds of things. So it's, I think that your comment on how you decide what was right and wrong before you got saved is probably where a lot of people was. If it's okay for me and doesn't hurt anybody else, then I guess I'll do it. Problem is everything we do ultimately affects everybody else.
3: Yes, completely.
2: Right. You know, drinking too much, but it's not affecting anybody else. Yeah, it does, because eventually it's affecting your health care and the cost of your health care, which makes everybody's insurance go up. Like everything is connected, right?
3: Right. Or if you tell lies, you know,
2: people are going to act on that lie.
3: They're not going to affect other people. Yeah, it produces a train effect of something. So,
2: that's right.
3: Yeah.
2: Asia, thanks for calling the Pastor Scott Show today. 888-528-2557. 888-528-2557. Talking about morality, Gallup has a poll that just released about America's views on several different issues. and what's morally acceptable and what's morally wrong. And I'll get into a few more of those here in a minute. Those, they're basically the same for a long time, most of them, but there's some interesting things that have changed. But what is driving that? The, one of the big numbers is 80% of Americans across the board think that we are becoming morally worse, a less moral culture. Where does that come from? How do we decide as a culture what's morally right and what is not? 888-528-2557. Sylvia in Walnut, welcome to the Pastor Scott Show.
4: Hello, sir. Good afternoon, sir. Thank you again for speaking with me. I just thought, you know, in history class, we were just talking about the literary digest poll of the era. It was kind of neck and neck with the Gallup poll, but Gallup poll originated more of like on the scientific side of the house. But it's interesting because the statistics from those two polls from just 1935, you know, a president wanted to know if he was going to win, you know, a predicted election, and to what we're asking now, a lot has changed. And because we've taken God out of the schools, it's not what they're teaching them. In my little piece of the pie, it's what we're not teaching. Because it didn't... The religion teach the piece of right and wrong, but you take it out and you say, okay, this is a difference. This is a meat suit that you wear, and you've got a battery. But before, when you and I grew up, it was this is our earthly suit and our soul. You know, so they're giving everyone the choice to pick. Well, of course, if you're a teenager, your hormones are going to pick the, you know, the science made me do it, and it's not being reinforced in the home. So I just believe that it's just by what's not being taught in the home. It's not a choice. God is not a choice. And if you have that kind of home, then it's really unfortunate. It's, I don't know, it's just very unfortunate. Let's bring back religion.
2: You know what? Yeah, it's, I think that's a big part of it, because if you really get into it philosophically, when you're talking about morality, if there's not a higher word from a higher source, one philosopher wrote, well, then nothing is moral or immoral. It's just whatever we decide. And so that is what you're saying about the Lord and people's ideas of God and the authority of God, even if they have different beliefs about God. We don't have that like we used to. And I think that is a big reason why our moral values are failing. I'm just not sure that we see that.
4: It's too late, sir.
2: But it might be changing. Sylvia, thanks for calling the Pastor Scott Show. 888-528-2557. 888-528-2557. Some of the different categories that are in there, what America's views are about being morally acceptable. It's interesting that we said that the behavior that people found in this survey, they didn't talk about everything. It's not murder, right? You just kind of assume. Although I think they should add that, because like they'll say, well, we're not putting murder in there because obviously that's wrong. Is that obvious? Because right now there's a increase for sure on people justifying political murders. I mean, look at how people celebrate the murder of Charlie Kirk, or the murder of that guy who was leading the healthcare company, or the way they cheer on assassination attempts of the president, all of that. I think that's changed. I think they should add murder to this. But there's not murder, there's not stealing, and that's changed too. There's philosophies that say, hey, if you've been disadvantaged in life, it's okay to steal. That has become a more common thing today. Those are not in here, though. Extramarital affair, only 7% find that to be morally acceptable. That's, I guess, good news. That's only 7%. Divorce, on the other hand, 74% find it morally acceptable. But I think through people's experience and nuance, there's a whole lot of different nuances to that. You know, well, what if there has been an affair? Right. That it doesn't get into that. Just kind of, I think it 74% of people say that sometimes it matters. 888-528-2557. Donna in Covina, welcome to the Pastor Scott Show.
5: Hey, Pastor Scott. How are you?
2: I'm good, Donna.
5: I think one of the reasons that I'd like to know a little bit more about the data also, because I think one of the reasons that 80% is so high when just asked the general question about do you think our society is more moral or not, I think the people who are Christians or who are on the right will say, well, of course not. You know, our morals have definitely gone down. But if you're on the left, you think the right is horrible. That's why we see so many, I think, you know, thinking it's okay to kill our president. And as you were saying, the healthcare worker, they look at a lot of MAGA people as totally morally bankrupt. So I think from both sides, you were probably having people say yes, that our country is...
2: That is a good point, because I think that that has been a change now, right? Is that in their politics of these issues, the other side isn't just wrong or you disagree. The other side is evil.
5: Right.
2: Right. That is something that we really haven't seen. And that's an interesting point with the 80%. 80% of us agree that morally we're headed in the wrong direction, but we're coming to that from a different angle.
5: Exactly.
2: Right. Yeah. I think that's definitely worth exploring that further. Thanks for calling the Pastor Scott Show. 888-528-2557. 888-528-2557. Jose's asking, what is the percentage of people who choose charcoal over propane? Let me look to see. Is that a moral issue for you, charcoal over propane? What do you think is the morally acceptable choice there?
6: That was like a little kind of Easter egg for anybody who watches that show, King of the Hill.
2: Oh, what would he say? Well, propane. Propane's the morally acceptable one in that show, right?
6: That's right.
2: Because Hank sells the propane, right? I have figured that out, I guess I get to save some of my young person aura because I recognize that show.
6: But I guess on topic, I think social media also plays a big part in this.
2: Oh.
6: Yeah, because when I grew up, there wasn't really social media. I didn't really have a phone. Nowadays, younger kids have like iPhones and they get social media and they see all these things that maybe aren't morally acceptable. You go like on...
2: Well, and people put their most terrible things on the internet, which I don't understand. I tell my kids all the time, the internet's permanent. Never put anything out there if you can help it.
6: Like there's people promoting gambling, people promoting like cheating, just people... always cussing.
2: And it's driving a lot of the murder is okay or stealing is okay or other things are okay stuff as well. That's an excellent point, Jose. Definitely a point for Jose right there, right?
7: Now, who can argue with that?
2: All right, this is the Pastor Scott Show. We're talking about moral issues and why Americans think that 80%, according to Gallup, 80% of us, 80% of the country says that we are getting worse morally. What do you think, and where should we be getting our morals? How do we turn that around? 888-528-2557, 888-528-2557. 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
2: 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It's Instagram, YouTube, Facebook, Twitter, TikTok, at Pastor Scott Show. We're talking about people's views on morality, and how do we judge that? Gallup has a survey of Americans that says that 80% of Americans think that morally things are getting worse, and it breaks it down with different subjects about what we think is morally acceptable and what isn't. How do we influence that as a culture? As Christians, what can we do to influence this in a more positive direction? The survey, of course, includes everybody. I looked up some of the crosstabs on it. It's pretty thorough, 18 years old plus. They didn't ask kids, you know, what they think. It's adults they asked what they think, and they try to break it up between people of different points of view, Democrats, Republicans, conservative, liberal, also different ethnic. They did all kinds of stuff, right, to try to get a good perspective of what Americans think in all of this. A few of them are interesting to me. The medical research using stem cells from human embryos, that's up to 59%. So that's kind of become a little more acceptable, but still it's about half. When you think about half, you know, if you were to think of a moral issue in our country, what would you say is going to be split half, morally acceptable, or half says not acceptable? Abortion, 49%, according to this survey, say acceptable. 41% say not morally acceptable. And then there's 10% that say it depends. It's interesting in the survey is that most people actually took a side on all of these issues. That's the one where the most people said it kind of depends. So probably people who make exceptions for rape or incest, or they want to understand, you know, more before they really answer that question. But we're just divided right down the middle. Doctor-assisted suicide. What do we think as a culture about that? 49% say they approve of that. 45% say they don't. So almost even. 6% say they need more information. You know, that issue is one we'll talk about on our show pretty soon. They're doing that in some countries. And what's happening in Canada on that? It used to be, you know what, you're sick, you're terminal from cancer, and rather than even just putting you into hospice and letting you die naturally, we're just going to kill you, right? We're going to give you some chemicals and let you die and choose the day of your death and do that. That was kind of the idea. And the moral argument was, well, is that moral? Is it a more humane thing to do? Okay, you can have that argument. But now it's moved to a place where, you know what, I'm just not feeling it. And at any age, including kids, I want to end my life now, and they are moving in that direction. And it's bad, I think morally. 888-528-2557, 888-528-2557. An interesting thing that's happened over the last, and a big piece of it, is over 4 years, there's lots of things that have actually changed direction, where people feel like certain things that were considered moral, like gambling, are less morally acceptable now. One of those things is LGBTQ plus issues across the board. That has declined significantly in 4 years. However, it's mostly due to not the LGB, but the T plus side of that, which is a really interesting way when you get into some of the data on that. The transgender stuff and where that is headed, people are rejecting that in much bigger numbers today than they did 4 years ago, and saying, no, we're not. And I think there's a lot of politics and a lot of other issues that are even behind that. But that has changed significantly. Most things are about the other thing that went the other way, though. Most sexual issues from a Christian worldview on a sexual ethic, most things people feel like we're getting better. We're getting a little bit more Christian. Sex for teenagers, sex outside of marriage, having a baby outside of marriage, all of those things. People are now saying that those things should wait for marriage. A higher number now than they did just 4 years ago. The one that's very different is polygamy. Having more than one spouse. That's gone up to 19% from about 9% just a few years ago. Why is that happening, I wonder? 888-528-2557, 888-528-2557. Where do our morals come from? How do you decide what's right and wrong? What is the basis? You know, the Bible asks a question, you know, what does God say is right and wrong? But how do you make a decision for yourself when it comes to things that the Bible is not direct? So cloning human beings. 9% of Americans think cloning human beings is morally acceptable. Everybody else says it's not. I would fall on the it's not category. And I think I could come up with pretty good Christian reason for that. But there's nothing in the Bible that says thou shalt not clone people. So how do you decide if there's some kind of moral decision that you've got to make or some kind of moral issue and you've got to think about it for some reason? Maybe you're a scientist and suddenly you find yourself confronted by a moral issue that you never thought about before you went into that field. Now cloning is on your desk, for example. Maybe we're going to clone a human being. How do you decide? What is your basis for that, for what is right and wrong? 888-528-2557. 888-528-2557 is the number. There's a few other things on there that I think are just kind of interesting things, but I do think they need to expand it. They need to expand it, and you know, they left out the murder and stealing and stuff because of the notion was everybody agrees on that, but I don't think they do anymore. I think that is a very scary thing. Have your morals changed over time? You know, in your life, have you evolved with something morally, and why? Why did that happen? What is something that you were taught as a from your parents or from your Sunday school or a teacher maybe that you think America needs more of today that we've lost? If you could change like one thing, if 80% of the country for various reasons thinks that we're in moral decline, even though we may not agree on what that is, 80%, what's the one thing that you think America needs more of today in this era, and how do we help them with it as believers or as just people? 888-528-2557. 888-528-2557. Do you think you have influence over those things? Or do we just sort of brush our hands of that? I think for me, when I think about this and where the country is going, I think the church has forgotten that actually we have tremendous influence. I think it's changed, right? I think Christians, I don't mean the church on the corner necessarily. I mean that Christians in the workplace, in the marketplace, have tremendous influence when they are following Christ in their life. Right? You have influence the wrong direction when you discover that you're living against how Christ teaches, and then somebody finds out you're a Christian, and then that does not help. You know, do you think that we can actually impact the culture morally? I think you can. I think that people can. Christians can do that once again. 888-528-2557, 888-528-2557. Roxanne and Camarillo, welcome to the Pastor Scott Show.
3: Hi, Pastor Scott. How are you?
2: I'm good. How are you?
3: I'm just in shock that I actually dialed your number. I listen to your guys' radio like all the time, every day. I'm always on the radio listening to all the pastors and bishops that are always on the show, you know, on just the radio 98.3. You made a statement right now, but I'm driving and I am hands-free. Just wanted to make sure that you know that. But I was calling in regards to that. You said something about thou shalt not, and then it was like robot or something. And I wanted to see if you could repeat that because I was calling in regards to that.
2: The cloning or when it
3: comes. Cloning, there you go.
2: Yeah, thou cloning human beings. Like the Bible doesn't say thou shalt not clone. So how do we develop a moral opinion about that?
3: Yes. So I guess, you know, for me, like, I would be against the cloning. That's something that, I mean, one, there's no, morally, there's no morals at all. You're teaching, you know, a machine that was made by, that's man-made, you know, to basically replicate a human life, mm-hmm. you know, and, they are also, you know, trying to somehow get these, robots to, you know, they want to make it okay, like it's okay. I think that, you know, there's no easy way to make it moral or anything, you know, because like you said, it's, the Bible doesn't directly say you can't clone, thou shalt not clone, or thou shalt not this or that. And so, you know, that's a very good question. Yeah. I'm really curious to hear what everyone else has to say, but what do you think?
2: Well, you know, I think that in that area, it's interesting to me that only 9% of Americans actually think that cloning humans is morally acceptable. So I think what that says to me is that we still have a sense of our humanity being special, right?
3: Yeah.
2: You know, cloning, to me, the problem with people is that you are really leaning into the idea that we're just biological machines.
3: Yeah.
2: Right, that we have no other value, that you can screw around with all of that and see what happens. And you're going to have a Jurassic Park with people. And I think that would be a bigger disaster than a Jurassic Park with the T-Rexes. So I think we should stay away from that. But as Christians, the difference is this. We know why there's value. When it comes to all these moral issues, we have a source that's higher than human beings. It's we believe that God has a purpose for mankind, and there is right and wrong that we don't determine. And I think for Christians, that's something that we need to recognize, is that public opinion doesn't make something right or wrong. It's interesting to me that, you know, sometimes public opinion on moral issues changes based on what the Supreme Court thinks. You know, gay marriage, nobody voted for that, and then the Supreme Court says it's okay. Now, actually, most people say it's okay. Well, God didn't change on that. Something else changed. So I think for the Christian, we need to really focus on walking our life, recognizing that we are examples and ambassadors of Christ in our life to the people he's placed in our life. And that's how we have influence, right? That's where we have the influence in our life, just the people that God has placed in our relational world. And that's how things get turned around. Roxanne, I'm almost out of time, but was this the first time you called?
3: Yes. That was the very first time, and I was really, really nervous. That's all I have.
2: You did fine. I just want to make sure you get the first-time caller fanfare. Roxanne, thanks for calling the Pastor Scott Show. We're about out of time, but you know what? You have influence in your life. You represent Christ. When people are around you, they're at church. I don't know if you realize that or not. This is the Pastor Scott Show. 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
5: He's used us in amazing ways. He's used you in amazing ways. I believe that the Lord is continuing to open doors, and we're going to continue to move forward. So my prayer is that RLN will keep reaching more people with truth and equipping them as believers in the Lord Jesus Christ and pointing them to this generation for His glory.
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8: With SRN News, I'm Ron Taylor. Momentum for a deal to end the Iran war is growing. Pakistan says an agreement is closer than ever, and President Trump asserts it will be signed later today. Iran is making some of the most optimistic statements in yet, and its foreign ministry spokesperson said yesterday, the likelihood of finalizing a memorandum of understanding is in the coming days is high. Meanwhile, the president plans to discuss demining the Strait of Hormuz at the upcoming Group of Seven summit that begins Monday. Nara Organics has recalled its organic baby formula sold at Target and online due to a multi-state outbreak of infant botulism. The FDA says people are urged to stop using the product immediately. Jalen Brunson and the comeback Knicks have become now the champion Knicks for the first time in 53 years. New York rules the NBA. Brunson scored 45 points, including 13 straight for New York, beating the Spurs 94-90 in Game 5. 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
9: The Answer. Breaking news.
10: A shelter-in-place order at Camp Pendleton has been lifted after two suspects were arrested. The pair reached the Marine base during a police pursuit and were captured following a six-hour manhunt. Investigators say the suspects crashed through a base gate, abandoned their vehicle in a housing area, and fled on foot, triggering a large-scale search involving about 30 personnel from multiple law enforcement agencies. KTLA reports both suspects were arrested without incident. Larry Marino in the Answer Newsroom.
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1: 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We talk about issues of the day from a Christian perspective. Go to 2121.
2: Days after announcing changes to the military's list of recognized religions, the Pentagon has reworked the list once again after backlash from Mormon lawmakers.
3: This is not cool. Get rid of it.
2: Posting this video on X, Utah Senator Mike Lee took issue with the Church of Jesus Christ of Latter-day Saints not being listed as a Christian faith.
3: The Constitution prohibits the United States government from treating people differently based on their religious beliefs.
2: The Pentagon's new list removes the Christian labeling from other religions like Catholic and Evangelical. The majority of the 31 recognized religious categories remain Christian.
1: That is a interesting controversy that has happened in our armed services. Secretary of War Pete Hegseth promised that he would begin to fix the chaplaincy in the military. If you're in the military or you're a chaplain, and I know a lot of chaplains, I know a lot of people in the military, but that has changed over the last few years to be something that is hardly useful. And chaplaincy has always been a big deal. And part of the reason is it became very left-wing. They stopped being, you know, kind of making everybody the same, whatever you're, you know, all kinds of weird faiths and stuff that really nobody is. And suddenly you've got a ship of 5,000 people and the chaplain is a atheist. Doesn't seem like it's what you really should have. So one of the things they did was they changed the category. So if you're in the armed services and you want to sign up to go see a chaplain, or you put somehow in the form, it's a code, right, that you put in your religious faith. It went from 200 plus to a different list of about 30 different religious faiths that you would put down. I couldn't even name 200. Can you name 200, Eric Jose? 200 religions, go. I couldn't do it. And anyway, that's the way it was. And according to Hegseth, only about 6 are ever used, which would make some sense, right? If you think about the major religions that you would put down if you were marking a box, there's just not that many. But here's the controversy. The list begins with agnostic Baha'i Buddhism, but then it starts to list Christian faiths. And what it did was it took all of the different denominations and has Christian-Assemblies of God, Christian-Baptist, Christian-Brethren, Christian-Catholic, Church of Christ, Church of God, Church of the Nazarene, Episcopal, and it just kind of goes on and on. But the controversy is twofold. One is the Mormon Church, LDS, they are angry that they didn't get listed as Christians. It says you have all these different Christians on there, different Christian denominations, and then Church of Jesus Christ of Latter-day Saints, totally separate, doesn't say Christian. So that angered them because they say, hey, we're Christians too. Why aren't we listed in that? And the other controversy is that Christian also included Christian Scientists, which is a different religion, and also Jehovah's Witnesses, which really is a different religion. Most Christians would not say that those are Christian religions, although they would. So it raises this question to me, and this is my question for you, ladies and gentlemen of the Pastor Scott Show. What is a Christian? Like, how would you define it? If there is a list and you have to pick what your religion is, what is a Christian? How does that work? Who gets to decide that? 888-528-2557, 888-528-2557. The other choices on there were Hindu, Islam, Judaism, no religion, other religions, or Sikh. 888-528-2557. Now, they did make a change. Go to 22.
2: But dozens of options like paganism, atheism, and deism have been removed.
4: It was like a middle finger to the United States Constitution. This is not what we're about.
2: Founder of the Military Religious Freedom Foundation, Mikey Weinstein, argues the move is a First Amendment violation that could impact a service member's ability to receive religious services.
4: Unless you're on the list, you're a religious other, you get nothing.
2: However, Secretary Pete Hegseth says the changes give chaplains clear, usable information.
5: So they can minister to service members in a way that aligns with that service member's faith background and religious practice.
1: So it created this controversy inside. The idea is that if the Pentagon is sort of determining whether you're Christian or not, that's what they don't like. The Mormons didn't like that at all. Senator Mike Lee from Utah is LDS Mormon. And if you're Mormons like to say, hey, we're Christians too. Number four.
3: I think it's very unfortunate that the Pentagon has chosen to identify basically every faith group in America that professes faith in Jesus Christ as Christian, with one exception. That is those belonging to the Church of Jesus Christ of Latter-day Saints. I find this offensive, not just because that happens to be my faith, but not just because it happens to be the faith of tens of thousands of U.S. military personnel, but it's also just repugnant to any sense of decency, any sense of our common heritage and our common belief that the government needs to not weigh in on doctrinal disputes between various religious denominations. And so I respectfully am imploring the people at the Pentagon to reconsider this, not just reconsider it, but undo it.
1: Well, the Pentagon did undo it in a certain way. I think it's probably the best way to handle it. What they did is, rather than label certain different sects as Christian and some not Christian, they just took the word Christian out of it. And so rather than Christian/Baptist or Christian/Lutheran or Christian/Catholic or Christian/whatever, they just took the word Christian out of it. So now what the Pentagon will allow you to do, which has not pleased everybody, for the people out there where there's, who would like to have the choice of paganism or other things, which isn't really a religion, but they would like that. They got rid of all of that. And now it just says agnostic, Assemblies of God, Baha'i, Baptist, Brethren, Buddhism, Catholic, Christian, non-denominational, which is probably some questions about what's that, Christian Science, Church of Christ, Church of God. And then you have Church of Jesus Christ of Latter-day Saints, Jehovah's Witnesses. They're all in there. Hindu, Islam, Judaism, you name it, it's in there. There's some interesting ones, like if you're really theological about this, it's interesting that you can be a Presbyterian or Reformed, but you gotta pick one of those two. Right?
6: Now, who can argue with that?
1: A lot of people can argue with that. You can pick no religion or other religions. That's okay. Orthodox Christian is in there. It's a very interesting list. So it leads me to ask you this question. What is a Christian? Who gets to carry that banner? So Mormon churches say we're Christian too, even though the belief is significantly different about who Jesus is. Jesus is one of their main characters of their faith, and at least the way they define Jesus. They're the Church of Jesus Christ of Latter-day Saints. That's the name of the church, so shouldn't they be called Christian? What about Jehovah's Witnesses? Should they be called Christian? How does that work? Where's the line with that? Christian Scientists? Where do you draw the line with that? What's a Christian? So a basic question to you. What is a Christian? 888-528-2557. 888-528-2557. This is the Pastor Scott Show. 888-528-2557. How well can you define it? It's a frustration for me in just the world, even of academia or education, is we do not teach well in our country about religion at all. The movement, I think, is very political to teach that all religions are the same and it doesn't really matter. Like, whoever did this for the Pentagon at first, and I always wonder about this, how would you do that? Clearly, you didn't go ask people, you didn't ask the right person. You know, if you're just going to label everybody who says they're Christian as Christian, well, clearly Christians don't think that. You know, we're usually broken up into some denominations. You got Protestant, Catholic, and Orthodox. And then within Protestantism, you got a lot of different denominations. You really have different groups in Orthodoxy and even Catholicism to a certain degree. You know, how far do you break that down from the standpoint of we're just trying to assign what military chaplain is going to be to you? How do you do that? So what is a Christian? How would you define Christian in that sense, so that if you're in the military, or even let's say you're in a hospital and they say, would you like a chaplain? You know, some hospitals have chaplains of different faiths, but if you say, I'm a Christian, and they send you a Jehovah's Witness chaplain, you know, if I said that, well, that would be the wrong guy. And he's going to say, well, I'm a Christian, and I'm going to say, no, you're not. So the hospital defines it that way. And that's the frustration for me, is that, and I think

0: explaining the differences of belief. The political agenda is to say they're all the same, which is to say they're all wrong, right? The political agenda is let's put on the coexist bumper sticker and just have everybody get along. And the problem is that, yeah, most people actually can get along, but they're not the same. Like, there's a reason. I think one of the reasons that Iran is going sideways and everything over there is because those guys aren't the same. They are not going to respond the same way for religious purposes, the way, say, another non-religious country would do, or another religion country. 888-528-2557. What's a Christian? Shantae, welcome to the Pastor Scott Show.
1: Oh, praise the Lord, Pastor Scott. A Christian is, to me, is walking by faith that's already in Christ Jesus. And so by him being in us, the hope of glory, that changes every dark thing that in me out. And I walk it out according to how he lives. That's Christian to me.
0: So walking like...
1: How I live my life. What fruit am I bearing? Because he's all the fruit, you know, and that's there, that comes from him. So if I can say scripture all day long, I can quote scripture, but if I'm not absolutely walking according to how he would have me live, then that wouldn't be Christ-like.
0: Yeah. Well, let me ask you this. Would a person, let's say a person is a Buddhist, or let's say they're a Hindu, but they think Jesus is the best of all the gods, and so they want to live like Jesus, are they a Christian?
1: Let's say
0: a Hindu. A Hindu person believes that there are many different gods, and they might believe that Jesus is one of those gods. And they decide, you know what, I'm going to walk and live my life like Jesus, even though I believe that there are other gods that I could just as easily follow. Does that make that person a Christian, or are they still a Hindu?
1: No, they're still Hindu all day long. What? That's just... Wait a minute, the ambulance truck is coming. Here they come.
0: Okay, yeah. Get out of the way for those guys.
1: It bears in what you ask. Here comes the rescue, trying to rescue the dead from the dead. You can't do that. Absolutely not. Either you're going to be all in, or you're going to be all out.
0: So it's more choice, than just living your life following Jesus. There's something more that makes you a Christian.
1: It can't be no other way. Either he's going to be Hindu, you can't believe in two gods, three gods, four gods. If he's going to keep his gods just like Balaam, then let them, you know, call on their gods all until the evening time, and then we're going to call on God who's going to come with fire.
0: Right. So you would agree, though, that there's one, as a Christian, there's really just one God. That means that other views cannot be correct.
1: There is only one. I pray for each and every individual that they will come to the knowledge of Christ Jesus, yes,
0: and
1: his, you won't want nobody perishing.
0: And his death and resurrection for our sins.
1: Absolutely. That death, burial, and resurrection. What Paul says, that I may know him, the power of his resurrection, and what? The fellowship of his blood suffering. Because anybody can say Hindu, Islam, Muslim, all day long, they don't get hurt. So as soon as you say the name of Jesus, like, oh, don't bring that gospel, don't bring that doctrine on you.
0: Yeah, Shantae, thank you for calling the Pastor Scott Show. I'm glad that ambulance isn't for you.
1: This is my first time. Thank you.
0: Oh, well, hold on. I want to give you your first time caller fanfare. Here you go. Uh-oh. Oh, there we go. Welcome, Shantae. Thanks for calling the Pastor Scott Show. 888-528-2557. 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What is a Christian? How do you define it? The controversy at the Pentagon is that they decided to define some religions as Christian and some religions as not Christian. And some of the people who were not Christians, like the Mormons, said, hey, how come we're not Christian? We're Christian. And you kept the Jehovah's Witnesses, who most Christians would say are not Christians. So who gets to decide? What is a Christian? How does that work? 888-528-2557. Vicki in L.A., welcome to the Pastor Scott Show.
2: Hi, Pastor Scott. Yeah. Well, I'm just going to go by what Jesus said. And he said, if you're not born again, basically you're not one of mine. So you must be born again, or you're really not one of his. And I mean, that just kind of simplifies everything, really, because it's not about religion or titles or somebody just saying, I'm a Christian. Anybody can say that.
0: Yeah. So what does it mean to be born again?

0: to believe in the finished works of Christ at the cross, to receive the Holy Spirit, to be born of the water and the Spirit, and you're one of His, and you're adopted into the family of God,
1: so,
0: and by a work of His Spirit.
1: Yeah, so would a...
0: And then He sanctifies you as you walk with Him.
1: Now, if you're talking, if you ever have the Mormons come to your door, they would say, we believe in all of that, sort of. Are they Christians mm-hmm. because they say so?
0: No, not because they say so. You have to have a transformation in the heart, truly from the heart that God is in, the Holy Spirit lives inside of you. You're right, because anybody can say that, right?
1: Yeah, so what makes, thank you for calling, appreciate your phone call. 888-528-2557, 888-528-2557. So what I was going to get into there is the Mormon Church, LDS, they say we're Christian. They probably wouldn't say born again, but we believe in Jesus. We believe in the Bible. We believe that Jesus is the Son of God, lots of those different things, and that He died on the cross for your sins. Jehovah's Witness, are they Christian? They say they're Christian. You know, so who gets to determine what is a Christian? Jehovah's Witnesses have some views. They have a Bible that they'll give you. They'll tell you about different things. Who gets to say? What's the difference? What is a Christian? Like, how, what's the nuance here? So if you are in the hospital or you're in the military and you're asking for a chaplain and they say, what's your faith? And you say Christian, is there a difference if they send you a Jehovah's Witness, a Protestant, a Catholic, a Mormon chaplain? What's the difference? 888-528-2557. 888-528-2557. I'm talking about this because the Pentagon put out a list. They're trying to narrow down. The Pentagon, and we might get into this in a little bit, but they kind of wrecked over the last 10 or 15 years the chaplaincy. I don't want to say wreck. Some of you are great chaplain, but you know what I mean. They took away the seriousness of truthful spiritual help and just sort of turned it into a self-help organization. And it almost doesn't matter what kind of chaplain or what they believe. In fact, you can be an atheist chaplain, which makes no sense to me. What is actually a Christian? 888-528-2557. Barbie in Covina, welcome to the Pastor Scott Show.
2: Hi, I just want to say I love you. I love your show. I listen every day and have ultimate respect for you. And to me, a Christian is, I run into this a lot, and it is amazing that people don't know what a Christian is. And I tell them it's so simple. I said, a Christian means that you believe in God, you believe Jesus is the Son of God, you believe that Jesus came to earth and died on the cross for our sins. Then you ask Him in your heart, and you tell Him, I believe in you, please forgive my sins. I'm asking in my heart, I'm going to change my life and live for you. So to me, that's a Christian. And I run into a lot of people. I said, so what do you think is going to happen when you go to heaven? And they say, well, I'm a Catholic. I say, that's so great. You're a Catholic. You believe in God. You believe in Jesus. You know all the Bible stories. Have you asked Him in your heart, do you have a relationship with Him? And they don't. So I help people do that. Hmm. One lady said she wanted to do it. She goes, well, my husband's a Christian. I'm a Catholic. I go, that's so simple. Have you ever asked God in your heart? And I asked the sinner's prayer, and she did it. And I said, go home and tell your husband. You're a Christian now. They think a Christian is something so complicated, and God's going for the heart in the New Testament. And that's just
1: and,
2: what I want.
1: And so what do you say, and you don't have to answer this specifically, but what about a person who might be Mormon who says, I agree with all of that. I've said a prayer, and I believe that Jesus is divine, and He's the Savior, and He died on the cross for my sins. Am I a Christian or am I not?
2: I would say no, because, see, I'm a host family for students. I run into people all the time. They know, I said, do you know about God? They know about God, but they're Buddhist or they're a Hindu. So I do the same thing with them. I said, I respect that that's what you worship. But I say, God made everything. He made you. You are created by God. You're perfectly and wonderfully made. There's no one like you. God made Buddha. God made everything. So I teach them, you know, I take them to church. Uh-huh. This is America that's based on Christian values. No, a Mormon isn't a Christian. No, a Jehovah's Witness is not. They are a Mormon. They are a man-made religion. No, they're not.
1: Right.
2: So I would tell them in a nice way, no, you're not a Christian.
1: Okay, Barbie, I gotta go to a break.
2: And one more thing.
1: Real quick.
2: I just want to say, in the military, they need God. They need the one true God. They don't need complications. They're putting the life on the line for America.
1: There's a lot of need for spiritual care in the military, especially. 888-528-2557. So what is a Christian? The controversy in the military with chaplaincy is that they changed all of the religious codes, and they said that Mormons are not Christian. They put them in a separate category, and the Mormons are upset. They kept the Jehovah's Witnesses in the Christian category, and Christians are upset. So what is a Christian? 888-528-2557. 888-528-2557. Denise, Maria, and others, I'll get your calls when we come back in just a minute. So hang on through the break, and we'll get your calls when we come back. 888-528-2557. Pastor Scott Show.
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10: With SRN News, I'm Ron Taylor. Momentum for a deal to end the Iran war is growing. Pakistan says an agreement is closer than ever, and President Trump asserts it will be signed later today. Iran is making some of the most optimistic statements in yet, and its foreign ministry spokesperson said yesterday, the likelihood of finalizing a memorandum of understanding is in the coming days is high. Meanwhile, the president plans to discuss demining the Strait of Hormuz at the upcoming Group of Seven summit that begins Monday. Nara Organics has recalled its organic baby formula sold at Target and online due to a multi-state outbreak of infant botulism. The FDA says people are urged to stop using the product immediately. Jalen Brunson and the comeback Knicks have become now the champion Knicks for the first time in 53 years. New York rules the NBA. Brunson scored 45 points, including 13 straight for New York, beating the Spurs 94-90 in Game 5. This is SRN News.
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12: The top federal prosecutor in Los Angeles suggests at least some California's primary election results are not legitimate. In an interview earlier this week, Bill Asaley said, quote, we will be charging some people, unquote. He then estimated election fraud charges will be filed within the next 1 to 2 months. He said his office first needs election results to be certified so it can prove some of the allegations. Larry Marino on The Answer with breaking news and talk you can trust.
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3: The military's chaplain corps serves as the spiritual and moral backbone of our nation's armed forces. Chaplains help forge spiritual readiness across the force. And that matters because in combat, in crisis, and in loss, a warfighter needs more than a coping mechanism. They need truth, big T truth. They need conviction. They need a shepherd. And as I've said before, spiritual health is equally important to a service member's physical and emotional health.
2: That's Secretary of War Pete Hegseth talking about changes they're making to the chaplaincy program to bring it back really to what it used to be. It got really weird, more of a self-help type of thing. And they had about 200 different religions that were you could potentially choose to be. I can't even name 200 different. And they've narrowed it down to 30. And most of those are, in fact, just different Christian denominations. But the controversy was that some of those Christian denominations were things like Jehovah's Witness, they were called Christians, or Christ Scientists, they were called Christians. And then the Mormon Church was upset because they were left out of the Christian denominations, and they said, hey, we're Christians. And so my question to you has been, and is, what is a Christian? Who gets to say that they're a Christian? When do you have to say, I'm something else? What is the distinguishing mark of somebody who can say they're a Christian versus somebody who says, well, we have a Bible, we believe in the Bible, we believe in Jesus, but we're not really Christian. Where is that line drawn? 888-528-2557. Denise in L.A., welcome to the Pastor Scott Show.
4: Hi, Pastor Scott. I would say that a Christian is a person who believes, you know, like Peter said, that Jesus is the Christ, the Son of the living God. You know, born of a virgin, died on the cross, in the grave 3 days, ascended into heaven, is right now, you know, interceding.
2: Yeah.
4: On the right-hand side of the Father. And I would say that Jesus is God. I think you come to believe that Jesus really is God. So when he says, I and the Father are one, if you have seen me, you have seen the Father, then you come to believe that as the Spirit reveals it to you. And I think that that is definitely what makes one a Christian, is the belief that Jesus is who he says he is. And that he's done.
2: A really big difference between Christianity, a Christian, what I think is a Christian, and, say, LDS or Mormonism or Jehovah's Witness is what you said there, that we believe that Jesus is God.
4: Right.
2: Not a God, not just one of the gods, but we believe that he is one and the same as God, Father, Son, and Holy Spirit, Trinity. And when you get into the person of Jesus and you start to define, well, who's Jesus? That's a big question there, because if you believe in Jesus, but your Jesus isn't the same as somebody else's Jesus, then you don't believe the same thing.
4: Exactly.
2: And
4: exactly.
2: That's a really big part of what a Christian is. Denise, thanks for calling the Pastor Scott Show. 888-528-2557. What is a Christian? How do you define it? How do you separate it from somebody else who says, hey, I'm a Christian? I mean, some people think they're Christian because they were born in a Christian country. Like, historically, that's been a thing. Well, what really makes somebody a Christian versus somebody who's really not? 888-528-2557. Maria in Torrance, welcome to the Pastor Scott Show.
5: Oh, thank you, Pastor Scott. This is a scripture, Romans 10, 9 through 10.
2: Mm-hmm.
5: And it says that if thou shalt confess with thy mouth the Lord Jesus, and shalt believe in thine heart that God hath raised him from the dead, thou shalt be saved. So that's how you become a believer. Then you go to Mark 16, it says, and these signs shall follow them that believe. In my name shall they cast out devils, they shall speak with new tongues, so on and so on. So that's how you differentiate. If a person's a Christian, you'll be able to speak in tongues, lay hands on the sick, and do those things that Jesus asked you to do, because it says there's only one name under heaven shall men be saved, and that is the name of Jesus.
2: Now, some people claim the name of Jesus and they're not saved. In fact, Matthew 25 says that some people will cast out demons and do all of that, and Jesus will say, I don't know you.
5: Right. So, I was thinking about that, too. That's true.
2: Yeah. So what about the Mormon person who says, I believe in Jesus? Are they Christian?
5: Well, okay, are they going by what the scripture says?
2: They say they are. Like, from their perspective, they would take Romans 10, 9, and 10 and go, yeah, I believe that.
5: Okay, so really, Christian, to me, the Christian life is not about debating with people, because the Bible talks about don't murmur and don't debate. So, okay, you'll find out at the end. seriously, it's not really funny.
2: I know what you mean. But, you know, there's at some point where you're probably right, not to debate, but we can differentiate.
5: Right.
2: You know,
5: right.
2: We're also told not to preach a different gospel.
5: Right, that's true. And then also, this is the last thing. Remember those brothers? I think you pronounce it as the Sceva. They try to copy off of one of the apostles and do what they did.
2: Yeah.
5: And what happened? They said, such and such I know, and such and such I know, but you, who are you? And those demons came after them. So it's nothing to play with.
2: Right, which is a great passage. You know, people should go. The demons also actually know who's a Christian and who isn't, by the way.
5: Right. There you
2: actually.
5: Go. That's it.
2: Maria, thanks for calling the Pastor Scott Show. What is a Christian? How do you define it? How do you differentiate if somebody says they're a Christian and they have a different view of who Jesus is? Maybe they have the Bible as one of their scriptures, but then they have other scriptures that they think are maybe more important than the Bible. 888-528-2557 is the number. Kai in Englewood, welcome to the Pastor Scott Show. Hi, Kai. You there?
6: Pastor Scott. Yeah, I'm here.
2: Go ahead.
6: To me, I enjoyed all the answers that everybody was saying, but a true Christian to me is just a disciple of Christ, the one who continues to finish his work that he already started, and that you just abide in the scriptures. You have to be a disciple. So that's where the first word in the Bible, Christian, comes from. It came from his disciples.
2: That's right. Christian means follower of Christ is what it means.
6: Absolutely.
2: That's what that actually means. So to me,
6: that's the proof of it. If you are his disciple, then you are then a Christian.
2: Yeah. So how do you help somebody who says they are a disciple of Jesus, but they believe in a different Jesus than you believe?
6: Well, the truth of what they'll believe, if they're abiding in the scriptures, Jesus, he gave us examples, and then he showed us. So they can say they believe everything that I believe, but they have to believe and live the things that he left with. They have to believe that the teachings that he had, the teachings about heaven and hell, the teachings about spiritual fruits, everything that he left us, they have to believe that. They can't just say they believe it.
2: They, you know, when you know the scriptures and what Jesus taught, right? When you go and you make disciples, it's not just teaching them what Jesus taught. It's teaching them what he taught and teaching them to obey what Jesus taught, right? You can't just pick and choose.
6: Obedience.
2: So if you redefine who Jesus is, then you're not a disciple of Jesus. You're a disciple of some other guy named Jesus.
6: Yourself.
2: Right?
6: Yeah, absolutely.
2: Yeah.
6: You're making your Jesus.
2: Yeah. Kai, thanks for calling the Pastor Scott Show, 888-528-2557. What is a Christian? How do you define that? Particularly in a world where lots of people will call themselves Christian, but they believe in a different Jesus, or they have different scriptures, or they have... maybe they don't know who Jesus is at all, but they went to church and just have always kind of considered themselves a Christian. What is a Christian? How do you define it? Luis in Riverside, welcome to the Pastor Scott Show.
7: Yes, hi, Pastor Scott. Well, I think it comes down to the essentials of Christianity. You have to believe that Jesus Christ died for your sins on the cross, that he rose again on the third day, and then you have to believe in the Trinity. You have to believe in the Father, the Son, and the Holy Ghost.
2: Oh, I think we lost you there.
7: Okay, can you hear me?
2: Yeah, I got you back.
7: Yeah, I'm in a bad area. So I just think the essentials of Christianity, and if you haven't accepted the Lord in your heart and believe those things, then you're not a Christian.
2: All right, Luis, thanks for calling the Pastor Scott Show, 888-528-2557. So, you know, the Bible actually addresses the idea that there will be false Christs, for example, Galatians 1:8. But even if we or an angel from heaven should preach a gospel other than the one we preach to you, then let them be under God's curse. That's a pretty powerful verse. That says, hey, somebody else might be teaching you a different gospel. You heard maybe from an angel, which I think is really interesting when you consider how many other religions, what their origin stories are. Often it's, hey, I went into a cave and I heard this, or hey, an angel came down and told me this, and they told me something different. Paul warns that people might present a version of Jesus that is not the real Christ. Also, 888-528-2557. Let me try to get to more calls here. Bart and El Segundo, welcome to the Pastor Scott Show.
8: Hey, I've got a quick differentiator between all of them, I think, and that is that they believe that Christ's grace is sufficient.
2: That you're saved by grace.
8: Well, and that it's sufficient, that you don't need to add on extra stuff, you don't need to prioritize stuff, you know, you don't need to reorganize it, that his grace is sufficient. I think if you believe that, you're a Christian.
2: You got to believe that. You got to believe that he died and rose again, right? That comes back to the resurrection. Because if
8: yes, but you know, I think there are several religions that believe that. Plus, they want to add on other things and sort of reinterpret it in terms of, I think, for instance, many Catholics. You know, I think some Catholics are Christians, by the way. In fact, probably most of them. But the ones who have you know, added on other stuff, maybe some of the Mary theology. And that, you know, she intercedes with Christ, and Christ is angry at us, that sort of thing. That's not Christian. His grace is sufficient.
2: That's huge to understand. A lot of Christians, I think, struggle with that. They believe in Jesus, but they still think they need to make earn God's favor somehow.
8: That's an excellent point, and that's something for people to consider.
2: One of the great things about our faith is that you have the favor of the Lord. That's why he sent, while you were still a sinner, Christ died for you. That is an amazing passage when you recognize that as a Christian. Thank you, Bart, for calling the Pastor Scott Show. I got to take a break. Lots of people on hold here. What is a Christian? Henry and Stephanie, Frank, Andrea, Edward, Mary, Jimmy, and others, 888-528-2557. I'll get your calls when we come back here on the Pastor Scott Show. 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
11: Thanks a lot, Scott. 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
2: Welcome back, everybody. 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We're asking the question, what is a Christian? Being that at the Pentagon, they rearranged the codes for people in the military to say what their religion is, and a lot of Christian options, but the LDS, Mormon Church, got left out. They didn't like it that they weren't called Christians, and at the same time, the Jehovah's Witnesses were left on the list, and people say, hey, you guys aren't Christians, so what is a Christian? Go to clip 8.
12: Mormons undoubtedly use the Bible. They refer to themselves as the Church of Jesus Christ. And apparently, quite a few of them watch The Chosen. But these aren't the kinds of things that make anybody a Christian. The question is, do we have a proper view of the nature of the scriptures and of the person of Jesus and the nature of salvation? And this is where the Mormon faith differs from the historic Christian church. In fact, why Joseph himself got the vision and said, don't follow any of those sects, they're mistaken. I'm going to restore the gospel through you. Same name, same book, but a different means of salvation, one by works rather than a free gift. A different view of Jesus as the brother of Satan versus what the scripture teaches, the uncreated eternal God, and a different view of the afterlife. So you can use the name Jesus Christ, but the real question is what you teach about the character of God, the person of Jesus, the scriptures, and the means of salvation.
2: That is Sean McDowell talking about the differences between Mormonism and Christianity. And that right there is the reason that Christians will say Mormons are not Christian, because it's different Jesus. So what is a Christian? 888-528-2557. 888-528-2557. Frank in Canoga Park, welcome to the Pastor Scott Show.
13: Thank you, Frank. Man, that last clip was fabulous. Some ideas that came to me, number one, the Mormons and the Jehovah's Witnesses, they don't believe that the Bible is the final authority for doctrine, for faith, and our practice. They've both found ways to get around it. The Mormons wrote their own book, Book of Mormon. The Mormons believe in polytheism, many gods.
2: Mm-hmm.
13: The Jehovah's Witnesses deny the deity of Christ. So they had to change and write their own Bible to get that all in there. So Matthew 24, Jesus said, many will come in my name and deceive many. So I would just say one quick thing. If a person's strong enough, they are a mission field. Sometimes you can win them to the Lord, because if they die believing, not knowing who Jesus is and not knowing the way of salvation, it's not pretty. Right.
2: It's really important to know who Jesus is. And sometimes people have taught a different Jesus. Paul even warns about that in 2 Corinthians, that some people are going to come and they're going to teach a different Jesus, not a different, you know, in their mind, religion, a completely different Jesus, but they're going to call him Jesus. And we've got that. And you can't do that. Thanks, Frank. 888-528-2557. Henry in Compton, welcome to the Pastor Scott Show.
14: Hello, Pastor Scott. Thanks for taking my call. Apostle Paul actually gave us the definition of a Christian, and it's found in Philippians chapter 3, verse 3. It says, for we are the circumcision. So first of all, a true Christian has to have a circumcision of the heart, whether it's cutting away in the heart. Then he goes on and says, who worship God in the Spirit. A true Christian is filled with the Holy Spirit. And thirdly, he says, in Christ Jesus, and we have no confidence in the flesh. So we don't put our confidence in the flesh, meaning we put our confidence in the death and resurrection of Jesus Christ. So a true Christian is one who exercises a circumcision of the heart, whether it's cutting away. And unless you're willing to really cut things out of your life that demonstrate that you put your faith in Christ, and also that you're filled with the Holy Spirit, because only the Holy Spirit can give us the grace and the strength to cut away. There's always a cutting. Mm-hmm. Cutting always has to take place.
2: And there's a repentance, right? There's a repentance and turning your heart to the Lord.
14: Yes.
2: But you got to repent to the right Jesus.
14: Yes.
2: Because our Mormon friends, for example, might say, I did all of that, and I agree with all of that. In fact, they often will say, I feel it in my heart.
14: Mm-hmm.
2: But
14: mm-hmm.
2: if you don't have the right Jesus, if your Jesus is not God, if he is the brother of Satan, if you have the opportunity to be God and have your own planet one day and different things, that's not scriptural. That's not the faith Jesus taught.
14: No, it's not. And Jesus even said in the last days, right before he comes, there would be all kinds of different people proclaiming that they are, you know, of faith in him.
2: That's
14: so
2: right.
14: We have to be careful.
2: That's right.
14: So, the scriptures, that's it.
2: Yeah. Henry, thanks for calling the Pastor Scott Show. 888-528-2557. Andrea in Baldwin Park, welcome to the Pastor Scott Show.
15: Yeah, thank you, Pastor. I have to say, Henry just nailed it. He took the words away from my mouth.
2: He
15: I
2: took
15: was
2: what?
15: I'm going to share what he shared.
2: Philippians 3:3. So he stole it from you. Yes. Well, you know, sometimes it's just whoever gets clicked on first there. You were only a couple of seconds behind him.
15: Well, exactly. But Pastor Scott, I just want to say, there's a lot of people now that I know that I've been sharing the word. And unfortunately, once they meet a Christian, they say they don't want to be a Christian. So would it be fair to say, instead of I'm a Christian, I'm a follower of Jesus Christ?
2: A lot of people like to say that, you know, I'm a follower of Jesus. And that, you know, when people say that, whenever I've done funerals, you know, when there's a lot of non-Christians there, you know, I'll make a comment about that, you know, sometimes, and it goes over pretty well. But one of the reasons that we're supposed to obey Jesus is because we're ambassadors of Christ in our life. It matters. And the only thing that should be offensive about a Christian is the idea that you need Jesus to go to heaven, that the gospel of Jesus is how a person is saved. But we should not be offensive in any other way. And,
15: right.
2: So, you know,
15: okay.
2: And now some people just have a bad attitude and it's nobody did anything, right? They've heard the wrong things. But sometimes, you know, when Christians don't act like Christians, it does have an effect on people. And so that's why we are to be people who follow Jesus and, we're genuinely to be loving and caring about other people. Now, sometimes people think in order to be loving, you have to accept everything about me and my sin. And because you don't accept everything in my sin, then you're not a loving person. They're wrong, right? That you can't accept somebody's, you know, sin and destruction in their life. But sometimes if you're not a nice person, then you're not having a very good testimony out there. So you want to follow Christ. We're really meant to be disciples of Jesus, to follow him. Andrea, thanks for calling the Pastor Scott Show. Stephanie in Pasadena, welcome to the Pastor Scott Show.
16: Hey, thank you for having me on.
2: Yeah, go ahead, Stephanie.
16: So I think what makes a person a Christian would be that they obviously follow Jesus, but also that they keep the commands. So keeping the Sabbath, showing that they, you know, honor their parents, you know, not stealing, repentance, all these things are outwardly things that someone could definitely see, oh, wow, they're set apart from the secular world, right?
2: Yeah, there's definitely a part of that for our life, right? But you can do all that and not be a Christian.
16: Well, I think if you were following the laws of God, then, yeah, you would be, because that's your God, right? You're following him. So if you're following another God's laws, that would be your...
2: Well, what I mean is a person could say, you know what, I look at, let's say Thomas Jefferson, he looked at the teachings of Jesus and he said, I think that he's right and I'm going to do everything he says and I'm going to teach other people to follow Jesus in their way of life, but I don't believe in the miracles that he did. I don't believe, you know, he struggled with that part of Jesus, for example. Does it make you a Christian simply because you believe that Jesus is the best example, the best way to live?
16: Well, yeah, I think it's also having the faith as well. I think both come hand in hand, right?
2: You got to believe that he died for your sins, right?
16: Yeah, absolutely.
2: That salvation comes through Christ, and without Christ, you can be as good as you want, but you can't earn your salvation.
16: Yeah. I think... You have to have both, right?
2: You have to have both. You have to start with the reason for following Jesus isn't because he was a good teacher.
16: Exactly. Right?
2: The reason for following Jesus is because he died for your sins and he rose again, and salvation is by following Jesus faith in Jesus and what he accomplished. And you follow him because he did that. You know, when Peter stood up on Pentecost, he didn't say, hey, everybody, let's follow Jesus. He said, love your enemy. What a great guy. No, he said, you guys murdered the Savior. And, you know, but he's risen again and we've seen it and we will follow him. The resurrection of Christ is so crucial for Christianity, that Jesus rose again, that he's exactly who he said he was. He's exactly the Christ that the prophets in the Old Testament pointed to. And then he called us to be disciples of him. And that's where we live for him, not to earn our salvation, but because we already have the salvation and we want other people to have it.
16: Yeah.
2: And that's exactly. that's a big part of that. Stephanie, thanks for calling the Pastor Scott Show. Paul says this, and this in this context is really important, 2 Corinthians 11:4. For if someone comes to you and preaches a Jesus other than the Jesus we preached, or if you receive a different spirit from the spirit you received, or a different gospel from the one you accepted, those are the people to stay away from. That a different Jesus will lead to a different gospel. And that's the reason that, for maybe if you're listening and you're Mormon or you are Jehovah's Witness and you're saying, you know, why am I not included in Christianity in the Pentagon Forum or in the Pastor Scott Show? Or that's the reason is you have a different Jesus. You don't believe in the nature of Jesus as described in the Bible. You've got other books. You've got some other things, and that becomes a different Jesus. If I describe myself to you in Radioland as 6'5" and 230 pounds and a former NBA star, I can say that, but that would not be Scott Furrow. That would be some other guy at the end of the day. You got to follow the real Jesus. And the historical Jesus is right there in the Bible. And read the Gospels. Follow that Jesus. Believe that, and the distinction of Christianity, this is maybe a big point, is that you can't earn your salvation. Jesus took care of all of it for you. That the reason you do good things, the reason you should follow Jesus and obey Jesus is because he's the Savior, not to earn his favor. You already have his favor. Everybody's got his favor. That's why he died on the cross for your sins. You accept that gift. You accept that, you believe that Jesus Christ died and rose again, and those who believe in him will have everlasting life. If you believe that truly, you're going to want to follow him, and you're going to want to repent. David, Marcus, Mary, Jimmy, Edward, others, I can't get your calls, but call back on Friday, open line Friday, call back and bring up anything you'd like on Fridays. 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
20: With SRN News, I'm Ron Taylor. Naira Organics has recalled its organic baby formula sold at Target stores and online due to a multi-state outbreak of infant botulism. Federal authorities report that 3 babies became ill in California, Pennsylvania, and Washington in April and May after consuming the formula. The FDA says people should be urged to stop using the product immediately. Jalen Brunson and the comeback Knicks did it again. Now they're the championship Knicks for the first time in 53 years. New York rules the NBA. Brunson scoring 45 points, including 13 straight for New York in the fourth quarter as the Knicks beat the San Antonio Spurs 94-90 in Game 5 of the finals last night. President Trump turns 80 today when the UFC cage fighting event at the White House South Lawn, an unprecedented extravaganza marking his birthday, featuring 7 fights and aligning with America's 250th anniversary. This is SRN News.
17: The Answer. Breaking news.
21: Spencer Pratt has broken his silence after failing to advance to the November runoff in the race for Los Angeles mayor.
1: Pratt posted a video.
21: He can get rid of me that easily? I know a lot of dim-witted jerks thought I was in this for a grift, that I was going to roll up and leave town if I didn't get into City Hall. Hey, morons, I didn't get in this for political power. I got in this to expose this corrupt machine, and nothing has changed.
1: Says he's spoken with several business owners who will be leaving L.A. now that either Bass or Rahman will be mayor. 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
34: Larry Elder here, the sage from South Central, the Prince of Pico Union, the czar of common sense, the great Eldersky, Don Lorenzo. Welcome to the program. No victor crest allowed because we've got a country to save. So let's get her teed up!
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0: that's a bingo.
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4: 888-971-SAGE, 888-971-7243. I am Larry Elder. We are Salem News Channel. So much to get to between now and the next couple of hours. Graham Plattner, as you know, has won the Democratic Senate primary in Maine. And The View's Sonny Hostin supports him. Says the days of us taking the high ground are over. When have Democrats taken the high ground? We'll go down history lane on that one. Jasmine Crockett called the conviction of Carmelo Anthony racist. And get this, some major media outlets are describing the jury that found him guilty of first-degree murder as all white. It was not. I guess if you're Asian, Hispanic, or Middle Eastern, you're considered to be white. Whoopi Goldberg trashes Donald Trump for spending on the reflecting pool in D.C., on the ballroom, and on the memorial arch he plans to build in Washington, D.C. She says, taxpayers don't have open wallets. I just love it when Democrats are concerned about taxpayer spending. After all the money wasted for COVID, all the money wasted on the homeless, all the money wasted on fraud, Obamacare, we can go down the list. Ted Cruz confronted Hawaii Senator Mazie Hirono when she was going back over the bad old days in America and said, we used to have poll taxes. We? I think she means her party. All of this and more, 888-971-SAGE, 888-971-7243. Hakeem Jeffries is dismissing the L.A. homeless voting fraud scandal, calls it a far-right conspiracy theory. We're going to get into that. But first, word about Spencer Pratt not making the general election to face Mayor Karen Bass in November. Reading an article this morning in the L.A. Times about it. It's all about the number of people who supported Spencer Pratt who are very dissatisfied. And you read the article, you'll find out exactly why I was so reluctant to believe that he, in fact, could win. Somebody wrote me a letter and called me Debbie Downer. I haven't had a sex change operation. I'm not transitioning. But I know this city. And in this city, as is the case with much of California, the word Republican is a four-letter word. It causes people not to think clearly. I mentioned this before. Spencer Pratt talked about homeless zombies defecating and urinating in public places. And I say again, L.A. in particular has voter zombies that step over the poop and step around the urine and then vote for the very same people that are doing nothing to deal with the problem. L.A. Times points out, as I have, that Republicans make up just 15% of registered voters. And a woman who supported him is quoted extensively in the article. Her name is Megan Daum, D-A-U-M, L.A. writer, podcaster, and former L.A. Times columnist. She endorsed Pratt. Quote, I know a lot of people are disappointed, she said. They're saying, okay, now what? What can we do? And the article talks about how his candidacy resonated with a lot of people who are concerned about the poop, concerned about the homelessness. And they quote a guy named Dan Schnur, a longtime polyscience professor at USC. He says, the question is, what now? Can he shape this movement, this raw emotion, into a movement? He says his impact was less ideological than attitudinal. Quote, he wasn't convincing the voters to become more conservative. He was convincing them that it was okay for them to vent their anger in an unconventional way, close quote. And he talks about the AI videos that were produced by him and by others. Now, this is the money part of the article. Long article, but the money part's right here. And I'm quoting. Whatever their concerns about the status quo, many Angelenos were unwilling to vote for a Republican. Let me read that again. Whatever their concerns about the status quo, many Angelenos were unwilling to vote for a Republican. And then the article refers again to the woman, former LA Times writer, who endorsed him, now podcaster, Megan Daum. Quote, during the course of the campaign, Daum said she had numerous conversations with Angelenos who said, I can't associate with anybody who voted for Trump. I can't have them in my house. I can't have a conversation with them. I want nothing to do with them. End of quote. And as you know, Trump said positive things about Spencer Pratt. Didn't endorse him formally. And Pratt was guarded about the kind things that President Trump said about him. Said, I want anybody's support. I don't need to have an endorsement from anybody, he said. My endorsement are Democrat mothers with children who want to take their kids to a park without stepping on needles. But this, to quote the last line in that movie about Los Angeles starring Jack Nicholson, forget about it, Jake. This is Chinatown. And the article says he talked about homelessness. It resonated with a lot of people. A lot of people got angry. Quote, during his campaign, Pratt did not express support for Trump or the Make America Great Again movement. He insisted he was a nonpartisan candidate running on social issues. And as I'm reading about this, by the way, think about what they're going to do to Steve Hilton, who was formally endorsed by Trump, was happy about his endorsement, accepted it. Here's what the article said about this. Listen to this. Again, front page article, LA Times this morning. This article will be fed to the feeds of a lot of people who get their news on Microsoft and Apple and Google and Yahoo and TikTok and YouTube. Here's what the LA Times article says about Trump and about Trump's positive comments about Spencer Pratt and about Pratt saying, hey, I'm a nonpartisan guy. I'm running on local issues. Quote, but even if Pratt was not explicitly MAGA, his reality TV theatrics mixed with anti-establishment populism were so MAGA-coded that he struggled to persuade disaffected liberal Angelenos. What does that even mean? But even if Pratt was not explicitly MAGA, his reality TV theatrics mixed with anti-establishment populism were so MAGA-coded that he struggled to persuade disaffected liberal Angelenos. He referred to the homeless as fentanyl zombies. He railed against California socialism. He called bass basura, which is Spanish for trash. When Trump spoke of Pratt telling reporters, I heard he's a big MAGA person, Nithya Raman, who's now number two and will be facing Karen Bass in the general, Nithya Raman was quick to share Trump's remarks on social media, warning Angelenos that Pratt was wildly out of step with their views. End of quote. You see the point? I don't need to go any further. And trust me, the videos regarding Steve Hilton will show him standing next to Trump over and over and over again. And they're going to say, stop Republican takeover. Not Javier Becerra has great ideas about what to do about homelessness, what to do about the cost of living, what to do about the price of a home, price of gas, price of electricity. Stop the Republican takeover. Now, I want every father and grandfather listening to hear this. 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

0: home, Jake. I'm doing you a favor. Come on, Jake.
1: Forget it, Jake. It's Chinatown.
2: 888-971-SAGE, 888-971-7243. I am Larry Elder. We are Salem News Channel. That's a line from the movie. Roman Polanski. Forget it, Jake. It's Chinatown from the movie Chinatown. I've told you this story before. I put it in my book, As Goes California, My Mission to Rescue the Golden State and Save the Nation.

0: So the race is over. Recall's over. And I had some issues with my back, so I went to a therapist I'd never been to before. Somebody recommended her. I thought I was going to be in an office building. It wasn't. It was a residential street. It was a home. To knock on the door. She opens. I get hit in the face with a plume of marijuana smoke. Not that I would know what that smells like, but I've read books. And she had a bunch of different colors in her hair. She had tattoos everywhere and pins and everything other than her eyeballs. But she's pleasant. And I could tell she knew what she was doing. Because she was working on my back. And playing music, the kind of music that we play here on this show, the kind of bumper music that we play here, the kind of R&B, 60s, Motown, Stax kind of stuff that I like. She wasn't playing it because I like it. She had playing it because she likes. She had no idea what kind of music I like. And so she played a song. And I generally knew who wrote the song, knew who performed it, knew some of the backstory of the performers. And I would tell her, oh, this is a song that was written by Marvin Gaye called What's Going On. It was a concept album where all the songs kind of tied together. And Berry Gordy Jr., the founder of Motown, who, by the way, started it with $500 he borrowed from, I think, his mom, built it into this epic thing. And he liked to control the writers and the arranging. And Marvin Gaye resisted and demanded that he do this himself. And Berry Gordy was reluctant but allowed him to do it. Became at the time the best-selling album for Motown ever. And Marvin Gaye, of course, died. I think he was 40 or 42. His father shot him. She said, really? I said, yeah. So every song that came on, I knew the backstory. So now we're about 40 minutes into the session, and she says, I know who you are. I know that you ran for governor, and when you called to make your appointment, I knew who you were, but I wasn't going to say anything because I didn't vote for you. But had I known you were this funny and this personable, I would have voted for you. I said, do you know any Republicans? She said, no. I said, you don't know any Republicans? She said, no. I said, nobody in your neighborhood is a Republican? Not that I know of. None of your clients? Not that I know of. Had I known you were this funny and this personable, I would have voted for you. And I said, news bulletin, Republicans have personalities. Republicans have senses of humor. And she started laughing. She literally did not know a Republican. This is Los Angeles. People have siphoned themselves off into their little bubble. Now, anybody who's not a Democrat or a liberal or a progressive cannot possibly interact and get around the city without interacting with others that are on the other side, air quotes. But these liberals are perfectly capable of navigating a world where they have no interaction with anybody at all who's a Republican. I told you about a similar conversation I had after the race was over. I go to a restaurant on the west side of L.A. L.A. is very liberal. The west side even more liberal than liberal L.A. And the buddy I'm supposed to meet is late. So I'm sitting there 5 minutes, 10 minutes, 15 minutes, 20 minutes. At the table next to mine with two elderly ladies. I think they feel sorry for me because I'm sitting there so long. So we start talking. And over the next several minutes, it turns out that they're both 85 years old. They've known each other since the second grade. One of them was celebrating her 85th birthday. One called herself a human rights activist. The other called herself a psychotherapist. And then after about 10 minutes, one of them says, wait a minute. I know you. You're that guy that ran for governor in the recall election we just had. You're that Larry Elder. And she said, guess who we voted for? I said, you didn't vote for me. She said, how do you know that? I said, well, you're both Jewish. We're in the west side of Los Angeles. One of you called yourself a human rights activist. It doesn't take Columbo to put that together. You didn't vote for me. And they admitted they didn't. So let me ask you, do you have kids? Yes. Do you live in L.A.? Yes. Did you put your kids in LAUSD, the Los Angeles Unified School District? Oh, no, not at all. Why? system's lousy. Want my kids to have a much better education? What'd you think about the way Gavin Newsom mandated the shutdown of this city during COVID? Outrageous. Did not go with the science. I know people who lost their businesses. Do you have a homeless problem near where you live? Yes, we do. Not too far away. It's ridiculous. What do you think about the cost of living? They both said they had kids who couldn't live in Los Angeles because they couldn't afford to buy a home. Have you had a problem with crime? Oh, yes. Talked about somebody that they knew had been mugged. Do you have friends who have left California for a bunch of reasons, probably most notably cost of living? Oh, yeah. Especially during COVID, we had a lot of friends who left. I said, so here we are completing each other's sentences, but you didn't vote for me. Have you had a real conversation with a Republican in your life? They looked at each other, which said everything. And they admitted they had not. And then one of them said, what are you drinking? I said, double vodka, splash of cran and orange juice. Other one said, what are you eating? I said, well, I was going to order a steak, but if you're going to pay for it, I'll have lobster. So they bought my drinks. They bought my meal. We had a wonderful time. But I could tell they had a stereotype of how Republicans are. Don't ask me where it came from. Hollywood, academia, media, big tech, the usual suspects. And when they saw a human being and had to respond to it, all of a sudden they had a different attitude. So this is a challenge that Steve Hilton has. Now, much of California is rational. The middle of the state is rational. Northern California is rational. It's the coastal elite places, L.A., San Francisco, San Jose, San Diego. But you'd be surprised to travel up north in California and find signs that say this is Trump country. But only 25% of California is registered Republican, which is better than Los Angeles, but still 25%. Half are registered as Democrats. The rest of them are declined estate. And in California, declined estate means I'm embarrassed to say I'm a Democrat, but I really am one. So this is going to be his challenge. Cost of living outrageous, cost of gas outrageous, electricity outrageous, schools bad, homeless bad, gap between the rich and the poor, huge poverty rate, misspending, budget is a crime scene. But Republican is a four-letter word out here. I'm Larry Elder.
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2: With SRN News, I'm Ron Taylor. Naira Organics has recalled its organic baby formula sold at Target stores and online due to a multi-state outbreak of infant botulism. Federal authorities report that three babies became ill in California, Pennsylvania, and Washington in April and May. After consuming the formula, the FDA says people should be urged to stop using the product immediately. Jalen Brunson and the comeback Knicks did it again. Now they're the championship Knicks for the first time in 53 years. New York rules the NBA. Brunson scoring 45 points, including 13 straight for New York in the fourth quarter as the Knicks beat the San Antonio Spurs 94-90 in Game 5 of the finals last night. President Trump turns 80 today when the UFC cage fighting event at the White House South Lawn, an unprecedented extravaganza marking his birthday, featuring seven fights and aligning with America's 250th anniversary. This is SRN News.
1: 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Breaking news.
3: A three-year study of nearly 4,000 adults found that brain health can improve at any age. Participants ranging in age from 19 to 94 spent a few minutes a day on brain training activities, and researchers found gains across multiple aspects of brain health, including thinking clarity and emotional well-being. Study was done by researchers at the University of Texas at Dallas' Center for Brain Health. Larry Marino on The Answer with breaking news and talk you can trust.
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1: 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I am Larry Elder. We are Salem News Channel. One more comment about Los Angeles before we move on. I mentioned that these people that I mentioned, the two ladies in the restaurant and the back therapist, didn't know any Republicans. It's likely that they have interacted with them but didn't know that they were Republicans, because what's the upside? Nina is an interior design. And I can't tell you how many times she has interviewed a prospective client, and they have on BS Now on TV, and the client says something disparaging about Donald Trump. Nina is MAGA. She's MAGA on steroids. And dare not tell them about her relationship with me. She's heard clients say things like, I could never have anybody in my house who voted for Donald Trump. So what in the world is the upside in informing somebody that you are a conservative Republican, let alone that you voted for Donald Trump here in California? What's the upside? Now, one more thing about the DHS Secretary Mark Wayne Mullen. Trump, I've heard from somebody who goes to D.C. a lot. Just met him this weekend. He says he's been to D.C. over the years many times. It's never seemed so safe. Crime is clearly down, he said, areas where I go. And Trump is getting no credit. Here's what Mark Wayne Mullen said about what would happen to New York if they had a partnership with the NYPD that was not thwarted by the mayor, number 46.
2: Operations look different than Minnesota or California.
3: Well, if we had partnership with NYPD, we could clean that city up in 30 days. I mean that sincerely. We could clean that up with President Trump's leadership and us flexing with the ability we have. We've seen it happen in Memphis. We've seen it happen in New Orleans. We've seen it happen right here in Washington, D.C. We know how to do it. We just got to have, you know, politics set aside and let law and order be the mainstream of why we decide we're going to do what we're going to do.
1: Now, in California, in L.A., there's something called the Los Angeles Homeless Services Authority, L.A. LASHA, Los Angeles Homeless Services Authority. Billions of dollars, ineffective, not audited, don't know where the money went. And the Department of Housing and Urban Development says they're cutting off all federal funding to this agency, number 37.
4: This is exclusive. The housing department is cutting off tens of millions in federal funding from LA's homeless program over what it calls mismanagement and lack of safeguards against potential fraud. David Splint, live at the Justice Department. Hi, David.
5: Hi, Dana. Hi, Bill. This is a huge blow to this L.A. homeless authority. It's called LASA. They just were informed within the last hour that they are losing these tens of millions of dollars. They've gotten almost over $1 billion since 2021 in federal taxpayer funding. Now they're going to lose it as this investigation goes underway. This is from the White House Fraud Task Force in coordination with Housing and Urban Development. This is a 13-page letter that we obtained exclusively sent to this agency. According to the letter, losses received, as I said, $1 billion from HUD since 2021. The letter goes on quickly to point out that L.A. County has withdrawn funding for the agency. The city of L.A. is considering the same. The letter continues, HUD has evidence that losses repeated false statements and its irresponsible actions and failures, including its lack of financial management, internal controls, and safeguards against conflicts of interest, pose a threat to HUD, the public, and those living on the streets of L.A. Now, homelessness is a real problem in L.A. and other parts of California. California became a central focus of Republican mayoral candidate Spencer Pratt's campaign, though he ultimately was defeated at the polls. According to the numbers, $953 million was allocated in fiscal year 25-26 by the agency. Approximately 44,000 unhoused homeless people, approximately $22,000 per homeless person spent. FTC Chairman Andrew Ferguson, who's the vice chair of the Fraud Task Force, says that L.A. didn't care about the homeless, but the Trump administration does. Ferguson is part of this overall task force. They don't just have their eyes set on Los Angeles, really all 50 states, but a big blow to this agency today, guys.
4: That's really
1: Now, there is a big scandal out here with paying the homeless to vote. Hakeem Jeffries says that the narrative that this is happening is a far-right conspiracy on the internet. 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

0: 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Eldorado's Let Larry Know What's On Your Mind.
1: 888-971. 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I'm Larry Elder. 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Bill is in La Cunada. Bill, you're on the Larry Elder Show. Thank you so much for calling.
2: Hey, Larry, you know, I've seen Karen Bass's teeth, and they're pretty nice. So why is she such a failure?
1: Well, that's a good question. She does have nice teeth.
2: Yeah. Yeah, so I think she's wrong about that. But by the way, who wrote that LA Times article that you just read about
1: Jenny,
2: why people didn't vote for
1: Jenny Jarvie, J-A-R-V-I-E.
2: Oh, yeah, I'm not familiar with her. As you know, I used to write for them, mm-hmm. but I have stopped reading them 10 years ago, so I've lost track of them. Megan Dahm, I kind of remember as being on point, you know, when I used to read the paper, but not that person. But, you know, my home, you can answer this too. My home insurance tripled after those fires, and I predicted it on another radio program when I heard there were like $250 billion in damages.
1: Yeah.
2: I knew that these companies cannot absorb that kind of loss without spreading it or the pain around.
1: Yeah, mine tripled as well. Sure did.
2: Yeah, mm-hmm. yeah. And my agent confirmed, she said, yeah, we can't absorb losses like that and not have a massive increase. And she blamed Newsom and Bass for the negligence of the environmentalism that kept them from clearing the trees
1: right.
2: that should have been cleared in the brush. And Bass, you know, for there were 1,300 fire hydrants that Janice Quinones, the DWP chief, failed to fix. You know, she's getting $800,000 a year. And she was picked by Karen Bass. She failed to get those fixed before the fire. And we all know about the reservoir. So the big mystery to me is, why would anybody vote, whether the Republican, Democrat, whatever, they're voting against their own financial interest. Even if you're a renter, that's getting passed on in your rent.
1: It sure
2: you
1: is.
2: You get tripled. Yeah. So I don't get it. Are people
1: Bill, you know, a lot of people are insured by the so-called FAIR plan because their insurance companies have dropped them. It's a government plan, state government plan. But here's the deal. When they run out of money, they then go to people that have private insurance, and the private insurers jack up their premiums as well. So you can't escape it, even if you have your own insurance. It will go up because you have to support all this other plan for other people when their insurance companies have dropped them. It's insane.
2: Right. So when people got their bill, as I did, and as I said, I predicted this would happen, and I was scared to look at my bill, and I felt lucky, unlike a lot of people, that I even had a policy option,
1: mm-hmm.
2: whereas a lot of people just got dumped under the FAIR plan you just mentioned, which, by the way, my agent confirmed that that's a total scam. And she added, by the way, if you look on your latest insurance bill, it says temporary supplemental fee
1: right.
2: for $22. She said that's from Sacramento, from the FAIR plan people, because they need the money. That's not from the insurance companies. That's another scam.
1: Since you called about this just happened 2 days ago, Bill. We had a inspector come to make sure that the brush in our house had been cleared the way it's supposed to be cleared. And the inspector, I wasn't there, but Nina was, and he said, everything you've done here, everything's fine, everything's good. Got a letter yesterday, day before yesterday, excuse me, telling me that my private insurance company was dropping me because I failed to clear the property the way I needed to. The inspector was just there, just told Nina everything was fine. I get this letter 2 days ago telling me we're going to be dropped because the clearance was not done properly. So, of course, Nina calls. Oh, I'm sorry. That letter went out before the inspector came. The inspector came, so don't worry about it. You're not canceled. Who does that?
2: Right.
1: I said, why did they send the letter out? I don't know. Hey.
2: Right, and we've just seen the beginnings of this. I mean, who knows what's going to happen? I mean, these companies are in bad shape with these claims.
1: Yeah.
2: And I'm scared to even think what's going to happen next year. You know, so I don't think the other shoe has dropped yet on this, but this is scary stuff. So why vote for these people? I don't get it, Larry. Why do people do it?
1: Again, it's just zombie voting. That's all I can think of. And think about this. Javier Becerra is worse than Gavin Newsom, and this Nithya Raman is worse than Karen Bass. And Nithya Raman has a good chance of winning because she's even more left-wing. The reason Karen Bass is supported is because she gave all these unions big raises. She gave the teachers raises. She gave the hotel workers raises. That's all they care about. And so Nithya Raman wants to give them even more money. So it's a good chance that Bass will be defeated. We'll get somebody even worse. So there's a good chance that Javier Becerra will win, even worse than Gavin Newsom.
2: Well, I dare any of these people to find one person whose home insurance did not triple. That's my dare to these people. And who's paying the insurance? Those unions aren't paying your home insurance. That's for sure.
1: That's for sure. Well, Bill, thank you very much for that. Absolutely incredible. Now, they're paying homeless people to vote. And when Hakeem Jeffries, stage 4 Trump derangement syndrome, was informed of this, here's his reaction, number 41.
3: Earlier in the week, you told me that there is no election fraud happening in California and that anyone who questions the outcome of the election is a conspiracy theorist. However, there are now homeless people on Skid Row admitting they were bribed with cash, drugs, other incentives to vote Democrat in elections. Does that change your stance at all on whether or not these elections are rigged?
4: Listen, I'm unfamiliar with those reports, and I wouldn't be surprised if those are part of some far-right conspiracy theory being peddled on the internet to try to convince the American people that there's evidence of fraud in California.
1: I wouldn't be surprised if there are far-right people peddling this conspiracy theory on the internet to convince people that there's fraud going on in L.A. We come back, going to play you a bunch of homeless people admitting they've been paid. Illegal. Been paid. And here, Hakeem Jeffries, because of these guys, of course, oppose voter ID, oppose proof of citizenship in order to register to vote, wouldn't think of same-day voting. Why? If you're so concerned that fraud is not taking place, why wouldn't you want to make sure that when your candidates win, the American people believe they were legitimately elected? And here he is. I haven't seen those reports, but it wouldn't surprise me if they were put together by some right-winger on the internet. Stick around for homeless people telling you they've been paid to register to vote. 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

0: The Larry Elder Show. The closer to the truth, the closer to the nerve.
1: 888-971-SAGE, 888-971-7243. I am Larry Elder. We are Salem News Channel. President Trump has just announced that the supreme leader in Iran has agreed no nukes. Whoopi Goldberg trashes President Trump for spending too much. Don't you love it when Democrats are concerned about spending? Ted Cruz confronts Hawaii Senator Macy Hirono, who says, we used to have poll taxes. He said, what do you mean we, paleface? All of this and more. Hakeem Jeffries says the accusation that homeless people are being paid to register to vote is right-wing conspiracy stuff peddled on the Internet. Number 55.
2: Do you want to speak with us real quick?
3: No.
4: The heart of LA's homeless crisis on Skid Row.
2: What's it like out here?
5: It's nice.
3: Fun.
2: It's fun?
3: Mm-hmm.
4: Now the center of concerning questions about signature gathering and voter registration.
3: But they're just trying to collect signatures, get paid, and so in return, we'll offer you a few bucks, and there you go on your merry way.
4: Some say they've never seen it.
6: Well, no, they've never seen any of that.
7: It's happening. For sure it's happening.
4: Others say it happens all the time. How often do you see these signature signer people?
8: Every day.
4: People on Skid Row with clipboards accused of offering money or cigarettes in exchange for signing documents.
8: They will pay you to fill out a petition.
9: Cigarettes, here you go. Money, here you go.
2: What kind of stuff do they want you to sign?
3: Just those are like petitions and stuff like that?
9: It's like promises like housing or, oh, this is for like a new governor or something like that.
2: What address do people put on there?
3: Most people use that just right there.
2: Do they also try to get you registered to vote?
9: They can, but that's not bad. That's not a bad thing. But yeah, they try. They have a way to register you to vote.
4: Earlier this week, Brenda Armstrong pleaded guilty in federal court to paying another person to register to vote, which is illegal. According to her plea agreement, Armstrong spent nearly two decades working as a paid petition circulator, oftentimes on Skid Row.
8: It's the biggest group of mass people, you know, gathered in one place, but also you have the most people who won't do nothing without a dollar because they're half of them on drugs, you know what I'm saying?
4: Outside L.A. City Hall, only about a mile away, some people say that they see these signature collectors here as well.
3: It's that you sign, you know, like you're voting.
10: You gotta sign as this.
4: So they give you the name to sign?
10: Everything.
4: So you're not even giving your own name? According to the California Post, voting records show 1,160 people with a voter registration address here, the Midnight Mission on Skid Row. We asked the LA County Registrar how this could be possible when the shelter has just 120 beds. They say individuals experiencing homelessness may register by identifying a location where they regularly stay.
9: But they have us like a name already set for us and they just want the little signature.
2: So they give you names to sign?
9: Some, yeah, a lot of them do.
4: Federal prosecutors say their investigation continues as questions grow behind some of those signatures.
3: I think that is stupid because most people here on Skid Row have nothing that they can actually use.
4: Tonight it's unclear who's getting these signatures and for what. A whole lot of questions
1: remain. Hey, nothing more than a right-wing conspiracy on the Internet. I'm Larry Elder.
11: 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Scott Jennings fearlessly fights back against the mainstream media on the Scott Jennings podcast.
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15: With SRN News, I'm Ron Taylor. The United States and Iran appear close to a deal to end the war and open the Strait of Hormuz. Pakistan's prime minister said yesterday that a deal was closer than ever before and expected to be finalized within 24 hours. President Trump said the deal was scheduled to get signed today and that the Strait of Hormuz would open immediately. Jalen Brunson and the comeback Knicks did it again. Now the championship Knicks for the first time rule New York and the NBA. Brunson scoring 45 points, including 13 straight for the Knicks in the fourth quarter as they beat San Antonio 94-90 in Game 5, the NBA Finals, last night. President Trump celebrates turning 80 today with a UFC cage fighting event on the White House South Lawn, an unprecedented event marking his birthday and, of course, featuring seven fights aligning with America's 250th anniversary. It sharply contests with former President Biden's birthday in 2022. This is SRN News.
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17: L.A. mayoral candidate Nithya Raman responds to Spencer Pratt's video where he promised to expose alleged corruption in the city.
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17: In a three-minute video released Friday, the former reality star said since he failed to advance in the primary, he's now free to speak his mind. Raman says she remains focused on the future.
18: About getting my message of change, of a choice away from this very broken status quo out to voters.
17: Larry Marino in the Answer Newsroom.
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20: 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I believe that the Lord is continuing to open doors, and we're going to continue to move forward. 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
1: Good morning, Jennifer. Mr. Hakeem Jeffries says that the California voting results was a right-wing conspiracy. Well, if that's true, why did the right-wing lose? Is Mr. Jeffries an idiot or something?
0: 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It's The Morning Answer.
2: I would definitely say yes or something, sir. That's what I would say. Welcome to Friday. It is June 12th. It is 36 minutes past the hour. I'm Jennifer Horn. And guys, we promised you a big announcement. I feel like we gave you a big announcement. Town Hall 2026. It is on the books for September 26th. We have a lot planned for you, but we just released the names of our two headliners. And you know what? I'm going to blow the whistle on myself. We let it slip today. It's Adam Carolla and Nick Shirley, guys. Adam Carolla is one of the funniest guys. I had the opportunity to see him do some comedy at an event not so long ago. Amazing. And not only is he just politically astute about what's going on in California, but he's going to be doing some of his comedy for us, which is absolutely incredible at Town Hall. Then we have Nick Shirley, the guy who is getting banned in California because he has the left on the run. He is our second headliner, kind of our main, I would say he's our grand marshal of our Town Hall parade. And we want you to be there. We've got more names coming. We have more information about the event coming. But right now you can buy tickets from general admission to VIP and parking, which I highly recommend, at the Ambassador Auditorium in Pasadena on our website right now. 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
2: I have consulted with the big brass around here, the big bosses. And I have a pair of tickets to give away to Town Hall right now. And I'm going to just say caller 8. Caller 8 right now to The Morning Answer. You are going to Town Hall.
0: Number 8.
2: 2026 on the day the tickets opened up for sale. So this is, you'll be winning the first pair of tickets. 855-785-8255. All you have to do is call us right now and caller 8.
0: Number 8.
2: 855-785-8255. You are going to Town Hall 2026 in Pasadena. 855-785-8255. Look at that. It's like fireworks on our call board. Caller number 8 right now. 855-785-8255. We will give away some tickets. In the meantime, let's jump in. It is the Trump MAGA Minute.
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4: Well, he made a mistake. It was a big mistake.
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2: All right, the world waiting for what is going to happen with Iran. Yesterday, President Trump had promised a big attack. He talked about attacking Karg Island. Then he said, the Iranians said that they're ready to make a deal. There could be a deal signing in Europe this weekend. And the president talked about it yesterday at the White House. Listen in.
4: Maybe soon. Maybe this weekend.
7: And has the Supreme Leader approved this deal, sir?
4: I understand the answer is yes.
7: And when this deal is signed, is the United States going to immediately lift the blockade?
4: Yes, that's true. That's part of the deal.
7: And just
4: and
7: one.
4: You'll have oil prices dropping like a rock.
7: And sir, have you actually secured an agreement on the discussions about the nuclear material and the nuclear negotiations?
4: Yes, conceptually on that, and nobody's getting close to it because it's buried under a mountain.
2: All right, so that is President Trump saying that the Supreme Leader had approved the deal for no nuclear weapons. Little more from the president. He talked about a lot of countries in the area have been working on this. So as President Trump was talking about Karg, and you heard Iran was kind of going back and forth. A lot of the countries in the region went to Iran and said, you need to do something. They put the pressure on him.
8: I've said before that Iran and the United States were close to a deal. It has not happened yet. Why are you so convinced that this time is different?
4: Because they've taken a pounding. They've taken a pounding like very few people could take. And they want to make the deal a lot more than I do. And we could have had it done the other way, I guess, but it would have taken longer. They got hit very hard recently, as you know. And I don't like to have to do things that way, but I felt it was necessary. It's a great deal for the United States and for the Middle East, and I think ultimately great for Iran because they'll be able to build up their country and their country. I really believe it's a regime change because I find these people to be much more rational than the people that are no longer with us.
2: All right. Now, yesterday, President Trump said Iran was not really excited about the idea of taking Karg Island. This is what he had to say.
4: But the straits have been open for a number of months already, and you just didn't know about it. You know, you as reporters weren't able to get it. I just announced yesterday that we brought a lot of ships through, and nobody knew about it. I guess we did a pretty good job, Peter, right? But we brought many, many ships across, and millions, hundreds of millions of barrels of oil were brought across.
7: Mr. President,
4: and there wasn't a thing that anybody could have done about that. Yeah.
7: Is the Karg Island operation off the table, and are you ruling out?
4: Well, now it would be. We signed this agreement. It would be. They weren't so thrilled when they heard that that's what I would have done. And I just don't think I like it. Great. Look at Venezuela, how well that's worked out. We paid for that war many times over, and many, many times over. We have millions of barrels of oil from Venezuela going to Houston. And we're working great with the Venezuelan government. Couldn't be better. It's a real good relationship, really good relationship. Venezuela's been amazing. This is a larger situation.
2: All right. So also yesterday, President Trump had welcomed in some fishermen, some farmers, and talked about making conditions better for them and for their businesses. He also talked about Bill Pulte. Bill Pulte is his nominee to help take over a few things within his administration that, you know, he's got some vacancies at this moment. And so I want you to take a listen. That Bill Pulte has been nominated to replace Tulsi Gabbard as the director of national intelligence. This is President Trump.
8: Do you think it's unreasonable that some Republicans have concerns that he has no intelligence experience, even if he's serving in this acting role?
4: But he's intelligent, unlike a lot of other people.
8: But do you think that's a right? No intelligence?
4: He's only there for a little while. He's running it for a short while when we get a very talented person, Jay Clayton, in, as you know. Jay Clayton's an incredible talent, head of Sullivan and Cromwell. He was head of the SEC. He was now Southern District. I mean, nobody has better credentials.
7: But
4: Bill will run it for sure. Well, he's done a fantastic job at Fannie Mae, Freddie Mac. Created tremendous. It's probably worth $1 trillion now. Trillion. He's done a great job. He's a smart guy.
2: That was President Trump yesterday saying his temporary pick to lead DNI, Bill Pulte, has his confidence. All right. Caller number 8 is in. It is official. Michael in Corona. Michael, congratulations. You're going to Town Hall 2026.
9: Woo-hoo!
2: What?
9: That is exciting.
2: It is exciting. And you know what? You're the first pair of tickets that have been given away, Michael. So that makes you very, very special. It's going to be in Pasadena Ambassador Auditorium on September 26th. What do you think about the lineup that we just introduced? Now, this is only the first two names that you're getting, but we're giving you our headliners. Nick Shirley, Adam Carolla, what do you think?
9: They're two of my favorite people I ever listened to. If I get the chance, I can't wait to hear them. Nick Shirley blows my mind what he's doing.
2: I love it. Well, Michael, we are so happy to have you join us. All of you can do the same thing. Get your tickets right now. AM870.info, AM590.info. Michael, so excited to see you September 26th. Thanks so much for listening.
9: Thank you. Thank you so much. You're doing a great job.
2: Thank you. Have a great weekend, Michael. Appreciate you.
10: Yeah.
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0: 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The Answer.
10: 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That's when she walked in.
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1: Folks, we're here today interviewing Mr. Uncertainty. 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
1: Thanks for joining us. It is Friday, finally, here on The Morning Answer, June 12th, 52 minutes past the hour. Guys, our big announcement, we just started our announcement of Town Hall 2026. We've announced two names so far. We've got Adam Carolla, Nick Shirley. You never know who might also end up as one of our headliners. Joining us right now, the Sage himself. You never know. Could be the Sage.
2: Sage.
1: Larry Elder is here, host of the Larry Elder Show, 3 to 6 p.m. each and every day here on The Answer. Larry, good morning to you.
3: Good morning. Jennifer, what? No Graham Platner? Are you serious?
1: Well, you know, I'm saving him for myself. I'm bringing Graham to Los Angeles, and I think we're going to have to go out to dinner or something like that. So I'm being selfish. I'm keeping Graham all to myself, Larry.
3: What could be more diverse than inviting somebody with a Nazi tattoo on his chest? I mean, come on.
1: Here's the thing. You know, I was getting ready to talk to you about a couple of things that are going on here in Southern California, but the Democrats are so lost with how to reach men. They see President Trump reaching men by watching UFC fights, by going to sporting events, by just talking plainly about problems that are affecting America. Their answer to the man problem is Tim Walz, which I think you might know, didn't work out so well. And so they said, you know what? We'll go back to the drawing board. Tim Walz didn't hit. We got this guy, Graham Platner. Now that, my friend, is a real man. Tim Walz! What is wrong with them? I'm telling you, this is because

0: men are not voting Democrat. They're putting out all these nuts.
1: And I guess they don't see anything at all, Jennifer, ironic about calling Donald Trump a Nazi for 10 years.
0: I know.
1: And then nominating for the Senate
0: a real
1: Maine,
0: one.
1: An actual Nazi with a Nazi tattoo on his chest. I mean,
0: I love it. I didn't know it was a Nazi tattoo.
1: Go the full Nazi. Yeah, he said he didn't know it was one. And then it turns out, according to the New York Times, they interviewed several of his ex-girlfriends. He bragged about it being a Nazi tattoo.
0: Yeah, so, he said he wanted to show it was anti-American. Just what we need in the United States Senate. If I'm Susan Collins, though, you know what? I feel pretty good. I think everybody, all the Republicans want to knock this guy out of the race. I say if this is the best the Democrats have, let him stay in. Let's see what happens. Let's see what happens in Maine.
1: Yeah.
0: Okay, so let's talk about...
1: It's like the James It's like the James Tallarico guy in Texas.
0: Yeah.
1: Here you got a guy running for Senate in Texas who's a vegan, who says that there are six genders, who says God is non-binary, who says he's running his campaign without any meat. I mean, you can't make this up.
0: And then he gets too much pressure from Texas because, you know, Texans like their meat. And so then you can see him forcing down forcing down some ribs or whatever the heck he was eating. It's like, it's just such a, it's laughable. It is a circus. It's, I don't know. I'm a vegan. I'm running a vegan campaign. And then you see him choking down some tri-tip. It's just unreal.
2: He's a vegan.
0: Now, I was going to bring up Hunter Biden to you because I happened to see this beautiful picture of a very toothless Hunter Biden on your social media. And, you know, as Karen Bass has reminded us, to be successful, you must have teethers. And so Hunter was missing a few, but they seem to be back. And he has apparently sat for an episode of Gavin Newsom's podcast. Take a listen, Larry.
3: I'm joined today by presidential candidate Hunter Biden, 2028. Come on, Hunter.
4: No.
3: You got more buzz out there than it. You got the President of the United States, Donald Trump, talking about your candidacy for President of the United States.
4: I had to give you a break for just one day at least. Here's the deal. I'll run, but only as your VP, because the truth of the matter is the Vice President's residence is a lot cooler. It's a lot easier job too.
0: Oh my God. This guy is such a loser. These two, I can't handle it, Larry. What do you think about a Newsom-Biden ticket?
1: Well, think about what he just now said.
0: Yeah.
1: The VP is a much easier job, which is what his dad did for 8 years, meaning much easier to grift
0: it is.
1: When you're the VP than when you're the president.
0: Which we saw him do, and it's a nicer house, so he gets a cooler
1: 10%,
0: house.
1: 10% for the big guy.
0: That's right. Grifting's much easier when you're the vice president. You don't have to be bothered by pesky things like Iran or the economy, inflation. You could just hang out and cash in. I don't know what Newsom is thinking here. I don't know if he's like looking for clickbait, but I don't know that this helps him out in any way to have Hunter Biden out there other than to try to make fun of Trump, saying that Hunter Biden looked pretty good compared to Graham Platner, which maybe is true. Who knows?
1: Well, you know, just in general, obviously, what is Gavin Newsom's argument to the American people? You know, gas prices highest in the nation, as you know, state income tax highest in the nation, highest unemployment, people are leaving, the water management, the fire management, the homelessness. What is his argument for why American people ought to hire him? I know what I'll do. I'll put Hunter Biden on and change the subject. I guess that's what it is. You tell me. I have no idea.
0: Maybe that's what it is, just trying to get himself a little more attention. Because remember, he's been a little quiet as of late. He hasn't been saying too much. Now, today, he's going to be sitting in a box, apparently, we're hearing, with Marco Rubio at game one for America in the World Cup, USA against Paraguay. He just called Marco Rubio a complete fraud. Now, that was just a couple of weeks ago. What do you expect the conversation will go like? Because I think, of course, they're going to be friendly because they're going to have to be. But I bet you anything, Marco says, oh, a fraud, huh? And kind of laughs it off a little bit. How does that conversation go? This could be the matchup in 2028.
1: I think Marco Rubio is going to say something to him to the effect of, you know, Gavin, what are you going to do if Kamala Harris runs? Because after all, blacks are the most loyal part of the Democratic base. Black females are even more loyal, and they love Kamala Harris. one of the first primaries is going to be South Carolina, where the majority of the primary voters on the Democratic side are black. The majority of those are black females. And they are going to really dislike you if you try to dislodge the potentially first black female president of the United States.
0: That is the problem. How are you going to do that? How do you play that game in the Democrat Party? We've talked about that before. I mean, the last time was a little different because Kamala just got pushed in there. But on a debate stage, when you've got that whole primary field up there, how do you make the argument that it's not the gay guy or it's not the black woman that's going to get the nod? It's going to be, once again, the white man.
1: That's right. It's going to be hard for Gavin Newsom. No kidding. He's going to have to explain why his policies, which are really no different than Kamala Harris's, are better for the country, and why you as a black voter should pull the lever for me instead of Kamala Harris. It's going to be a tough putt for him.
0: Yeah, I think it's going to be interesting. And just because I think it's been a part of the conversation, I kind of looked up the poly markets last night because, I mean, that changes. But right now, Marco Rubio is considered to be the top contender to be president in 2028, followed by J.D. Vance and then Gavin Newsom in number three. Do you think that Marco Rubio does a little leapfrog over J.D. Vance, Larry, as it stands today?
1: I understand. Tell me if I'm wrong. Didn't J.D. Vance say, didn't Marco Rubio say, I'm not going to run if J.D. Vance does?
0: Yeah, they like each other. Yeah, he said that they wouldn't run against each other. But I think Marco Rubio's popularity is getting so big that maybe it would be J.D. that steps aside. I don't know. I don't know what their friendship is like.
1: Yeah, and I've also heard a rumor that J.D. may, in fact, not try to run. I don't really know, but I do know that they're friends. I think that their friendship is important. And all I know is that Marco Rubio has said on more than one occasion, if J.D. Vance runs, I'm not running. So we'll see what happens.
0: We'll see what happens. Always great to chat with you, Sage. Tune in today at 3 p.m. for the Larry Elder Show. Always LarryElder.com, and you can follow him at Larry Elder. He's here with us every Friday. Sage, we love you. Thanks so much for being with us.
1: Love you, too. My pleasure. Talk to you next week.
0: Talk to you next week. All right. That is the Sage, Larry Elder. Guys, I'm like over the moon already. Coming up next, it is Furcast Friday. And when you see Luke Skywoofer, I don't know if I'm going to make it out of here without a puppy today.
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0: 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So Furcast Friday, Casey Montoya joins us next. 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
6: With SRN News, I'm Ron Taylor. The United States and Iran appear close to a deal to end the war and open the Strait of Hormuz. Pakistan's prime minister said yesterday that a deal was closer than ever before and expected to be finalized within 24 hours. President Trump said the deal was scheduled to get signed today and that the Strait of Hormuz would open immediately. Jalen Brunson and the comeback Knicks did it again. Now the championship Knicks for the first time rule New York and the NBA. Brunson scoring 45 points, including 13 straight for the Knicks in the fourth quarter as they beat San Antonio 94-90 in Game 5, the NBA Finals, last night. President Trump celebrates turning 80 today with a UFC cage fighting event on the White House South Lawn, an unprecedented event marking his birthday and, of course, featuring seven fights aligning with America's 250th anniversary. It sharply contrasts with former President Biden's birthday in 2022. This is SRN News.
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7: Spencer Pratt has broken his silence after failing to advance to the November runoff in the race for L.A. mayor.
8: And now every problem that plagues Los Angeles because of these two corrupt communists is going to accelerate, and the city will tumble headlong into the abyss.
7: He released a video, says L.A. will be doomed with either Bass or Rahman.
8: Angelenos are now stuck with two morons responsible for all their problems, and they have to choose between dumb and dumber.
7: Larry Marino on The Answer with breaking news and talk you can trust.
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0: Lights, camera, morning enter. Watch a live broadcast of the show at am870.info. Now, back to the morning answer with Jennifer Horn.
1: Thanks for joining us. It is Friday, finally, here on The Morning Answer. And I always love Fridays. I'm Jennifer Horn, 4 minutes past the hour. I always love Fridays, but now I'm loving Fridays even more because it is Furcast Friday, guys. And I've got my friends back in studio again. Casey Montoya is here. You know her. Weather woman extraordinaire and savior of some dogs here in Southern California. Casey, good morning to you.
2: That's right. Good morning, everyone.
1: And she's got a great organization, Fixin' Fidos. Look at the whole place is lining up outside the studio. Kim Still, also a superstar, is back with Shelter Hope Pet Shop. They're in Thousand Oaks, guys, and they do great work helping to make sure that we keep these little puppies outside of shelters, make sure that nobody gets left behind. And Kim, thanks so much for coming back this week.
3: Well, thank you, especially after last week. We had so many adoptions that were a result of you putting us on air, and we are grateful for that.
1: It makes me so happy. So why don't you guys give me an update as to what happened? Because last week we had two cuties in studio. Mm-hmm. Why don't you tell us where we are with those?
2: Yeah, we had a cute pup I was holding with a broken leg, and Kim had a very feisty chihuahua. And she says, well, the dog I was holding, was it Will? Did they change the name?
3: Yes.
2: Okay.
3: I think it's going to be Charlie.
2: Okay.
1: Oh, that's cute.
2: But that dog was adopted immediately, and it just got a lot of attention for Shelter Hope. So a lot of people called, went online, came in person to adopt. So it was very, very helpful, which is the goal of all of this. And, you know, Kim will tell you, she had gone through a dry spell with adoptions.
1: Yeah. I'm so glad that you got some action this week with these little doggies.
3: Well, you know, it
1: sounds a little weird, but you know.
3: It's important for media people like you to put us on air with these dogs. If you've got a little extra time, just give it to the dogs because they need homes. And in California, there's a crisis here, as we all know.
1: Especially this time. I mean, it always seems like this time of year, the spring and the summer, that seems to be, it's like puppy season, kitten season. I don't know if that's a real thing, but that's at least in my mind that there's a season when this, you know, nature has its way, essentially. And, you know, we get a lot of little puppies who may not have the best environment, or they may be sick, or maybe people can't afford to take care of them.
3: So, so true, which is why we always, when we adopt out puppies, they're completely vaccinated, which means they've had their three rounds of puppy shots, they've been dewormed, they've been microchipped, and they've been fixed, and there's a little scar down there that shows
1: so they're ready to go.
3: Yes.
1: I love that. And here's a couple of things. We're going to talk about our two little cuties. We've got two little boys in the studio today, and I'm looking at you, Luke Skywalker. I don't know. They're an Obi-Wan.
3: Obi-Wag.
1: Obi-Wag Kenobi. I knew I was getting there wrong. These two have the cutest faces.
2: I know. This. It's like you fall in love. You just look into the eyes and they see in your soul and you fall in love. That's what happens is you fall in love with a puppy and then they turn into adults, but you love them so much from the bond that you have right now.
1: Absolutely. And so there's a couple things that you can do. First, you can help Shelter Hope do their job by donating money, supplies. We talked last week about food or sheets, blankets, those types of things. If you can't adopt today, helping out is really great. And you can look at shelterhopepetshop.org. Also on the website, shelterhopepetshop.org, there is the whole list of dogs that are available, and they are also cute. But tell us who's in studio today, because these guys, I've been dying to meet them, and they're adorable.
2: Oh, this one is really, really cute. The thing is, these are like bona fide mutts.
1: Yeah.
2: So you don't know exactly what they are. But, you know, someone just said that this dog looks like a lab. But
1: that's what I think. Yeah.
2: We know that this dog definitely has pug in them.
3: It came out of a pug.
2: Yeah, so we don't know.
3: It came out of a pug.
2: But the paws are bigger. So this is probably a medium-sized dog at best.
1: But and definitely that face looks like a beautiful, like golden lab.
2: It does.
1: I mean,
3: agree.
1: Just beautiful face. And if you're like me, who gets a little scared of the idea of a big lab because I'm like, oh, what am I going to do? And this would be perfect. This little puppy would be perfect because he does look like he'll be about medium size.
2: Because the paw, that's how you can tell.
1: Yeah.
2: Like,
3: probably 25 pounds.
2: I was going to say 30 tops.
3: And he's smooth coat, which feels like really soft lab fur.
1: Yeah.
3: But he did come out of a pug. And we don't know what his daddy was. It was a hoarding situation, so there were lots of dogs on the property.
1: Look, and mom is a woman of the world. She can make her way around the neighborhood.
2: She might have made her way around the neighborhood with several dogs.
1: That's right.
2: We don't know.
3: It's very true. This one actually looks more like the mom.
1: Okay.
3: It's
2: that face.
3: Obi-Wag Kenobi. We love calling them cute names because that does get them a little bit more attention.
1: Well, and it's fun. You've got the Star Wars collection. You know, I see a few Dodgers on there. I see a bunch of different things. So tell us about Obi-Wag Kenobi because this face on this little guy. And his eyes and And he's kissing you right now, Kim.
3: He is so, so sweet, and he smells like a puppy. Oh. I just love it. He looks like the dog from As Good As It Gets, that Jack Nicholson movie. That's a Brussels Griffon. So like Casey said, mutt, really. This is a mutt. You mix enough dogs together, and then they all start looking alike.
1: Do you find that mutts, though, I always think that they're kind of the sweetest dogs. I don't know. You agree with that?
2: I feel like they know that you rescued them, you know? Yeah. I'm a big advocate for Adopt-Don't-Shop. So the reason I started my rescue is actually because an ex bought me a puppy from a breeder, and I was furious. And so I loved that dog, don't get me wrong, but my rescue dogs now, like, it's different. They just know there's a different bond. They know you saved them.
1: Right. That you took them in, and there's that human bond. And these dogs, look, dogs are very empathetic. And if you're, I don't know, if you're feeling a little down or lonely, look, there's a lot going on in the world. There is something about having a puppy, that little life, or a dog at home, full grown, whatever you need. But there's something about that connection that makes your day so much brighter. I can be having a hard day. I walk into my dad's house, and Lindy, his dog, just comes up to me, and she just starts smiling, and she's happy to see me. And you're like, it's a good day again. Yeah. I mean, it really is. They are very good, I think. Not
3: dogs
1: only are we good for
3: you.
1: Them,
3: they
1: but
3: do heal you.
1: They're good for our mental health.
2: They keep you in the present moment, too.
1: Yes.
2: Yeah. So I could lose like 15 minutes of my day in the morning just waking up saying good morning to my dogs, just getting on the floor with them.
1: It's so sweet. All right. So these guys are available for adoption right now. And Casey, you always promise us a fur cast. I think it's going to be hot. What's happening this weekend?
2: I'm just going to say it's going to be perfect to adopt a dog.
1: I love that.
2: That's your forecast for the weekend.
1: It's perfect weather for dog adopting.
2: It really is.
1: And tell us how people can get these puppies and all of the dogs available at Shelter Hope Pet Shop, Kim.
3: Well, please visit our website, fill out an application. You'll get a phone call usually within about 2 hours, and we will grill you and make sure you're choosing the right puppy, because we don't want to give you something that's not going to work out. We want it to work out.
1: We want a forever home for these little guys.
3: Exactly.
2: Really do.
3: They've already been through so much.
2: And she does the location where, you know, if you don't want a puppy but you do want to adopt, there are so many dogs at Shelter Hope Pet Shop.
1: I was looking through the whole list. I mean, you have multiple dogs. There's literally something for everybody. If you want a small dog, medium-sized dog, I mean, girl, boy, you've got everything. Yeah. You've got different ages from, you know, puppy to adult. So I really recommend checking out the website, shelterhopepetshop.org. And you guys, you're the experts. Talk to us about puppies. Is a puppy easy to bring into a home where there's maybe another pet? Or is it better if you're looking at puppies to maybe stick with puppies? Talk to us about the process that's particular to puppy adoption.
2: Well, before anything, puppies are a lot of work, and they are a lifetime commitment. Mm-hmm. You cannot adopt a puppy and then go to work for 8 hours and leave that puppy alone in a kennel. Like the dog deserves a little more attention than that. It does.
3: No more than 2 hours in a kennel, and you really need to have a plan. I mean, if you work from home, that's good. That's a big plus. Mm-hmm. We love it when people work from home, because then we can help you set up a plan with a playpen, with a schedule. Yep. I mean, you know, have a schedule for them. Know when you're going to feed them, because then you're going to know when they're going to poop.
1: And right.
3: You just know
1: it makes
3: things.
1: It easier when you have a schedule.
3: Easier.
1: Like kids.
2: Yeah.
1: I mean, it is really like kids. You put them on a schedule, your whole life is a lot easier.
2: And I think when it comes to introducing to another dog, like, every family is different, but I learned this the hard way. I didn't know that you were supposed to introduce a new dog outside of the home.
1: Oh.
2: Because if you let a new dog come into your dog's territory, then, you know, a little fighting can go on. Yeah.
1: Does it matter what sex they are? Do, like, two male dogs do better, or a male-female combo? Does it matter about that at all if you're introducing a new dog?
2: I feel like no. It just depends on the dog.
3: I feel like she's correct. It depends on the temperament of the dog. Now, with puppies, you do not want to adopt two puppies from the same litter unless you're prepared to work with separate trainers on both of the puppies.
1: And then interesting. Why is that?
3: Because puppies can bond to each other. Then they don't bond to you.
1: Got it.
3: So especially from the same litter. But if you adopt from separate litters, then you might be a little bit better off. But most of the trainers I work with, they say, don't do it. And I've seen
1: two puppies at the same time.
3: We've actually had lots of people give us puppies because they didn't want to keep both puppies, you know, from other, you know, situations they got them from, because they were not getting along.
2: But you know what? We wouldn't have these puppies if people would spay and neuter.
1: That's right. Yeah. So we should do
2: at
1: our
2: the end of the day,
1: little tip of the hat to
2: help help control the pet population, have your pets spayed and neutered, and that's what we do at Fix and Fidos.
1: Well, and that's what's fantastic. And Casey, talk to us about Fix and Fidos, because that is an organization that you have put together to save puppies, to make sure that they can stay in their homes and they don't end up in these shelters, because as much as we don't want to think about it, there are still kill shelters.
2: Yeah.
1: And it still happens, and it's awful.
2: It does still happen. But you know what? It's not a sexy topic. We have to talk about it. The only solution to this crisis in California is spay and neuter. And you can go to our website, fixandfidos.org, or look me up on social media. I'm very easy to find, and so is my nonprofit, and you can learn more.
1: Yeah, absolutely. And help them out. Fixandfidos.org is where you can find Casey's nonprofit. Help her out. And I'm telling you guys, if you are in the market for the two cute little puppies, I swear, these guys are just, they've got my heart. And if I were home more, I'm very cognizant about being sure that I'd be a good dog mom. But these guys, please adopt them and then invite me over. Luke Skywalker and Obi-Wag Kenobi. And there is a whole slew of other animals for an adult instead of a puppy. There are a lot of really cute dogs. How about Denzel Wolferton?
3: He's amazing. And what about Sophia? She's a 14-year-old Yorkie.
1: Oh, adorable.
2: Yeah. Low maintenance when they're older, I'm telling you.
1: That's what I put in my dating profile. Yep. No, I'm just kidding.
3: Good for you.
1: Don't have a dating profile, guys. Just kidding. 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Mm-hmm. 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And guys, Casey Montoya, Kim Sill, thank you guys so much for coming by today.
2: Thank you.
1: Thank you, Jennifer. I'm loving Forecast Fridays. Check out our social media, by the way, because we're going to post some pictures right now. At Jennifer Horn Radio, at This Is TMA, at Casey Montoya, and Shelter Hope Pet Shop. 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All right, as we continue, we'll be joined by Dr. Jeff Barkey. Maybe we'll talk to him about getting rid of pet allergies or something. Yeah. I don't know. We'll make it all work. We're staying up late. 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
1: As it is The Morning Answer, it is Friday, June 12th, 22 minutes past the hour. And guys, if you were with us 1 hour ago, well, let me just tell you, we made the big announcement that Town Hall 2026 is coming September 26th. And it is going to feature, well, we've released two of our headliners, Nick Shirley, the amazing fraud fighter who they want to ban here in California, and Adam Carolla, who is going to do some comedy for us, give us his political insight. He's fantastic. And they are both going to be at Town Hall this September 26th in Pasadena at the Ambassador Auditorium. Tickets are on sale right now. So call and get those tickets. Well, don't call and get those tickets. 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Get the tickets. Get to Pasadena on the 26th. You do not want to miss Town Hall 2026. All right. Joining us right now. And maybe, you know what? Actually, let's do this. Let's bring him in. Dr. Jeff Barkey is here. He is America's doctor. Dr. Jeff Barkey, good morning to you.
2: Jen, great to be with you. I'm hoping that America's Real Doctor will be at Town Hall 26 as well.
1: You just never know what future announcements may be had. But in the meantime, pick a number between 1 and 10, Dr. Jeff Barkey.
2: Okay, I got it.
1: Give it to me.
2: 8.
1: Oh, that's so funny. That's the number I picked last hour. Let's do it. Caller number 8 right now.
3: Number 8.
1: You're going to have Dr. Jeff Barkey's lucky number 8. You win two tickets to Town Hall 2026, 855-785-8255, 855-785-8255. You will win tickets to Town Hall 2026, or you can buy them right now, am870.info. All right, Dr. Jeff Barkey, let's get to the health stories of the day. I was just reading about sunscreen. It is summer. This is really, I think, going to be our first warm, warm, warm weekend. It's going to be 90 degrees today in the San Fernando Valley. People have, there's a controversy about sunscreen. Tell us what you think. I know we need sun without sunscreen for a short amount of time. Is sunscreen ever appropriate? And then what kinds do we use? Because there's a lot of bad stuff in some sunscreens, isn't there?
2: Most sunscreen is bad. They have chemicals to block the sun. First of all, blocking the sun is not a good thing. Getting burnt, of course, I don't want people to get burnt. I want them to be exposed to sun. Sun is wonderful for our bodies. You can't achieve optimal health without the sun. Wearing sunglasses, by the way, increases the risk of getting sunburned because your body disposes itself as if it's indoors when you have sunglasses on. So if you're going to be outside for a long period of time and you want to protect yourself, ideally you wear a hat, you wear long sleeves, sun protection, sit under an umbrella. But if you have to put sunscreen on, choose very carefully. Most of the sunscreens that are on the market use chemicals to block the sun. Those chemicals are endocrine disrupting chemicals. They mimic hormones that are in your body. They are very toxic to your body. So what to use if you're going to use something? Mm-hmm. Ideally, it's mineral based, like zinc. There are companies that make a combination of tallow, beef fat, mixed with zinc. That's the way to go if you need to block the sun. If you're going to be out in the sun for a long period of time, avoid the sweet smelling chemicals that make you smell like you're in Hawaii. They're not healthy for you. They're not healthy for your skin. And they, I think, do more damage than good.
1: Okay, can I ask a weird question then? Because I do like those chemical smells of Hawaii. Let me ask you this, because I don't want my hormones disrupted, because God knows they're in a weird place right now, Dr. Jeff Barkey. So you know what? What about coconut oil mixed with like a mineral sunscreen? Could that work?
2: Oh, sure. If it's organic coconut oil is wonderful, great, and hydrating. I use it almost every day. And by the way, the same coconut oil you put on your body, you can cook with.
1: Yes.
2: Interesting fact. But if you just use pure coconut oil and nothing else, that coconut oil can actually magnify the effects of the skin. If it's a coconut oil-based sunscreen and it has something like zinc in it, then you are looking good. So whenever you screen for sunscreen on Amazon or wherever you go buy it, look for a sunscreen that uses zinc as the form to block the sun, not many of these chemicals that are found in the sweet-smelling, Hawaii-smelling lotions that you can otherwise get.
1: Okay, so zinc is what we're looking for with sunscreen. Great. And because, again, I like to sit out in the sun if I can get 15, 20 minutes without any protection. I know that's what you said is good for vitamin D and all of that for your body. But, you know, there's some days when we're out at a lake or a pool and you need to have some protection because you don't want to get turned into a a crispy fried turkey at the beach. So that's a good thing. Now, another story out today says that it used to be that a nightly glass of wine was considered harmless. But now there's a new study out that says this daily drinking thing, not a great idea. Another summer story here. Do you have to put away that white wine or that cocktail, Dr. Jeff Barkey? What do you think about the conventional wisdom that that small glass of wine every single day might be good for your health? Is it?
2: Well, listen, I'm all for moderation, but there is no excuse to be drinking alcohol under any circumstances is not good for your health. Now, that being said, we do a lot of things that aren't good for our health. The trick here is not he who lives the longest wins. It's he who has the most meaningful, purposeful life, which is the idea. So having a glass of wine with friends, the socialization that comes with alcohol, I think that is fantastic. But alcohol is not good for you. It's a toxin. It's inflammatory. Not good for your gut, not good for your brain, etc. So just be careful and use caution when you're drinking alcohol. Don't use an excuse that somehow a little bit is good for you, but definitely use moderation and enjoy that alcohol if you must, but not under the guise of somehow this alcohol is healthy for you.
1: So I can't say that this is my only way to get resveratrol, which I just know is going to save me. That's not it, huh?
2: Now, you'd need about 4 bottles of wine, red wine, to get enough resveratrol to do you any good.
1: I'm a good soldier, Dr. Barkey. I'm a good soldier.
2: Let's go. Yeah, let's go.
1: All right, moderation. We're looking for zinc in our sunscreen, and of course, we're getting out there in that sun and letting our bodies kind of taking it in every single day. I know that's one of the tenets, really, of your practice, is getting outside, grounding yourself, maybe putting your bare feet in the ground, and that's good for your mental health and your physical body. Dr. Jeff Barkey, always great to chat with you. America's Real Doctor. He's got his own podcast. He's got books. 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And Dr. Jeff Barkey, thank you so much. We'll talk to you soon. It's the Midnight Edition of The Morning Answer. Tune in on Monday morning for a brand new show starting at 6 a.m. right here on The Answer.
3: Goodbye, everybody. 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
0: 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KRLA Glendale, AM 870. The Answer is the talk of Southern California with voices you can trust. The Morning Answer with Jennifer Horn, Alex Marlowe, Scott Jennings, and Dennis Prager. 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
6: With SRN News, I'm Michael Harrington in Washington. The Treasury Department has moved to involve banks more deeply in President Trump's immigration crackdown.
7: Treasury has issued new guidance allowing banks to share information about suspected customers more freely. It's part of the administration's effort to remove undocumented workers from the banking system. The changes are framed as a crackdown on fraud and crime. In May, the president signed an executive order requiring banks to scrutinize customer citizenship. The new guidance expands banks' ability to share information, including flags tied to immigration status. Bob Agner reporting.
6: Momentum for a deal to end the Iran war is growing. Pakistan says an agreement is closer than ever before, and President Trump asserts it could be signed as early as sometime today. Iran is making some of its most optimistic statements yet. This is SRN News.
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13: Dr. Kelly Reynolds is an MD, dermatology, Optum Irvine, Huntington Beach, and is joining us to talk about summer fun and the sun. And we're glad to have you with us. Board certified dermatologist, earned her medical degree from the University of Cincinnati College of Medicine, and completed her dermatology residence at the University of Michigan. Thank you so much for being on the program.
14: Oh, thanks for having me, Larry. I'm happy to be here. Thank you so much.
13: Yes, for those of us who enjoyed the sun as teenagers, as we get a bit older, it comes back to haunt us a little bit, doesn't it?
14: It's true, yes. Sun exposure cumulatively over the course of one's life is the most important risk factor for not only skin cancer, but also for premature signs of aging. So wrinkling, saggy skin, little sun freckles on the skin. So yes, sun exposure is at the heart of it all.
13: It's tough because I don't know if it's as much today, but back then there was something about a glowing tan that looked healthier, or at least societally we felt like that was. That, you know, walking around, the term pasty white skin doesn't really sound that attractive, right?
14: It's true. There's all of these negative connotations about having sun-protective skin. And you're right, there is this societal or historical sort of association with having a little bit of a sun-kissed glow and having, you know, a more youthful or vibrant appearance. But yes, when you think about that in the long term, yes, that pasty white skin or having sun-protected skin, regardless of your skin tone, is going to be to your benefit as, again, your risk of skin cancer, as well as your risk of signs of premature aging.
13: Right. And the same with the kids wearing the hoodies in the middle of summer when it's 90 degrees out there, and the little old lady with the umbrella. Actually, not a bad thing to protect your skin, is it?
14: Absolutely. Physical blockers for the sun, including things like seeking shade, whether that's under an umbrella that you're holding or underneath an awning of some sort, or a physical sort of long sleeve or sun protective clothing garment. Those are excellent options for protecting yourself from the sun. And they're a great option for someone who maybe doesn't like the sensory experience of sunscreen, or they know themselves and they're going to forget to reapply later in the afternoon. So yes, those methods of sun protection are a great adjunct, or they augment the effectiveness of other sun protective methods, including things like sunscreen, avoiding peak daylight sun exposure, doing your outside activities if you're able to in the early morning or in the later evening when the sun is not as strong. Yes, all of these things add up to reducing your risk of skin cancer and aging over time.
13: I think back in the day when we'd go to the beach or set up, you know, in the backyard, you'd put baby oil on to try to magnify the tan as opposed to
14: a sunblock.
13: And if you had an SPF, it'd be like 4 or 8. My doctors today say 4 or 8 is like nothing. You need to look at 45 or 50, right?
14: It's true. 30 SPF, or sun protective factor of 30, is considered the minimum necessary to protect yourself adequately from the UV rays from the sun. So yes, absolutely. SPF, or sun protective factor of at least 30, is what is required to get the maximum protection. Of course, there are sunscreens that have an SPF of 45, 50, even 100. It's thought that the sun protective factor kind of plateaus after an SPF of 30, and it's not really a proportional increase when you have those super, super high SPF. But I'm kind of the opinion that the more the merrier.
13: All right. Now, you talk about, you know, sun protection. There are others out there who say, oh, everybody needs to get some vitamin D, and a great way is to go outside for a little while in the sun. Is there a balance here that we're really not supposed to be, you know, bookworms inside with our laptop and type all day? We should get outside, right?
14: Yes. I want people to do their outdoor activities. I want people to enjoy being out in the sun, of course, with adequate sun protection. Vitamin D is something that I recommend taking in a supplement form. Yes, there is a balance. There are people who would feel more comfortable with getting it from quote-unquote natural sources like sun exposure, but it doesn't take much exposure outside. Maybe even just a morning walk with protecting yourself from the sun is probably going to get you the amount of vitamin D that you need for your daily requirement. But a supplement is also a great option. And you're right, I am not suggesting that anybody stay indoors and not do the things that they love to do. There is obviously a balance to be had. I myself moved to California from the Midwest because I enjoy outdoor activities and being out in the sun. But I'm wearing my sun protective clothing. I'm wearing my broad brimmed hats. I'm reapplying my sunscreen every 2 hours, if not more often, to make sure that I'm protecting my skin from the sun in the long term.
13: And I remember visiting my relatives who moved to the Minneapolis, St. Paul area, just how good their skin looked. They don't get as much sunlight back there, do they? So that, you know.
14: It's true. Cumulatively, we get so much more sun exposure here in Southern California, and therefore this region has a very, very high incidence of skin cancer. The statistics tell us that about 1 in 5 Americans will develop skin cancer at some point in their life. The rates of skin cancer, the prevalence of skin cancer, is actually much, much higher in a region like Southern California, where we get so much more sun exposure relative to our friends and family that live in other areas that have more clouds, more winter weather, et cetera.
13: All right. I imagine it's probably a good idea at some point in life to start seeing a dermatologist. Your thoughts about that? Is that a good idea to add that to your regimen?
14: It's always a good idea to get a good baseline examination with a dermatologist. You may want to think about asking your primary care physician about that referral when you go for your annual visit or whenever you go to your primary care doctor. There are some primary care doctors who will do that for you, and they will take a good look at your skin. And then if there's anything that they feel a little bit on the fence about, they might send you to your friendly neighborhood dermatologist. Yeah. As mentioned, it's always a good idea to get a good baseline examination to make sure that we're not missing anything. And of course, we can have these productive conversations about prevention and increasing awareness. And then depending on what that dermatologist is assessing in that visit, that will inform how frequently you may decide to see them. Some patients, it's once every 3 to 6 months. Some patients, I'm seeing once every 2 to 5 years. Some patients, we leave it completely open-ended. Just give me a call, you know, whenever, if ever, something pops up on your skin that you feel like needs reevaluation.
13: All right, quickly, I don't want to call it good skin cancer, bad skin cancer, but say you go and yes. you have something looked at, and then they call you from the office after they've kind of taken a sample of it, and they say, you know, Mr. Smith, you have XYZ, some are not as bad as others, right?
14: That is true. There are many, many different types of skin cancer, but the most common are, number one, basal cell carcinoma. That's one of the quote-unquote good kinds of skin cancer. It has a very low potential for metastasis, meaning it's not going to spread to other organs. It's not something that poses a threat to your life. But it is something that needs additional treatment to make sure that it doesn't progress and cause damage to the area of the skin that it is involving. The second most common is one called squamous cell carcinoma. This is another one that's in that not so bad category. It's a little bit higher risk of metastasis or spread to other organs than the basal cell, but still less than 5%. And the bad kind of skin cancer is the melanoma skin cancer. That's going to be a crazy dark mole that's black, purple, gray. It really stands out relative to the rest of your moles and freckles. And that is one that does have, depending on a variety of factors, it does have the potential to spread to your other organs. And in some situations, it can be a very serious problem.
13: Yeah, in fact, I didn't really know somebody, but a friend of someone I knew, very, very light-skinned, was diagnosed with melanoma. And then like a year later, I had heard they had passed away. So it has the potential of taking your life, apparently, right?
14: Yes, melanoma can be very aggressive, and as we talked about already, the most important thing is prevention. And so making sure that you have a good baseline examination with a dermatologist, or if you notice something that looks a little odd to you, making sure that it is addressed early, because early detection leads to better outcomes right. overall.
13: Okay, there are signs and symptoms. There's even a warning thing that you can remember. Something about a pencil eraser. Take us into how you know what you've yes. got, whether you need to know to go to the doctor.
14: Exactly. Well, we'll definitely come back to the pencil eraser example, because that is important. But talking about those other not so bad types of skin cancer that still need to be addressed, you're looking for something that's like a pimple that's getting worse instead of better, a pimple that just will not heal up, or a scab or a really painful nodule where you have no memory of ever injuring yourself. And so those types of things might be indicative of the basal cell and squamous cell carcinoma types that we had mentioned before. Importantly, the melanoma, the bad type, as mentioned, that's going to be a mole that looks very odd relative to the rest of your mole. And we often counsel people on being aware of the A, B, C, D, E's of melanoma. So that's, of course, you know, A stands for something, B stands for something. So A is for asymmetry. And so if you kind of split a mole down the middle, is it pretty much the same side to side, or does it have one edge that's quite strange, or is a little bit jagged or irregular? Which leads me to B, which is for borders. And so if your borders of most of your moles are nice and smooth, they're really well demarcated, but you have this one where a portion of it kind of blurs into the side, or again, the borders are kind of jagged, that would be reason to go see your friendly neighborhood dermatologist. B is for color. And so, again, if it's a color that just does not fit with the rest of your mold, if it's incredibly dark black or blue black or sort of grayish, purplish black, that would be reason to go see your dermatologist. D is for diameter. So that's what you're mentioning, Larry. So anything larger than a pencil eraser. That one, I would say, has the most exceptions to that rule. Not everything that's larger, not every mold that's larger than a pencil eraser is a mold that you need to be concerned about. But just along part of those A, B, C, D's. And then E is for evolving. And so if any molds are changing along any of those parameters, again, worth having evaluated.
13: We are just about out of time, but I do want to mention treatment. And I've heard of something called the Mohs method. That's kind of in the news as far as a way that the treated. You've got about 30 seconds, real quick.
14: Exactly. So Mohs surgery is a type of skin cancer surgery that is designed to look at your skin cancer under the microscope in real time and confirm that you've got it all. And then you will have the area closed up, usually with stitches. That is considered to be, and other surgical excision methods are considered to be the gold standard treatment for all of the skin cancers that we have discussed. But there are certainly other options that are non-invasive as well, worth talking about with your dermatologist.
13: All right, Dr. Kelly Reynolds, dermatologist with Optum Orange County. Thank you so much for sharing about the sun. It's, you know, we can still enjoy it, but we've got to be a bit more careful on this. Thank you so much for being with us today.
14: It's my pleasure, Larry. Thanks so much for having me.
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0: With voices telling you the truth about today's news.
13: My guest is Michael Flood. He's the CEO of the LA Regional Food Bank, and he is joining us right now. Michael, good to talk with you again.
16: Good to talk to you, Larry.
13: Explain to our listeners what the food bank, the regional food bank, how this works. If you have somebody who's hungry and in on the streets, or, you know, their family doesn't have the resources right now in this economy to pay the rent and eat. There are folks ready and willing to feed you, right? Or to help out. And you're kind of,
16: absolutely,
13: you're kind of in the center of the hub of this. Explain what your organization is.
16: Absolutely. And again, thanks for having me on. I appreciate it. And, just to start with that part of it, for people looking for food assistance in Los Angeles County, they can go to the food bank's website, lafoodbank.com.

0: or if they don't have access to a computer or the internet, they can call 211 and get that information. And there are lots of organizations throughout Los Angeles County, the area that we're serving, that are providing food, groceries, also meals, and just other help and assistance to people who need it. And behind the scenes is the LA Regional Food Bank. We've been around for now more than 50 years, started in a very humble fashion with a gentleman by the name of Tony Collier picking up donated food in his pickup truck in the Pasadena area. And we've grown significantly through the years in terms of acquiring and collecting food.
1: That is an interesting beginning as it evolved. And how has it grown from that? That original model, has it been the same or has it adapted? And has the food you're interested in also changed over the years as people have kind of become more health conscious?
0: It certainly has grown, and our resources and the sources of food coming in are from retailers, manufacturers, farmers, growers, certainly the general public also supporting the efforts. But, you know, we grow a lot of food in the United States, particularly in California, and a lot of that food never gets sold through retail channels or through food service channels. And that's how food banks got going many years ago, to really capture that food, the wholesome part of it. And we focus, yes, very much on the nutritious items as much as possible, ranging from fresh produce, perishables, frozen protein, to, yes, shelf-stable and other items to provide as much as possible, a full plate of food going out to partner agencies and eventually to people. So the scale has increased. We now have three facilities, one in the city of Industry, our longtime home now in the city of Los Angeles, just south of downtown in South LA, and a newer distribution hub in Long Beach. Since we cover Los Angeles County, it's been very helpful to have more than one location to both bring the food in and get the food out to partner agencies and through food bank programs.
1: The food bank is a pretty extensive network. And where do volunteers fit into this? Do volunteers help you, you know, load things up? Or what role is there for volunteers?
0: The volunteer part of the program is absolutely critical. In 2025, we had 36,000 people volunteered their time for the LA Regional Food Bank at our either Industry or South LA distribution centers, or at some of these mobile distributions in the community that we run. And that doesn't even include all of the volunteers who help our 600 partner agencies throughout LA County. These partner agencies, food pantries and other organizations, nonprofit and faith-based organizations, also rely heavily on volunteers to be able to do that work. So very important part, a lot of information at lafoodbank.org, the volunteer program. People can click on there and see how to volunteer, where we need them, what days we need them. And it's really important. About a third, you know, we certainly, given the effort involved, volunteer kind of labor makes up about a third of the overall labor to make this thing go, because we have certainly paid staff as far as, you know, truck drivers, warehouse workers, program staff, other staff necessary to run the entire operation. And safe to say, we couldn't do it without the volunteers.
1: Now let's talk a little bit about those who utilize the service and whether there's a stigma around, you know, getting food for free, whether people are not bashful, how you address that. Because there have got to be some folks out there. We're all kind of struggling with the high gasoline prices and, you know, rent and utilities, and everything still feels like it's going up, you know, here in California. How do you know, whether this is something that you have a right to use and you want them to use it? I mean, because the people are going to have pride saying, no,

0: I'd rather go without than eat, and that's not good.
1: Yes, we're here to help and want to provide help to people who are, again, just struggling to make ends meet. And, you know, things like the L.A. wildfires in January 2025 kind of bring that home, you know, as far as, you know, someone can be, you know, in a fine situation one day and the next day finding they need, you know, help with food and many other resources. You know, we live in a world, unfortunately, that things can change very quickly. Someone's circumstances can change very quickly. We've also been working with the USC Dornsife School to kind of measure the level of food insecurity in Los Angeles County. Their most recent report that you can find at on either the Food Bank website or USC Dornsife's website shows that 1 in 4 households are struggling to meet their food needs in Los Angeles County. It's sort of a very high number of, and again, that can be seniors, that can be, you know, individuals, that can be families with children. A huge number of people really struggling. And we're seeing some cutbacks in federal programs also. And then you mentioned the inflation impact. Seems like every month the inflation reports that come out you know, just signify more pressure on everyone's budgets, including food prices, continue to go up. So, yeah, I mean, this is really meant to provide help and assistance to people. There are programs like, you know, the CalFresh program, the WIC program, other programs that play a very important role in helping people. And we encourage people who are eligible for those programs to really take a look and see if they can receive help from those programs. But there are a lot of people in addition to that who need help and may not qualify for programs. One thing we're finding over and over again is, you know, given our cost of living in Los Angeles County and throughout the Southland, a lot of people who are now solidly middle income are not eligible for any program, but again, can't meet the overall household budget. And we find, unfortunately, that food is sort of what's left over. People, you know, make their rent payment, meet their other basic expenses, and, you know, whatever's left over in the budget for food is whatever's left over. And unfortunately, for many people, there's a shortfall there of several days every month of needing some type of help.
0: Yeah, I was thinking maybe you see a bit of a busier time at the end of the month when, you know, if people are employed and, you know, making the rent payment at the beginning of the month and having to, you know, the car payment and get the gas for the car and some of the other expenses, there's more month left than money, right?
1: Yes, absolutely. And, you know, we kind of look at that and track it. It does seem like it does usually build as the month goes on, but it's very steady. You know, for let's take an example, a senior citizen living on Social Security. Well, they know the situation, unfortunately, they're in every month because their Social Security benefits are not changing and they can see the cost of everything is increasing. So, you know, for some, they already know they're in a situation where they're going to be short for the month and they need to look for help and assistance. And again, that's a place where a food pantry or other program can be extremely helpful to whether it be a senior or family or other individual who needs that type of help.
0: Yeah. There are a lot of different programs. You mentioned 600 agencies, different things. I think of the Meals on Wheels program and seniors who qualify for this, and they should take advantage of these things because, you know, it's difficult for some of our older population to actually prepare healthful meals or go out and make sure they have all the ingredients together. And these things can really help. A lot of places deliver, don't they?
1: They do. You know, Meals on Wheels programs are great programs in providing help. We have a senior program where we're focusing more on groceries for seniors who are still preparing meals or having someone in their household prepare meals for them. And that program is very popular also. You know, and it just got one thing, Larry, I just kind of think about is it's been 6+ years since the pandemic hit. And, you know, here, especially locally, you know, we can think back to that time where, you know, that impacted so many people. And this stigma issue, I think, does still exist, and we understand that. But we've had so many things happening here locally in the last, you know, 6+ years that I think, you know, for a lot of people, they're like, well, you know, I need the help, and, you know, and I can go to this distribution and get, you know, things like fresh produce and things that are very expensive in a grocery store to help feed themselves and feed their families. So it's still there. I totally agree with you. But I think also circumstances in the last 6 years have shifted things a little bit.
0: Yeah, and I think of certain industries, the restaurant industry, a lot of the people worked in that have never really fully recovered, and some new factors like the minimum wage that kicked in that's so high that businesses are having to cut back just to survive. It's just very sad. Michael Flood, I want to thank you for your time. What we're talking about is not sad. It's the L.A. Regional Food Bank. They do some pretty amazing things, and we're out of time. Again, if you're interested in finding out more, what's the website?
1: LAfoodbank.org, and always a pleasure to be on, Larry. Thanks so much.
0: Appreciate you and all you're doing. Thank you.
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0: A new survey says Los Angeles has one of the deadliest downtowns in the world. Gensler's 2026 City Pulse report released recently says out of the 75 top cities in the world, L.A. ranked among the lowest for vibrancy. About 65% of those surveyed found downtown L.A. vibrant, compared to over 80% vibrancy scores for New York, Chicago, Sydney, and Shanghai. Larry Marino on The Answer with breaking news and talk you can trust.
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12: All right, folks, quick question. Be honest with yourself. Do you remember when you were 25, when you could eat anything, sleep like a rock, wake up with energy to burn, and your body just worked? Yeah, me too. Those were the days. Then somewhere around 30, 35, 40, things started to change. Now I have a salad for lunch. I somehow gained 3 pounds. What is happening? Is anybody with me on this? I'll tell you what's happening. David James, welcome in. More importantly, we're going to tell you what you can do about it, because my guest today has been quietly helping tens of thousands of Americans reverse their aging symptoms since 2004. And his team just dropped what I personally believe is one of the biggest upgrades in supplement history. His name is John Fleming. He's the CEO and nutritionist of Nature's Technology, Inc., and he's helped develop a brand new formula with Dr. Randall West and the legendary Dr. Emick Blair. It's called GHR Platinum 7. John, welcome to the show, man, because I've been waiting a long time to talk about this.
13: Well, Dave, I am absolutely fired up to be here. And honestly, this product has been in the making for the last 20 years. And I feel like a kid on Christmas morning right now because I'm so excited to make the big announcement.
12: Well, and that is the energy we need today, John. All right, let's get into it. I mean, Nature's Technology has been at this since 2004, John, right? 20 plus years of real customer results. So what made now the right time for the biggest upgrade in your history?
13: Well, yes, Dave, the new GHR Platinum 7 now has 50 ingredients designed to reverse aging symptoms and feel 10 and 20 years younger in just a matter of weeks. Newer, stronger benefits you can feel and see at an unprecedented level. We have three improvements. Number one, and this is going to change really everything in the industry, GHR Platinum 7 is now the world's first liposomal HGH releaser. We partnered with Dr. Emick Blair, who has a PhD in chemistry and has integrated his patented cell gate liposomal delivery technology into the formula. And what this means in plain English is that they wrap ingredients in a natural coating so that your body absorbs it up to 10 times more than regular vitamins. 10 times, Dave. So now the GHR Platinum ingredients will be hitting your body at a completely higher level.
12: So, John, people who tried HGH supplements before and thought, it's okay. Well, they were getting maybe a fraction of what they could have been getting, right?
13: You're right, a fraction. And that changes today. So number two, we didn't just upgrade the delivery. We expanded the mission entirely. We identified seven major causes of the aging process, not just one, not just the HGH decline. And we built a dedicated targeted blend to fight every single one of them. Seven blends, 50 ingredients, one formula for men, one for women. And we'll go through all seven in a minute. Each one of them is going to hit home.
12: And number three, by the way?
13: So number three, the HGH formula itself got a complete overhaul. New ingredients added, existing ingredients upgraded. The core blend is more powerful than anything we've ever put in a bottle in over 20 years. So you're getting a stronger HGH formula delivered up to 10 times more effectively, plus six additional blends fighting six other causes of the aging process simultaneously. That's why it's called GHR Platinum 7, and nothing like it has ever existed.
12: So you're talking a better formula, better absorption, fighting seven causes of aging instead of one. John, I don't know how anyone finishes a show without calling. I mean, let's get into these seven blends right now, okay?
13: Yeah, science finally has caught up with what we always believe was possible. The original GHR Platinum was laser focused on one cause of aging, which is the HGH decline, and it works beautifully. We have tens of thousands of customers, doctors taking it themselves. Some people ask their doctor if they can take it, and their doctor says, I'm taking it, so you can. But people are feeling 10 to 20 years younger consistently in just a matter of weeks. But our team, working with Dr. Randall West, doctor of osteopathic medicine and former physician of the year for California, and Dr. Emick Blair, who has a PhD in chemistry from UC Irvine. We keep asking the same question. HGH is one piece of the puzzle. What are all the other pieces?
12: And you found seven?
13: Yeah, there's many causes of the aging process, but we found seven major causes of the aging process that we can have the biggest impact on through natural science. So HGH decline is one, but there's six more, and every single one of them is quietly accelerating how fast you age. So we built a targeted blend that fights each one. Seven blends, 50 ingredients, one specifically made for the men and one formula just for women.
12: So John, seven targeted blends to fight seven causes of aging. I love that. Would you walk us through them?
13: Absolutely. So cause of aging number one, that is HGH decline. Our first blend is the GHR Platinum 7 with the patented CellGate liposomal delivery. This is the HGH releasing powerhouse that started it all 20 years ago, but now supercharged. We have the L-arginine, L-lysine, L-glutamine, L-glycine, L-tyrosine, the key amino acids your pituitary needs as raw materials to build the HGH. Then there's the anterior pituitary and hypothalamus support, alpha-GPC, GABA, L-DOPA, colostrum, and our newest addition, chlorella, L-cysteine, coconut oil, and now liposomal quercetin from CellGate. We're keeping our core GHR Platinum formula and enhancing it with new ingredients and using nature's technology to increase that absorption rate by up to 10 times more than regular capsules.
14: And that's just cause number one of seven?
13: One of seven, you're right. But cause of aging number two is age-related cognitive decline. So our brain ages, Dave, mental sharpness goes, the memory, the focus, just all softens over time. Our Platinum Brain 7 blend fights directly with acetyl-L-carnitine, CoQ10, and phosphatidylserine, three of the most clinically studied nutrients for brain health on the planet. So we want your brain firing up like it did when you were sharp, quick, and on it.
14: John, I think I need that blend by itself, honestly. I mean,
13: yep. Well, y'all do.
14: Oh, man. Hey, so you were saying cause of aging number three, stem cell exhaustion, right?
13: Yeah, absolutely. And this one gets into some seriously exciting cutting edge territory. Now, we know your stem cells are your body's repair crew. Think of them as the emergency response team. When the tissue is damaged, stem cells are called in to regenerate it. So the problem is, as we age, stem cell activity plummets. But what we're seeing is a lot of people to fix that are actually going to getting, even in other countries, stem cell injections, and it's working. They're getting completely healed with lifelong issues in just a matter of weeks. It's crazy. However, that's the synthetic route. The GHR Platinum 7 contains a natural platinum stem cell blend, which contains astragalus extract, vitamin D3, spirulina, turmeric, and stem cell aloe, ingredients that research actually shows can help produce and reactivate your body's own stem cells.
14: All natural, too, and none of that synthetic garbage. So good. And stem cell exhaustion, it's fought in a capsule, right?
13: Yeah, absolutely. And then that leads us to the cause of aging number four that we addressed, and that is telomere shortening. Now, this is one of the hottest areas in longevity science right now. Telomeres are the protective caps at the end of your DNA strands. Think of it as like the plastic tip at the end of a shoelace, protecting it from fraying.
14: Ah.
13: Every time a cell divides, those caps get shorter.
14: Okay.
13: And when they get too short, the cell can no longer replicate properly. Scientists now consider telomere length one of the most accurate predictors of our biological age. So in our GHR Platinum 7, we have a telomeres blend that fights us with phytosin and grapeseed extract, two compounds getting serious research attention for their telomeres production.
14: Ladies and gentlemen, this is David James along with John Fleming. We are talking about an amazing breakthrough and discovery, all natural. GrowYoungNow.com, GrowYoungNow.com. John Fleming joins us, and we're literally fighting aging at the DNA level with GHR Platinum, right?
13: Yeah, absolutely. And that leads us into cause of aging number five, which is the aging heart. Circulation slows, arteries stiffen, your cardiovascular system just doesn't hum like it used to. Our Platinum Heart 7 blend in the GHR Platinum 7 fights this with beetroot powder for nitric oxide and circulation support, vitamin K2 as MK7 for artery flexibility, and hawthorn berry, which is one of the most time-tested botanicals for heart health going back for centuries. And then that brings us to the cause of aging number six, which is free radical oxidation. Every single day, your body's under attack from free radicals caused by stress, pollution, processed food, medications, just breathing. So think of it as cellular rust. Mm. Think of it as when you bite into an apple and it starts to oxidize and change colors. You know, that's what happens to our bodies. So our platinum antioxidant 7 blend fights all of this with alpha lipoic acid, OPC, organic goji berries, and pomegranate, which is four of the most potent antioxidant compounds on the planet, working synergistically to neutralize those free radicals.
14: John, you're talking just now six causes of aging, six blends fighting every single one. What's the seventh?
13: Well, the cause of aging number seven, and here's where the men's and women formulas split into something very special. For men, the seventh cause is the declining testosterone. Low testosterone, it's real, it's common, and most men just quietly accept it. But our platinum testosterone 7 blend fights it with rhodiola roseola, tungkat alley root, turbulus terrestris, and fenugreek extract. So men are reporting much more drive and more strength, more vitality, you know, in every sense of the word. For the women, the seventh cause is the diminishing collagen. And ladies, this one's personal because collagen loss is a silent driver between wrinkles, thinning hair, joint discomfort, and the loss of skin elasticity that ages you faster than almost anything else. So our Platinum Collagen 7 blend fights this with bamboo, horsetail, maca root, ashwagandha, and actual collagen, as well as hyaluronic acid. 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
14: That's just wonderful. 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
14: 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It's Bitwave Dave, David James with John Fleming of GHR Platinum 7. Hey, John, let's briefly discuss why addressing HGH is so important to our daily health. Can we do that?
13: Yeah, absolutely. And Dave, I did want to mention that your free bottle is not going to be taken by anyone. I will have one for you after
14: the show. Thank you, John. Thank you very much. Yeah.
13: With all your hard work, we appreciate you. But yeah, studies show that HGH rapidly declines with age. We know this, and this is directly linked as one of the biggest causes of the aging process. But did you know that by the time you turn 60, your body may be producing 95% less HGH than you did in your 20s? And the crazy thing is, your body still has the ability to make it. The question is, are you giving it what it needs to turn the switch back off?
14: Ah, good point, John. I mean, many of us don't know that we can do that. But I have to ask the question all of us are thinking. Well, most of us anyway. HGH, isn't that what all the celebrities and pro athletes are taking? Like, isn't this the stuff that's controversial in the news right now?
13: That's a great question, Dave. And yes, there is a form of HGH therapy that's controversial, and that's the injections or HGH IV therapy. This is the synthetic HGH, human growth hormone, that gets injected directly into the body. And Dave, it works. And that's why you see 6-year-old celebrities on magazine covers all ripped out looking like they're 40 years old. And that's why athletes have risked their entire careers of the last 20 years to use it.
14: Is HGH therapy a thing of the past, or are more people taking it?
13: You know, and that's also a very important thing to ask, because it's been around for a while, but more and more people are becoming more educated and aware of how powerful restoring your youthful HGH is, and it's not going anywhere. Because of the consistent, remarkable results that thousands upon thousands of people are getting through HGH therapy and supplements and the IV drips right now, you're seeing tons of wellness IV clinics popping up all over California for NAD drips, HGH drips, peptides, etc. But regarding the HGH industry, the HGH market was valued at $6 billion in 2024, and is projected to hit $13 billion in about 6 years. So the industry is growing because people simply love the results that they feel and see.
14: Well, with that being the case, then why isn't everyone taking these?
13: Well, not everyone does. And there's three reasons why. Number one is the cost. And we're talking about anywhere from $10,000 to now $60,000 a year.
14: Good grief.
13: That's more than some people make in a year.
14: That's like a hard no for most of us.
13: Mm-hmm. Yeah, absolutely. And then number two is the side effects. You know, according to an article by Harvard Health Publishing in 2021, up to 30% of patients who take synthetic HGH injections experience serious side effects, including fluid retention, joint pain, carpal tunnel syndrome, and high blood sugar. This is common because it's unnatural. You know, you're injecting a synthetic hormone. You're overriding your body's natural regulatory system. The pituitary gland says, oh, we've got plenty and I'll stop producing. But over time, you can actually make your body worse at producing its own natural HGH. And we don't want that. And then number three, you need a prescription, a doctor supervising, regular monitoring. It's a whole medical process. And unfortunately, in this new world of peptide injections, lots of people are taking HGH injections without a doctor's supervision, which is not only dangerous, that's just really scary.
14: Yeah.
13: Now, here's where it gets exciting, because there is another way, a way that provides the same category of benefits without the injections, without the synthetic hormones, without the side effects, and without spending your entire retirement savings.
14: And that is?
13: And that is the growth hormone releaser, which is the GHR Platinum 7. Instead of putting HGH into your body from the outside, we're giving your body the precise nutritional building blocks it needs to produce more of its own HGH naturally.
14: Nice.
13: At the dose that your own biology determines what's right for you.
14: So you're not adding a synthetic hormone. You're actually waking up a sleeping system.
13: Mm-hmm. Yeah, and that's beautifully put. Your pituitary gland is there. It knows how much HGH to produce. it's done it your whole life. What happens with age is the communication process breaks down. The hypothalamus stops sending the right signals, the amino acid building blocks become depleted, and the factory slows down. And GHR Platinum 7 restocks those raw materials and replenishes what the body loses as we age, and it improves that communication process. It's like reconnecting the phone line between the hypothalamus and the pituitary gland.
14: Nice. John Fleming joining us. Big Wave Dave, David James here. You can go to growyoungnow.com, growyoungnow.com. John, when that line gets reconnected, what happens?
13: What happens is the factory fires back up.
14: Yes.
13: And people feel it fast, you know, usually within the first 2 to 4 weeks. And the first thing people start noticing is sleep. Deep, real, dream-filled sleep that they haven't had in years. Now enter Dr. Emick Blair, who has a PhD in chemistry, over 2 decades of innovation. And what he developed is called CellGate, which is a patented liposomal delivery technology that's been backed by human clinical studies.
14: John, what is a liposome?
13: Great question, Dave. A liposome is a microscopic bubble made up of the same phospholipid material as your body's own natural cell membranes. Dr. Blair essentially wraps each nutrient inside this tiny bubble that your body recognizes as its own. It's like putting the nutrient in a disguise that gets passed and waved through security straight through your cells.
14: Ah, so instead of your digestive system chewing up the nutrient before it can work?
13: Yeah, it travels deeper. It bypasses the breakdown. It gets where it needs to go. And the result, backed by Dr. Blair's clinical studies, is the absorption is 10 times greater than conventional supplements.
14: 10 times?
13: 10 times. And let that sink in for you listeners. 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
14: Wow.
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20: With SRN News, I'm Michael Harrington in Washington. A European fashion brand facing backlash after comments by its founder.
21: Danish clothing executive Tobias Sloth is under fire for posting Islam as the one thing he would remove from Earth in a LinkedIn survey. The remark sparked accusations of racism and widespread outrage, putting his brand Norse Projects at risk of boycotts. Sloth has since apologized and deleted the comment, but criticism continues, highlighting how negative statements about Islam can quickly escalate into a global reputational crisis. Ken Lorman reporting.
20: Momentum for a deal to end the Iran war is growing. Pakistan says an agreement is closer than ever, and President Trump asserts that it will be signed perhaps as early as today. Iran saying optimistic things, too. This is SRN News.
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26: Welcome to This Week on Capitol Hill, your insider's guide to the story shaping Washington and the world. I'm your host, Tony Perkins.
27: We just made a great settlement of the war with Iran, so it's a big, very big thing. But we have a signing soon, and the documents are in pretty final shape. So we'll see. I'll see. Very good. Should be done, and that should be done pretty quickly.
26: That was President Donald Trump once again saying the United States and Iran are on the cusp of a peace agreement. While the president has not publicly outlined the details of the proposed deal, Iranian media have released what they describe as a framework of the near-final 14-point agreement, and some of those reported provisions are raising concerns. South Carolina Senator Lindsey Graham joins us with his assessment. Also this week, Congress declined to extend a key foreign intelligence tool under the Foreign Intelligence Surveillance Act, commonly known as FISA. Their surveillance tool has played an important role in identifying threats from hostile foreign actors, but repeated abuses have eroded public trust and complicated efforts to renew it. Florida Senator Rick Scott joins me to discuss what comes next. And in state news, 14 Republican attorneys general have sent a letter to the Environmental Protection Agencies, the EPA, urging it to fulfill its responsibility to protect America's drinking water from harmful contaminants, including chemical byproducts from the abortion drug mifepristone, which may be entering the nation's drinking water. Alabama Attorney General Steve Marshall joins us with more. And New York is making headlines with legislation awaiting Governor Kathy Hochul's signature that further advances gender ideology by replacing longstanding family terms such as mother and father in state law.
0: Basically, we're changing the laws of New York to get rid of the term mother, to get rid of the term father. These terms matter. We've gone down the rabbit hole and we've gone way too far to the point where it just seems like we're afraid to use terms that are so obvious. A mother is a mother. A father is a father.
26: That was New York Senator Dean Murray. We'll take a closer look at what the bill would do and why it is generating controversy. All of that and more coming up on This Week on Capitol Hill.
7: Today's edition of This Week on Capitol Hill is being presented by AARP.
26: The ink had barely dried on Reconciliation 2.0, signed into law by President Trump earlier this week, before the president began urging Congress to move on a third reconciliation package. The president wants the legislation to include additional defense funding and the Save America Act. House Republicans have already begun laying the groundwork for 3.0. Can Congress deliver, though, another major legislative victory before the midterm election cycle begins to dominate Washington? Joining us now is the Speaker of the House, Mike Johnson of Louisiana. Mr. Speaker, welcome back to This Week on Capitol Hill.
8: Hey, Tony, sorry for the informality. Working in the district in Louisiana today, so it's balmy and hot, but great folks down here. Glad to be home.
26: Well, I'm glad somebody made it home this weekend. All right, let's talk about 3.0. What's going to be the priorities for that?
8: Well, I tell you, you mentioned Reconciliation 2.0. You noted that we got it done this week, and it was a big thing, an important thing. And as we've noted, Democrats wanted to give $0 to border enforcement, border security, and the enforcement of federal immigration law. So we had to do it on our own. We had a signing ceremony in the Oval Office. I was standing right behind the president, and he noted, too, how crazy it is that we've come to this point where Democrats don't want to defend the homeland anymore. That's another reason why we have to do Reconciliation 3.0. We've got to get more of the priorities of the American people done. We have to do it on a party line basis, I'm sad to say, Tony, because Democrats don't want to give the president a win and thus the American people a win. So we have to go around them. And the only, as we've discussed many times, the only way around the 60 vote necessity of votes in the Senate is a bare 51 majority to use a reconciliation bill. So that's what we're working on right now in earnest. We've got some big priorities to squeeze in there, and I think we'll keep all the Republicans together to get that to the president's desk.
26: I mean, this is, I don't want this to be lost on our viewers and listeners, but, you know, since the 1980s, since the Budget Reconciliation Act was put in place, we've seen budget reconciliation used a couple of dozen times. I mean, this is now becoming the way that we're having to get things done because of the polarization in Washington, D.C.
8: Yeah, it really is a sad statement about the state of our national politics. And I want to point out, and I explain this to people all the time, the Republicans have not gotten radical or too rigid or anything. We've always stood for the same core principles. The problem that we have in America is that the Democratic Party is unrecognizable to the one that it was just a couple of decades ago. They're going so far left that there's no common ground anymore. I mean, they're actually running, as we've discussed, there's many candidates out right now running for Congress as Marxists, openly avowed socialists, you know, really radical people. So what it means is to do just the basic functions of government. I mean, like funding the government. We have to do it on our own as just Republicans, as the grown-ups, as the common sense advocates in Washington to get the job done. And that's where we are.
26: Well, when you look at the appropriations process in the House, you have brought back something that's been missing for almost two decades. That is the regular appropriations. This week you passed the 11th, I think, of 12 appropriations bills. But the Senate hasn't passed a single one. Where are we going to be at the end of the fiscal year?
8: That's right. We've got almost all of the 12 through the committee process in the House. Two of them off the floor already, more on the way. And in the meantime, you saw the stories that popped up over the week where the Senate has gotten it to loggerheads on this, and they're saying that they may not be able to pass a single appropriations bill in the Senate. Why? Again, because the Democrats are refusing to do their job. And so I think what they're trying to do, Tony, is force us back into a CR situation, or worse, a government shutdown, which would happen at the end of the fiscal year, September 30. I think they want to do that for political purposes, to shut the government down going into the election, and it is shameful.
2: Wow, that would be quite amazing. And added on top of that, we had this week the reauthorization of FISA, something you and I have talked about almost weekly on this program, a major tool used to track foreign threats to the United States. You put up on the House floor this week a measure to extend it temporarily, a clean extension. That failed.
8: It did. We passed a full reauthorization for 3 years back in April out of the House, sent it to the Senate. It's been sitting there again because Democrats are playing games. And you saw this week the ultimate, the most dangerous game I think they've ever played. You know, making FISA go dark, the Foreign Intelligence Surveillance Act, is how we monitor terrorists who are plotting horrible, dangerous things on our homeland. The Democrats are willing to take that hostage and to shut it down to make a cheap political point against the president. So I out of desperation, I tried to pass an emergency measure, just to a clean extension just for 3 weeks so we can sort out their crazy politics. And 199 Democrats, Tony, voted against that extension. And then when it failed on the floor, Tony, they applauded. I mean, heaven forbid, I pray, we all need to pray that the homeland is kept safe over the next several days as this thing goes dark went dark on Friday night. We're in a serious situation, and it's unprecedented for the last 20 years.
2: Now, Mr. Speaker, there's some saying that there is the ability for this to continue based on some court decisions, that this could go on for a year. And there are some Republicans that oppose this because they still want additional reforms, although it's primarily Democrats who brought it down. Are you satisfied that those concerns have been addressed among the conservatives?
8: Yes, the last time we reauthorized FISA in 2024, we put 56 major reforms. Jim Jordan is chairman of the House Judiciary Committee. He championed quarterback that, and it's fixed the problems. It was abused in the past by activists within the government. We've closed all that down now to make sure that the statute works as intended and protects the people and does not allow for the violation of Americans' privacy. And we could talk about that for a long time. We don't have time to get into the details today. But the point is, we've got to extend this thing to make sure that we use this tool. I will say this again. Two-thirds of the president's daily national security briefing comes from intelligence that is gathered under Section 702 of FISA. We cannot allow it to lapse. We have to have it.
2: So is there some differing opinions on whether or not this will continue until Congress can act?
8: Yes, and I hope the advocates like Rick Scott and others are correct. There is differing legal opinions out there, and what it boils down to is the telecom companies that have all this data, the only reason they participate with the government is because they have liability coverage for doing so under the statute. If the statute lapses, the question is, will they continue to do that in good faith? We certainly pray and hope that they will, because we've got to keep Americans safe. We have a lot of big events going on around the country right now, the FIFA right. World Cup games and 250 events and everything else. It's a dangerous situation.
2: So the best result course of action would be for Congress to reauthorize this.
8: Absolutely. And the president has finally, he announced his new appointment for the Director of National Intelligence, highly qualified individual, Jake Clayton, that the Senate should approve him in short order, and that should make their political argument moot, and they should reauthorize FISA. They should have done it this past week. They need to do it immediately.
2: So, Mr. Speaker, we just have about 45 seconds left. The House is out next week. When do you see the first possible date for action?
8: Well, the Senate, again, we have our legislation sitting in the Senate. They need to finish it up. As soon as they do, it should be done. If they send us a version that's modified, the House will come back and get it done as quickly as possible. But all our members are out in their district work period right now, doing campaigns, meeting with their constituents. If I need to bring them back, I can do it on 72 hours notice, and we'll be ready.
2: All right, Mr. Speaker, thanks so much for taking time to join us as you're back in Louisiana, the Bayou State. We look forward to seeing you back here in D.C.
8: Thank you, brother. 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
2: 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So we're going to talk more about that a little bit later, Senator Rick Scott of Florida. 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
8: Welcome back to This Week on Capitol Hill. All right, we're just a few weeks away from America's 250th anniversary when we will commemorate what 56 courageous men did in July of 1776. Risk their lives, their fortunes, and sacred honor for the cause of political independence. Yet as the Declaration itself proclaimed, they acted with, quote, a firm reliance on the protection of divine providence, end quote. The founders understood that political independence could only be sustained through spiritual dependence upon God. Today, at another pivotal moment in our nation's history, we must reaffirm that same truth. The challenges we face cannot be overcome merely through elections, legislation, or political movements. Our hope ultimately rests in Almighty God. That's why I invite you to join me in signing the Declaration of Dependence, a public pledge to place our trust in God, honor His truth, and seek His blessing upon our nation. To sign the pledge, simply text America to 67742. That's America to 67742. Well, going into the weekend, President Trump once again said the U.S. and Iran were on the cusp of a peace deal. This update came just hours after the president posted a strong warning Thursday morning on social media, stating the, quote, U.S. will be hitting Iran very hard tonight, end quote. Well, joining us now to discuss these developments is South Carolina Senator Lindsey Graham. He serves on four Senate committees, including the chairman of the Senate Budget Committee. Senator Graham, welcome back to This Week on Capitol Hill.
9: Thank you.
8: Let me first start by congratulating you on your primary victory there in South Carolina. Pretty handed, pretty strong victory.
9: Yeah, we did well. Thanks to people in your audience. Evangelicals came to my aid. I'm a traditional Republican, and I want to thank God for him making my life what it is, and couldn't do it without him and all my family and friends and supporters. And so, yeah, we got a Democrat in November, but I think I'm in good shape, and I'm just very grateful that I'm the nominee for the Republican Party, and I'm gonna try to do something with it for the good of the country and for the kingdom. So Iran, I don't know what's going to happen. I know they're the weakest they've been since 1979. Hats off to President Trump and our military for destroying their Navy, weakening their military, shooting down the Air Force. They are weak. The economy's sort of in free fall, but they're still lethal. Now, do we have a deal? I don't know, but I do know this. I'm going to take the JCPOA, the Obama deal, which was horrible, terrible, and I'm going to overlay this current deal.

0: if there is one, against the JCPOA, and I'll tell you what I think. There's some things I hear about this potential deal that bother me. A $300 billion reconstruction fund for Iran? Really? I mean, that's like trying to rebuild Germany while the Nazis are still in charge. I don't know if that's true or not, but who would give money to the Ayatollah and his regime to rebuild the country after they killed 42,000 of their own people? I don't know if that's in there or not. The nuclear program. What's the difference between the JCPOA and a good deal? The JCPOA allowed enrichment to continue at low levels. Iran took their small enrichment program. They cheated. They made 900 pounds of highly enriched uranium. If there's any enrichment capability in this new deal, it will be no better than the JCPOA. So what am I looking for? A deal on the nuclear program that does not allow Iran to enrich at all, that they want peaceful nuclear power. They can get spent fuel rods from outside the country. No enrichment, not one centrifuge, to me is a red line. I hope we can honor that. So I'm looking for a deal that would punish Iran if they continue to support Hezbollah and Hamas in the future. It'd be clear. It needs to be clear in this deal, Tony. They will get punished. And I worry about Israel in this deal. I've been told that Lebanon may be part of the deal, a ceasefire in Lebanon. The last thing I want to do in a deal with Iran is tie Israel's hands so they can't defend themselves against Hezbollah. You know, Hezbollah is Iran's biggest proxy. They're trying to protect their proxy. You and I are trying to protect Israel. We'll see what's in this deal. I hope it's a good deal. President Trump deserves a lot of credit for taking Iran on. But at the end of the day, how different is it than the JCPOA? How much money does Iran get? What kind of nuclear deal do we have? Do we know now, or is it to be negotiated later? Do we tie Israel's hands in Lebanon? All these things matter to me, and I love President Trump, but when it comes to national security and defending Israel, it's not about party, it's about reality, and I'll tell you what the reality is of this deal when I look at it.
1: Senator, I think that's a great benchmark to start from, because when you look at Iran's Mir News Agency, which released a report on the 14-point peace proposal, suggesting that the negotiations had reached a final point, and of course this has not been verified by Tehran, but the Iranian news service is not going to speak without the regime giving approval. Of course, the U.S. has not verified it, but significant aspects of the report in this suggesting that we've reached this point of a final draft, it does allow civilian uranium enrichment under international inspection. And under the JPOA, we know that those inspections didn't work.
0: Well, I hope that's wrong. I mean, if there's any enrichment program allowed in the Trump deal, if they can enrich anywhere for any reason, that's a bad deal in my view. They will cheat after Trump leaves. So what did Obama do? He gave them a small enrichment program so Iran could save face. Over time, they built the program out. People watched, but they were able to cheat. They got 900 pounds of 60% highly enriched uranium, something they weren't supposed to do. They were a couple of weeks away from 90% highly enriched uranium that could make 8 or 10 bombs. And that's why Midnight Hammer happened. That's why Trump had to bomb the enrichment facilities. So to the Trump administration, no enrichment. Iran can have all the peaceful nuclear power they want. They can have a nuclear reactor. They can get the fuel like the UAE does from outside the country. We can provide, Russia can provide fuel rods to run the reactor. They don't need to enrich to have a peaceful power program. They do need to enrich to make a bomb. And if there's any enrichment, I don't trust them not to cheat. I think we'll be right back where we were with the JCPOA. And to me, it's been a red line of President Trump. No enrichment. So we'll see. Right. I hope the reports on Iran are wrong. You know, it's a bunch of propaganda coming out of there. But I'm being honest with you. I want a good deal. I'd rather end this diplomatically. But I know the difference between a good deal and a bad deal. Any enrichment by Iran is a bad deal.
1: Less than a minute left, Senator Graham. Israeli Prime Minister Benjamin Netanyahu released a statement on Thursday saying Israel will not be a part of any agreement. Are you concerned that this could lead to a rupture in the U.S.-Israel relationship?
0: Very much so. When we criticize Bibi publicly, the Iranians, lick their chops. The last thing we want is to encourage the Iranians to be provocative. And when they see a fracture between Israel and the United States, that's an encouraging event. You know, we have to make our own decisions as a nation, but there's no circumstance in my mind where hurting Israel helps us. Israel is a blessing, not a burden. So any deal that would restrict Israel's ability to deal with Hezbollah, that basically throws a lifeline to Hezbollah as part of Iran deal, would be bad for Israel. What about the missile program in Iran? What about continued support for terrorism by Iran? What's the consequences of that?
1: Right.
0: So there's a lot of details to be fleshed out. But Israel's concerned, and quite frankly, I am too. I hope for a good deal. I pray for a good deal. But if it's not a good deal, I will say so.
1: Senator Lindsey Graham, always great to see you, my friend. Thanks for joining us. All right, folks, stick with us. We're back with more after this.
2: The Answer. Breaking news.
3: A shelter-in-place order at Camp Pendleton has been lifted after two suspects were arrested. The pair breached the Marine base during a police pursuit and were captured following a six-hour manhunt. Investigators say the suspects crashed through a base gate, abandoned their vehicle in a housing area, and fled on foot, triggering a large-scale search involving about 30 personnel from multiple law enforcement agencies. KTLA reports both suspects were arrested without incident. Larry Marino in the Answer Newsroom.
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1: Back to This Week on Capitol Hill. I'm Tony Perkins, your host. Well, this week, Congress failed to extend Section 702 of the Foreign Intelligence Surveillance Act, a key national security law that allows U.S. intelligence agencies to monitor international targets without a warrant. Now, this marks the first time Section 702 has expired since it was enacted in 2008. Joining us now to discuss this is Senator Rick Scott from Florida. He serves on five Senate committees, including the Senate Homeland Security Committee. Senator Scott, welcome to This Week on Capitol Hill. Good to see you.
11: It's always great to see you.
1: So let's talk for a moment here about this short-term extension of FISA that failed. There's not going to be a gap in the use of this law, although Congress does have to address it when they get back in session.
11: But we need to address it. And it's not that hard. We all believe we should be able to surveil foreigners. Nobody disagrees with that. But we do have our Bill of Rights, our Fourth Amendment rights. We cannot be surveilled. And as we know, under the Biden years, 3 million people were surveilled. Obama did the same thing. In my case, after January 6th, I was surveilled. During Biden years, they stole my tax returns. Booz Allen did, and released them, and nothing held accountable. During the Clinton years, because I fought Hillary Care, the Clinton administration targeted my company. So if they can target a business guy, if they can target a senator, they can target you. So what I don't get is it's not that hard. We all want the same thing. So why don't we all get into one room and sit down if it takes days? But the process we're going through, we're not getting anywhere. We keep doing these short-term extensions, and we don't ever pass the extension, which we need to do.
1: So is there a sense that they're just going to wear Congress out and finally get what they want?
11: I don't think they're going to wear Congress out. I think we all know Americans should not be surveilled. It's as simple as that. So I'm not going to give in. And I just want reasonable restrictions. On top of that, have you ever heard of anybody in the Biden administration being held accountable for what they did?
1: Right.
11: Nobody. During the Clinton administration, nobody. Let's start holding people accountable, too.
1: I think it's very important that people hear this. You understand the need for security. A national security, but also to protect these fundamental constitutional rights. And what you're saying is we can do both.
11: Absolutely. It's all doable. So let's all just sit down in a room and solve it. But what we do is we just keep, somebody comes up with a bill and then, we need without everybody's input. So what we've got to do is all get in a room. If we need to, let's go to the White House, sit down with Kash Patel, sit down with Todd Blanche, the Attorney General. Let's get everybody's view, John Ratcliffe, the CIA, and let's get our view and say, okay, so there is a deal here to protect Americans and surveil foreigners.
1: Do you think that that's going to happen?
11: I've been here 7 years. That hasn't happened in 7 years, so.
1: But
11: maybe tomorrow.
1: But we have, this has expired. Now, yep. They have a year. It still continues to operate for a year. But they're going to have to come to the table. So this is probably the best time we've seen for that type of conversation to take place to address the concerns of those who are focused on the Constitution and our freedoms like a laser.
11: Absolutely. And what's so frustrating, Tony, is I'm a business guy. So how did I get things done? I sat down with people and I listened to what their needs were. And I said, okay, maybe I can do that. Or how could I solve your needs? That's what we need to do. We need to solve the needs of the people that are trying to protect Americans. At the same time, we know we have to surveil foreigners.
1: Right. Senator, we just have about a minute and a half left. I want to transition to domestic issues, precisely the issue of what Americans are feeling. You talk about listening. What are you hearing from the American people?
11: Cost of living's too high. Everyone is to blame it on, it's because of oil and gas prices. No, the cost of living was too high before that. It's, what's caused? It's running big deficits. Congress has destroyed the value of the dollar. Tony, when I went to college, it was $200 to go to junior college, $255 to the university, and I could take 21 hours. You can buy a brand new house in the suburbs for $21,000. I can buy a new car for $1,600. All these things, healthcare was $700 a year for a family of four. All these things are caused because of government involvement.
1: Mm-hmm.
11: And so it's hurting the poorest families.
1: How do we get a handle on that?
11: Balance the budget. Balance the budget. Say we don't need more regulation to take away your rights and your freedom and your opportunity. It hurts. It doesn't hurt the rich. The rich are going to be fine. It hurts the middle class, the poor, that don't have the shot to live the dream because there's some limitation. I can't get the permit, or there's a regulation, or it costs too much. And then it causes the cost of living to go up.
1: Well, hopefully, Senator, we'll see a return to a focus on a balanced budget, because we're bumping up to $40 trillion in debt. That's a big drag on our economy. And as a business guy, you know that. 5 seconds to give you the last word.
11: We need a balanced budget. But, Tony, thank you for all you do.
1: All right, Senator, thanks so much for joining us. Senator Rick Scott of Florida. Stay around. More of This Week on Capitol Hill straight ahead.
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1: Welcome back to This Week on Capitol Hill. I'm Tony Perkins. Well, 14 Republican state attorneys general sent a letter to the Environmental Protection Agency, that's the EPA, demanding greater scrutiny of chemical abortion drugs like mifepristone, which are contaminating wastewater and potentially violating the Safe Drinking Water Act. Joining us now to discuss this and more is Alabama Attorney General Steve Marshall, who was among those signing this letter to the EPA. Attorney General Marshall, welcome back to This Week on Capitol Hill. Thanks for joining us.
22: Always good to be with you. Thank you.
1: So, in addition to the harm that mifepristone and these chemical abortions bring to babies, this is much broader when we're talking about wastewater contamination. Now, according to the abortion industry itself, over 63% of abortions are now being conducted through abortion drugs. No medical monitoring of this. So most of this, the aborted fetuses as well as the chemicals, are going into the wastewater system.
22: Yeah, and this is the ongoing efforts that I and my colleagues around the country are trying to highlight relating to the hazards of mifepristone itself. Look, you fully know the impact on women's health and the lack of reporting of the consequences of taking mifepristone for many women across our country, and clearly want the FDA to be able to act in that regard. But also we're seeing the environmental impact as well. And if we can highlight that for the Trump administration to allow them to be able to move and act within a regulatory authority that they have, I think it not only allows us to keep women safe, but also to be able to keep our environment safe as well.
1: I think people need to understand, and this is what is laid out in the letter that you signed, is that these synthetic drugs, mifepristone, not only do we have the aborted babies going into the wastewater system, but these drugs are not filtered out through the filtration systems of the wastewater treatment. Therefore, in some cases, getting back into the drinking water, and those drugs having an impact upon the fertility potentially of women who are actually trying to have babies.
22: Yeah, it's an interesting dichotomy, right? In that, you know, we need EPA, who has authority in this area, to be able to not only increase and understand the science here, but also to be able to take affirmative steps to be able to act. Because clearly we know the broader impact of mifepristone and what it's doing to the loss of life across our country. But here, there's a direct and tangible impact across every state in our country as a result of the use of this chemical abortion drug.
1: So, I mean, this is something that everyone should be concerned about because it's potentially affecting everybody. Let me ask you this question, General Marshall. Is this being treated differently because it's related to abortion?
22: That's the concern. You know, look, you and I support this administration, but at the same time, it's our responsibility to call out the administration when we think they're not moving fast enough. Mifepristone is one of those areas in which both the FDA and EPA now have the ability to take action, and hopefully this letter is prompting them to be able to do so.
1: Now, the states have been acting. Unfortunately, they're being undermined by federal policy in many cases. But you, as the chief law enforcement officer in Alabama, have taken steps to deal with the manufacturers of these drugs.
22: Yeah, we see, although abortion itself is a criminal act in Alabama, and AGs likewise have protections within their authority to deal with fraud. We sent out this week six cease and desist letters to online vendors that provide chemical abortion drugs across our country, including what we think is in Alabama, calling them, number one, to understand that it's a criminal act in Alabama, but also the fraudulent nature in which they're advertising in our state, specifically around the lack of disclosure of harms to women. And we've asked them to be able to stand down if they're engaging in business in Alabama, which is otherwise illegal.
1: A final question on this front, General Marshall, going back to the EPA. What do you hope to hear from the EPA, that they will adopt policies that will test the water regarding mifepristone?
22: Not only to be able to adopt policies to be able to test, but then to be able to take action within their authority for those that are in violation. You know, there's significant regulatory authority that vests within the EPA, and we think this is an area in which they can exercise it.
1: All right. Switching topics, General, I want to talk about the House Judiciary Committee that was a committee hearing that was held this week. It was the second hearing on the disturbing allegations against the Southern Poverty Law Center, which they're in Alabama. That's their headquarters. You can look out your window and see their headquarters. These latest revelations in the superseding indictment shows that they funded extremists, deceived their donors, actually funding the material for cross burnings.
22: Yeah, it's not that they were trying to stop extremism. They're profiting from it. And we have, along with the Middle District's indictment of the SPLC that's now pending, you have both Florida and Alabama using, again, those consumer protection powers we talked about earlier with requests for information to the SPLC to be able to respond. Who are you funding? How much were you funding? What groups were they connected to? And what did you do in leveraging the information that you received as it relates to the fundraising arm of that operation? I think the results we're going to see are shocking. I'm anxious to be able to see what action that we'll be able to take as a result of that information. But look, this week's testimony shone a light, maybe in ways that many across the country are not aware of, is not only the use of the designation of hate groups to suppress conservative voices, including yours, but also the impact that it's having on many companies across our nation. I thought the action of the committee this week to be able to bring people together, to be able to share that testimony and cause the interim director of the SPLC to be able to have to answer questions, was a positive first step.
1: General, having heard now the testimony, this was the second hearing that the Judiciary Committee has had, and of course your own investigation, are you concerned that this goes beyond just the SPLC, that there was a conspiracy of sources? They worked with banking entities. They worked with the technology companies to deplatform and the banks to debank conservatives.
22: Yeah, I think that's clearly part of what our investigation and Florida's investigation is attempting to find out. Is that not only did these efforts in reaching out to hate groups allow them to foster fundraising opportunities, but the designation they had and that list that they provide was also the vehicle for woke corporations and others to try to suppress those positive organizations that were doing good work. Look, Family Research Council, ADF, and others across the country who are doing good work were very much the target of the SPLC. And why? Because their values and their principles directly contrast with what the SPLC stands for.
1: Well, I look forward to seeing the results of that investigation, General. Thanks so much for joining us.
22: Always good to be with you.
1: General Steve Marshall. All right, don't go away. Are moms and dads outdated terms? Lawmakers in New York think so. We'll talk about it.
0: Americans may not agree on much, but we agree on Social Security. We all pay in. 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Social Security could face a funding gap in less than a decade, and I don't want to see a pay cut. I'm with AARP in the fight to protect the Social Security we earn.
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1: Week on Capitol Hill. Political movements have long understood that language shapes culture. From the French Revolution to the Marxist movements in Europe and communist regimes in Asia, ideological leaders have sought to advance their agendas not only through political power, but through linguistic change. By redefining familiar terms, elevating preferred expressions, and marginalizing traditional language, they have attempted to reshape public understanding of reality itself. As George Orwell famously observed, the corruption of language often precedes the corruption of thought. The latest example of this cultural Marxism that has infested blue states like New York is a bill awaiting Governor Kathy Hochul's signature, S-9316. Supporters describe it as a measure making technical revisions to New York family law. But it does far more than that. It raises a fundamental question. What happens when ideology replaces reality? The bill is officially described as substituting parentage for paternity and filiation throughout state law, but among its most significant changes are the replacement of mother with gestating parent and father with non-gestating parent. For now, if you live in New York, the focus is limited just on state statutes, not greeting cards, so your Father's Day card that you purchase remains safe, at least for now. If Governor Hochul signs the legislation, a number of gender-specific parental terms would be replaced with what supporters call gender-neutral language. Among the changes, mother would become gestating parent, father would become non-gestating parent, paternity proceedings would become parentage proceedings. As history repeatedly demonstrates, language matters. The question is not whether words shape culture. The question is who gets to define the words. Is replacing mother and father with gestating parent and non-gestating parent merely a technical modernization of legal terminology? Or is it another step in the left's effort to further erase our understanding of God's design for mankind? Does truthfulness matter in our laws? Does accuracy matter? It should. The Apostle James wrote, "Above all, my brethren, do not swear either by heaven or by earth or with any other oath, but let your yes be yes and your no, no, lest you fall into judgment." James's warning is not primarily about oaths. It is about truthfulness, reliability, and integrity in our speech. Words matter because truth matters. As followers of Christ, we cannot participate in this ideological assault on truth, even when it's wrapped in the language of so-called inclusion, modernization, or progress. The cultural Marxists of our day understand what revolutionaries throughout history have understood. If you can redefine words, you can reshape thought. If you can reshape thought, you can reshape culture. That is why language is always one of the first battlefields in a cultural revolution. And that is why motherhood and fatherhood must be replaced with sterile mechanistic terms that strip away both meaning and design. Ultimately, this is not an attack on words. It is an attack on one of the last great bulwarks standing in the way of their vision for society. The family, as God created it. The cultural Marxists of our day are paving the way for their political agenda by weakening one of the primary institutions established by God for human flourishing. When a culture can no longer speak truthfully about mothers and fathers, it is well on its way to forgetting what they really are. And that has been This Week on Capitol Hill.
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9: With SRN News, I'm Michael Harrington in Washington. Wisconsin Senator Ron Wyden Johnson, the Republican, says he has conducted an investigation that demonstrates there was a massive FDA and CDC cover-up regarding the safety of COVID vaccines on children.
10: So the reason they need sophisticated algorithms is because, in general, you're looking for small signals and a bunch of data. On average, since VAERS began, they report about 280 deaths per year associated with some kind of vaccine, anaphylactic shock or whatever. So they have to have sophisticated algorithms. Is there something else going on here? Well, with the advent of the COVID injections, we went from an average of 280 deaths per year reported, 21,000 deaths were reported on VAERS associated with the COVID injection. Now, I didn't need a sophisticated algorithm to say that's the safety signals screaming at you.
9: And President Trump says an Iranian peace deal could be signed as early as today. This is SRN News.
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17: If it is a good morning, which I doubt.
16: How's that for an uplifting start to your day? Brought to you by who?
18: Sounds like my wife before her coffee.
19: No, it's Eeyore.
16: Eeyore. One of the, if not the, most famous professional pity partier. But it's not limited to just cartoons. Let's face it, everybody knows at least one pity partier. And if we're being totally honest, sometimes that one is me. Remember how Eeyore's tail kept falling off? And how he would explain his pinned-on tail like this?
17: It's not much of a tail, but I'm sort of attached to it.
16: That old gray donkey was a lovable whiner, able to drain the joy out of any room he entered. But at least he owned it. He copped to his very strong affinity to blue. And don't you hate this next word? Self-pity. An emotion most of us are not so willing to own. But if I was, as I said, totally honest, I am. I'm often given to self-pity. I hate it when it happens. I don't want it to be a part of my life, but it is. And the fact that it is, it matters. And today we're going to talk about why it matters.
21: 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Yeah, that's about as deep as we go. We make you laugh, and once you're leaning in, we toss in the light. And so now, with humble gratitude to the great people at Why Refi who make the show possible, here is our host, Steve Wyatt.
16: Hey, everybody. Welcome to Why It Matters, the show that gets you laughing so that we can keep you listening long enough for the stuff that really does matter. Our cast today, simply marvelous. We've got Garrett Shelp.
28: Howdy, friends.
16: And Todd Bussey.
18: Hello, Mr. Wyatt.
16: And along with our tech team, our producer, our engineer, we're going to go after it today. But before we do, I want to give a shout out to YRefi, because we couldn't do this without them. And that is no small statement. We couldn't. So I want to say, if you are drowning in a sea of private student loan debt, please give YRefi a call. Their number is 888, the letter Y, R-E-F-Y, 85. Give them a call. You will not regret it. All right. I read a study from a few years back. It said that cities that tune their radio dials mostly to country music stations have a higher suicide rate than cities that do. Michael Bublé, maybe.
28: Sorry. But too much Bublé would put me under, actually.
18: Well, Garrett, just asking for a friend, how much would be too much?
16: Don't even think about it. Anyway, I'm not sure I'm buying the notion. I mean, do you really think a country song can turn somebody into a sad sack that's marching over the edge? I don't know if I buy that. Although, just keeping it real, with all those cheating hearts, lost dogs, and my woman just done left me, could be. Because the premise that drives a whole lot of country tunes is losing with a side of nonstop, woe is me. Now, this is an old joke. It's so old, we don't even listen to music this way, not anymore. Although some audio lovers are trying to give vinyl a spin again. Yeah, see what I did there?
18: I'm afraid we
28: saw.
16: It's called backmasking. And back in the day, artists like the Beatles and Zappa and many others used this technique where a message is recorded backward on a track that's meant to be played forward. And they did it so they could disguise messages that wouldn't get any airtime if they were played the right way. And the old joke kind of goes like this. I hear they've started back masking country songs. And do you know what happens when you play country music backwards? Yeah, that poor loser sobers up, gets out of prison, his wife takes him back, and when he jumps his pickup, it starts.
18: That is a really long setup for that punchline, buddy.
16: Thank you. Thank you very much. Now, just to prove that this really is a thing, check out these lines from some of the truly great downer country songs. Here it is. This is real. My wife ran off with my best friend, and I sure do miss him. And how about this from a jilted lover? You must think my bed's a bus stop the way you come and go. And I love this one. She got the gold mine, I got the shaft. And this is my personal favorite from the Wayback Machine. Actual song. I've got tears in my ears from lying on my back in my bed while I cry over you.
28: Those okay. are the good old days. I'm worried.
16: Yeah, I'm telling you what. They have some rust on them, so I asked the panel to offer their favorite tune. So, Todd, you want to go first?
18: Yeah, I will. This is from a guy who sees the sunset, and he just concludes his life is over. I know a lot of people have heard it, but can we play a little bit of that clip?
0: Poison myself again. Something in the orange tells me you'll never come.
18: All right, so that the orange reminds him of her, the evening reminds him of the weather, reminds him this guy's such a mess. I bet if there's a traffic light that turns yellow, he's going to just fall and collapse in the right-hand lane. I'll tell you, Mike, so depressing. My daughter plays this in the car all the time.
28: Oh.
18: It makes me want to jump off a bridge.
28: This song is just about two people who keep making the same bad decision over and over again.
16: Sounds

0: Was that Morgan Wallen?
1: Yeah, this is Morgan Wallen. So in this song, they break up, and then they make up, and then they break up all over again. They keep having the same conversation and have clearly learned absolutely nothing.
0: Oh, well, I'll throw one more out there. You guys have heard Chris Stapleton before, right?
1: Mm-hmm.
0: I think this is the heavyweight championship of country music blues. It's just acknowledging nobody is happy anymore. Nobody.

0: That's a 2 in the morning crying in your beer song if I've ever heard one before. Oh, geez.
1: And there it is. Country music doesn't just flirt with heartbreak. It elopes with it, fights for custody of the jukebox, and builds a double wide on the wreckage. Thank you very much for that, guys. I appreciate
2: well,
1: the response.
2: I tell you, the work you put in, it's so good. You know, I've been playing along in these moments, and I'm a West Coast guy, and my playlists have a lot more Pearl Jam than George Strait these days. And although Kurt Cobain pretty famously processed his grief in a very ugly way, but I just think that there's something to be said about why this show is supposed to be happy, but you really hit the nail on the head that there's a lot of pity going on around here.
1: Yeah,
0: we probably aren't going to stop the billions of dollars being spent on songs about misery, though. But I hope that people keep in mind that pain is something we experience. It's not something we're supposed to become. It's a little visitor, not supposed to be a long-term tenant. You know, at some point, a healthy person's got to say, this happened to me, instead of saying, well, this is who I really am.
1: Yeah, instead of climbing up and down that pity ladder over and over again, you get hurt, disappointed, resentful. So you start telling your story, and then you tell it again, and retell it, until if you're not careful, the story starts telling on you. The challenge is not to pretend that the hurt never happened. The challenge is refusing to let it become your identity. All right, let's move on. Okay. Who hasn't heard that line? But how about this? Have you heard about the latest travel hack? You know how annoying air travel is. Well, some enterprising passengers have discovered a nifty little workaround. It's called Jetway Jesus. And it's called that because these passengers, though they desperately have to have a wheelchair to get down the jetway and then porter their luggage before the flight, they no longer need any of these things after the flight. And so evidently, at some point during the flight, something incredible, nay, even miraculous, must have happened. I mean, it is a holy hallelujah moment, I tell you.
0: Amen.
1: Because when the plane is on the ground again and the pilot rings that wonderful go bell, these same people leap out of their seats, yank their luggage from the bin, and then hustle their sizable bustle down the aisle and up the jetway and sprint all the way to the baggage carousel. How can this possibly be, you ask? It's Jetway Jesus. That's how.
0: I love that you used the word bustle. That impresses me.
2: And nay. Nay. You know, that was impressive.
0: Nay. That's the other one, too. I have to admit, though, part of me is really impressed by the scam here. It's not like in a moral way, because what they're doing is absolutely gross. But when you think about how they commit to the process, what it takes to do the scam, I mean, it's got to take way more than the extra minutes on it.
1: And the thing is, we travel a lot these days, and who hasn't seen the scooter scammers? It used to be, you know, a handful, 2-3 people. Now you got 20-25 wheelchairs lined up. It's crazy. It is absolutely crazy. And it's not just travel. What about theme parks? Garrett, I'm sure you've gone to your share of theme parks in the line of work happen to be in. So tell us about it.
2: I'm glad you thought of me when you said the word theme parks. I'm honored. And I would say this. I think somewhere along the way, I mean, any theme park has suffered this, that we have convinced ourselves that waiting is oppression. That somehow, because I have to wait, you have limited me as a human being. And we've lost our way when it comes to waiting at airports or theme parks. It's just, it makes you wonder. It just makes you wonder, like, how and why would people spend all this time faking it? You know what I mean? They could have just been waiting in that time that they used to fake it. And I just feel we are rushing ourselves towards not remembering how to just be still.
1: And one selfish person can make the rest of us so very cynical.
2: That is so true.
1: And not only that, but the people who have real disabilities, aren't they the ones maybe most hurt by this, Todd?
0: Oh, yeah, that's what fries my bacon. I mean, you see these handicapped spots and some young cap what's there, and then he jogs over to the grocery. I mean, scammers just make everybody else less generous.
1: Yeah.
0: And it's not just about like cutting the line. Like it really does undermine faith in community, don't you think?
2: Oh, yeah. Doesn't one selfish person make us all feel way more cynical every time we see it?
1: Mm-hmm. Yeah. There was one piece I read researching for the show. It claimed that on a U.S.-India route, actually on all of those routes, the reports claim up to 40% of passengers that are faking it just to get priority.
0: Oh, my goodness.
1: You know, I don't want to sound high and holy or anything. And, you know, Todd already talked about frying bacon. I guess I'm steamed, so I'm healthier. But this really does steam me. I wouldn't use a wheelchair to get on a plane under any circumstance. And I'm 70 years old. I got a fake hip, two fake knees. I've had 14 orthopedic surgeries plus 15 other surgeries. But I both can and I will get on and off my plane under my own power, or I'll just stay home. People who pull this pitiful stunt are users. They do nothing but harm to the people that really need help.
0: All right, settle down, buddy. I thought this was supposed to be a comedy show. Okay. Well, let me say a word to all the airport scammers and those people who have that miraculous healing somewhere between Space Mountain and the parking lot.
2: You get them, Todd.
0: We need to talk. We can do better. Let's just save the wheelchairs for the people who need them, and let's save the acting for the people who can really act.
1: We'll be right back.
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0: Welcome back to the show. Have you ever seen a post, something like, something big is happening in New York City and it's all underground, hazmat suits, streets closed, and the World Cup just around the corner. Stay vigilant, people. And that's it. No sources, no details, no background, nothing. Just enough mystery meat to make you hit reply to find out what is really going on here. Or how about another post calling out multi-million dollar basketball players for not putting their hands over their hearts during the national anthem? And they do it just to stir the pot. How about this classic? I'm just so tired of everything. Nobody understands. Followed by an avalanche of, are you okay, dear? And enough praying hands emojis to fill the Grand Canyon. Or how about this post? Some people just don't deserve the truth. And that's all I'm going to say about that. Meanwhile, I'm thinking, you haven't said anything yet.
1: Yeah, no.
0: If you've seen posts like this, congratulations. You are now a part of social media's number one go-to in 2026. It's called vague posting, where the hottest trend is fishing for eyeballs without using any bait that people actually bite on. But it's not just vague posting. There's an entire cottage industry. Things like humble bragging, rage baiting. Goal's always the same. More clicks, not information, views, more engagement to win the great game that is the attention economy.
2: Wyatt, here's an example. Did you see the post from the buttons lady on TikTok? I love to scroll me.

0: some TikTok, and she told the whole world that she had bought 365 buttons, one for every day of the year, to help her stay mindful of how time keeps passing by. So, naturally, people kind of chimed in and said, well, how do the buttons do that? Like, how do you use them? And here's what she said. Well, it only has to make sense for me, and I don't feel like explaining it to anybody else.
1: That's what drives me crazy. Look, lady, you're the one posted it. You went on the internet, no less. You know, 8 billion of your closest friends, and what do you want to do, just look at it? Like, I'm sitting there going, please, just shut up. I saw one the other day. It said, some of you aren't ready for this truth. Okay. I'm sitting here. I'm ready. But nothing. Nothing but crickets. Uh-huh. You know, and then somewhere's probably saying more on that tomorrow.
2: Yeah. People, more on this tomorrow. Crazy.
0: Or part two. Part two posted tomorrow, right?
2: There's also something called sad fishing. It's where people greatly exaggerate or just straight up manufacture these sad sack stories. Again, just to get sympathy likes.
0: I saw one of those. It said, at least now I know who my real friends are, and then conveniently skipped every detail so that the more inquiring minds had to click over to find out what was the story of when they lost their friends.
2: This is one I came across. Some days I just want to disappear, but here we are. And she got over 10,000 hugs in the comments.
0: Digital hugs, right?
1: Yeah. Mission accomplished, I guess, there.
2: Yeah.
1: But I'm always sitting there going, some days I wish you would disappear.
2: Yeah. Here's another approach that's super hot, especially in this election season, political vague posting. There's one guy on X, drives me nuts. His name's Matt Wallace. He's got 2.3 million followers, mostly because he'll post something very conspiratorial, something very mystery. Again, no details, just bait.
1: Well, you know who's a master of this is that reality show guy from The Hills, Spencer Pratt.
2: Yeah.
1: He did lose his home in the Palisades fire. That's tragic. But this huge online audience that he's built, and I think even though he's kind of stepped out of it, using it as a platform to run for mayor potentially of Los Angeles, I mean, whether you agree with him or not, it's one of those really fascinating examples of how powerfully people respond to stories around our frustration, around our disappointment and hurt.
0: Misery loves company, Todd.
2: And that is the thing. Although vague posting may seem like legitimate connection, it's really just squeezing as much mileage out of your misery as you think you can, only for the likes. I need to say, though, clicks aren't real. Neither is a digital pat on the back. When everything is vague and half true and not truly real, nobody is truly known. Nobody is truly loved. And so I think we need to kind of move past this in a world starving for attention but terrified of being vulnerable. These tactics for grabbing attention, I think, are symptoms of a far deeper hunger. We want to be seen, but only on my terms. We want comfort without confession, tenderness, but no transparency. But real healing and real friendship, these things only happen when we stop with the performance and start being real. So the next time you're tempted to leave a vague post, ask yourself, am I fishing for attention or do I really want help? Because if you really do want help, just being real, transparency is how you can get help. We'll be right back.
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4: 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Breaking news.
5: The top federal prosecutor in Los Angeles suggests at least some California's primary election results are not legitimate. In an interview earlier this week, Bill Asaley said, quote, "We will be charging some people," unquote. He then estimated election fraud charges will be filed within the next 1 to 2 months. He said his office first needs election results to be certified so it can prove some of the allegations. Larry Marino on The Answer with breaking news and talk you can trust.
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13: Gloom, despair, and agony only. Darkly pressed, excessive misery. Yeah, it won't for bad luck.
14: For bad luck, I'd have.
13: Gloom, despair.
0: gloom, despair, and agony.
2: All right. That was horrible.
1: A lot of gloom and despair.
2: I wrote another verse, though. It goes like this. If it weren't for bad stuff, we'd have no show at all. Gloom, despair is gold for you and me. Anyway, thank you very much. Appreciate the
0: there's a lot of truth
2: enthusiastic
0: in
2: response. Now, since I've taken at least my share of hits in life, I've learned that when life throws you a curve, you can either throw a fit, throw in the towel, or throw yourself into this new, unplanned for, maybe unwanted adventure. The problem is, most of us instinctively just reach for the towel. We bump up against something that, from our perspective, shouldn't ought to be there. And we get knocked around by yet another setback. So what do? We pitch a fit, and then we pout. But then once we discover that, dude, I can get more mileage out of my misery than by just sucking it up and standing strong, that's when I'm hooked. Hooked on groaning and whining and blah, blah, blah, blah. Now, some groaning is to be expected. You wouldn't be human if you didn't take a hike down that road. But if groaning becomes your theme song, and if you stay stuck in that space, here's what's going to happen next. First, you're going to try to get other people to join in on your gloomy little sing-along. Or, failing that, you'll search for a cave that you can run to and hide in. And then you'll not just mute the outside world, you'll wrap yourself inside a suit of armor designed to keep you and this terrible, horrible, no good, very bad world far, far away from wherever you are. Now, speaking as someone who has done all of the above, can I tell you what I've learned? Mm-hmm. Even if your suit of armor does insulate you from that cold, harsh world, filled with people that either don't get what you're going through or they don't care what you're going through, that armor will also isolate you from people who do want to love you and support you. So let's divide the world into two groups. We got the wise on the one hand and the foolish on the other. How can you tell the difference? Well, it's easy. When a bright light shines on a wise person, they adjust themselves to the light. But when light shines on a foolish person, they adjust the light. Are you following? The light hurts their eyes. It makes them squint, so they dim the light, you know, lower the window shade, or they move the light, something. In our context, when confronted with truth, the wise man tries to change himself, but the foolish man tries to change the truth. Or he just shoots the messenger, but that's for another time. And with that, I want to show you how Jesus handled a man that he encountered, and I want you to decide, was this man wise or was he foolish? Now, just to cut to the chase, this guy was the poster boy of self-pity, and for good reason. He'd been disabled for almost 40 years. He had woe is me memorized. But at some point along the way, instead of trying to improve his condition, he threw himself into one blowout of a pity party. Now, he wasn't the only one. I want you to picture a courtyard absolutely jam-packed with crutches and mats. And I want you to listen to men as they were singing their sighs and whines and groaning and moaning. But you know how we are? Once we identify somebody as a pity junkie, we either avoid them altogether, right? Or, if that's not possible, we build a very hasty exit strategy. Because I got enough of my own stuff to deal with without having to deal with hers. Especially when all she does is whine. Who's down for that? Well, evidently Jesus was. Because Jesus intentionally headed to the people who were the hurting people, the needy people, the people with burdens that they could no longer carry, the people holding cardboard signs announcing their condition. To be clear, most people don't care about those cardboard signs. They just keep walking or driving, ignoring the need, avoiding the anguish. But Jesus did care. Everybody else hurried past the pool, but Jesus walked directly to the pool. And yet, even though Jesus didn't avoid the man, He didn't let the man turn him into a codependent enabler either. Instead, right from the jump, Jesus asked what seems to be an odd question. He says, "Do you want to get well?" Are you kidding? What kind of question is that, Jesus? Dude's on a mat, laying by a pool, hoping to be healed for 40 years. Of course he wants to get well. Are you sure? Do you really believe every person on a street corner wants a job? Or maybe are they just hoping for a handout? Makes you wonder. Not everybody wants to be healed from their weakness, or they do, but it kind of depends on what it might take. We'll be right back.
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3: 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And don't forget to like and subscribe while you're there.

0: had a friend of mine had a pornography addiction that led ultimately to adultery. Part of his restoration included going to a weekly meeting with other men who also struggled with porn. And it was a tough group. They had one rule. But if you broke this one rule, they would not only stop you mid-sentence, if you kept breaking the rule, they'd kick you out altogether. What was the one rule? No self-pity. Because in here, dude, you don't get to blame anybody. None of this, if it weren't for this. No passing the buck to your dad or blaming your wife or comparing or moping or finger-pointing. Why is that? Because although it might be true that at some point in your past you were victimized, if you keep clinging to that past story as a way to explain your present failure, you're no longer a victim. You are a volunteer. Because no one and no thing can ever keep hurting you without your consent. And listen to this. Nobody can push your buttons either unless you let them. After all, they are your buttons. I'm talking about personal responsibility, and that R word is a powerful word. I want to break it down for you. Responsibility. See what I'm doing? Responsibility. And that's why no self-pity. Because no matter what you've been through, you still possess the ability to choose how you're going to respond. Responsibility. The past, it can only influence your life. It can't decide it. The past, it may explain you, but it doesn't have to detain you unless you let it. Unless you want to whine more than you want to be healed. Unless you prefer complaining over climbing out of whatever pit you're in. You see, the only person who can ruin your life is you. Do you understand that? Other people are too busy messing up their own lives. Satan doesn't have enough power to mess you up, and God won't even try because he loves you. So it's true, only you can ruin you. So Jesus takes one look at this dude and says, "Are you sure you want this? Right now you got a fairly decent setup. People drop coins in your little stone cup, and though you're not getting rich, you are getting by. And on top of that, everybody feels sorry for you. But if you get well, that pity's going to stop. You're probably going to have to go get a job and stop playing the victim routine altogether. Are you up for that?" And the fact that the man immediately responded to Jesus with yet another whine tells you everything you need to know. Because he didn't say, "Darn right, I want to be whole." No. He figured somebody else as the primary reason for why he's still in this mess. He's already got an excuse before Jesus asked the question. "Sir, I have no one to help me get in the pool. See, it's not my fault." Sounds a lot like, "I drink too much because my wife won't stop hassling me." Yeah, and I'd quit hassling him if he'd stop drinking. "If only I was married, I'd be happy." Yeah, if only I was single, I'd be happy. "I'd be the star of this team if coach would just play me." "I'd be the star coach if you weren't on the team." Meanwhile, Jesus is thinking, "Dude, it's been 38 years and you've never gotten anybody to help you. You somehow get somebody to help you get here every morning and then get you home at night. Surely one of those somebodies would have hung out and given you a shove now and again. Seems to me maybe you're more into shekels than shoves." I don't want to read too much into his story, but I think he kind of liked his sad little life. And so here's how Jesus responded. Did he say, "Scoot over, dude, I'll sit with you for a while"? No. Did he pull a Joel Osteen and say, "Friend, your best life is still before you"? No, didn't say that either. Here's what Jesus did say. "Get up. Get up." And with that, I want to stick a fork in that moment. I want to set it aside. I'm going to bring the team back in so we can talk about some of the things that I just talked about. And the first thing I want to do is go back to when Jesus first met this guy. I said something a little provocative, and I want to make sure that you either agree, or if you don't agree, you can speak now or else forever hold your peace. And here's what I said. Although Jesus didn't avoid the man, he didn't let Jesus turn him into his codependent enabler either. First of all, do you agree? Has that ever been a struggle for you? Todd?
1: Oh, yeah. Well, I would say I have been guilty of creating enabling situations. I don't know if anybody put that really on me as much, but I just felt their situation was so pitiful that I wanted to jump in, all in. And I didn't understand compassion at that time. I didn't understand that compassion really is something that actually brings the hand up. But if you're sitting there and just wallowing with them in the middle of all that, that's called enabling. And it's just an extended form of empathy. And it's really unintentional. But sometimes we identify with people, but it's at a cost because we waller way too long in it. And
0: well, I think a lot of people go into helping ministry or professions because of pain in their own lives. And because of that, they lean in very heavy to try to fix other people.
2: Wyatt, I agree completely. I mean, I remember when I was a freshman in high school and my mom and dad got divorced and it was yucky circumstances. And all I know is I just remember at that moment, it was like there were two roads in front of me. And one was spend the next 20 years blaming them for who you become or move along, move away from that. And I just made decisions. And it did end me up in ministry because I think I was drawn to the idea of helping because of the pain in my own life.
0: Right. So, Todd, how do you avoid that? I mean, when you have that natural tendency and someone who is hurting is more than happy for you to do that role, how do you not?
1: Well, I'll roll back for just a moment because something you said there just made a light bulb go off for me is that if you haven't fully worked through your own stuff, then when you see somebody else's stuff, now you're going to get down there and you're going to be like an Oreo. You're going to be double stuff. In the middle of it.
0: And now you're making me hungry.
1: Yeah, so you got to make sure you, as the person who's offering the pathway forward, is forward yourself. Like, you've got to be there.
0: Mm. Yeah.
1: And for me, a lot of that was education. You know, there's different ways that we respond to people. We can look at their situation with pity. We can look at it with sympathy, where we're sending the cards and stuff. We can do this empathy thing, which often comes alongside, which really can get us in trouble. Or we can do it with compassion. And compassion is about a hand up. Compassion is about a way forward, moving them forward.
0: All right. One of the other things that I said was the only person who can ruin your life is you. That's a little controversial. Anybody have any thoughts about that?
2: I mean, here's the thing. First of all I want now is an Oreo, speaking of ruining my life. But secondly, I would say that it becomes really important to just remember, as I am living my life, I know that I'm not in control of other people. I am not in control of what happens to me in my circumstances, but it's a sobering, cutting reminder that how I respond, what I'm going to do with what has happened, is the only thing I actually get to control. And I don't know, this bleeds into a little bit of like how Jesus is always inviting people according to their faith to respond to him. And that goes on even into the other parts of the Bible, that there are these interactions with the God character, with Jesus, that are constantly drawing people out. Now that this has happened, what will you do with it?
0: Okay. Jesus' second big statement I want to talk about was he just simply said, get up. He wasn't what we would consider very pastoral about that. Dear brother, let's sit together and talk about it. No, he said, get up. And I think he was firm when he said it. My question is, do you think Jesus would have healed him if he didn't get up?
2: Wyatt, I feel scared to make a definitive answer to that, but I do wonder also if he would have been healed at all, because Jesus is always telling people, let it be done according to your faith. And I just, when you look at the stories of Scripture and how God always asks people to do really wild, weird things in response to Abraham walking up the mountain with his only son, Moses, take your staff, do this. There's all these things that are odd and awkward, but it's because God's inviting relationship. I mean, Todd and Wyatt, correct me if I'm wrong, but don't you feel like so much of what God does with people is not so much about what they know or what they have, but it's what they're going to do in this new conversation with God in the midst of their situation?
1: I like correcting you just because I enjoy correcting you.
2: But, thank you, Todd. Thank you.
1: But I will just say, Steve, I don't think he would have any more than with my kids. If they don't do this simple response, am I going to bless them? You know, beyond that, I can give the invitation. I can invite them to be a part of it. But there's a partnership that's going on. It's not just he's a divine dispenser of all this great stuff. You have to come and say, yeah, I really want that. Yeah.
2: And Wyatt, don't you think that's what makes Jesus special? It's not just that he healed the guy, but it's that Jesus is begging a relationship with this guy. He wants to call him out.
0: Mm. Yeah, I think he wants to call him out for sure, but I'm not sure this moment was about relationship as much as it was, you know, do you have the faith in this moment? And that's really what this show is all about. We want to draw people who don't have a faith connection into taking whatever that next step is. And for this guy, it was getting up. You know, you need to get up. And so as we close here, we just have a few seconds left. I want you to imagine that you're that man. You've come to this moment. You're waiting. You're not convinced anything's going to change, but it might. And so you've got your brokenness that you've brought with you, and you're hoping against hope that maybe this is the day when the waters will stir and you'll be the first in the water. So there are some questions. First, the same one Jesus asked, do you want to get well? Do you? Do you? I really hope that you'll spend time thinking that through over the next few days. We're going to be back again next week, and we'd love to hear from you if, in fact, this is something you've considered and you need help taking whatever that next step is for you. So let us know on the website of your need, your interest, and we will be there to help you in whatever way we can. So God bless you, and we'll see you next time. I want to say, if you are enjoying the content of this show, don't thank us. Thank YRefi. 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
6: With SRN News, I'm Michael Harrington in Washington. Wisconsin Senator Ron Wyden Johnson, the Republican, says he has conducted an investigation that demonstrates there was a massive FDA and CDC cover-up regarding the safety of COVID vaccines on children.
7: So the reason they need sophisticated algorithms is because, in general, you're looking for small signals and a bunch of data. On average, since VAERS began, they report about 280 deaths per year associated with some kind of vaccine, anaphylactic shock or whatever. So they have to have sophisticated algorithms. Is there something else going on here? Well, with the advent of the COVID injections, we went from an average of 280 deaths per year reported, 21,000 deaths were reported on VAERS associated with the COVID injection. Now, I didn't need a sophisticated algorithm to say that's the safety signals screaming at you.
6: And President Trump says an Iranian peace deal could be signed as early as today. This is SRN News.
8: 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Next Sunday is Father's Day. 4th of July coming up quickly after that. 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
13: The Bible says be ready. He could come at any moment. I'm ready. But the Bible also says to occupy till he comes. I'm occupying. The Bible says be busy about our Father's business. That's what I'm doing. But don't you believe Jesus could come back at any moment? Yes, I do. But then why are you hoping to have Christians register to vote in this next election coming up? Because that's what we do. And they were scratching their head. They were like, what? We've never heard such a thing before. Everybody, welcome to the show together. And we are going to jump into a very personal thing. And so what I want to talk to you about
14: is something that a lot of people have passionate feelings about, and they should. People will either embrace or push back or even stay neutral passionately on this particular topic, and so they should. And that is the biblical, I stress, biblical teaching, the doctrine of the harpazo. The harpazo, and we'll get into it later on, but the harpazo is the Greek word for the Latin word, right? Come on, Greek and Latin, two separate languages. Of course, English, yet again, another separate language. The harpazo, to be caught up, the Latin, where we get the familiar word rapture, raptus, rapturus, rapture in Latin, or the English two compound word caught up. And so growing up at Calvary Chapel Costa Mesa, we were taught what is called premillennial, pre-tribulational, literal futurist understanding of the Bible. So, wow, that's a lot of stuff. What's that all about? Well, believe it or not, you fall into categories. You actually do, if you know it or not. You are either premillennial, amillennial, or postmillennial in your theology. So you say, Pastor Jack, how do I know? Go check the denomination that raised you up and see what their prophetic view is of the scriptures. And that's what you are. It's how you view or interpret the Bible through the lens of how you were taught. We all do that. Don't let anybody tell you they don't do it. They're going to be lying to you. Every single one of us view the scriptures by how we are influenced. That's why God comes down hard on false prophets and false teachers, because they lead people astray. Bible is the judge, Acts 17:11. If you make sure that Acts 17:11 is your guideline, you'll never be deceived. Don't listen to people, but judge everyone you hear against the Bible, Acts 17:11. And so I was doing that because I was taught that way. Everything's fine. But this is how things happen in all of our lives. I started listening to more and more of Keith Green, the music artist, Keith Green. He played the night, by the way, I got saved. Greg Laurie had Keith Green out on the piano. I didn't know who he was. He's a legend in the Christian music circles. He's in heaven now. But Keith Green began to not only do concerts, he began to teach the Bible. And he founded a ministry called The Last Days Ministry. And then he was influenced by others. Fast forward, started following more and more and listening more and more. And Keith Green started trending toward post-tribulational rapture view. I was in a church that was pre-tribulational rapture view. And when I was being challenged by Keith Green to man up and embrace a post-tribulational rapture view, that it was the more manly, it was the more masculine interpretation. Again, this is a passionate topic. All of you, all me, we all have our passion about our view. And my view began to change ever so slowly. Because I'll never forget it. I remember Keith Green saying, look, if you hold to a pre-rapture view, you're probably not willing to die for Jesus. I was so hurt by that. I'm willing to die for Jesus. Well, a lot of people hold a pre-tribulational view, they're scared of dying for Jesus. Well, I'm not scared. they're more weak. They're more fragile. Listen, they're more of those who want to escape stuff rather than endure stuff. Hey, I don't want to escape anything. I want to endure. And I started reading books by various theologians from various eras of church history, time, even up to the present, back then in the 70s. And I began to listen to Chuck Smith or Greg Laurie and Chuck Missler and Tim LaHaye. He would come and speak at times. There would be others that would be speaking. And when they would mention the Lord could come back at any time, in my mind, I was going, what a weakling. Poor guys, they don't know. They need to get tough. They need to get tough like me, like a jerk. Oh, they're not willing to suffer. I was so foolish. You know, when you're a young believer, that's one of the curses of being a young believer. You're very zealous and passionate about things, but you also, because you're not grounded, you can be very foolish about things where emotion begins to be the guardrails or the frame of your theology. Never good, but we usually pass through that phase. But I was more stubborn, and I am more stubborn than the average bear. And so if I really believe in something and it's true, you're not going to get me off of it. But having I have a more analytical background, a more skeptical background, I want to be proven. So when I began to listen to guys who began to give me verses, you see, Jack, the church is going through the tribulation period. Here's the reason why. You guys, I didn't know back then, but I later found out those guys were using verses out of context because it was referring to tribulation saints. Those that were being, for example, beheaded. Those who kept the faith and endured until the end, the same shall be saved. And I allowed myself to be convinced that a real masculine view of Bible prophecy is embracing a post-tribulational view of the rapture. And so I was very strong about that, and I hung on to that for about 3 years. I have to tell you, it cost you to hold that view, by the way, because I had to, in fact, it's amazing, during those 3 years of time, I wound up struggling with the scripture rather than having peace about it. I wound up had to argue about certain things that I wasn't exactly seeing it clearly because it didn't fit, but I was trying to make it fit. I couldn't distinguish between the statements of Old Testament saints, the church age believers who are saints, and the tribulation believers who are saints, but only, listen, the Old Testament saints are not the church, are not the bride of Christ, nor are the tribulation saints the bride of Christ. The church age saints are the bride of Christ. From Pentecost, where the Spirit of God came down, to where the Spirit of God delivers the church into the arms of Jesus at the rapture. And what nailed me was, well, I'll tell you what, I'll talk about it in the second part of our time together. I don't want to get off target, but I began to have to struggle with salvation verses also because it didn't fit. I had to make things fit. I began to have to bend the word to get to a post-tribulational view. And then ever so quietly, not bold like it is today, a little bit of deception began to creep in of what we now know today is called replacement theology. Well, you see, the reason why, I know it says Israel here, but it's actually the true Israel, which is the church. And that's why it says that. And that's a twist of scripture. But I became a post-tribulationist believer. And I'm not going to name, I had three other friends that we hung out with, and I'm not going to tell you their names because you know them. They're in ministry throughout America or the world, but we were chumming together at Costa Mesa in those days, and I began to influence them. And they had the same, you know, misery loves company. I was able to persuade them to go down my path and follow these guys, these scholars, these church fathers, or those who are on the radio of a particular bent at that time, and began to get them cloudy. I didn't mean to. I thought I was right. And they began to experience the same type of conundrum that I was going through and couldn't get it to fit. Didn't understand that when you're reading Matthew 24, for example, chapter 24, chapter 23, chapter 24, chapter 25, you are reading a discourse by Jesus that has to deal specifically with Israel, Jerusalem, Judea, and the believers at the time of the tribulation period and the second coming. I knew that before. But then my view was changed, and so it messes up a lot of other things. So that was a very, very crazy time because I felt like I was just carrying weights, and it wasn't a very happy time because, after all, you got to be a man. You got to suck it up. You got to be willing to die at any moment to get your head cut off, and if anybody didn't look forward to that, you're a wimp. And it was totally not godly, not spirit-led. Certainly not of grace, because that's not how God operates. And so I became a post-tribulationist, and I began to even have a hard time listening to any pre-tribulationist, because I thought they were all weak, and they were escape artists, you see, because they were looking for Jesus to come back at any moment. Oh, how convenient. You need to be tough like me. Suck it up and lay your head on the block, dude. Be a man about it. So stupid. I'm not saying that that's stupid to be martyred for Jesus. That is not what I'm saying. What I'm saying is God will give you grace to be martyred for Jesus in any era.
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14: 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Let's get real. Let's get bold. Let's get going. And look, I hope Jesus comes back during this, but if he doesn't, if somebody flies in here with a machete, I'm trusting God's grace to show up, to possess my life, to lay down my neck on the block and so see the Lord, to be absent from the bodies, to be present with the Lord, right? But over time, something happened. And again, I don't want to get into the details. I've decided to get into that later, okay? I came to, in Bible reading, you know, I'm convinced that Satan does not want us to just read the Bible. Just read it. You know, we get so messed up because we... I don't know where to start. Isn't that funny? Look at this book. You know, how many thousands of pages? Nearly 2,000 pages? I don't know where to begin. Or what do I read today? Hey, why don't you just jump in? But a good Bible reading plan. So I'm reading through the New Testament. This is what happened to me. I came to this. Let not your heart be troubled. You believe in God, believe also in me. For in my Father's house are many mansions. And if it were not so, I would have told you. I go now to prepare a place for you. And if I go to prepare a place for you, I will come again and receive you to myself, that where I am, or where I am, there you may be also. Let not your heart become... Wait a minute. That's John 14, verse 1. Jesus was just getting ready to leave the disciples after his resurrection. He would be leaving and going back to heaven. Don't let your heart be troubled. You believe in God, believe also in me, for in my Father's house, that's not here, in my Father's house are many mansions, dwelling places. If it were not so, I would have told you. I go now to prepare a place for you. That's not here. That's up there. And if I go, I will come again, and I'm going to receive you to myself, that where I am, there you may be also. Friends, that stuck in my gears. Listen, and here's the question. God put a question in my heart. How do I get there? I mean, I know I'm saved. I know I'm born again. But how do I get there?

Hopefully I'm not out of the frame. If he's coming in the second coming, right? The dead in Christ are called up. We who are alive will be caught up to meet the Lord in the air and them. And so shall we ever be with the Lord. And then we land, right? So he's re-entering Earth's atmosphere. We go up on his descent. We connect with him and we land on Earth. And that's the end of the 7 years tribulation. And then he establishes his earthly kingdom for 1,000 years because he has to sit on the throne of David for 1,000 years. That's what the Old Testament says. And he has to establish the promised land given to Abraham. That's never happened before. That realm has got to happen. That will happen during 1,000 years when Christ returns. Jesus's politics will be the millennial kingdom. Here's the big problem. I don't get up there. My post-tribulation view doesn't allow me to get up there to the dwelling places that Jesus calls mansions. Man, that was a struggle. John 14 was Jesus' announcement about the rapture. I didn't make that up. Read it again. And it completely shook me to the core. I pushed away everyone. No, I mean, I didn't push away people, but you know what I mean. I pushed away this teacher, that radio program, that guy's conferences, that guy's newsletter. I pushed them all away. And then I pushed all the commentaries away and all the books away. Purged myself like a liver cleanse or a colon cleanse. Everything out. Everything away from me. I'm going back to the Bible. And went back to the Bible and went from a post-tribulational rapture view to not only back to a pre-tribulational rapture view, but a very masculine, if you guys want to put it that way, a very masculine form of a pre-tribulation rapture view. I'll explain. I'm running out of time. But I'll do it on the other side, okay? Next time around. But I thank God for that journey, because when I came back to the pre-tribulational rapture view, I came back with a vengeance, in the sense of the Word of God is going to be my truth. I'm going to take what I thought was my truth and I'm going to crucify it. And this is going to be my truth. I'm going to submit myself to this and repeat this to the day I die or to the day he returns for the church. I don't care which comes first. I'm going to live the same no matter what. And there was this radical, wonderful, liberating epiphany, revelation of peace, joy, excitement, urgency. In fact, some years later, I would be involved in congressional gatherings of believers back in Washington, D.C., conference speaking, Bible study group speaking, and other pastors would say, "Wait a minute. You're a Calvary Chapel guy, and you're here in Washington, D.C. talking about faith in government and letting your light so shine in the holes of darkness here?" That's right. "We thought you Calvary Chapel guys were pre-tribulational dudes." "Yeah, we are." "Well, what are you doing here?" "What do you mean what I'm doing here?" "The Bible says be ready. He could come at any moment." "I'm ready." "But the Bible also says to occupy till he comes." "I'm occupying." "The Bible says be busy about our Father's business." "That's what I'm doing." "But don't you believe Jesus could come back at any moment?" "Yes, I do." "But then why are you hoping to have Christians register to vote in this next election coming up?" "Because that's what we do." And then they were scratching their head. They were like, "What? We've never heard such a thing before." This is what I mean by a masculine view of a pre-tribulational rapture. A pre-tribulational rapture is not lazy.

0: See, it's not wimpy. It's engaging. I'm planning and preparing for the next 100 years, even though I'll be dead and gone. I've got kids and grandkids and the church that I pastor. It is my fervent prayer that I'm investing in people who generationally are going to take the helm of this church that I pastor. That's been the plan for 3.5 decades. And by the way, God's blessing it. We've got a beautiful deep bench here at this church. And we've got little scholars from that are 5, 6, 7 year olds. Our little kids are growing up in apologetic classes at the church I get the chance to pastor. These kids are so well taught. Our junior high kids, they're probably better taught than most adults in churches. Why? Because Christ could come back today. But if he doesn't, they're ready. That's what I mean by a masculine view of being a futurist. Literal interpretation of scripture, premillennial, pre-tribulational, follower of Jesus. It fits all of the categories. And so I have, in my opinion, this is my opinion, I thank God humbly that through my particular journey in this area regarding the rapture, I have been in the various camps defending those camps. And the only place that does no offense to Scripture, but is in direct alignment with Scripture, is the pre-tribulational rapture view, as rightly understood from the Bible, via no private interpretation. Let the Word of God speak for itself.
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2: 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Larry Marino in the Answer Newsroom.
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2: 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Welcome in. Larry Marino here. Troopathon. It is that time of year. The sending of care packages to our troops, our members of the military, and all branches overseas in honor of 4th of July, Independence Day.
11: When we started, the purpose of the organization was to support the troops because too many people who disagreed with the policies of the Middle East were being mean and hateful towards the men and women in their uniform. And I knew that from when I was in the Army during the Vietnam War. I could not wear my uniform out if I was wanted to get a go to McDonald's and get a hamburger, I had to take my uniform off. And I couldn't take the Jeep, which I had. I'd have to get a civilian car to drive to get a hamburger. And so when I started to see that happening, I said, we can't let these troops that serve get spit at and harassed when they go out wearing their uniform. So that was the original purpose.
2: Care Pack is like a postal box. It's filled with all sorts of goodies, treats, personal care items, and a note you dictate.
11: You know, one of the things that everybody says is that when they get a care package, the most meaningful thing to them is the message that's in the box from somebody who donated to send the box. And we take whatever their message is and we transpose it onto a postcard so that not only do they read it, but the troops can respond to the donor. Now, what we've learned is social graces aren't what they used to be. But
2: some are coming back by putting them in there.
11: A lot of them come back. More of the females do a better job than the young males.
2: Yeah.
11: The older guys and the higher ranking sergeants than the privates do a little better job at responding, because we tested it sometimes and we would put this office address on there to see what we can do to make them respond better.
2: So they are. All right, let's go through the line. Let's start. Come around to the beginning of the line where you have all these tables and all these items. And as we get here, what do we have? What do you see when you look right at the beginning of the line?
11: Well, Girl Scout cookies, and that's one of the most popular things we have are the cookies. And, you know, we used to use a lot of Oreos, but now we pretty much, the preference has been for Girl Scout cookies because there's variety of different kinds. And we get these cookies from Girl Scout organizations all over the country. They come from every state in the union, come here and get distributed to our troops. So,
2: right. So there's plenty of them, all different flavors I'm looking at that you put in the box, including the newest one that is new this year. And this is the Explore Mores that they're doing. So sounds good.
11: Yeah, it's every different kind, and it, like I said, it comes from all over the country here. And so we've been able to send it for this last year. And, you know, C's is for people that know C's, as a lot of Californians do, it's a prized possession for those troops to get this C's candy directly.
2: We are actually in the headquarters where they put the packages together for Troopathon. We were looking at some of the items, C's candies, and then look at this.
11: We get a lot of protein bars and a lot of, you know, personal items, lip balm and foot powder, socks, that kind of stuff.
2: I see up next is the coffee, premium coffee here.
11: Yeah, everyone's using those coffee devices where they need the packets.
2: Yeah, the little.
11: So, you know, bags of coffee we still send, but the demand is really high for the little, what do you call these things, capsules or whatever you call them.
2: And then you also have a San Francisco Bay coffee, Bay Bridge blend. This is put together for you, too.
11: Yes, they've been our sponsors for many years, and they give us coffee on a regular basis.
2: Father's Day is next weekend. 4th of July is after that. We urgently need your support to help send these care packs. And the news this week, back on Monday, the two pilots on board are fine after Iran apparently took out or shot down a helicopter over the Strait of Hormuz. It reminds you of the dangers, the risk that our members of the military accept and knowingly do. We need your help to say thank you. This week, the military launched new strikes on Iran after Iran had taken too long to make a deal. Our brave men and women defend our interests in the Gulf. We have the best, strongest military in the world. And as we approach Father's Day and 4th of July, we need your help. $50, $100, $250, $500, $1,000. 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
0: I have my eye on these. Now, they need to go to the troops and not to my waistline. But look at this. They have big, big bags of pistachios and kind of the trail mix and all these good stuff. And, oh, yeah, my favorite right there, the Blue Diamond almonds. These guys are in for a treat. They're not just getting, like, the little ends. These are big packages, not little tiny ones.
12: Yeah, now, these are generally treats that come from the airport stores. This is where people are getting on a plane, buy a bag for themselves, and buy a bag for the trip. So they all come here. And we get this from airports in California. I think we used to get one in Arizona, but now I think that we're only using the California airport. So when you see that in Long Beach or San Diego, all those products come here and go to the troops.
0: And you, listening, can make an impact for military families. This is not necessarily about these little items. It's about you making the commitment to recognize and remember the sacrifice of our troops, and your donations help to get care packages to our troops overseas who are serving in more than 100 countries. You know, there is awareness now of the Strait of Hormuz and the president's operation against Iran to stop them from having nuclear weapons. And, you know, we actually have members of our military that are out there deployed. This is really important that we take time and remember them wherever they are.
12: Yeah, absolutely. And, you know, all these things really are meaningful to the troops because they go with the letter that's included. So it's just not like they went to a store and picked it up. Right. You know, it's come from an American that they don't know. They never heard of. They see their name and their address, and they're moved. They're brought to tears that someone cares about them. So it's really psychologically so important to boost morale and make them feel appreciated and loved by the American people, which they are. But they don't know that unless we communicate it.
0: When you call in or give online, you get an opportunity to dictate a greeting. You get an opportunity to, and I've seen those little notes. They're not, you know, they're not paragraphs. They're thinking of you, praying for you, remembering you. You don't have to be, you know, a whiz on this, but just something, right?
12: Yes. It is. And then we add in, you know, we've had a lot of schools or kids come in here and draw little drawings and paintings, and we include that in there sometimes. And, you know, the troops love getting this stuff from kids, you know, because kids have a funny way of saying things. So you know, we enjoy including those into the packets as well.
0: And, you know, we always say long after the cookies and the treats are gone, long after, you know, the personal care items have been enjoyed, it's that note from you back in the States to someone you don't even know, that they save. I understand you served in the military and you saved your notes, didn't you?
13: Oh yeah, I upstairs in my sea bag to this day, I got both messages. I got I couldn't even tell you what was in the care packages, but I can tell you this: I got one packet. It was like a little spiral notebook from, I don't even know if they still make them anymore, but it was a whole bunch of pages, and it was all about this family and what they were doing. And I must have read that. I read that story a million times. And I got another note that was really short. It was like on a half sheet of paper, and it's very valuable. It's one of my favorite things that I've ever received.
0: What message would you like to send to our listeners who hear us come to you from Troopathon, from the headquarters where volunteers pack these up? What do you want to tell our listeners?
12: Well, we see firsthand what this does. And we have a network of chaplains that help us get
11: products to the right, you know, some of the right people. And we know how important it is. And we see what impact it has and how it improves morale and really soothes a lot of the pain of being away from your family and your loved ones. So that motivates us to, you know, keep working harder and try to motivate people to make this contribution. Because if you don't do it, it doesn't get done. You know, there's an unmet need.
2: 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And add to that, the folks who are in the military, our brave men and women around the world are deployed. They're tired, they're lonely, they're far from home. They miss their families. They miss these holidays. Some receive nothing at all. Would you go to the phone now at 833, the number 2 and the word troops, and give what you can? $50, $100, $250, $500, $1,000. We have the Larry Elder Pack for $10,000. 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We've got the $5,000 Jennifer Grant campaign, the package. 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Help us to send care packages to the brave men and women serving overseas who won't be home for Father's Day and 4th of July. Help send that message now. Thank you.
14: You're at the forefront of this. You get to see how it works. You get to see the reaction. What does it do to you, having been in the military? And we've talked about it. You used to joke to me that you served on a tin can out in the Pacific, right?
13: Yeah, that's right. Yeah, you know, we're that. I've been through the Straits of Hormuz when I was on my tin can. I was on a small boy, DDG 83. And, you know, when you're, no matter what you're asked to do to serve, every single member's service is paramount. It's important. It makes a difference. And it's a lonely and it's a tough time. And there's a lot of people out there that served a whole lot harder time than me. And every veteran will tell you that. No matter what they did, someone else had it harder than me. But the truth is, every single person that puts their lives on the line for the country has done more than we could ever ask.
14: I mean, they make it you aware that you are risking your life potentially, aren't you?
13: Well, you know, there's a great saying that every single person that signs the dotted line puts, you know, makes a blank check out to up into their life. And that's true. A lot of guys, you know, girls, it's their first time, but they're sacrificing everything. They're willing to do whatever is needed.
14: You're the one. I quoted you there. They sign on the dotted line, don't they?
11: Hi, good. How are you doing, Larry?
15: Good.
11: It's great to see you here.
14: We came up to Sacramento. We had to see what the hard work of our listeners brings to you guys. We hope we make you busy with all the callers on the phone, right?
11: Well, we had a full house here of packing boxes just a few minutes ago, so it's going strong.
14: Yeah, it is. Even more so, you and I usually get together and talk about, well, you know, the season that we're in. We're in a year in which we actually got to see our military do some things, right?
11: We have, and you know, and that's been a big factor in terms of people supporting us, because when it's out of the news, people say, well, gee, do we have any troops overseas, you know?
14: Yeah.
11: And in reality, as we've discussed on your show many times, they're there serving and protecting our freedom every single day. So they deserve our support, and your listeners have been fantastic, the best in the country in terms of supporting the troops, and we really appreciate everything you do.
14: So the need is everywhere. I mean, we hear about what's going on in the Strait of Hormuz, the work that the U.S. troops are doing and the ships and everything. We have people all over the world. So when you're donating, we can't say for sure it's going to land up there, but it's going to be to somebody who really deserves it.
11: Yes, and one thing we've done, I think for the first time consciously, is we tried to get care packages to the men and women that are on ships. We've got all those ships in the Persian Gulf. They're being attacked by Iran on a somewhat regular basis, and so everybody's forgetting about them. But yeah, we sent over 1,000, I think over 1,000 boxes in one shipment to men and women that are on those ships in the Persian Gulf. So
14: when you're listening and you're saying, oh, should I give? Is there still room to help? At any one time, he has, you know, thousands and thousands of names.
11: When they're gone like that, as probably anybody who's travels at all, even if you go on a vacation, you know, to Europe or something, you miss home. You know, you're glad to go and you're glad to get back, yeah, kind of with travel. Well, that's the way that it is for the troops, you know. They're eager to serve and represent our country. On the other hand, they miss being home. They miss their buddies. They miss their family. And they really miss it on special occasions, you know. They miss home. Yeah. And, boy, this care package from a complete stranger, yeah, with a note saying how much they are respected and loved and prayed for.
15: Big deal.
11: Oh, my God, that makes, yeah, a huge deal.
14: They all signed on the dotted line. That when you go in the military, you are fully aware that, you know, this isn't just 100% safe.
11: Yes, exactly. That's the one thing, is that they know their life's on the line, and they're prepared to give their life for their country. That's why we had all these people join, the men and women that joined after 9/11. They knew they were getting into harm's way, but they did it for their country, and they did it for their fellow Americans.
2: If you're just tuning in, we're helping to send care packs to our troops for our nation's 250th.
11: Well, Girl Scout cookies, and that's one of the most popular things we have, are the cookies.
2: Help send care packs to our troops.
11: SEAS has joined as one of our key sponsors, and so we've been able to send it for this last year.
2: Troopathon is sending care packs to our troops overseas in countries around the world. Join us as we mark America's 250th.
11: You know, all these things really, it's come from an American that they don't know. They never heard of. They see their name and their address, and they're moved. They're brought to tears that someone cares about them.
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14: We've talked over the years, up and down years, on recruiting, and you were anticipating with a change of administration that there might be an increase, and you've seen that, more people going into the military.
11: We have, and you know, that's always been the problem, because presidents sometimes don't want to talk about wars, you know, particularly like Obama didn't want to talk about it. He wanted to get out of wars, and so Bush did the same thing after a while, you know, in his second term. He stopped talking about troops in harm's way, and so that affects the public. They don't hear about it. They don't see anything in the news. Yeah, out of sight, out of mind. And that's one good thing that Trump has done, is that he's really focused on the military ever since he got elected. And that helps make people aware that we do have men and women in harm's way. He went out to Andrews. I think they were at Andrews Air Force Base when some of the deceased troops came brought back. And
14: he also helped get that little bonus around the holidays last year, too.
11: Yeah,
14: right?
11: Yeah, he did that, too. So, yeah, it's keeping the troops in people's minds, and that really helps us get the support that we need so that we can meet some of the demand. We can't meet all the demand. Yeah. The postage is our big is our big expense now, because we now have so much product donated. That used to be our biggest expense was product. But now it's postage. It's getting it over there. Yeah, exactly.
14: So we've known you for years. We've been doing this drive together, I think, maybe 20 years plus now. It's really time flies. And yeah, as you look at this, I'm looking at all the supplies you have. These are really wonderful items now. I mean, not saying they weren't, but you've really expanded it.
11: Yeah, we've had a lot of good support. And, you know, one of our recent ones, I think I mentioned on the air with you the last time, was See's Candy has come aboard. So for Californians, that's a big deal, you know.
14: You know See's Candy when you were in, huh?
13: I never knew what I was missing.
14: Man. It's pretty good, huh?
13: Oh, it's amazing. It's amazing.
14: But you can't do it without donors who help on getting them over there. And for our listeners who think, well, somebody else will do this, do they really need my help? You're here to tell us the need is as great as ever. Even with increased interest in supporting the military, the help needs to step up too.
11: Yeah, and the other thing that people forget, because probably a lot of our listeners have good, strong families. A lot of the troops don't have those kind of strong, supportive families. And so they don't get anything, or they don't have the resources, or they get confused. They don't know how to send a care package and what to put in a care package. So we hear all the time, particularly from the chaplains, how some of the people are depressed because they never hear from anybody. They don't hear from their own family.
14: Yeah. And then there's those who really get nothing at all, who don't have the support.
11: We have troops in harm's way all across the globe. And most of the time, we don't even hear about the danger they're in and what they're doing and what they're enduring in all corners of the globe. And the only contact they have sometimes is with what your listeners and our supporters send them. Otherwise, they don't hear from anybody. They don't know that anybody appreciates them. They don't know anybody's praying for them. They don't know anybody that cares about them.
2: We are out of time. 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Welcome in. 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
20: With SRN News, I'm Michael Harrington in Washington. The Treasury Department has moved to involve banks more deeply in President Trump's immigration crackdown.
21: Treasury has issued new guidance allowing banks to share information about suspected customers more freely. It's part of the administration's effort to remove undocumented workers from the banking system. The changes are framed as a crackdown on fraud and crime. In May, the president signed an executive order requiring banks to scrutinize customer citizenship. The new guidance expands banks' ability to share information, including flags tied to immigration status. Bob Agner reporting.
20: Maybe an Iranian peace deal today. Pakistan says it is close. President Trump asserts that some kind of an agreement could be signed before this day is out. Iran is making optimistic statements as well. Says within the next few days there should be a deal. This is SRN News.
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4: Good morning and good afternoon, folks. Welcome to the Precious Metal Show. I am your host, Michael Hayes. 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I want you to consider me your friend, and as your friend, you could call me Precious Mike. This show is going to be tantalizing. We're going to be talking about a lot of hot topics, topics that affect your financial well-being, your retirement, your future, protecting what you have, and it could be cash that you have stored in your bank. It could be your IRA, your 401k, your retirement. And the show is centered around gold and silver, precious metals, things that you may be interested in. You had an inkling of possibly owning and you just don't know how to go about acquiring gold, acquiring silver, acquiring things that are actually headline news these days. Only because the value of these metals have gone through the roof. But before we break down how you acquire and amass and take possession, physical possession of precious metals, we have to know where gold came from and where it could potentially go. Meaning you have to look into the past. Look in history. And that sometimes is an indicator of where the future will be, where we will land in the future. I think Winston Churchill once said, you have to look into history to see into the future. Now, jot this number down, 888-351-8999. Again, 888-351-8999. That is a toll-free number to my good friends at Reagan Gold Group. 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During the show, if you feel stimulated, tantalized, encouraged, and you want to take action, you can go to ownsomegold.com. Again, the show is about owning physical gold, meaning you have it in your possession, whether it's at your home, in a safe at your house. 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The number again is 888-351-8999. There are trained experts standing by to talk to you. The conversation is free. The telephone call is free. The information they give you is free. And by golly, if you decide to own some gold, they're going to walk you through the process. Now, let's talk about gold. What is it? Where did it come from? And where is it going? Most people don't know that gold and silver and rare earth minerals are not man-made. You can't just make gold. You can't make 24 karat gold. You can't make silver. Those are natural elements that was created by the universe billions of years ago in a process called a supernova. I know this is getting kind of nerdy, but you have to understand how gold was created to understand how rare it is and why it's a store of value. And I'm going to hit on that a lot during the show. And it's important for you to understand the store of value compared to, you get it, you guessed it, the paper that you have in your wallet. So, billions of years ago, a star explodes. That process is called a supernova. And across the universe, minerals, rare earth minerals, were scattered. Now, on our planet, gold and silver are rare earth minerals that was created by a star that exploded. So that event is like, what, 1 in 100 trillion? And throughout the earth, there are deposits of gold and silver. Now, you have to tell yourself this, and you have to remind yourself of this. It's a rare element, meaning willy-nilly, like the Federal Reserve and governments around the world, you can't create more gold. It's rare. So it's a store of value, meaning over time, the value of gold will always be there. It'll always be inherent to the actual element. Unlike currency and paper that is arbitrarily printed by central governments throughout the world. Now, why is this important? And why is it critical at this point in time in history to consider owning physical gold? Those of you who are at home right now and you have retirement, you have a pension, you have a 401k, you have a 403b, you have a Swift savings account. You have cash in a box that you've hidden in the attic of your house. You have to ask yourself a very simple question. In the event of a economic disaster, a massive sell-off in stocks, the dollar going to zero, and yes, dollar, the printing of money can destabilize and devalue to a point where it's worthless. And some will actually tell you right now that the money that you have is worthless. So if you want to actually hedge, if you actually want to potentially safeguard your safety, your retirement, why not acquire some gold? Now, some of you might be told or might think that owning gold is difficult. You have to go to some sleazy pawn shop in the sleazy part of town to work with someone to buy gold. Well, that's not how it works. You can pick up the phone right now and call 888-351-8999. My good friends at Reagan Gold are standing by. You tell them that Precious Mike, that's right, Precious Mike, is encouraging you to call them and start the conversation about acquiring physical gold. Folks, I don't want to scare you. I don't want to be the boogeyman. I don't want to be that guy. There's enough cast of characters out there that are just doom and gloom, that there's gray skies and the world's coming to an end. But if you look at the numbers, and numbers don't lie, a wise man once told me 1 + 1 = 2. 1 + 1 does not equal 6. Doesn't matter the color of your skin. Doesn't matter the your ideology, what God you believe in, what nationality you are, what country you're from. 1 + 1 = 2. And if you look at the amount of debt that our country is currently holding and creating by the day, if you go to something as simple as usdebtclock.org, it's a running ticker on how much debt our beloved country has amassed since the creation of the Federal Reserve. And if this doesn't surprise you, if this doesn't knock you out of your chair, if this doesn't infuriate you, we're sitting on close to $40 trillion in debt. Again, I'm gonna say this again. $40 trillion in debt. So, Jose, if you're listening to me, okay? Mary, if you're in the kitchen right now and you're listening to this show,
5: Ted, if you're driving on the freeway and you happen to be tuning in, let me ask you a question. How do you personally feel when you have $5,000 in credit card debt? $50,000 in credit card debt? Imagine having $100,000 in credit card debt where you're paying interest every single day. While you're asleep, you're paying interest. While you're awake, you're paying interest. And by golly, if you don't pay down that principal, what happens? The balance keeps growing and growing and growing and growing. And that's what's happening to the USA, to the US government, to our situation, our country. The national debt has swelled to $40 trillion. So you don't have to have a PhD to come to this conclusion. It can't end good when you have $40 trillion of debt. The birth rate is declining. There's less human beings paying taxes to pay off the debt. So what would happen if things go bad and the U.S. government tanks and the U.S. dollar goes to zero? Because all paper money over history, and you can search this yourself, there has not been one currency, paper currency that has survived time. They've all gone to zero. And if it goes to zero, what happens to your money? What happens to your retirement? 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
5: Welcome back, folks, to the Precious Metal Show. I am your host, Michael Hayes. My good friends sometimes call me Precious Mike, and hopefully during the course of this show and many shows to come, you will consider me your friend, your ally in all things precious metals, that being gold and silver. And you'll call me Precious Mike and know me as Precious Mike. So this segment is going to be very tantalizing. It's going to be eye-opening. Hopefully you're going to have an aha moment. I was talking to my sound engineer, Tony, and before the show, and I was telling him, hey, do you know the difference between a currency and money? And he kind of looked at me bewildered, almost like dumbfounded. Like, what do you mean, Precious Mike? Is this a trick question? Money, currency? Isn't it the same thing? Absolutely not. And the banks, the big banks, you know, your good friends at Chase and Wells Fargo and J.P. Morgan, they might want you to not know this information, because knowing this information, having knowledge, is what's going to take you to the promised land. It's going to take you through the pearly gates of understanding what's happening and how the economy works. So without further ado, let's break down the difference between currency and money and what they are, what they represent, and how you need to start thinking and potentially incorporating gold and silver, these precious metals, these rare metals that cannot be created. They're rare, so they are a store of value, versus currency. See, this $20 bill that I have in front of me, and a lot of you have a 20, might have a $100 bill. It's not money. It's actually currency. And a British pound, a Russian ruble, a Turkish lira, a Chinese yen? I don't even know what their money is called, to be honest with you. And it's not money, it's currency. Every country has its own currency. And the currency is backed by nothing. As in nada. As in

So currency is national currency. It's a tool used by governments and the financial sector, meaning banks. And all it is a mechanism to take your time and your freedom in exchange for tender, for paper. Money, on the other hand, is a store of value, and it maintains its purchasing power over a long period of time. It's divisible, it's permanent, and it's a unit of account and cannot, and this is the critical part, cannot be increased. So think of it this way. As I said in the first segment, gold was created by a supernova, an exploding star. Some of you might say God himself. God himself created gold and created silver. And it's not going to get created again, meaning it's scarce. It's rare. It cannot be duplicated and triplicated. It can't be printed like the printing presses that the federal government, the Federal Reserve, the Fed, out of thin air, prints currency, the paper money that we have in our wallets and our purses. So think about this. Since the inception of the Federal Reserve and the paper currency that we have, the value of the U.S. dollar has dropped by 96%. 96 frickin' percent. So what does that mean to you? That means to you that the time you exchange at your work, at your employer, for the quote-unquote money they give you is worth less today than it was 5 years ago, than it was 10 years ago, than it was 30 years ago. And we can keep going back and back and back to all the way in time to when the first U.S. bill was printed. Eggs are more expensive. Cars are more expensive. Housing is more expensive. Gasoline is more expensive. And it keeps going up and up and up and up. Everything is becoming more expensive because the Federal Reserve keeps printing more currency. It's not actual money. So if you're sitting at home and that makes you feel uneasy, knowing that the national debt is 40 frickin' trillion dollars, how are we going to get out of this mess? I don't know. A lot of experts don't think it's going to end up very well. It's not going to end up well for the U.S. government. It's not going to end well for the Australian government, for the Japanese government. I mean, the Japanese government has so much debt, they're upside down. They may never get out of their situation. But if the U.S. dollar collapses, so will everything around you, including your retirement. So what do you do to hedge, meaning to safeguard what you have? And a lot of people are pointing to, you guessed it, precious metals, specifically gold and silver. I mean, look what has happened over the course of the last 20 years. I mean, it's as simple as a search online. Gold has increased in value by 600% over the last 20 years. Imagine if you had purchased gold coins 20 years ago. Imagine if you had actually purchased gold that you had in your possession 20 years ago. So how do you accomplish that? Very simple. My good friends who are sponsoring this show, Reagan Gold Group, they are the experts in all things gold and silver. And they will make the process simple. And I'm going to explain the process. So that way, when you call, you're educated, you're informed, you know what the process is, and you can go ahead and start immediately. Start accumulating physical gold. Guys, when I talk about physical gold, I'm not talking about the necklace around your neck. I'm not talking about the bracelet you buy your girlfriend or your wife, right? You're a naughty boy, so you go buy a bracelet. No. I'm talking about gold bars. I'm talking about gold coins. The ones that

0: you can touch, you can feel, you can speak to every single day. It's yours. It's in your possession. It's out of the banking system. It's out of the market. It's out of the 401ks that are not necessarily in your control. 888-351-8999. Again, 888-351-8999. Or go to ownsomegold.com, because this show is all about owning precious metals. And this is how the process works. So you call my good friends at Reagan Gold, and they're going to ask you two simple questions. Are you interested in purchasing gold? And your answer has to be at this point, yes, because I'm going to keep giving you information that is going to literally make your blood boil to a point where you're going to say, why didn't I buy gold 10 years ago or 20 years ago before the market went through the roof? But guess what? There's a lot of experts who think gold is even going to go higher. And I'll tell you who they are and where they think gold's going to go. But the process is very simple. If you're sitting at home and you have $25,000 in cash, just sitting in the bank, earning you nothing, earning you what, 1%, 0.5%, 1.5%? Let's say you're sitting on a $100,000 CD right now. Okay, what's your CD paying you? 2.5%, 3%? How about taking that $100,000, calling Reagan Gold at 888-351-8999 and saying, give me my gold. Ship it to me. They ship it to your door. Insured. You can take your gold. You can scatter it on your bed and you can roll around in it. You can feel the gold all over your body. It's yours and no one can do anything about it. It's yours. If the answer is yes, you call Reagan Gold now at 888-351-8999. We're going to take a commercial break and we'll be right back.
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2: Hi, this is Larry Marino. Today, June 14th, is Flag Day. 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We have the Jennifer Horn Pack. For $5,000, you get to sit in studio, hear an hour of the Morning Answer, and then have breakfast with Jennifer Horn and the Morning Answer team. We've got the Larry Elder Pack. Lunch with Larry, and then in studio, listen to his show in person for an hour. These are once-in-a-lifetime events, and they go for a great cause, helping to send care packs. But we can't do it without your help. 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Brighten their summer season, their 4th of July coming up. By the way, Father's Day is just next Sunday. 833, the number 2, and the word troops. 833-287-6677. 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Please help. 833, the number 2, troops, or am870.info.
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2: A three-year study of nearly 4,000 adults found that brain health can improve at any age. Participants ranging in age from 19 to 94 spent a few minutes a day on brain training activities, and researchers found gains across multiple aspects of brain health, including thinking clarity and emotional well-being. The study was done by researchers at the University of Texas at Dallas's Center for Brain Health. 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
0: Folks, welcome back to the Precious Metal Show. Again, I'm your host, Michael Hayes. This show is brought to you by my very good friends at Reagan Gold, a trusted source in all things precious metals. Specifically gold. 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I can't say enough good things about them. Unlike some other cast and characters, in the industry, they're gonna blow your socks off from the professionalism of the, experts that you talk to. Again, the toll-free number is 888-351-8999. You can call them during the show, throughout the show, during the commercial breaks, after the show. You can visit ownsomegold.com. This show is all about owning physical assets, and the asset being gold and silver, meaning rare earth minerals, things that cannot be duplicated, things that cannot be made in bulk, unlike the fiat currency, the paper that we have in our pocketbooks. Call them now, 888-351-8999. Do tell them that your good friend Precious Mike sent you their way. It's important for them to know that we're having this conversation, and we are. We're having a conversation. I want you to feel like you're actually sitting in the sound booth with me. I want to feel like I'm sitting in your family room, like we bellied up to a cup of coffee. Maybe it's hot where you're at right now. You know, the show's broadcast across the country. Maybe it's hot and humid, and we're sitting on the porch and we're cracking open an ice cold Budweiser. Let's have a conversation, shall we? I mean, Sean, if you're listening to me, if you're worried like I am, Susan, if you have some doubt like a lot of people do, like I do, I mean, shoot, just look at history, but look at what's happened to our country and what continues to happen in our country. Endless wars, endless suffering, just calamity after calamity. Like, did we need to, have the Strait of Hormuz closed? I mean, come on. Seriously? Did the Strait of Hormuz need to be closed and oil go to $110 or $120? Did we need to have gasoline prices where they're at? I mean, if you live in LA right now, for the love of God, $9 for gas in Beverly Hills? I mean, maybe if you're in Beverly Hills and you have all the money in the world, you don't care. But even if you're in Beverly Hills, I think $9 for a gallon of gas sucks. Okay? If you live in Texas, and Texas is a oil and gas state, and you're still paying $5, it sucks. So the people that are in control, right? We're talking about the government. We're talking about banks. We're talking about the Federal Reserve. What are they doing? Like, how are they actually looking out for us when you look at the total debt, the total unfunded debt plus interest for the United States of America is currently running at $108 trillion. $108 trillion. If you look at our U.S. national debt, it's at $40 trillion. So per taxpayer, that's $355,000. So I'm looking at my sound engineer right now. Are you ready to wire $355,000 to the U.S. government? Huh? No. Everyone listening to this show right now, each one of you, are you willing to wire $355,000 to the U.S. government to pay everything down to zero? No. No one is. So why does it keep getting worse and worse and worse and worse and worse and worse? And what do you do? What do you do? It's like we're on a boat. It's like we're in Disneyland and we're in the rapids. I don't even remember that ride, right? You're just holding on to dear life. Water sloshing around. Your head's banging against the headrest. You know, people are screaming. That's kind of what it feels like. Like we're spinning out of control. So you take control. You take control. A wise man once told me, take control. Control the controllables. Have you heard of that? I have. Control the controllables. Things that are out of your control, hell with it. Hell with it. Just let it go. So how do you control a situation like this? When the government just keeps printing money and shipping money all over the world. Literally, guys, they literally will print $9 billion, shrink wrap it on pallets, stick it in a plane, and fly it to another country. Did you know that? Paper. It's freaking paper. It's not backed by anything. And I want to take a couple steps back so you understand why we've gotten to where we've gotten. And at any time, you can call Reagan Gold, my friends who are standing by, who will continue this conversation with you, and they'll walk you down the path of owning gold. Guys, physical gold. If you want to buy $1 million in physical gold, I'm talking about 99.99% pure gold, and you want it stored in a vault, segregated, meaning your own section, and there are actually vaults all over the country. So geographically, you can pick the closest vault to you, okay? And you can get in your car at any time. You can grab your kids and your dog. Come on in. Get in the car. Let's go for a ride. Oh, where are we going? Are we going to the movies? No, we're going to go put eyes on our gold. Literally, go to the vault, check in, go to your section, and look at all your beautiful gold sitting there, yours, your possession. No one can take it from you. And yes, the values go up, the values go down, the values go up, the values go down. But guess what? In 5 years, in 10 years, in 20 years, it's still your physical gold, regardless of where the prices go. And God forbid, if all the fiat currency, the paper money, goes to zero, those that are sitting on gold, those that own gold, are the ones that are going to come out on top. And I'm not talking about the necklace that you have around your neck. I'm talking about those that have diversified a portion of their retirement, or if you have cash sitting around doing nothing but collecting dust, because if you're earning 0.25%, 0.5% on $25,000, $50,000, $100,000, you're doing yourself no good. You're doing yourself no good. Call 888-351-8999. 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Let them walk you through the process. The phone call is free. You're dialing an 888 number. It's free. The information they're going to give you is free. Have them send you some supporting information, a packet that will explain the process. But the process is simple. And don't let your financial advisor talk you out of it. Don't let the banks talk you out of it. Don't let your spouse talk you out of it. Don't let the good Lord talk you out of it, because he won't. He created the stuff. He created gold, and it can't be recreated. It's precious, precious, just like my name, Precious Mike. So let's go back in time. Let's go to 1913. Why is 1913 so important, and why will I always go back to 1913? Well, 1913 was when the Federal Reserve was created. The Federal Reserve. The same cast and characters that set benchmarks and where interest rates go and they don't go and the money supply and when to inject money into the economy and quantitative easing and bailing out banks and too big to fail. Have you heard this before? Have you heard this over the course of the last 5-10 years? Do you remember 2008, the Great Recession, when the banks collapsed? Well, what did the Federal Reserve do? They printed out of thin air $700 billion and injected it into the banks. And the banks turned around and gave themselves big fat bonuses. Can you imagine? Can you imagine? I think at the time, the CEO of Wells Fargo was paying himself $53 million. 5.3, not 5.3, not 530,000, $53 million. For what? Running everything into the ground? Your 401k? Your pension? Your retirement? Now, if you take your retirement out of the system, out of the banking system, out of the retirement system, meaning the stock market, and you plow it into rare minerals, rare earth minerals, precious metals, gold and silver, and you physically own it, it doesn't matter what happens to the banks. The banks can go to hell. The banks can go to hell. Sean, we're having this conversation. We're sitting on your porch. I'm on my third Budweiser at this point. Okay? I can go on for hours. Hell with the banks. You got your gold. And how did you get your gold? By calling 888-351-8999. My friends at Reagan Gold Group. They're standing by. Now, let's say you're shy and you just don't like talking on the phone. Or you're one of those introverts where you don't want to give anyone your name. You know you are. You call and you're like, I don't want to give you my name, but I want all the information. Okay. Well, we have something else for you. Go to ownsomegold.com. The show is about owning gold. It's about you owning gold. I'm going to be going to another commercial break. And I'm going to leave you with a few tantalizing questions. Questions that are very simple. Are you interested in owning gold after some information I've given you thus far? And do you want to protect your wealth against market volatility? When I say market volatility, I'm talking about the big banks and the government screwing things up even more. If the answer is yes, you dial 888-351-8999. You tell my good friends at Reagan Gold that Precious Mike sent you. 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Gold in your possession, in your safe, under your bed, buried in the backyard with a map that you only give your dog and no one else because he's your love and he's your soul. If the answer is yes, you call 888-351-8999. We're going to take a commercial break, and we'll be right back.
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0: Welcome back, folks, to the Precious Metal Show. I am your host, Michael Hayes. I get excited because I love all things gold. And my good friends at Reagan Gold at 888-351-8999, guess what? They do too. It's what they do. They sell gold. They help individuals like yourself invest in gold. And guys, I'm not talking about ETFs. I'm not talking about owning stocks in gold miners, which is a completely different subject. That's buying into a company that finds a gold mine and goes out there and digs, and they dig and they mine the gold. We're not talking about that. We're not talking about gold futures, which is just basically another form of a stock, right? It's paper. You're betting on something happening in the future based on contracts. That's all fluff. That's fluff. It's not tangible. It's not meaningful. It's nothing that you can touch. It's nothing that you can hold and you can hug. It's nothing that you can stick in the back of your car and drive to your grandma's house. It's nothing that you could pass down to your children physically. We talk about generational wealth all the time. Leaving a legacy, leaving something for your children, leaving something for your grandchildren. This next segment, I'm gonna crunch some numbers, and it's gonna infuriate you. It's probably gonna make your blood boil. It did for me when I went down the rabbit hole of gold and understanding currency and what the printing press and what these central banks and governments are doing to you and to me and to all of us. So let's jump into the deep end of the pool. At any time, if you're upset, just take a deep breath. Call 888-351-8999. Tell them that your good friend, Precious Mike, sent you and that you want to basically start, owning gold. You want to amass gold. And when I say amass gold is you can buy a little, and over time you can keep buying more and more and more and more. See, there's a wise saying. Don't time the market. It's about time in the market. And what does that mean? So a lot of people were scared because, you know, gold hit an all-time historic high. I think it topped at $5,500, $5,500, maybe $60. Well, guess what? Since then, gold has dropped. So it's a retracement. In analyzing stocks and gold and silver, and if you think of it in the sense of a investor, it hit an all-time high and now it's retraced. So one could say that maybe now is a good time to nibble like a squirrel. You're just buying a little bit of gold. And over time, you keep buying a little bit more and more and more and more. And the next thing you know, you sit down and you're like, holy mother of God, I own a lot of gold. And the federal government kept screwing things up. They kept printing paper. And they kept flooding the market with more paper. And when they flood the market with more paper, known as fiat currency, fiat, you know that car brand? F-I-A-T, fiat. You know what that means? Fix it again, Tony. I'll say it with an Italian accent. Hey, yo, fix it again, Tony. Meaning they always break. Maybe not now, but historically, fiats were always in the repair shop. They were always broken, kind of like our government. Never agreeing to anything, never balancing a budget, spending. Like alcoholics, like literally, they all they know how to do is spend. They never balance anything. We're never paying anything down. All we're doing is amassing more debt. Well, guess what? That's not going to end. It's not going to end well. There has not been one fiat currency in history. I'm talking about the history of mankind that the fiat currency survived. They all fail. They all go to zero. Barbara, please. I'm really begging you here at this point. Okay? Dan, if you're listening to me, all fiat currencies go to zero. Since the inception of the Federal Reserve, the US dollar has devalued by 96 frickin' percent. Well, what you need to do is you need to call Reagan Gold at 888-351-8999 and ask them to help you buy gold, physical gold. Stick it in your pocket, disappear. Stick in the back of your car, drive down the street, find an unmarked area, bury it in the ground. Draw a map like the movie Goonies, okay? And then give it to someone and say, hey, man, if anything ever happens to me, just go to this tree. Take four steps to the left. Look to the right. There's a rock. Dig the ground. You're going to find something there. It's like that movie, Shawshank Redemption. You guys remember that? Shawshank Redemption? I do. Anyways, let's talk about inflation. It's headline news. That's all we hear. That's all we talk about. Inflation. Let's crunch some numbers here. In 2000, January of 2000, the year 2000, oil was trading at $24 a barrel. Fast forward, 2026, it's well over 100. It topped out, I believe, at 124. And if this war, this continuous war with Iran, actually turns into a full-blown war, we might be sitting at $200 a barrel, $300 a barrel, $500 a barrel. God knows. God knows. I don't know. But it will go up. And what's that going to do? It's going to drive the cost of everything through the roof. 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
1: 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Coming up another hour of The Gold Show, and then it's my show, Sunday Morning Newsmakers, with a look back at the week in politics. 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It's also a Troopathon weekend. 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Father's Day next weekend. We got 4th of July coming up after that. Thank you for helping out. 833, the number 2, and the word troops, or am870.info.
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13: With SRN News, I'm Michael Harrington in Washington. The Treasury Department has moved to involve banks more deeply in President Trump's immigration crackdown.
14: Treasury has issued new guidance allowing banks to share information about suspected customers more freely. It's part of the administration's effort to remove undocumented workers from the banking system. The changes are framed as a crackdown on fraud and crime. In May, the president signed an executive order requiring banks to scrutinize customer citizenship. The new guidance expands banks' ability to share information, including flags tied to immigration status. Bob Agner reporting.
13: Maybe an Iranian peace deal today. Pakistan says it is close. President Trump asserts that some kind of an agreement could be signed before this day is out. Iran is making optimistic statements as well. Says within the next few days there should be a deal. This is SRN News.
15: Hi, this is Larry Marino. Today, June 14th, is Flag Day. Our members of the military overseas or far from home, they fight for the freedom of that flag and all that goes with it. What about helping to send care packs? 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We have the Jennifer Horn Pack. For $5,000, you get to sit in studio, hear an hour of the Morning Answer, and then have breakfast with Jennifer Horn and the Morning Answer team. We've got the Larry Elder Pack. Lunch with Larry, and then in studio, listen to his show in person for an hour. These are once-in-a-lifetime events, and they go for a great cause, helping to send care packs. But we can't do it without your help. The number is 833, the number 2, and the word troops, or give online at am870.info. 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What a special greeting that would be. But we need the phones to ring. 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I'd like to get 10 calls on the board this hour to help send those care packs to our troops overseas. Brighten their summer season, their 4th of July coming up. By the way, Father's Day is just next Sunday. 833, the number 2, and the word troops, 833-287-6677. 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
19: This show is going to be tantalizing. We're going to be talking about a lot of hot topics, topics that affect your financial well-being, your retirement, your future, protecting what you have. And it could be cash that you have stored in your bank. It could be your IRA, your 401k, your retirement. And the show is centered around gold and silver, precious metals, things that you may be interested in, you had an inkling of possibly owning, and you just don't know how to go about acquiring gold, acquiring silver, acquiring things that are actually headline news these days, only because the value of these metals have gone through the roof. But before we break down how you acquire and amass and take possession, physical possession of precious metals, we have to know where gold came from and where it could potentially go. Meaning, you have to look into the past, look in history, and that sometimes is an indicator of where the future will be, where we will land in the future. I think Winston Churchill once said, you have to look into history to see into the future. Now, jot this number down, 888-351-8999. Again, 888-351-8999. 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The list goes on and on and on. During the show, if you feel stimulated, tantalized, encouraged, and you want to take action, you can go to ownsomegold.com. Again, the show is about owning physical gold, meaning you have it in your possession, whether it's at your home, in a safe at your house. 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The number again is 888-351-8999. There are trained experts standing by to talk to you. The conversation is free. The telephone call is free. The information they give you is free. And by golly, if you decide to own some gold, they're going to walk you through the process. Now, let's talk about gold. What is it? Where did it come from? And where is it going? Most people don't know that gold and silver and rare earth minerals are not man-made. You can't just make gold. You can't make 24 karat gold. You can't make silver. Those are natural elements that was created by the universe billions of years ago in a process called a supernova. I know this is getting kind of nerdy, but you have to understand how gold was created to understand how rare it is and why it's a store of value. And I'm going to hit on that a lot during the show. And it's important for you to understand the store of value compared to, you get it, you guessed it, the paper that you have in your wallet. So, billions of years ago, a star explodes. That process is called a supernova. And across the universe, minerals, rare earth minerals, were scattered. Now, on our planet, gold and silver are rare earth minerals that was created by a star that exploded. So that event is like, what, 1 in 100 trillion? And throughout the earth, there are deposits of gold and silver. Now, you have to tell yourself this, and you have to remind yourself of this. It's a rare element, meaning willy-nilly, like the Federal Reserve and governments around the world, you can't create more gold. It's rare. So it's a store of value, meaning over time, the value of gold will always be there. It'll always be inherent to the actual element. Unlike currency and paper that is arbitrarily printed by central governments throughout the world. Now, why is this important? And why is it critical at this point in time in history to consider owning physical gold? Those of you who are at home right now and you have retirement, you have a pension, you have a 401k, you have a 403b, you have a Swift savings account, you have cash in a box that you've hidden in the attic of your house. You have to ask yourself a very simple question. In the event of a economic disaster, a massive sell-off in stocks, the dollar going to zero, and yes, dollar, the printing of money can destabilize and devalue to a point where it's worthless. And some will actually tell you right now that the money that you have is worthless. So if you want to actually hedge, if you actually want to potentially safeguard your safety, your retirement, why not acquire some gold? Now, some of you might be told or might think that owning gold is difficult. You have to go to some sleazy pawn shop in the sleazy part of town to work with someone to buy gold. Well, that's not how it works. You can pick up the phone right now and call 888-351-8999. My good friends at Reagan Gold are standing by. You tell them that Precious Mike, that's right, Precious Mike, is encouraging you to call them and start the conversation about acquiring physical gold. Folks, I don't want to scare you. I don't want to be the boogeyman. I don't want to be that guy. There's enough characters, cast of characters out there that are just doom and gloom, that there's gray skies and the world's coming to an end. But if you look at the numbers, and numbers don't lie, a wise man once told me 1 + 1 = 2. 1 + 1 does not equal 6. Doesn't matter the color of your skin. Doesn't matter the your ideology, what God you believe in, what nationality you are, what country you're from. 1 + 1 = 2. And if you look at the amount of debt that our country is currently holding and creating by the day, if you go to something as simple as usdebtclock.org, it's a running ticker on how much debt our beloved country has amassed since the creation of the Federal Reserve. And if this doesn't surprise you, if this doesn't knock you out of your chair, if this doesn't infuriate you, we're sitting on close to $40 trillion in debt. Again, I'm gonna say this again. $40 trillion in debt. So, Jose, if you're listening to me, okay? Mary, if you're in the kitchen right now and you're listening to this show, Ted, if you're driving on the freeway and you happen to be tuning in, let me ask you a question. How do you personally feel when you have $5,000 in credit card debt, $50,000 in credit card debt? Imagine having $100,000 in credit card debt where you're paying interest every single day. While you're asleep, you're paying interest. While you're awake, you're paying interest. And by golly, if you don't pay down that principal, what happens? The balance keeps growing and growing and growing and growing. And that's what's happening to the USA, to the US government, to our situation, our country. The national debt has swelled to $40 trillion. So you don't have to have a PhD to come to this conclusion. It can't end good when you have $40 trillion of debt. The birth rate is declining. There's less human beings paying taxes to pay off the debt. So what would happen if things go bad and the U.S. government tanks and the U.S. dollar goes to zero? Because all paper money
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0: Welcome back, folks, to the Precious Metal Show. I am your host, Michael Hayes. My good friends sometimes call me Precious Mike, and hopefully during the course of this show and many shows to come, you will consider me your friend, your ally in all things precious metals, that being gold and silver. And you'll call me Precious Mike and know me as Precious Mike. So this segment is going to be very tantalizing. It's going to be eye-opening. Hopefully you're going to have an aha moment. I was talking to my sound engineer, Tony, and before the show, and I was telling him, hey, do you know the difference between currency and money? And he kind of looked at me bewildered, almost like dumbfounded. Like, what do you mean, Precious Mike? Is this a trick question? Money, currency? Isn't it the same thing? Absolutely not. And the banks, the big banks, you know, your good friends at Chase and Wells Fargo and JP Morgan, they might want you to not know this information, because knowing this information, having knowledge, is what's going to take you to the promised land. It's going to take you through the pearly gates of understanding what's happening and how the economy works. So without further ado, let's break down the difference between currency and money and what they are, what they represent, and how you need to start thinking and potentially incorporating gold and silver, these precious metals, these rare metals that cannot be created. They're rare, so they are a store of value, versus currency. See, this $20 bill that I have in front of me, and a lot of you have a 20, might have a $100 bill. It's not money. It's actually currency. And a British pound, a Russian ruble, a Turkish lira, a Chinese yen. I don't even know what their money is called, to be honest with you. And it's not money; it's currency. Every country has its own currency, and the currency is
21: backed by nothing, as in nada, as in zip, zilch, as in the air in the room where the printers are located, where the central bankers decide to hit enter and print currency. So currency is national currency. It's a tool used by governments and the financial sector, meaning banks. And all it is a mechanism to take your time and your freedom in exchange for tender, for paper. Money, on the other hand, is a store of value.

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1: 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The Answer. Stand by. Sunday Morning Newsmakers is next. It's a look back in the week in politics. We're looking back at the election. Then after that, it's the Total Financial Hour, actually three of them, with Arif Hamilby. 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
8: With SRN News, I'm Michael Harrington in Washington. Wisconsin Republican Senator Ron Johnson says he's conducted an investigation that demonstrates there was a massive FDA and CDC cover-up regarding the safety of COVID vaccines on kids.
9: So the reason they need sophisticated algorithms is because, in general, you're looking for small signals and a bunch of data. On average, since VAERS began, they report about 280 deaths per year associated with some kind of vaccine, anaphylactic shock or whatever. So they have to have sophisticated algorithms. Is there something else going on here? Well, with the advent of the COVID injections, we went from an average of 280 deaths per year reported, 21,000 deaths reported on VAERS associated with the COVID injection. Now, I didn't need a sophisticated algorithm to say that's the safety signals.
8: He spoke to the Salem Radio Network. This is SRN News.
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17: 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If Metcalf had been black and Carmelo Anthony white, different verdict. No evidence of that whatsoever. Neither the defense nor the prosecution said race had anything to do with the encounter. The defense argued self-defense. So why then are we talking about it?
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19: Things will come down a bit, won't they, when the war is officially over?
20: We've gotten, an avalanche of good news. We saw a really good jobs report. We've got the investment numbers are very good by American businesses. We had a red hot stock market, although it's come down a lot.
16: A discussion beyond the headlines.
21: He talks about he's an oyster farmer and he's one of them. He's a working man. Well, now that's coming out, too, that isn't particularly true. Larry, for his farming business, do you know how many customers he has?
19: One, his mom.
16: With and about newsmakers who impact our lives.
19: How does it work?
22: People aren't paying attention to is what Tom Steyer's strategy did to the down ticket. Millions of dollars into the hands of paid ballot harvesters. The Democrats have made paid ballot harvesting, which is another way of saying buying and selling.
16: This is Sunday Morning Newsmakers with Larry Marino on The Answer.
19: It has been an up and down week as far as numbers coming in for elections. Joining us right now to talk about all that's going on, Jim Ellis, the Ellis Insight. Jim, as always, good to talk with you.
21: Great, Larry. Thank you. It's always my pleasure.
19: Well, on election night, Spencer Pratt was way up in numbers coming in, doing really well a couple days after that, and then things turned south on him. Let's listen to what things sounded like. This is when he was, I believe, still in contention.
0: The latest election results show Councilmember Nithya Raman trailing former reality TV star Spencer Pratt by 7,500 votes. Incumbent Mayor Karen Bass appears to be in the November runoff. She leads with nearly 35% of the vote. The Registrar Recorder County Clerk's Office shows Pratt with 27%, Raman just 1 point behind with 26%. 77% of the vote has been counted. I'm Phil Farrar.
19: And at that time, Pratt appeared headed to the runoff and seemed to be pretty ebullient here.
2: It's going to be a fun ride. I hope she's ready.
19: And then things turn south. A whole bunch of votes come in for Nithya Raman, and people roll their eyes and say, what's going on in California? Jim, your reaction here is things changed quickly. Go ahead.
3: Well, Larry, I've done a lot of calculating on this one, and I have to tell you, these numbers just don't make sense. And for a couple of reasons. First of all, if you look at the rest of the state, and even in the city of L.A., so if you look at the Secretary of State's website, it shows that all of the precincts in Los Angeles were partially reporting. So that tells us that there was not some like huge group of ballots from one particular area. My thought was, when I saw this type of a pattern, well, had her council district not come in, Raymond's council district not come in. But that wasn't the case. And it's almost impossible for what happened here, because if these are random ballots and they're all just being checked for signatures, as they always claim, and that's why it takes so long, the fact that Raymond would come from third all the way, really, think about this now. She didn't come just from third to second within this last group of ballots. She went from third to first. Because the other thing that was strange about this grouping is that Bass went down. So not only did Pratt get almost nothing out of this group of ballots that were counted that pushed Raymond ahead, but Bass came down. And over the other count that we saw, the other what, 77% of the count that was in, that was not the case. Bass was always at a constant 36, and now she's at 34. I think there needs to be an investigation here, but I know the city's blocking that. I think they're blocking the Department of Justice from having access to these ballots. But I got to tell you, Larry, this one does not make sense. And the other thing I did is I looked at all 52 U.S. House races, and there was no other race in the state where you saw this pattern, where you saw the later ballots being counted in supposedly random fashion, where one candidate jumped so high and the others went down precipitously. So this is a very, very strange count, and I think it needs to be looked into.
19: The L.A. County Registrar Recorder, Dean Logan, told NBC Los Angeles that the election isn't being rigged.
23: We know that the process here is as intended by law. We know we're doing it with transparency, with security, and with accuracy.
19: But he says he understands why people are frustrated.
23: There are some things with automation, changes in laws, changes in deadlines that could improve that process, and we ought to have that conversation.
19: Yeah, election night, we should find out the results. They need to back this up. You get to vote a whole month in advance. Why not make it so, boom, get it in, and if you got it in, and we have it on election day, you're in. But if you go later, no, you're not. I mean, a lot of other places are like that, right?
3: Every other place is like that. As Governor Ron DeSantis in Florida said, look, we count 10 million ballots in one night. I mean, in their case, they can't do it in a month. And but you know what it leads to? It leads to these types of claims that there it could be rigged. So what the registrar was saying, well, again, this is what they always talk about, Larry. The count is correct. The count is transparent. Okay. It probably is. But what's in the count? What ballots have they gotten? Is there ballot stuffing? What about ballot harvesting? All of these things that could go into changing the outcome. And because I'm just saying, this pattern as to what happened here in the mayor's race is very, very difficult to understand that really could happen. if it's really just a random count. And also when you, especially when you compare it with every other race in the whole state, there is no other pattern like this.
19: Right. Even the governor's race, you know, people were starting to think, great, if Pratt is out here, then Hilton's going to be out there. And apparently, no, Hilton is in for the governor's one.
3: So. Exactly. And if you looked at the L.A. County versus the rest of the state, you know, it looks like you'd expect. You'd expect Hilton to do worse in L.A. County than he would do the rest of the state. That did happen. But it was only like a 5-point drop for him. And Becerra, who, again, you would expect, well, he probably does better in Los Angeles County than he does the rest of the state. I mean, he is from there, and he represented the county in Congress for 22 years. So you would think he would do better, and he did, but not precipitously, not like what we saw in the mayor's race.
19: All right. To the mayor's race, it is going to be tough come November. If you add, and of course, Tom Steyer, he dropped well over 200-something million dollars. You know, his votes aren't going to go to Hilton, right? So it's going to, you know, the demographic makeup of California makes it very difficult for Hilton. Although Hilton has got the, you know, mantra about we need change, and we're all kind of living through this economy and all the things of one party rule. What do you see coming up? What do you see in November?
3: I'm not sure that's going to work because they are going to get changed. They're going to get Becerra instead of Newsom.
19: No.
3: I don't think Hilton has much of a chance. I mean, if people say, well, you know, if the election's rigged, well, if it was rigged, then they would want Hilton in there. But because they know they would beat him one-on-one just because of the partisan breakdown in the state. So this is ridiculous that all this counting that they have. They have 37 days to count these ballots?
19: Yeah.
3: I mean, that's just ridiculous.
19: All right, now to Graham Plattner, who won the Democratic state primary in Maine. He has been facing a slew of allegations about a tattoo resembling a Nazi symbol he later covered up, and several women reporting alleged volatile relationships in the past, one alleging physical abuse. Here he is on Tuesday night.
4: It is an honor. And I will not let you down.
19: All right, what happens here? Your thought about this story.
3: Well, it goes way beyond the tattoo and even the women that are talking about him really basically being a predator. But he, you know, he talks about he's an oyster farmer and he's one of them. He's a working man. Well, now that's coming out too, that isn't particularly true. Larry, for his farming business, do you know how many customers he has?
19: One, his mom.
3: His mother's restaurant. That's his one customer on his oyster farming because the family was wealthy. And he has disability from the service. I'm not sure, you know, he runs around like the way he does. I'm not sure how he's disabled, but he definitely served in the military and he was in combat. So there's no doubt about that. So he gets a pension and then he has some other deal where he gets $3,000 a month for counting oysters in some little pond or something there. But pretty much everything about him is coming out that it's just not true. And so the latest poll had him and Susan Collins, the incumbent, the five-term incumbent, tied. And let's go back to 2020. In the 2020 race, in the Maine Senate race, Susan Collins was never ahead in a poll, never. And yet she won by 8.5 points. So I think the more this campaign unfolds, the less well Plattner will do. And the Democrats are starting to get nervous of him. There's several of them that are saying, well, you know, he needs to explain better, or these scandals are getting a little bit much. And it's one of their consultants, who, of course, didn't identify himself, one of the Democratic consultants in Maine, said, well, every week it's something new with him. And it is. And I think that's going to continue. So I think that Susan Collins is going to be okay in this election.
19: Yeah. The Democrats like to own the Me Too movement, and yet they're silent on this one. It's all about power.
3: Well, unless
19: it's all about power, right? It's all about power at whatever cost.
3: Right. Well, it's Me Too unless it's inconvenient for them. Yeah. And then that doesn't matter too much. So it's always a changing story. But I think the more and more that comes out of this candidate, Graham Plattner, the better it will be for Susan Collins.
19: And we'll see what happens with these allegations. All right, got a minute left. you got to have something for me from the minutia minute. What have you been digging into?
3: Well, we had, again, let's talk about polling. We saw polling for weeks and weeks that were showing the South Carolina governor's race. All five candidates there, all within neck and neck. They were changing the lead. This is going to be super, super close. And it was the top two, the lieutenant governor and the attorney general, easily advanced into the primary or runoff election. And the others were falling way back. So the polling was way off on that one. So, again, we just can't trust polls in terms of the ballot tests, as we saw once again. So we just got to let people vote and then analyze it after that.
19: Right, because the polling is only as good as who actually shows up, right? Or mails in their ballots.
3: Exactly.
19: Or stuffs them or whatever,
3: yes.
19: Right?
3: Right.
19: It's difficult to know who's going to be motivated to participate. Back to California, turnout was pretty low. It was a low turnout election.
3: Yes, it was, particularly for Democrats. And Republicans pretty much across the state did much better than they would typically do. I'm not sure that's indicative of what will happen in the general election, but there was certainly an uptick in Republican participation. And I saw that too, Larry, that I felt the Democratic turnout was lower than expected and lower than traditional. But of course, you still have, you know, what, 25% of the ballots to count. So.
19: Yeah. Jim Ellis, the Ellis Insight. Thank you for your wise counsel. We'll check in with you next week. Take care.
3: Thank you.
16: 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The answer.
19: What a week it has been. If you were following Spencer Pratt and he found out a week ago that he was, you know, up in the polls and then all of a sudden, by Sunday, Nithya Raman overtakes him, and a lot of people saying, what's going on here? Well, to help sort it out, and maybe from a different perspective than you're hearing out there, is political strategist Ann Dunsmore. Ann, it's good to talk with you again. How you doing?
5: I'm doing great, buddy. How are you?
19: I'm doing okay. A lot of people rolling their eyes, seeing the numbers, you know, and their point they're saying is something like, okay, well, why did Nithya Raman go up that many votes but not the other Democrats on the ticket? Because it seems like, you know, people would go down their ballots and vote unless they just voted for her and no one else. How does it work?
5: So what people aren't paying attention to is what Tom Steyer's strategy did to the down ticket. And that is Tom Steyer, it's widely understood, put millions of dollars. It's always what you don't see in politics. Millions of dollars into the hands of paid ballot harvesters. And I'm talking maybe two, three, four groups that each got somewhere in the neighborhood of $5 million. And this isn't reportable. This is what you don't see. And another $5 million if you won, and a pledge to support their programs for years afterwards. Now, while it didn't work out for Tom, what it did was they were harvesting, which is the Democrats have made paid ballot harvesting, which is another way of saying buying and selling votes, which in some worlds is illegal and it needs to be illegal here. But right now, ballot harvesting legalizes an illegal activity. And that is that they've constructed so that they can get away with it. But back to the outcome. This put a lot of progressives in as late ballots. And this is why one dump of votes that had not one Spencer Pratt vote in it is totally, totally reasonable to me, understanding that that's what happened with Steyer.
19: Okay.
5: And I think this is why the mainstream Democrats, and this is a Sanders operation that's headquartered in Los Angeles, okay? Bernie Sanders and that group, DLS or whatever it's called, that is one of the biggest ballot harvesting strategic operations in the nation. They get a lot of funding from Soros. This is what we're seeing. This is how the Soros money plays out in California. And California cannot be for sale. And I think the Democrats and the Republicans now both agree with that, because Steyer would have been their worst nightmare. But the progressives were bundled
22: and they were bundled because of the Steyer strategy.
19: All right. So walk us through how this works, how ballots that have been cast by Election Day but get postmarked in time, they can know how they're going to vote, and how do they get paid, and how does this work out legally? Because you're paying the harvester, but you're not paying the person voting. Or are you? Because there's some reports, you know, that homeless people were paid.
22: Exactly. And that's where some of the sub vendors on the ballot harvesting are getting over their skis. Because I guarantee you the one thing the Democrats do very well is when they're training people, they make sure that their people know exactly what the limits are of the law. They know not to touch people. They know how to provoke people into touching

0: participating on the other side in protest. You're looking at something that's becoming more and more transparent, but don't be fooled. This isn't something they came up with yesterday. This has been in the works for over 25 years. We've been watching this. People like me, we've been seeing this. We don't know where it was going the whole time, but it was working. And then you couple it with our unforced errors and our lunacy on our side, because both parties have lunatics, and a mainstream in both parties have become more and more aware of it. They had their Tom Steyer. We have the equivalent. Maybe not necessarily in the candidates themselves, but certainly in their voters or their big supporters and their activists. We need to move more towards the middle. And when we get discouraged, because these people on either end of the spectrum, the Democrat lunatics don't get discouraged. The progressives will never get discouraged. They will keep their heads down and keep moving forward. And when their hair is on fire, it's on purpose. It's to provoke us. Okay. So what we do, we just react to what we see, and then we don't vote, or we move, or we can't make decisions, or we have a party that's struggling to survive. By the way, the Democrats have a party that is struggling to survive. So we're coming to a realignment here that isn't just in California, it's national, and it's becoming incredibly obvious, and it's going to play itself out at least by 2028, which is when I think if the Democrats don't stop it and become more legal, you know, allow there to be legal ramifications, that they are going to suffer a stunning defeat, unless, of course, we come up with a whole bunch of unforced errors, which, you know, I couldn't even begin to predict.
1: All right, let me ask you this, because you are making a lot of points here. So Republicans don't harvest with the same way of doing it. Are they just way behind? Are they just too honest? I mean, what's going on with Republicans? How come they didn't go and get a bunch of these people who had ballots and find out before they, you know, paid the harvester how the person voted and shore things up?
0: We don't have the Tom Steyer money from any one source anymore. During the time that we've been declining over the last at least 20 years, our money has dried up. And we don't have a Tom Steyer that's going to throw $15 million into his own private personal ballot harvesting operation. And I do believe that the Democrats are looking at the progressive money right now going, uh-oh, this is going to make us look bad real soon, real fast, and with great consequence. Even AOC has dialed it back. She sees the wisdom. Pelosi went in and just crushed the progressive in San Francisco, crushed them. And so there's a war going on there, and it's going to benefit the middle for sure. And, you know, it's again, it's money. It's a money game.
1: All right. So now you have Steve Hilton and Becerra, and some people say just the demographics of California and the breakout in voter registration is going to make it challenging for Hilton. Your reaction?
0: Right. Yeah, I mean, I think, you know, I'd have to be disingenuous if I disagreed with you. But the universe of unforced errors right now is dominant. It's building, and it's building fast. I don't know if it's going to be in time for 2026. We are, you know, Republicans are a little more close to the center than the progressive movement that Becerra now is forced to cater to. Big question. Where's that kind of money, hundreds of millions of dollars, going to come from for Becerra? Is he going to have a noose around his neck in the name of Newsom and the way business has been? Because one thing for sure on Becerra, he's a business as usual guy. He can't fight that. And if things get worse in California, which this budget is going to make a lot of people naked and falsehoods are going to become incredibly obvious, I think you're seeing a lot of disaffection in the Democrat Party as a result of the primary. A lot of mainstream Democrats are going to veer towards no party preference. And I think no party preference is going to become the dominant voting bloc. You can't call it a party because it's not. But it's going to become the dominant block in California.

0: a period and a statement, bar none. And I think you're going to see that movement proliferate across the country in response to Trump, in response to Sanders, in response to general dysfunction on the 250th anniversary of the greatest democracy in the history of the world. And that means something to a lot of people.
1: All right.
0: That's the one thing everybody can agree on.
1: Yeah. There are going to be some investigations into what happened. Do you think anything will happen from that? I mean, there's going to be...
0: If it's data-driven and it isn't filled with hyperbole, then yes. If it's filled with hyperbole, no, and it's going to not bode well for the party that is provoking the hyperbole, period. Okay. None of us wants that anymore, anywhere, at any point in time, Okay. Nowhere.
1: So if you're out
0: we
1: there...
0: We want reasonable...
1: If you're out there and you're saying, this thing was rigged, and you just scream that from the top, but you have little understanding of exactly how ballot harvesting works and how far you can take it. The ballot harvesting is the part that has to be taken apart here, not this thing is rigged.
0: Yeah, and that's not going to happen. Right. That exactly right, Larry. And there are very reasonable, understandable, relatable things that need to change, and it's not going to happen overnight, but it needs to happen. And it can happen. You know, I'm working for Don Wagner, who's running for Secretary of State. He's been in nonpartisan office longer than he's been in partisan office. He's maintained his conservative credentials. He's a consistent guy. And he's never had to cater to anybody. He's never been he's not a Trumper. He's not he is a Californian.
1: Yeah, I do know.
0: He's a lawyer and he understands.
1: Yeah, I do notice that Becerra, first time he opened his mouth after, securing his position on the ticket, launched into voter ID. Did you hear that? He did.
0: Yeah, I did. And Shirley Weber is absolutely against voter ID. So we're going to come at her really from the left because the left wants voter ID.
1: Good point. So. Out of time. As always, Ann Dunsmore, political strategist, fundraiser.
0: Thanks, Larry.
1: Thanks so much for taking time. Interesting week. It was indeed. Take care.
0: Yeah.
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1: My guest now is the chair of the Orange County GOP, Will O'Neill. He's with us right now as we kind of look back at this ever-evolving election that just keeps on going. It never ends. Will, I want some closure here. I get all excited about one person, then they aren't going to make it. And then you think the next person won't make it, and they do. I mean, it is tough. Those of you in politics right now, have you ever seen anything like this? Your thoughts about the process?
13: Oh, yeah. We have seen this many times, unfortunately, since California keeps layering on the laws allowing for this this week-long, two-week, three-week, four-week-long counting process. It's a nightmare. And in Orange County last year, for example, we had a congressional race where both sides spent a combined over $40 million. Michelle Steele was the incumbent at the time, being challenged by Democrat Derek Tran. We didn't know who won that until 3 or 4 weeks into the counting. And it always seemed to go Derek Tran's way. So, yes. We've seen this many times. It gets worse every cycle, despite people, even on the Democrat side now, at this point, saying we have to make changes because we're looking like a laughingstock out in the rest of the country. And they're right. We do. We need to make changes because we can't continue to have this long process continue to make people lose faith in the integrity of the system.
1: So the debate has been kind of in media circles, at least in radio. You know, is this election being stolen? Is somebody cheating? Or is it just, as you mentioned, the layering on of rules that kind of make this possible? That if, for those who don't know, ballot harvesting is a pretty deep thing in which databases are acquired and paid for that tell people down to granular information in a neighborhood of how you're likely to vote. Then you look at what ballots have been turned back in, which ones haven't, and you go to the door and offer to collect them on behalf of whatever, and certain people get paid along the way. The voter's not supposed to be paid, but, you know, what are we talking about here? What do you think? It's a pretty organized deal?
13: Well, the payment side's fraud, and that's illegal, but ballot harvesting, when done legally, is a system where you go out and, to your point, collect other people's ballots and then turn them in for them. And Democrats are they're much better at this than Republicans, and always have been, because as a matter of culture, I'll just say on the Republican side, if you exercise your First Amendment right by asking for someone's ballot, oftentimes a Republican will exercise their Second Amendment right and ask you to please leave. And so this is one of the problems. As a matter of culture, Republicans just don't want to give their ballots to someone else. But there is a culture side among the Democratic Party and the base that will do that. And so you have, to your point, there will be people who canvass inside of neighborhoods, collect ballots, turn them in, and help people fill out their ballots. But the other one is oftentimes a really well-organized union effort will do the same thing. And they can then just go drop them off at drop boxes. They can drop them off just about anywhere. And so, yeah, ballot harvesting in California is legal. It is not legal in a lot of other states. And so maybe I would just say, instead of focusing on, you know, some of the allegations of payment and fraud and whatnot, I would just say maybe the bigger problem in California is actually, like, the real scandal is actually what's legal, not so much what we're seeing on the illegality side, which my understanding is the U.S. Attorney's office is looking at.
1: Well, and I've had people tell me it's power for power's sake and whatever it takes to win. I mean, you get people who say politics works like that. And I don't know. I mean, I kind of, when you watch election night and you see a Spencer Pratt up and above and beyond what looks like a pretty comfortable lead. Yeah, I get it kind of narrowing and everything, but it's not supposed to like cross over and there's not supposed to be a dump where there's not one vote for him. I mean, that's pretty blatant in turning in your ballots. I don't know. Your thought.
13: Well, I'm frustrated. I'm as frustrated as anyone else who watched that race to see him up on election night by a sizable amount and then have it flip completely on him. And now, as someone put on X this week, LA is wild because the election will be between a Cuban trained Marxist guerrilla fighter and a woman running to her left.
1: Yes.
13: It's wild. But look, on the system itself, yeah, look, this is incredibly frustrating. And unfortunately, I've been in Republican politics long enough to have watched this happen repeatedly. And so, look, if you're making the argument that this was legitimate, and I'm not sure I'm going to go that far, but I would just say, assume for a moment it is, what you would say is, the voters who voted very, very late on the Democratic side were Rahman voters, not Bass voters, because they were younger, they were holding it, they were farther to the left. And look, you look at Los Angeles right now. Rahman was the first Democrat Socialist of America member to join the city council in Los Angeles, and now they have multiple members, and they're trying to get more. If you're trying to organize and you're trying to bring forward a true leftist philosophy like Rahman is trying to do, you're going to do it at the most local level possible. And so you're now looking at the prospect of Karen Bass versus Rahman, a DSA member. It's a big deal.
1: Statewide election, the governor's race, I think... nobody says this, but I think we're at the point mathematically where it is Becerra versus Hilton. And that's, I'm going to say, I think, because I never know till it's a done deal. There are some who are saying they're trying to pull that all apart, saying, you know, a lot of conservatives, Republicans love Donald Trump. They love everything he does. They love the MAGA movement. But some are saying in California, maybe an endorsement's not that great a thing, because they start looking at the statistics and the depressing of the numbers when an endorsement comes through, or kind of the splitting up of votes. I mean, is it too early to kind of look at the granular information and say an endorsement is good or bad or not so good in California from the president?
13: Yeah, I mean, look, it's a partisan race. People are going to see Democrat next to Becerra's name and Republican next to Steve Hilton's name. And as a matter of numbers, there are a lot more Democrats than Republicans in the state of California. And until we can actually change, for example, just the city of Los Angeles, which has only something like 360,000 Republicans out of the 3.8 million people that live in Los Angeles, it's going to be really hard for the rest of the state to turn the tide. I mean, the city of Los Angeles, and this is just a numbers thing, Larry. The city of Los Angeles is bigger than all of Orange County, and Orange County itself is already bigger than 18 states. So people forget the size of LA. So if LA is going to go as blue as it has, and it's very blue, it's going to be really hard to offset that with a lot of other outlying counties. So, look, as a matter of numbers, Steve Hilton is going to have to draw. He's going to have that inside straight drop. But I'll tell you, he is really good on media, and he is going to be really good on making sure he's talking to people about messages that matter to them. It's just going to be a question of, can they look past the party registration and make a decision that is better for their future?
1: Yeah, he's definitely running on the things that are wrong, and we need to, you know, make California golden California again. I mean, we've heard that, and you're right. It comes down to, is there enough in there? Can you connect with enough people to cross over? And then the other thing too would be, if it's, there's a long time in 5 months, and you know, is there a scandal that will get closer and closer to Becerra? We know that in his office there's been some challenges there, but you know, nothing direct, and it is a long time. There was some quote that the governor had about, you know, there's a way to switch people out if you have to. I mean, I don't even know politics, but you know, I'm just saying, Becerra could also mess up a little bit, right?
13: Well, so this is what Katie Porter's argument was at the end of the election. She actually went on TV and said that Becerra can't promise voters that he won't get indicted by federal authorities based on the issues associated with his former chief of staff. Now, is she right? I don't know, but. The fact that Katie Porter would say that, I think, 2 weeks before the election day, and then as soon as Becerra is the party's nominee, she endorsed him this week. So Katie Porter, who was slamming Becerra for weeks and weeks and weeks, all of a sudden turns around and says, okay, fine.
1: And the same with Tom Steyer. If you saw some of the hundreds of millions, $200 million of ads, a lot of them were aimed against Becerra, and now he's endorsing him. I mean, that's how politics works. It's odd bedfellows, isn't it?
13: It is, and I'll tell you, Larry, if I could come back as anything, I would come back as Steyer's political consultants. And the guy spent $216 million of his own money to take third place. I will promise Steyer next time I will get him third place for $150. I'm happy to take his money.
1: But he's got a record there. He dropped a couple hundred million on a presidential run and didn't pick up one delegate. Not one, right?
13: It's unbelievable. I mean, like, I guess good for him for putting money into the economy. I just wish he'd spend it in a better way.
1: Yeah, all the media outlets that picked up the advertising dollars, they're enjoying it, I guess, but the rest of us. Got about a minute left, minute and a half. What's going on in Orange County? You've got some tight races there. Are we watching the same kind of things happen with the numbers coming up for Democrats as this thing continues on?
13: No, Larry, Orange County is not L.A. So Orange County, actually, Republicans outvoted Democrats in this cycle. Every countywide elected official is a Republican. They were all reelected. Our Orange County Board of Education is all Republican. They were reelected. Our superintendent's Republican. He was reelected. And we have some really tight races for the Orange County Board of Supervisors going into the fall. But look, my message to folks is OC is not LA. We're trying to hold down the fort down here in Orange County, and it's, so far it's working.
1: Yeah. And a lot of issues OC has kind of figured things out. I mean, you look at and I know it's a huge problem in downtown LA, and it goes way back, Skid Row and all that, but what has to be done when it comes to, the homeless situation? You folks down there seem to be getting people off the streets, because you just don't see it in the same way. Is that true? I mean, have there been some efforts quietly to house people and work with them? Because it just, the numbers don't seem the same at all.
13: It's a long answer to that, but I'll tell you, when I was mayor of Newport Beach, we dropped our homeless population by over 70% because we had a combination of shelters. So we combined with the city of Costa Mesa, not a Republican city, so that we came together on a common cause. And we had a joint shelter. So we were able to put people into some kind of, quick shelter, get them up and off the streets. And then you also have to have a situation where you're enforcing, the anti-camping ordinance, the U.S. Supreme Court allows for enforcement. You can't arrest your way out of homelessness, for sure. There's a lot of process that goes with it. But we put the infrastructure in place to be successful. We were successful. Our cities in Orange County largely continue to be successful. But look, it's a regional problem. So as long as Los Angeles is having a really hard time, it's always going to be a tough time for the rest of Southern California. So we're happy to work with anyone to help with this problem. And Orange County is leading the way. They're doing a great job down here.
1: My frustration, and here's an opinion from a news guy, as long as LA goes down the path that we want to do treatment without requiring getting off of drugs, it's going to be tough. It really is, because you got people who, just are not going to stay with the program. They walk away. I mean, you read about these programs they have, they come in a little while and then they leave, and it's like herding cats. I hate to say it, but anyway, we're out of time. Thank you for taking some time to talk with us, Will O'Neill, chair of the Orange County GOP. Appreciate it.
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1: Coming up, a conversation with Assemblywoman Diane Dixon. She is joining us. We got to see her not long ago up in Sacramento, visited the office, and can I share a little story? How you have a little table for us to all sit around, whereas a lot of the other offices have a couch, and you have a reason for that, don't you?
0: Well, I will tell you my reason. I'd like to hear your opinion, because as you know my background, I come out of the business world, and everybody has a table typically in their office, and that's where you meet and solve problems together. And so when I came to Sacramento and saw this couch, I go, I really don't want a couch. I mean, it's kind of awkward who sits where. I noticed after a few weeks with a couch, people never know where to sit, and you have 6 or 10 feet between the couch and the chairs. I said, let's all sit around a table. Everybody has equal chairs. Let's just talk through the problem. So I've had the table.
1: Right. And it comes from your experience.
0: What's your opinion?
1: I think it's a great idea. It comes from your experience in the business community. We're not there to just sit around a couch. We're there to, talk about some of these issues. And it's a good idea. So I like it.
0: Thank you.
1: So
0: people come in, they find their chair, we solve a problem, they go. And that's great. It's all good relationship building.
1: All right. Let's get a look at what's called the May revise. For those who don't know, in the budget process, the governor has to come out with certain numbers at a certain time. I've seen just a little bit on this. I've seen that there are cuts to programs this time and that the governor is actually hinting that things may not be rosy financially in the future. Boy, that's a different story than when he's in front of the camera. What's going on up there?
0: Well, he's maybe getting a little bit real since he's on his way out, but there's just a lot of problems. But everything you just said is correct. And so there is constitutionally structural deadlines, and we're coming up this Friday. We have to be June 12th. Is that this Friday? Yeah, June 12th. We're already in the middle of June. June 12th, the legislature has to, before June 15th, sign off on a budget on approving and editing and modifying the governor's budget, which he first introduced in January. He revised in May. Now here we are at deadline time. The funny little trick, the dirty little secret is the budget really doesn't get passed on June 12th or June 15th. So for your listeners to know, there will be numbers. There will be numbers that are really placeholders, and we will vote on it. And in my caucus, my Republican side of the aisle, there are a lot of things that we don't support, and I'll explain that. But then what really happens, they're called budget trailer bills. So there is the full elongation, the full detail of a placeholder amount of money. So that placeholder stays. It's just how the sausage is made, literally, how that money and that particular line item is going to be spent. So there are 13 trailer bills on health, on public safety, on all the issues related to the budget. And that those bills, the detail, will be finalized in August.
1: Right. And that place is so crazy up there. There's another term I love called gut and amend, where you can start with a bill, have it do one thing, and then at some point along, take all the things out of it and put something else in there and continue right on. What is that?
0: And, you know, it's not a good thing.
1: No.
0: And you're absolutely right. It's called gutted amend because the original bill that would have been introduced during the normal legislative process in its first policy committee, and then you have a committee hearing sometimes in the policy committee and another sometimes at two committees, then it goes to appropriations, then it comes to the floor, and then it goes to the other house. A gutted amend is a bill that maybe somebody thinks doesn't need to go, and there's a more important issue that suddenly appeared. And so they take that, they grab that bill back from the Senate, from the other house, and it works both ways. They grab that bill back that's already gone through the assembly process, gut it, amend it, make the changes, send it back to the Senate without any hearings on the assembly side, and the Senate votes on it, and it'll come back to the assembly as amended, and we will have had 72 hours to look at that major change, whatever it may be. This has happened. Now, this will be my fourth budget year every year, and it goes till midnight hour. We have to adjourn at the end of session, August 31st at midnight, and they'll do something to extend it or what. There'll be some ruling to say we could waive the rules and stay here till 4 a.m. But anyway, it has to be done. But they will gut and amend it, and there'll be no hearings on it.
1: All right, now let's quickly go
0: whatever
1: through. The time is going to be quick on this, so let's go through some of the things going on. Okay, the upcoming gas tax increase. I was there the day Governor Brown pushed this thing through, the gas tax, with that dirty little secret of a increase, even in tougher times when gas prices are more expensive. And we're coming up to that again, and the price is going to go back up some more because the government wants to.
0: Let me tell you, I'm filled with dirty little secrets that I'll share with your listeners. So, okay. So yes, that was Prop or SB, whatever it was years ago before I got here. And so that established the gas tax addition to, you know what it was for, Larry?
1: Yeah.
0: Road improvements and highways.
1: I think it was number
0: ask
1: one.
0: Ask me how much money, ask me how much money is spent on road improvement. California has one of the worst roads in the nation.
1: Yeah.
0: So it's not too much money going to that. Okay. When I was here, the first 6 months, one of my first bills was to give the governor authority on the first of the fiscal year, July 1, to waive the automatic increase. There's an automatic, it was SB 1, an automatic increase to the gas tax. That bill never got heard in committee.
1: Of course not.
0: So they don't really, they don't really want to reduce the gas tax. That was a dirty little secret. They do not want, the other supermajority. So just to give you the numbers, the average cost of gasoline today is $5.86 per gallon. And in some counties in California, in Mono County, for example, it's $6.96. Diesel, which hit a high in Orange County, $7.82. The average cost of gas in the United States, it's $4.16. So here's what's happening. The governor has the authority. You know the governor has executive authority. We've all seen many examples where he wants to fund the high-speed rail. He wants to destroy the oil industry. He can do a lot with executive authority. He can waive this increase. I don't think he's going to waive the increase.
1: No.
0: So it will increase from 61 cents out of the total cost to 63 cents. If he wiped that out, that would be an immediate benefit to people who depend on their cars.
1: Oh, and it's worse than that. Then he likes
0: And you know what that whole thing?
1: He likes to blame Trump.
0: You know, that's a whole other thing. Everything that's wrong in California that started 15 years ago is Trump's fault. And that's his excuse for everything. So, for example, you maybe have heard me talk in the budget, back to the budget, funding for Prop 36. As you recall, we've talked about this. Your listeners voted, over almost 70% of the Californians, every county voted to support Prop 36 to strengthen our the criminal laws for crime, retail crime, theft, et cetera, because Prop 47 and 57 severely reduced the penalties. So this Prop 36, among its many provisions to strengthen the penalties, allows for drug diversion or drug rehabilitation, rather. And so those are important monies to go back to local government, to the counties, to have the funds to help people who are addicted and causing major crimes. There's no money. There's no additional money. I think he put in $100 million last year. He's not increasing it. That's not enough for 58 counties. It goes in a flash. He really is not committed to public safety. If he were committed to public safety, he would continue to augment. I mean, you know where one's priorities are when they allocate the budget. It's like a wildfire mitigation. We need the fire authority wants over $1 billion. He does 100 or 200 million. So this is where his priorities are. But that's really not the fundamental problem, Larry. Let me tell your listeners. We do not have a revenue problem in California. The total budget is larger than as the governor says, we're the fourth largest economy, $315 billion. You know that the budget in his term of office, now we're focusing on the end of, this is his last budget, it's increased over 75% since the first budget he introduced when he became governor. Show me any company that has increased a budget. In the business community, businesses are always cutting budgets. Yep. But the state of California is dramatically increasing its spending and allocating in areas. And this is another key point, and it's another conversation I could go in more depth on, the lack of accountability and transparency. As you remember, I and a number of my other Republican colleagues have proposed audits of housing, of homeless, of the high-speed rail. All these areas of massive spending, the audit process, you have to make a request and it goes through the Legislative Audit Committee for approval, yes or no, to allocate those resources for the audit. Not a single one has been approved this year. They don't want to know how much has increased the spending from whatever, zero, to now $37 billion, and no one knows. And Spencer Pratt has brought great visibility to these problems. It's not just in Los Angeles. That's the poster child for all the problems, but it's spreading all over in our urban centers. Mm. So we want to know about healthcare expansion, and especially for illegal immigrants. 911 modernization, that should not be controversial, but the money was spent and allocated, and we have no updated 911, 21st century 911 program. Hundreds of millions of dollars.
1: Yep.
0: High-speed rail. It's gone to $230 billion, and there's no track. You know, when Governor Newsom did a social media post on high-speed rail the other day to show that the track is going to be laid, he stood at a railroad yard with a freight train and nothing to do with the high-speed rail. This is such a joke. Yeah. State fraud is a problem, and we need to address it. And that's the subject. You and I have lots of topics for future programs, because I'd like to go through all of these with you and let your listeners know that California is a beautiful state. We need to get our arms around spending the money wisely. Maybe with a new governor, we'll have a different conversation.
1: Indeed. And I was looking at the May revise. There was a story on the Wire today about how people who utilize in-home care for the elderly, he's cutting that. Millions away from that.
0: Yeah, my colleague, that's correct. Jeff Gonzalez, Assemblymember Jeff Gonzalez, represents San Bernardino Imperial as part of Riverside County. Great guy. He was elected in 2024. I helped him. We all did get elected. He flipped that seat. He's in a tough race.
14: He has a personal, he's educated all of us in the last 2 years. He has a personal story, and there are hundreds, if not thousands of families with similar stories where their children or family member is disabled, functionally disabled. So last year in the budget process, he fought, Assemblymember Gonzalez fought to instate, I think it's 331 million. And the families of disabled children and adults swarmed him with appreciation because he kept it in the budget. The governor did keep it in the budget. We all cheered that. But here we are again, fighting the same fight. He had a press conference on the Capitol steps yesterday, calling attention to this allocation is not in this year's budget. So everybody gets happy that they have some state funding for in-home care. And now it's going to go away. Mm. So every year is a fight. And every year, all year long, UCI, Cal State colleges, they all come in and they're saying their budgets are getting cut.
1: We are out of time for this segment. We'll have you.
14: No.
1: Assemblymember Zion Dixon.
14: Okay.
1: Thank you so much. Who's running for Orange County Supervisor?
14: Come, Larry. I always love talking with you. Thanks so much.
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1: 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I'm Larry Marino. 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If you haven't had a chance to send care packages to our troops overseas for Father's Day and Independence Day, please do so right now. It means a lot. 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
22: With SRN News, I'm Michael Harrington in Washington. Allegations of voter fraud in Los Angeles drawing sharp concern from conservatives nationwide.
23: Videos from Skid Row show several homeless individuals claiming they were paid small amounts to vote for Mayor Karen Bass and Councilwoman Nithya Raman. The footage, now referred to the Justice Department, also follows reports of questionable voter registrations tied to shelters. Conservative critics say the claims point to potential abuse of the system and demand a full federal investigation to ensure election integrity and accountability. Ken Lorman reporting.
22: Legislation in two of the nation's biggest states could force 3D printers to become equipped with technology blocking them from making guns. First-of-kind law just passed in New York and considered in California. This is SRN News.
3: Hi, this is Larry Marino. Today, June 14th, is Flag Day. 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We have the Jennifer Horn Pack. For $5,000, you get to sit in studio, hear an hour of the Morning Answer, and then have breakfast with Jennifer Horn and the Morning Answer team. We've got the Larry Elder Pack. Lunch with Larry, and then in studio, listen to his show in person for an hour. These are once-in-a-lifetime events, and they go for a great cause, helping to send care packs. But we can't do it without your help. The number is 833 the number 2, and the word troops, or give online at am870.info. 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What a special greeting that would be. But we need the phones to ring. Would you join us? I'd like to get 10 calls on the board this hour to help send those care packs to our troops overseas. Brighten their summer season, their 4th of July coming up. By the way, Father's Day is just next Sunday. 833, the number 2, and the word troops. 833-287-6677. 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Let them know that they're truly not forgotten. Some of them receive nothing at all from home. Please help. 833, the number 2, troops, or am870.info.
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Jalopy. Good morning. Welcome to the show. Total Financial Show. That's me, Arif Halaby. Got a big surprise for you next week. You got to join me next week. If anything, if you have to set aside time, if you have to get out of a meeting, well, except for church, that's important. But step out at the beginning of the show next week. First 15 minutes, I think you should do that next for sure. All right, we're continuing here with your show, The Total Financial Show, talking about your family's finances, getting out of debt, managing money, really trying to figure out what's going on in the world without a filter, without the left or the right filter, without the We Hate America crowd. You know, it's funny, you can't even get those folks that hate America to say we've done anything right. You know, their whole objective in life is to talk about how bad America is. And I think they forget the fact that America is not just one thing, right? It's a variety of things. It's a variety of pieces and parts. It gives the world a kind of a stability. Without it, you would go into what we call the Dark Ages. Remember that? If you go back to your history code, your history classes, you would get an idea of what it was like, how horrible it was like for the world without a leader with a moral compass, which is what the United States has. I'm not saying we always follow it. I'm not saying we don't make mistakes sometimes or even a lot of times, right? People, companies, individuals, they make mistakes. But what I am saying is without the United States, half the world that has been lifted out of poverty, maybe more, would still be there. Without the United States, you'd have a problem that leads so far deep into a chaos, where almost like you would have everybody's fighting for the same thing. See, the United States, our intelligence community, are definitely dirty. I mean, I don't know the solution, right? I don't want to get into that one car accident and come up with ideas. So I'm not saying names, but there's no way to question that the left wing has really changed the intelligence community. And look, it used to be the right wing. So it isn't necessarily a one party yuckiness. It's just a power preference. So you can choose that it's one part of it or the other, but the truth is it's all about power. And I think the United States of America knows that as a people. And I think that's why we've put all of these safeguards into place. That's why you look forwards and backs and you see that the United States has been the country that has really led the way in fair elections, by and large, right? If you watch some of the TV shows, you'll see how, the U.S., all they have to do is change, one political party has to change one particular county, or three counties and four in two states, and that's it. That's everything. And maybe they're right. Maybe that's how you win. And maybe it's exposing something that has been around for a while. But as long as everybody thinks that we're still as fair and honest as possible, I think we still come up with a semblance of control over society. But questions surrounding the California election results, voting patterns, ballot counting, L.A. City Skid Row folks coming along and being paid for their vote. Thank you, James O'Keefe. And whether or not voters are receiving clear answers. Because when the left controls every step of the way, they control the entire state. More importantly than the elected officials, which is very important, are those government employees that are 25, 35 years, 40 years waiting for their pension and all their free benefits. That group of people, when they have a particular ideology, it's difficult to change, especially when those of you running around going, I want term limits. That's the answer, term limits. I don't know why, but me as an early political science student figured that was a bad idea. Like, I figured we did have term limits. It's called the voting booth. Well, it's different, raising money. Yeah, I get it. But it happens, doesn't it? Tom Daschle, remember him? Speaker of the House. Beat in an election. Tom Massey, very popular in some groups, beat in an election. Oh, Arif, the Jews put a lot of money. Okay, wait, maybe they did. Maybe they didn't. Maybe it's Israel. Maybe it's not.
Maybe it's the Arabs. Maybe it's a boogeyman. I don't know. Listen, every time you turn around, it's going to be somebody else. I get it. You don't want to take responsibility. But do you understand sometimes people do win? I would expect those that are in power to want to keep it. I would expect those that who have done a job for 2, 4, 6, 8 years to be better at the job than the person walking in on day one. I would expect them to be entrenched with friends and family in various locations. But until you really get in there and replace the government worker, or you tell them that you just can't, that there's no pensions in this job. Well, you're not going to get the right people. Okay, do you really think you're going to get the right people anyway in term limits? You're going to get people that are saying, hey, I'm only here for 15 minutes, then I'm done. So I need to make my next position with the next defense contractor. I need to build up my resume so I can go into that union and represent that organization nationally. People are doing that anyway. There's ways you can put some guardrails on it. There's easy button. Like there's simple ones. Everybody can agree. Should Congress be able to trade on the information in the stock market? Raise your hand, yes or no. That's an easy one. Should Congress be able to lie under oath? No. Should Congress, should the President of the United States, former President of the United States, be able to lead a coup against Donald Trump? I mean, these are serious allegations. If what I have seen is legitimate legal evidence, this is earth-shattering, and not just to the United States. But there are countries, who is it, Korea, South Korea just put their president in prison for 30 years. Now, maybe he'll get a pardon and have to disappear somewhere. But are we going to start turning into, you know, Romania and Russia and some of these countries where if you work for the government as a president or if your party is in power, everybody just goes, oh, yeah, that's corrupt. You know, the reason that a lot of countries don't find it honorable to work in law enforcement is because law enforcement is the first line of defense of corruption in most countries. And that means they are the ones that are corrupt. So you say, oh, my husband, works as a plumber. Oh, great job. Oh, he's a policeman. Oh, no way. Really? I'm sorry. Oh, no. He's one of the good ones. Oh, yeah. Sorry about that. Right? That's the ugly guy. That's the guy that's corrupt. Especially local police in Mexico, especially in Asian countries and the Pacific Islanders. You see that across the nation of most countries, it's the police that are the corrupt ones. So it's not an honorable profession. When I was in Los Angeles Police Department, I was a recruiter. It was very difficult to recruit from places, in the Middle East especially, because it's not even a blue-collar job. It's below a blue-collar job. It wasn't a profession. It was a place for you to bilk dollars off of. And look, I can't say it wasn't like that in some cities. Maybe it still is. I don't know. It's been a while. I can remember there was a New York Police Department, a young man that worked there for a few years, 4 or 5 years. Then he came over and transferred over to the Los Angeles Police Department. We worked together for, I don't know, maybe 3 months or something. Funny guy, thick accent. You know, you always have to be special and important from where you came. So we would share stories. They were always kind of funny. But we were having union disputes in 1990, 1991, I remember, 92. And the union dispute, we want a pay raise. No, you don't. You get 1%. We wanted 4, whatever the numbers were. He said, you know, Arif, in New York, if we had a union dispute, the union would come out with a directive that says everybody crashes a police car today. And everybody crashed a police car. And the amount of dollars that would cost the city or the agency was huge. Everybody loses the radio today. Those radios back then for us were $1,500. I was like, you got to be kidding. We get punished in LA City. You get days off. You get suspended, maybe even fired, especially if you lied on a report. You're done.
He said, oh, no, that's the way it is. The union controls everything in the city of New York. I said, wow. Now, think about that for a second. When a public union, and then kind of everybody knows that everybody knows, and then you grow up in a very, if it's very corrupt like that, whatever the city or the state is, and you say, I'm going to grow up and be one of those people, and those people that know that it's a corrupt organ, they go, well, you know, please don't go do that. Why don't you go work for the transit, drive a bus or something? Right? These are different. When Miami Police Department was getting caught selling coke out of their police cars, New Orleans Police Department was getting caught selling dope. These things were all happening in the 80s and 90s. So you have to ask yourself, if those positions could turn around, by and large, body cameras, intelligence with the vehicles now, GPS, much, much more difficult. Background checks are cleaner. You're not having to just throw a rock to see whoever catches it, you know, becomes an agent, a police officer. So these things really change the markings and hopefully professionalize the agencies across the country. But what do you do in California elections when the Democrat Party, which is really the Socialist Party, I think the Democrat Party's dead, especially in West Coast, what I call Left Coast. You know, the Left Coast of the United States. You got San Francisco, Portland. When you have 38% of the voters are registered Republicans, still not enough for even a supermajority, I get it. But you give them 8 or 9% or less, 4% of the positions in power. It's like the Hooties and the Tootsies, remember? It's like Ilhan Omar, the tribes in Somalia. If you're not part of this group, it doesn't matter you're the majority. Do you remember when Saddam Hussein was in power in Iraq? He was the minority. You understand that? He was the minority. Religious. And so they did some pretty yucky things to the majority. Right? To keep the majority in check. And so you see the minority folks with power can be just as powerful as the majority that has people. So who's funding the government? Because California voters are constantly told where taxpayer money is supposed to go, but increasingly questions are being raised about where the money is actually coming from and who actually gets it. So what do I mean by this? There are dollars being spent specifically by non-governmental organizations. Because you understand, when the President of the United States under President Obama and his leadership, John Brennan, Clapper, Victoria Nuland, you have Susan Rice, all of these folks that are government employees making nothing, really. They could have made five times that income outside of government. Why did they go work for the Biden administration? Why did they go work for President Obama personally in some cases during the first Trump administration? Because the undercurrent of what they were doing was running intelligence, filtering it through to the non-governmental organizations who would commission a study. These non-governmental agencies would commission a study. They would in turn take the money, come out with the conclusion, and then surprise, the intelligence community would say, we're seeing a rise in white supremacy. Well, they're the ones that funneled it. So how do we see that happen on the local level? Very simple. Because in the local level, they do the same thing. They say, okay, we want homelessness to be down by, what do you think, 12%? Let's do 16. And then they commission a study that goes backwards, and they count people like they do herds of cow. Because, you know, nobody ever goes and counts one cow, two cow, three cow. Or polar bears, one, two, three. No, nobody does that. They take a picture of, I don't know, I'm going to make up the size, 10 square miles. Let's count the cows in 10 square miles. Let's count the polar bears in 10 square miles.
And they say there's 4 for every 10 square miles. How many square miles are there? 100. So 100 times 4, there's approximately 400 polar bears. That's how they do it. They just extrapolate. So when the left wants to manipulate the numbers for Karen Bass, guys, I'm telling you, she's not a little bad. She is a very bad person and a very bad candidate. She is not America First. She does not think that we are all created equal. She does not. That's not her mindset. Now, you might say that's okay, but then you don't have that person manipulate elections. I want to give you a breakdown here why I think California voters, especially Los Angeles, by the way, got tricked. Let me pull up my numbers here. See what you think about this. There's 2.1 million registered voters in the city of Los Angeles. 2.1 million. About 700,000 roughly voted. But do you understand that they sent out 2.1 million ballots? So let me tell you on the 30,000 foot view, let me tell you how they scammed the election. They sent out 2 million ballots. When you send out 2 million ballots and you go knocking on the door and there's a whole script on how you can get folks at senior centers, elderly people, people that don't speak English, people that are not here legally but who received a ballot because they did the motor voter. Remember that when the left wanted to say, once you get your driver's license, you also get registered to vote?

Remember, they don't speak English. Mostly no English. Zero English. So why do you bring this up, Arif? Because these 2 million ballots with 700,000 voters, you know about what the statistical differences are going to be. So why do you think Nithya Raman spiked in the last few hours? Why do you think they dripped votes in? Because these things cannot be true at the same time. Arif, we have mail-in ballots because senior citizens cannot get to the poll. So we make it easier. Got it. Then you look at the final mail-in ballots and they say, you know, 8-1, they're young people voting. But I thought you said that the mail-in ballots were for seniors. Oh, they are. They're the first part of the mail-in ballots. Then why is it the last group? Because most seniors have no love for Karen Bass, zero love for Nithya Raman, so they would never vote for him. But it's the young college students. The depth of fraud, I think the federal government should nullify this election, should come in under a monitor scenario, and redo the city of Los Angeles mayoral election. I think that's the only way to do it. The amount of 2 million ballots that are mailed out. Look, how many do you think I got at my house? I got 3 or 4 more than were actually here. How many do I have at relatives' house? 5 or 6 more. Mail-in ballots should be requested. Then you should put your thumbprint on it. And then if I get 6 thumbprints, that guy or gal is arrested. It's not a, or that thumbprint doesn't match the name. Why? Because remember when you did the motor voter? When you went to the DMV, guess what you had to leave? At the Department of Motor Vehicle. Your thumbprint. And your signature can change. Mine does. I sign a lot of documents at work all the time. I'm sure by the end of Friday, it's not as fresh as, you know, Monday at 10 a.m. So my signature might be a little bit off. The checking that takes place is almost zero. They are given direction, this is already documented, given direction to let any semblance of a signature pass. So here's what they do. They mail out 2 million of these ballots. They go to the apartment buildings where people rotate. Right? Folks come and go all the time. Roommates, 1-year leases, 6-month leases. And the extra ballots that are there in the mailbox are grabbed because they have a route. They pay young people, the Soros organizations indirectly, but through his funding and others, the Tide Foundation, Open Society Foundation, they and others will fund these men and women to go and collect the ballots. And then they submit them. So let's say Joe Blow moved down the street and he's got a second ballot, because that's what happens, by the way. Joe Blow might walk in to go vote. So he's got a second ballot is sitting there in a mail-in form, and somebody sends it in. Okay, that is a contested ballot. It'll sit off to the side, and they'll say, which one is real? Oh, the one that he went in person. That signature is closest. They'll throw out the other one. But what if Joe Blow doesn't go in and vote? Because what was it, 30% of the people actually voted? 30%. So you have a 7 out of 10 chance of having your phony ballot sneak through the system. Because that person just didn't bother to vote. And so that's what you're getting. You're getting people that would have never voted, that never did vote. Come along, and who's going to vote for a socialist? Nithya Raman is a full-on... Listen, you might like socialism, but don't call a bear a kitty cat. It's not the same. Just call it what it is and say, I like bears, I like kitty cats. It's okay. But when you see her, nobody who's a senior citizen would vote for her. Nobody. Oh, Arif, yes, they did. Then you don't know her. You don't know her. Because she's going to take your stuff.

That's their job. Instead of saying, hey, we need to reevaluate our budgets, we need to have every department cut 20%. That's what I would say. Every department, 20%. Folks, does that mean you're going to retire earlier? Great. You go from payroll for the city of Los Angeles over to the pension system, which is fine with me. Because the pension system's job is to take over when you retire. That's good. Go over there. So your payroll, the pension dollars, the amount of money that is coming from your pocket is no longer being put in the formula of payroll. So you can reduce the taxes that are paid by the employees, by the citizens of Los Angeles. Very important, because the city is raising sales tax. Why? Because the roads are so good? Because they have such an incredible program for homeless people? Because MacArthur Park was such an amazing gem in the crown of the city of Los Angeles? Every time they drain that, for years, you'd find dead bodies, guns, drugs. Always. And it took the federal government to come in and do a sweep through there to lock down massive fentanyl trafficking. Do I think the city of Los Angeles has great law enforcement? Of course. Some of my friends still work there. Do I think the handcuffing of those men and women in law enforcement is taking place from city council like Nithya Raman or the mayor? Of course that is. These people don't care about you. That's not their job. Their job is to stay elected. Stay with me, guys, after the break. We're going to continue with your place for news, talk, and information. What else is happening to California taxpayers? Where's their taxpayer money going? Well, I think you're going to be surprised here when we come back in just a minute. I'm Eric Hallaby. The Total Financial Show on AM870 The Answer, 888-99-RETIRE, 888-997-3847. Stay with me. We'll be right back.

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5: A new survey says Los Angeles has one of the deadliest downtowns in the world. Gensler's 2026 City Pulse report released recently says out of the 75 top cities in the world, L.A. ranked among the lowest for vibrancy. About 65% of those surveyed found downtown L.A. vibrant compared to over 80% vibrancy scores for New York, Chicago, Sydney, and Shanghai. 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

0: 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I'm Arif Halaby, talking about your family's finances, of course, getting out of debt, managing money, planning for the future. If you want to be represented well, honestly, without prejudice, then you should say, I am one of many, so my needs may not always be at the forefront of my politicians' minds. And so I think you have to keep that in mind. When you listen to some of the big commentators across the country, some of the guys and gals that I actually quite respect, and they're, hey, of all of the issues that President Trump does, this one is the most important, and because he doesn't do this one the way I want him to do it, he must be a bad guy, broke his promise, a tool of Israel, a wrong, bad guy, narcissist, whatever the flavor of the week is, right? Racism has been kind of thrown around so much, that's kind of ridiculous. Remember they used to call President Trump racist, right? And then all of a sudden it surfaced that his longtime girlfriend before marrying this wonderful lady, our first lady, Melania Trump, was a black lady, and he was dating her. And they're like, oh, wait, racist. Oh, never mind. Now we got to figure something out. Now Hitler. It's Hitler. Nazi. And then Graham Plattner out of Maine becomes the Nazi. Like legit Nazi tattoo. That's a hard, you know, for example, you say, oh, I had a hat, a Nazi hat. Oh, I threw it away. It was a phase. Oh, you know, I went to some Nazi dinners or whatever they call it, parties. You know what? I won't do that again. But a tattoo is kind of forever. That's kind of a very serious thing. Quite important, especially one as intricate when you take a look at his tattoo. It's quite intricate. And so the Democrat Party, who used to be against Nazis, now have one in their party that they support running for Senate. So you're not going to hear the Nazi word too much from the Democrat politicians. But what you still hear from the Democrat politicians is that they think you are too stupid, too ignorant to get an ID, a driver's license or state ID. But when you listen to the man on the street interviews and you see people walk down the street and they go to men and women and black and white and Hispanic and old and young, and they say, hey, do you have an ID? Yeah, of course I do. Well, how hard was it to get it? Oh, I just had to go down there. Yeah, I had to wait in line. Yeah, it stinks. But okay, now I have it. Do you realize how silly that is? To push back on something. So dumb. And the only one, what is it, 80%? It's an 80-20 issue, as they say. What is it, 100% nearly of all Democrat politicians, they're the only ones that are in support of not having an ID. And they keep trying to say, well, it's no big deal. Oh, it's a distraction. Got it, distraction. Humor me. Make it a requirement. If I had to bet $1 million based on my finger on the pulse of America, based on my 30 years, actually this week, 30 years in business in the financial services industry, 30 years, 22 and a half years on radio, thousands and thousands of clients and young men and old men and women and folks that have come through my office of all wealth statuses, I love speaking to people. I love doing this and talking to you. If I had to bet $1 million that there was fraud in the Los Angeles election, that affected the outcome, I would do so without hesitation. Without hesitation. That's how strongly I believe on the people I've spoken to behind the scenes that the city of Los Angeles had fraud. No question about it. Now, that's a very important thing to realize, that somebody knows enough about this stuff that says something is yucky. Now, maybe if the left would have just based on themselves on the issues, I think we should give away free this. I think we should tax these people. I think we should. Then maybe in the end, the same folks would have been elected. But when they decided Tom Steyer wasn't the man for the job, and he spent hundreds of millions of dollars, and he's doing TV shows with trans people, or commercials, I guess, with trans, and you look at him and you go, how pathetic. Like, you become such a shell of a person. Like, who believes you now? Or you say we shouldn't keep people in prison. Oh, I was that way, made my millions, now I decide differently. Ah. When you see that 2% of the population, 2%, commits nearly 90% of the crime in this country. 2% commits 90%. And when we used to lock them up, right, remember the three strikes rule, then it made life very easy for us in society to thrive. People were going back downtown and rebuilding the yucky districts, right? The Tenderloin district in San Francisco that used to be full of crime. Now it is again. They were developing these lofts in Harlem. Downtown LA had this whole revitalization thing. That was all because of the three strikes law, because the city, the state, the federal government gave permission to law enforcement to do its job. And then you go and tell law enforcement you have to have these body cams. A lot of law enforcement pushed back on it. They finally lamented. And now it shows how bad the protesters and the criminals really are. And of course, the mouthpieces called CNN and MS Now, yesterday, whatever, yes, MS Later, whatever it's called, now show mostly peaceful protests. Now, every time you say, but look at these people, they've got masks on and they're kicking in cars and they're throwing things at law enforcement. Mostly peaceful. And you know, there's a righteous indignation. You could see the passion. Love it when they use those words, passion. No, they're criminals. I used to arrest these people. It's not that hard. This is what they do. And they're all middle-class white people. You want to see real white supremacy? Take a look at 12 or 15 or 20 different arrestees. The top arrestees at all of these, Minneapolis, Portland, it doesn't matter, wherever, Atlanta, it doesn't matter where, LA. They're all middle-class white people. If there is some sort of white supremacy, that's where it's happening. They think they have the right to destroy a public building, to spray paint something on a statue. So President Trump comes along and says, I'm going to fix the statues, I'm going to clean them up, I'm going to help them so they actually work again. And everybody runs around and says, oh my gosh, look at the money he's spending in Washington, D.C. It's the 250th anniversary. It's the host of big events this year. And you're still telling me that you want a degraded city. We should say, look, hey, lefties, we gave you a chance with San Francisco. We gave you a chance with Los Angeles, with Seattle, Portland. You ruined them. You ruined them. I told you I stayed at, it was a conference. I didn't pay for it. Somebody else did. It was like a conference at the Ritz or the Four Seasons or something out on Nob Hill in San Francisco. And I stayed at one point, I don't know, it was like 07 or 09 or something. I come back maybe 5 years later, 8 years later. It was horrible. People leaving food out like their cats for the homeless people. People, purses that were stolen and just... This is in like the nice, nice area. Literally walking around human waste. Literally. A guy stopped at the bus stop using it as a restroom. People being paid $150,000 a year to come in these white bunny suits, right? These hazmat suits to clean it up. Remember there was an app. I was there probably, what, 22 or 2018, 2019, something like that. They had men and women being paid $100,000, $150,000 a year to come through there with these high-pressure wash and to clean up human waste. Right? So what they do is they create a problem. They take money to create a problem. And then the problem needs a solution, so they take money again. You see, it's just a full jobs program. And then when they run for office, they say, see, I'm going to give you more government programs. Minimum wage. We're going to make it so that hotel workers have to. Great. Minimum fast food workers. Fine. Guess what happens? Fast food restaurants shut down. Local Jack in the Box by me, as soon as they started implementing all these things, it went from seven people working, had a job, used money for their family, paid for things, circulated dollars, put money into the Social Security system. You understand that? When you make $25,000 a year, you still put money into the Social Security system. And when you take that person away from that job, they're not putting money into the Social Security system. The money is being pulled and spent on what's called CapEx. CapEx is equipment, basically. So they did. They fired everybody minus two cooks and one manager. The manager's job was to put the food in the bag from the cooks. And you went to the kiosk and you placed your order. Extra mustard, no pickles, whatever you wanted. Push, push, push. You paid there. And a little ticket came up to the two guys in the back and off they made your meal. But you see, now what happens is there's no payroll tax. They might have spent $20,000 on a machine, but those dollars don't go into the system as a taxable income. It's a tax-free purchase by the business because it's an expense. The company that makes it pays the bills, electric bill, etc., pre-tax as an expense. Whatever small profit is left over is then distributed to the owner or the salesman or the sales team or whoever it might be, as some of it as salary, which means it's taxed for Social Security. But if the owner is there, the owner is going to take a lot of that out as a dividend distribution. Dividend distribution has zero payroll tax. You see, it's better to have a lot more people working so the dollars flow through there. Why? Because the person that makes $25,000 a year then goes and gets their hair done. Now, they may not be going to Foo Foo of Beverly Hills, but they're still going to get their hair done at a nice place. Maybe they'll spend $18 instead of $81. But that $18 then goes into that person's pocket. And then they go and spend it. And they buy groceries. And then that goes into the checker's pocket, right? The cash register lady, your man. And then they go and spend it and put gas in their car. But when you take all of those dollars and you say, oh, we're going to keep you from being exploited. I am here. I am the white knight, which is how the Democrat Party calls itself, by the way, the white knight. They used to be hooded. Remember, they were the KKK. That's who founded it, by the way, was the Democrat Party. Used to be the KKK. But not anymore. Now they just say, I'm here to help you. Here's your welfare check. I'm here to help you. Here's your government program. Here's your minimum wage. You can say thank you to me later. And so that's what they do. They create an opportunity of dependency. You realize the slaves back in 1800s were dependent on the masters. I mean, as disgusting as slavery is, you need to understand some realities there. Did the men and women run around without clothes on? Of course not. So they had clothing. I mean, these were not Gucci, but you get it. Did they starve them? Of course not. It was disgusting. They fed the animals and they fed the slaves. Disgusting. But they didn't go hungry because they needed to work. Did they, if one of them broke their leg, did they just let him die in the field or they give him some sort of health care? Yeah, health care. A splint or whatever it was at the day, medical treatments of the day. So that's, what is that? Food, clothing, healthcare. Oh, did they sleep naked in the field? Or did they have some sort of shelter? Yeah, of course they had shelter. So they had food, shelter, clothing, health care. What's the difference when you go to work at a place? Because the next day when President Abraham Lincoln says, hey, y'all are free. And the owner says, okay, yeah, now you guys have to pay me for your food, shelter, clothing, health care. If you want to live on my property, you're going to have to pay. Oh, surprise. It's exactly what you are getting paid. Who do you think was the parent of this program? First Republican ever, Abraham Lincoln. One of the first things the president does as the president of the United, first thing a Republican president does is free slavery. The first thing the Democrat Party does in response is to build a system of subsistence just enough to keep you still working for your food, shelter, clothing. Have you ever asked yourself, oh, that's funny. Now, listen, I talked to a relative recently, within the last few months. We were talking about this, and he says, oh, he's a typical 20-year-old, 21-year-old. Oh, I hate President Trump. Okay, you must be going to college. Yes. I said, well, you understand that the Democrat Party was the Democrat Party of slavery. It was the party of Jim Crow laws, which meant, you know, two different drinking fountains and two different sets of justice for black and white. You know, they're the party of segregation. They're the party of the KKK. He said, oh, no, no, no. That was Republicans. And then the party switched. I go, what do you mean they switched? He goes, yeah, they switched like, 1965, what? What do you mean they switched? You see, that's the mental gymnastics that left teachers are now having kids go through. That's pretty wild. I mean, you understand that's pretty wild to think that you can create in the mind of a young person who's usually, you know, supposed to question everything. Remember that? Question everything. And then they get to the place where they believe. And look, I'm not picking on him. I'm telling you, that's everybody. If you don't have any common sense or any background or any family sitting there telling you, hey, that's BS at school, like I would with my kids. Sometimes my son would text me in the middle of class and says, hey, the professor says this. And I would come back with a rebut. My son would raise his hand and say, oh, yeah, well, what about that? And the 26-year-old professor who's never had a job except being a professor, he's never had a job in his life. That's not a real, I mean, look, it's a job, but you can really stink. After you get your tenure, you're done and you're still there. Nobody questions the veracity of what you say in school. They just say, oh, that person has a master's or whatever from this university. Must be smart. Not necessarily the case. In fact, I know it's not the case because I've seen it. Many times, in fact. So you look and see with that big picture and you say, now, how does that affect me and you in the city of Los Angeles? Because the Democrat Party thinks you are too dumb if you are a minority to go get an ID. The truth is today that is not the truth anymore. Now, they think that and they want you to believe that you need them. But the truth is 28% of male blacks voted for President Trump. They said enough is enough with this trans gay stuff. Enough is enough with every woman is believed. And these men have known that they've been hit by a woman. They've been lied to or lied about. Not everyone, not all the time. But I mean, look, it happens both directions. The Me Too thing is great when it's great. And not so great when it's a lie. Because the left doesn't believe it. They don't believe it with Graham Platner. That's right now, today. They definitely don't believe it with Jeffrey Epstein, because the pillars of their community, of the Democrat community, people I kind of liked, right? George Mitchell, centrist Democrat. Bill Richardson, half Lebanese. Both Democrats. Both men who've done some pretty good work in their field, right? Bill Richardson was the one Clinton would send over to North Korea to get people out of jail. Pedophile, allegedly, all over the place, flying in planes, funny business with massage, whatever, with young girls. Sad. So why do I think President Trump's not releasing it? Because remember, if he was in it, the intelligence community would have released it under Joe Biden. But Joe Biden didn't release it. Because a lot of that same class of people are friends with friends and friends with each other. And I think President Trump has a lot of friends on that list. People that he knows, business partners probably. And he knows it's going to ruin them. In fact, it'll probably bring down at least three governments across the world. That's the consensus. The three governments, one from the Norway, Denmark, Holland, right, kind of region. One of those types of countries up there, Swedenish. But in addition to the one of those, Great Britain. Just read. See what princes, see what leaders are full of debauchery. Maybe even one in the Mediterranean. You see, Jeffrey Epstein was not about blackmailing everybody. How is it that Bill Gates still has a respectable seat at the table? How? The number of affairs he had, and forget it, I don't think, you know, cheating with a prostitute is an affair. I think that maybe I'm wrong with the definition, but the idea is that's very important to me, but that's not the same as somebody who has a 5-year relationship or whatever. One's an event, one's a pattern of behavior. You follow me on that? Both are bad, but I think there are different gradations of bad. But if he kept doing the same thing over and over, meaning if you are exploiting young women, that's a whole different ballpark. If you're using power dynamics, if you have young girls that are afraid on these islands or airplanes or the ranch in New Mexico, and Bill Gates admitted to it under oath just this week. And he's the same one supporting the left-leaning Democrats. He's the same one that thinks you're too dumb to get an ID. He's the same one that thinks his health care initiative, just trust me, take the shot. How does he have even a respectable place at the table? Thank you from Microsoft. Got it. Clap, clap. Go away. You should hang your head in shame. You're not somebody who made a mistake. You're somebody who had a pattern of behavior of abusing young women. And that's one person. I think there are others to come about, right? I mentioned to you Bill Richardson, George Mitchell. What about Ehud Barak, Israeli prime minister? What a weird, like, I think he was involved in a lot of the espionage. There's no question about that. He would show up at his residence in New York pretty regularly. I think what you have is somebody that used their place in their position of power and does the whole behind the scenes. I'm going to use my money to whitewash, to cover up my behavior. Rockefeller did the same thing, donated a lot of money to companies, a lot of charities, cover up my behavior. I think there just needs to be a special place for these men and women. Put them on the island with Andrew. Look, the one thing you can say is Prince Charles really buckled down and went after Andrew. And look, Kate is not a woman in her husband's shadow, so when she becomes queen, I think she will have a banishment to men like Prince Andrew like nobody's business. Very strong woman, surprisingly, right? They were kids when they got married. Really grown into a beautiful young woman and a powerful person in British hierarchy and society. But look, some problems down the road, and if you don't stand up for something, you're going to fall for anything, right? Keep an eye out on this Los Angeles election. A lot of corruption. Stay with me, guys, after the break. I have your emails coming up next. I'm Arif Hallaby on the Total Financial Show. We'll be right back.
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7: At News, I'm Mary Rose. The Israeli military says it launched strikes on Hezbollah targets in Beirut, potentially complicating efforts to finalize a deal to end the U.S.-Iran war. Smoke rose over the Lebanese capital on Sunday, and officials said three people were killed, 16 wounded. The United States is now the world's top oil exporter, surpassing longtime energy giants Saudi Arabia and Russia.
8: New data shows U.S. crude and fuel exports hit about 10.5 million barrels a day in May, the third straight month leading the globe. The surge is driven by booming shale production and disruptions to Russian and Saudi supplies tied to war, sanctions, and infrastructure attacks. Analysts say it's a dramatic turnaround for a nation once heavily dependent on foreign oil. John Scott reporting.
7: This is SRN News.
9: All day today, we are remembering Flag Day. That's right, today, June 14th, is officially Flag Day, and it kicks off Flag Week. We've got Father's Day next Sunday. 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It's America's 250th. 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Oh, when you give, dictate a greeting, thinking of you, praying for you, remembering you on this Flag Day. A special greeting like that means a lot. Long after the treats, the cookies, all sorts of goodies have been consumed, the soldiers, the members of our military, remember that you took the time to remember their sacrifice. This is so important. I urge you to take part in it today. Right now, on this Flag Day, make it special. 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We have the Jennifer Horn pack for $5,000 and the Larry Elder pack for $10,000. The Jennifer Horn pack, you get to sit in studio, hear an hour of the Morning Answer in person, and then have breakfast with Jennifer Horn and the Morning Answer team. The Larry Elder pack, lunch with Larry, and then sit in the studio, hear an hour of his show. Hurry, make the phone ring, Let our soldiers know they're not forgotten. 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But do it now, on this Flag Day. 833, the number 2, and the word troops. We thank you for calling 833, the number 2, troops, or am870.info. Thank you.
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Total Financial Show. 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Giving you some assistance. Remember, always seek the advice of a tax professional, financial advisor, financial professional, somebody who can really help you walk through that. Last week, we had our Second Opinion Portfolio Summit. It was a blast. Literally, it was amazing. I mean, I spoke for 5, 6 hours, 7 hours altogether. I love it. Seeing you, meeting you made really makes me feel special, and you guys are very, very complimentary. I'm always quite humbled by it because, you know, it's just me in the studio, so you don't always know if anybody's listening. Well, I know my mom's listening. She's always there. You know, some of my family, of course. When I first got a radio show 22 years ago, it was January, so 22 and a half years ago, I remember sitting there and they said, so do you think you can do this? And I said, listen, I can promise you 5 people will listen. They said, oh, really? Who? I said, well, my wife driving around in her car. When she's at home, she'll be at home. But we homeschool the 3 kids. So it'll be my wife and 3 and my mom. So there'll be at least 5 people. I'm going to bring 5 new listeners to your station. They thought that was funny. Because I say, look, if this is about you, then I think I have a shot at staying on the air for quite a while. If it's not about you, then it kind of comes out after a while, doesn't it? I mean, I've listened to radio my entire life. I love AM radio. For me, it's a big part of my life. Always has been, even before the show. Even now. Now, admittedly, podcasts are part of it as well. But it also brings across the board you and I sitting down and having a conversation about what's going on. And then acting. Right? It's the Al Sharptons and it's the left wing. I think we need to have a conversation. We need accountability. I take accountability. What the heck does that mean? Whenever you hear anybody, Hillary Clinton, anybody, I take accountability for that. What does that mean? Does that mean you got to pay a fine? That means when you say accountable, you're going to get spanked? You go away to jail? What does that mean, accountability? I take accountability. It's the biggest crock of horse manure I have ever heard in my life. Well, at least he took accountability. What the heck does that mean? Right, Tom Brady throws a bad pass. He goes, oh, that's me. That's me. Well, at least you took accountability. Yeah, but you still lost the game. So what? You took account. What does that mean? Your pay didn't go down. You just lost the game. Okay, you lost the game. That's some. I guess that's a consequence for sure. But what kind of consequence to I took accountability for my bad actions, Graham Plattner? The left seems to keep having these weirdos, literally weirdos. You can say that. Trump got elected. You could say a lot of things. Weirdos for politicians is definitely one of them. Tallarico. There's at least 7 genders. Are you kidding me? God is not a man or a woman. God is non-binary. What? I'm the first vegan candidate. What do you mean vegan? In Texas? Did you not see there's a bunch of cows and, you know, more cows than people? Probably more cows than Teslas. We'll see. I think that's true still. And you're telling me that you are vegan? So then they have to get a picture of him wearing a cowboy hat, 4-day stubble, driving a Ford F-150. I'm a man. I think what somebody should do, but in a loving way and maybe through AI, slap him and see what he does. Does he curl up in a ball and cry? Or does he fight back? He still might get his fanny kicked. But he's not a real man. Listen, who a real man makes the world better. You realize when they have to ask you those questions, because here's how it works. Being you know, on the superfluous edges of the media community for all these years, let me tell you how it works. Candidate X comes in that you like, and his or her handlers come and say, here's a list of questions we'd like you to hit, but avoid these 5, these 2, these 10. Always done with Hillary Clinton. Don't talk about the email scandal. Don't talk about Monica Lewinsky. Don't talk about the guy that went to the forest and accidentally, quote, killed himself. We don't want to talk about any of those people. But talk about how it's not fair and you're there because women are you know, hurt by other people. Let's talk about that.
We don't want to talk about Bill Clinton's affairs. We just want to talk about, okay. See, right after President Clinton was in office, I'm visiting a client up in the Montecito, Santa Barbara area. Bill Clinton was dating, even though he was married, by the way, of course, still, was dating the lady next door to my client. How would I know when he's there? Because whenever I go to her home to deliver paperwork or to do a financial review, her and her son, sometimes her son's wife, and because she was an older lady, she couldn't get around very much. In my office, I had an office in Santa Barbara, so I would, on my way home or on my way to the office, depending on the time of day, I would stop there. It's right off the freeway, you know, plus a half a mile. Well, the first time, that the whole road shut down. I'm like, oh, this is weird. Now, mind you, I used to do this stuff when the president or vice president or governor would come to Los Angeles. That was part of our job, was to do certain perimeter things. So sure enough, I'm there, and these guys come up with the earpieces and the suits, and, hi, can I help you? I'm like, no. No, I don't need your help. I'm good. They said, well, why are you here? I said, well, you see that house, couple in? Yep, that's, I'm going to go see her. Is she expecting you? Who the heck are you? The United States Secret Service. Oh, okay, well, nice badge, got it. So they call the lady. She says, yes, she's expecting me. The guy takes my ID, writes some stuff down, off he goes. Still doesn't know I'm a police officer, doesn't know I have a firearm in the car because I keep it with me. So I go inside, see her. I go, what the heck's going on? So she shares with me the story. Now, that happened 3 times out of, I don't know what it was, 6 months or whatever it was that I would go see her. Now, do you think that I was the only one that knew about that? Like, oh my gosh, look what Arif stumbled on. That little green alien men and the Kennedy assassination. Arif just stumbled onto it. Or do you think maybe a whole lot of people knew? Whole lot of people. Including those that would leak to the press, including those that didn't like President Clinton. Except it gets up to the publishers, the editors, the station managers, whoever it is that makes the final decision says, nope, we're not going to release that info. We're not going to talk about that. We're not going to get a picture of him with paparazzi coming out of that house. Or going into the local airport and jumping on an airplane. We're not going to do it. What? You would tear down the ends of the earth for President Trump. That's why President Trump feels so slighted. I don't blame him. The way he's been treated, it's such a dishonest approach. You can see when he gets angry. You can see when he crosses that line, when it's like, okay, he's angry. And that's what he did this week when he got up and walked out of, I think it was Kristen Welker's interview. You know what President Trump has done, and many folks don't realize this, what he did a long time ago because of the lies and cheats from the media, is he has his own TV and audio crew. Yeah, surprise. What does that mean? It means that when they mic you up, you have to remember... And sometimes we all forget, but you have to remember, if a mic is in the room, it's always on. You understand that? The mic is always on. If the mic is always on when you're in the room, it's a good point for that. I think we had dead air for a minute. Then you ask yourself, if the mic is on, watch what you say. Well, Billy Bush didn't really tell President Trump that when he made that dumb comment. What was the truthfulness of the comment? Still disgusting, but at least be accurate. But the accurate one doesn't make President Trump look bad. You'll see where I'm going with this in just a second here. President Trump said something. He said, hey, you know, I saw you with some pretty women the other day. Yeah, that was what Billy Bush says. And President Trump says, you know, if you're famous, women will allow you to grab them by the and not say anything about it. And they laughed, like locker room talk men, you know, would laugh. I don't find that funny, but that's
But he didn't say it to me, so I wasn't meant to hear it. But it wasn't what he said that the media says. So no wonder President Trump has to have a whole media crew and a whole radio and a whole audio crew with him whenever he's with these people, because he just doesn't trust him. He doesn't believe him. Okay. So now you build your life and you're trying to wonder, what's the right thing to do with the president? Do I expect him to be working for me and my family? No. It's not his job. Hey, everybody, I'm making this policy for Arif Halaby that lives over here and his wife and his family. Okay. Do you really think the president's supposed to work for you? I mean, honestly, come on now. Do you think the governor is supposed to work for you? I mean, you, the person. Even your family. Of course not. You know how schizophrenic that would be? One step forward, no back. Oh, this hurts Jimmy and Rancho Cucamonga. Okay, this is good for Whittier, for the Garcias and Whittier. Oh, this is great. Oh, no, this is bad for the Smiths in San Francisco. What? Have you lost your mind? You're not that important. I mean, you're nice. You're important to me, but you're not that important to the president. His job is to protect the United States of America. And the pursuit of happiness, not the achievement of happiness. You have the right to pursue, to chase it, without me putting my foot out and tripping you, without the government saying, oh, here's another tax, here's another stupid rule, sorry, missed that. You have the right to be able to do some pretty amazing things, but you also have the right to fail. It's not the president's job to worry about you. Same thing with the governor, same thing with the mayor, same thing with your city council. They're supposed to enact general policies, general rules to affect and help as many people or ideas as possible. So do I expect Candace and Tucker and Megyn Kelly to be mad at something sometimes? Of course, because it's not about them. Well, he lied to the American people. He said, no, he said America first. He also said no forever wars. 8 weeks, 12 weeks. What? They were all complaining at what? 6 weeks or two weeks. Oh, forever war. Started last month. Okay, no. But I can also tell you that there's more to the story. And it's not anything secret that I know. I'm not that special. But there's definitely more to the story. How do I know that? Because I just follow history. History. And now we see results, right? So before, I'm not sure. Am I sure? Am I not sure? Oh, well, let's launch a missile to Diego Garcia. So what does the left do? Well, we don't even really know if that was a missile in Diego Garcia. Oh, we don't. Now we hear that they have so many drones and ballistic missiles in the region, but they would never attack their neighbors. Oh, look, they did, including ones that had nothing to do with nothing, including the ones that were holding all their money. Dummies. So now you want to give them a nuclear weapon so they can charge whatever they want for every tanker coming out of the Strait of Hormuz. And what are you going to do about it? Nothing. That is the end of the story. Is to make the Strait of Hormuz irrelevant. Look, I just don't think people understand this. Your job is to always take care of you and your family. Right? In your family, it's communism. I heard this recently. I'm going to repeat it because I actually like it. What does that mean? To each according to his need and from each according to his ability, whatever the saying is. But here's why I think that's... Because do you expect a 2-year-old to do the same thing as a 30-year-old? Of course not. But you're still going to feed and clothe that 2-year-old. Because they're a baby, so it's communism. Socialism in your neighborhood, in your community, in your city. Hey, listen, the Smiths had a fire at their house. They're going to need some help. Let's go help them. Hey, the Jones dad died in a horrible accident. Let's go help them. But the country is supposed to be capitalist. Sorry. Sorry, Foreverland over there. Sorry, Never Never Land. We love you, but you're not our problem.
That's the way it's supposed to be. And President Trump is the closest to that in a long, long time. I told you they've pivoted to Lebanon. I told you that, didn't I? Why? Because 55-acre, for the last decade, it's been under consideration, planning, construction, and now full speed ahead over the last 12 months, 14 months. The largest embassy compound, I think, in the history of the world. Currently, for sure. And that is in above the mountains in Beirut in Lebanon. Very big deal. Because that's a real physical move, pivoting away. I think Israel keeps bombing Iran and trying to diminish Lebanon because it wants to be the number one power broker in the region. Probably not willing to share much with Saudi Arabia. So they both know that. Right, it's a dance that countries do. They're always looking out for themselves. Many reports nowadays that the number one enemy from an intelligence community standpoint, meaning who's always trying to spy on us, the pings that are coming in through software, the infiltration in companies and corporations, defense contractors, governmental agencies, the number one that's coming after the United States is actually Israel, not China. And people say, "What, aren't we supposed to be our friend?" Yeah, that's a big problem. When the Mossad and others continue to try to come after the intellectual property, et cetera, of the United States. So there has to be some straightening up there, right? Their relationships, cousins get mad at each other every once in a while. I want to touch on your email. This one's pretty quick. That's why I took some time with this. We're going to touch on this at the top of the next hour as well. All right. This is from Beatrice and her husband, Harold. All right. Harold and Beatrice. "Dear Arif, my wife and I are both in our late 50s. We listen to your show every week. We're very impressed, so we wanted to send in a question of our own." Thank you. "We bought our California home in 2017 for about $785,000, and we've lived there until 2023. During COVID, we refinanced into a 3.75% mortgage. Now we've moved to Arizona and we want to keep the house as a rental. That's been about 2.5 years ago." That means you probably refinanced and then left. "Smart move." By the way, guys, I'm going to pause for a second. "Smart move to refinance while it's owner occupied. You get a better rate." Continuing, "The tenants now recently moved out and we were hit with nearly $28,000 in repairs." That's a lot. "We have about $45,000 in cash reserves, but we're also paying $3,800 a month in rent where we live today, plus about $3,900 a month on the California property, and that includes taxes and insurance.

after the mortgage paid off, repairs, real estate commissions, etc., we should walk away with well over $600,000. Probably going to be a bit more than that, guys. But we'll see. Right around $600,000 is about right. Here's our questions. What tax surprises should we expect? How do we estimate depreciation recapture, capital gains, etc., in California? And since we're looking at retirement in the next 5 years, do you think we should do this before giving up a low interest rate California property? All right, so there's a few things, guys, here. First of all, I like that interest rate. If you have zero plans to return to California, for example, your family has moved, your interests are now in Arizona, then I have no problem with you selling California. For a lot of people, I recommend, oh, I'm going to move to Phoenix or Nashville or Franklin or Brentwood or Austin, whatever. You should go there and rent, unless you're super familiar with it. I don't mean you've been there six times. I mean you've lived there or you've been there for a month or two at a time, because you want to see traffic patterns. I can tell you, just from my house to my office, it's about 6 miles. In the times when school is in, if I have to be at the office around the same time the two local schools are starting, it takes me 30 minutes to get to the office, to go 6 miles. So time of day matters. By living in a place, guys, you're going to get a chance to walk through. Oh, I spend time on the south side of the city. Oh, my doctor's on the north side. Oh, I like the hospital, being next to the hospital. I don't want to be next to that place. There's a train track there. I didn't notice that before. So you really need a chance to rent. I like that, renting for 6 months, maybe a year. And it really gives you a chance to see the flow of traffic, where people live, where you're going to spend time, the shops, etc. You get it? This is very important. Because if you buy a place and turn around and have to sell it, what takes place is you're going to lose 10% in commissions. Just like the place you have now, you're going to lose 10% in commissions, escrow, title, all the junk fees. When you're a seller, you get about 90%. That's why if you buy something for $1 million and you sell it for $1 million, you're break even, you just lost $100,000. Because commissions are 6%, 5 or 6, depending on the negotiation, of course. But keep that in mind. So what surprises about depreciation recapture? That means if you have a rental, you're allowed to take a little bit of a loss every single year. But they're going to take a portion of that based on the purchase price, not what it was when you put it into service. So what was the purchase price? $785,000. How much of that is eligible for depreciation? About 80% of that. And then there's a formula, about 27 and a half, you know, years. So ultimately, you've got to think about, oh, something like 12, you probably have $30,000 of depreciation. I mean, you're going to pay taxes on an additional $30,000, 40 maybe. That's why having a good tax preparer, you guys have heard me talk about Eric Macias from Total Tax Gurus, love him. That's why you've got to speak with him and do a pretend, right? Let's do a make-believe. What if? And you could say, oh, that's it? Got it. I'm going to sell. Oh, wait a second. It's that much? Forget it. I'm going to wait. Right? This way you know. That's called tax planning, by the way. Difference between tax preparation, that means it's after the fact, and tax planning. The reason we brought a tax planner into our strategic partnerships here is very simple, because we needed to have somebody who thinks like we do. I'm okay. I love working with your tax preparer. They give us a lot of direction and what to do. And when I ask those questions, what is this number? What do we do here? What do you like about that? I can always tell if they own rental property themselves, if they're trying to consult on it, or if they just read about it in a book, took a test. Just like if you have a tax preparer who doesn't own a business, I don't mean a little LLC, I mean a real legit business, they don't always understand the deductions that come with businesses. Oh, I read it in a book. Okay, that's nice. I have software. All right, that's good too. But what I like is the idea for you to have that understanding. Now, here's the other trade-off. If you've lived there two out of the last 5 years,

then you get, between husband and wife, a total of $500,000 write off on your taxes. That means you can make that money tax free. So realistically, you'll probably pay very, very, very little in taxes, but a tax professional will tell you that. Now, if you're a real estate professional, if your wife or husband is a real estate professional, then you're going to get the ability to have other real estate offset the losses. A lot to talk about on the real estate world. It's one of my favorite topics. Not a real estate agent, but we are real estate professionals in our personal life. So I can share with you some of the things we do, how that works, etc. But it's not our business model. It's not what we do for clients. Just a fun part to kind of supplement reliable retirement income. I'd like you to have many sources of income in retirement. So Harold, Beatrice, you might have been stung by rental property, but maybe there's time to still buy in a place where landlords have more rights than tenants and squatters. All right, guys, stay with me after the break. Emma, we have you coming up next. Your email. And Adam, you guys, I'm going to touch on that. I've got some good topics for you when we come back. On the Total Financial Show, I'm Arif Halaby. 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That's 888-997-3847. Stay with me. We'll be right back.

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4: A shelter-in-place order at Camp Pendleton has been lifted after two suspects were arrested. The pair breached the Marine base during a police pursuit and were captured following a six-hour manhunt. Investigators say the suspects crashed through a base gate, abandoned their vehicle in a housing area, and fled on foot, triggering a large-scale search involving about 30 personnel from multiple law enforcement agencies. KTLA reports both suspects were arrested without incident. Larry Marino in the Answer Newsroom.
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0: 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Talking about your family's finances, of course, getting out of debt, managing money, planning for the future. It's all about making the right decisions. And, you know, I always cover the international because I love to travel. I think many of you know my dad worked for the airlines for many years and then had a travel agency. And so when you're kids, when you're young, you know, we may have struggled a little bit financially now and again, but I can tell you that, one, we had everything we ever wanted. Two, what I don't understand today, especially, you know, this whole organic, we're going to eat organic. You know, that's the only way we ate. My dad was a produce guy for a while, even worked as a butcher shop as a young man. And so with all of those things being said, I didn't even know that fruits and vegetables came in a can. I was probably 12 or 14 years old, spending the night at the Irish Catholic family down the street with six kids and a stay-at-home mom and a dad that busted his hiney for his family. And so, you know, times were always a little tight in the 70s. And so I remember spending the night over there where we were all hanging out and had dinner at their family's home. It was always lovely. And I walked through the kitchen. The lady opens up a can of corn. I was, you got to be kidding. When did that happen? So I go down, you know, afterwards the next morning, go home. Mom, Dad, you wouldn't believe it. Corn is in a can now. And they're like, wait a second, what are you talking about? Of course it is. That's how quote organic. Now, so we would fly around the world, but we would always fly standby. And when you do those kinds of things, right, you don't understand that that's not normal. Because however you grew up, everything that you know, you call normal. Mom was divorced, Dad had, you know, two different houses. You went back and forth. That's what you called normal. You would see different in other families, but that's what you called normal. You would see Dad work, you know, a job and Mom work a job and you're in daycare, the latchkey kid thing. That was normal, whatever it was. There's good and bad in all of our lives, no matter which childhood you had, which one you were a part of, or even what phase. My mom didn't work outside of the house except, you know, the school, the same hours that we were. She would work in the cafeteria or the noon aide, blow the whistle, walk. She would do those kinds of things, but at the same time, we were at school. She didn't work outside of the house until my younger sister was well into high school. And then one of us was always home for her, right? So the whole idea that we gave up chasing wealth and riches, oh, poor babies. No, we had an incredible childhood. You don't realize the sacrifice of your mom and dad until you're young. And you don't realize the sacrifice that this country goes through until you travel. Right? You start to get a little older and you realize what your parents have done. When they're young, you don't get it. At what age, or better yet, what event happens in life for us to look back and realize our parents are people? Isn't that weird? You ever think about that? I do. I kind of remember. I can tell you like an event with one of my parents when I realized they were people, right? They weren't these walk on water gods that you think they can do no wrong. Go, wait a second. You're actually a person. And so we would live this life going through where we'd come home on a Friday after school, walking home at 3 o'clock, and go, oh, look, Dad's home early. Hey, Dad, what's going on? He goes, come on, kids, pack up. We're going to Hawaii for the weekend. You got to be kidding. That wasn't a big, like, it was a bigger deal for us to go to Disneyland because that costs money. But to go, I mean, we would go with friends. But to actually go and live this life where we'd go to Hawaii for the weekend was just part of it because his friend owned a hotel. We'd take bologna, we'd put it in our suitcases, boxes of cereal, because those things are expensive there. American cheese. So we would buy milk and bread there. And we'd be on the beach of Waikiki, eating a bologna sandwich and learning to surf from some of the locals and bodyboarding and sitting in 80-degree water, living a great life. Totally different when you think about the neighbors. I'm sure to them, they thought we were rich. They might have had a new car every other year or 2 years or something. We thought they were rich. And you really didn't think about it as a, I need to pull them down. I need to take from you so that I could have something. We both had different things that were strengths. We got to do this. They got to have that. And the strengths that we each had was because in our neighborhood, there wasn't any divorces. Oh, maybe there was one. One was a second marriage, but we never knew the first lady. Maybe two were the second marriage. We never knew the first lady. But everybody was a normal, quote, family. And if we didn't like you, it's because you messed up in the baseball team, or not because you were black or Jewish or white or Catholic. In our neighborhood, we had a black family. Dad was a USC architect. There were two kids, boy and a girl. Mom worked. She had a professional job. There was a Mexican family. He worked for Department of Water and Power. A gay couple. I don't know what they did, but he worked somewhere. Would come home and would refinish a car. He was always redoing a car, so we helped him work on the car. As kids, you know, like clean it, whatever. He had a white couple. He had a Lebanese. My dad was, of course, from Lebanon. Our neighbor was from Spain. Didn't speak English very well. He was a colonel in Franco's army. Can you imagine that? Franco's army back then. So you had this whole group of Jewish family and Catholic and a guy that worked for government, people that had their own business, and people that were rich and people that were not so rich, richer at least. And so when you start segmenting out people's lives and you're being told that you're different because of a race or a religion or an ethnicity or a bank account, then you can't help but think and blame the things that you don't have on that part of you that someone has been pointing out forever. Right? If you say, listen, you're a lazy son of a, you don't have anything because your dad's an alcoholic. Well, okay, that's something I can control. I don't have to be that. I can fix that for my own life. Or you don't have anything because your dad likes to, you know, tinker in cars and works in the garage and ignores his wife, and all the money just goes right down the tubes. Working on his, well, we had a neighbor who worked on a helicopter, literally had a helicopter in his garage he was building, like a kit helicopter. A big neighborhood affair when the big truck came, flatbed, and took that helicopter in pieces to the airport. Right? Were they flying around in private jets? No, it was sitting in his garage. That's where his money went, probably. Somebody else was a race boat driver for IHBA. I used to pit crew for them for probably a decade. That was fun. When I say pit crew, it was like, hey, kid, clean that up. Hey, get me a beer. We lost, so now we can drink beer in the pit. That was my job. Change the spark plug. Okay, I would do that. Fill the fuel tank center, the center of the fuel tank with ice, because we were running hot fuel. So you had to have ice down the middle. Fun things like that, but that's where the wealth went. You wouldn't say, oh man, I wish I had something that guy has. Even though I'm spending my money over here, I want his stuff too. Because you could see that the choices that they were making, dictating their wealth, their success, their income, had nothing to do with race or religion, had nothing to do with the price of tea in China. These guys are just making decisions. Why don't we keep it that way? Because all of a sudden, when the choices people make keep them in poverty, like I'm going to have four kids from three guys out of wedlock, those choices mean you have to look in the mirror and go, that's pretty crummy. Yeah, that was a dumb idea. Right? You understand that. That's your choice. It's a decision. But when all of a sudden I can't decide I'm black, white, tall, skinny, half dad, half Lebanese, African, not African, wait. Wait, you mean I could have some of your stuff? You mean I get to have your stuff because of something that happened 200 years ago? I want it. Give it to me. Give it to reparations. Because you understand with reparations, they're just going to spend the money. They're going to buy rims. I want to be in the rim TV speaker, maybe even the marijuana business, if you start giving out reparations. Because they're not going to buy, they're not going to go back to school. They're not going to pay off student loan debt. Why do I say that? Because that's what human nature is. Because whatever you do, when you add money to it, it amplifies it. So if you take somebody who makes bad moral decisions, you take somebody who buys junk that goes down in value, you take somebody who has no pride in home ownership, so they rent, the car out front is worth more than every content inside of that house all put together. And then you give them $100,000 or $1 million. It doesn't matter. It just makes that more of it. So they'll get a bigger car, better rims, a gold iPhone. They're not going to say, oh, and now I will completely shift the next five generations of my family and I'm going to buy Apple stock. They're not going to do that. It's the dumbest thing ever. Unless, of course, you sell those things. And then it goes from the government's pocket, 10 minutes in that person's bank account, and then it comes over to my bank account called COVID money. Remember that? Nobody took that COVID money and had a change in behavior. If they were good investment people before, they made money now. They bought Bitcoin or gold or whatever. But if they were bad with money before, they just spent it. Why do you think Jeff Bezos and Elon Musk made lots of money? Why do you think Tesla was selling a lot of cars? Thank you. And now you have a Tesla that's worth a quarter of what it was worth. The battery life is junk. You have to put a new one in. It's the price of the entire car, basically. And so now you're stuck with something that is worth less than the money you borrowed to get. You see, you have to change the foundations of human behavior. And that leads me to my next one. Beatrice, you and your husband, let's lay this out, Harold. Okay, dear Arif, my wife Beatrice and I are both in our late 50s. We listened to your live show last week and we're very impressed. That's kind, thank you. So we wanted to send in a question of our own. No, sorry, that's the one from before. Got it. Okay, here we are. Emma. I can tell it's a live show. Adam and Emma. All right, dear Arif, my wife Emma and I are 67 and 65, and we may be facing retirement before we are ready. We have both been working on a government contract for about 8 years, but the contract was recently awarded elsewhere. The last time we were both unemployed, it took many months to find work, and frankly, ageism in interviews felt very real. My wife has some slowly worsening health issues, though her mind is still very sharp. As for me, I'm very interested in staying active, though I cannot tell whether that is because I fear becoming obsolete or because I am uncertain about my financial future. We have about $100,000 in cash and savings, $600,000 in our combined 401ks, and roughly $400,000 in home equity. We still owe about $365 on the mortgage. I have a modest term insurance plan as well. Here's what we're worried about. Should we pay off our mortgage and live on Social Security, plus a few side hustles? Should we aggressively invest part of our savings into something that produces income? Or should we view this as God gently nudging us into retirement? Okay, let's talk about this, guys, for a second. Retirement is really a transition period of time. And then when you're in that transition, your purpose still has to be created. If you've listened to me for more than 10 minutes, you know that I always bring up retirement needs to have a purpose. Why did you wake up in the morning? It might be to take care of your grandchildren. It might be to volunteer at the food pantry. It could be something. It could be working still, part-time, creating. But it better be something rather than sitting on your phone playing video games or watching, you know, Matlock or, what is it, Murder, She Wrote. Because when you do those things, everything starts to hurt. Everything goes bad. Look around. Why is it that pickleball tournaments happen even with folks and their seniors? Yeah, they don't move as fast. All of us don't move as fast as we did when we were 20. But man, when you see a 75-year-old acting like a 55-year-old, that's a big change, isn't it? And then you see 75-year-olds acting like 85 or 95-year-olds because of choices. So these things can flip you into the decisions that you make. So here's what I want to talk about. In the government contracting world, when a project is put up, for example, Northrop and Lockheed were going after a fighter jet at one point. I don't follow it so closely as to who won what, but I'm going to use this as an example. So the fighter jet, Northrop and Lockheed, and I think even Boeing for a while, and they all had to build a prototype, which means that's years of a job for somebody. The government says, okay, each of you receive, I don't know, I'm going to make up a number, $1 billion each. Go research, come up with a fighter jet that you think we could use. Then they all have to be ready by this date. It employs a lot of people. The government takes all of the data and awards the contract to one of those two or three or four, Rocketdyne, whoever it might be. Puts it down and says, you get the contract. Now, I don't know what happens to the other jets and the other information and the other data. Do they destroy it? Maybe. Do they keep it and retool it for 5 years from now when there's another jet that's kind of needed? But what happens is the people working in those other two companies lose their main jobs. Or they get reassigned to a different project. Or they quit and work for that new company because now they need a lot of people. New engineers, new project managers. So I want to encourage you guys, whoever ended up with that new contract, consider being a consultant. Consider being an employee. You don't have to start your pension from the old company if it has a pension. You can park it. You can pause it. Reach out to us. We'll give you some ideas. And then go get a job with that new place so your food, shelter, clothing is still being paid for by your job, by the work. But meanwhile, you're building up your retirement. You're building up your savings. You're building up your income. And at the same time, maybe the answer is for one of you to retire. Maybe your wife works part-time from home. But I don't want you both to sit at home in your late 60s and just wait to die. It's what a lot of people do. And there's kind of a point in time. I equate this to the time when you're 18 or 22 or whatever it is when you finally have to move out, when you finally go, and I'm done. I don't mean move out to go to college and come back. It's the comeback part, right? I don't mean you're still working at home or living at home and you're working full time and you've got a life and it's just really a place to stay. That's what it should be in your 20s, by the way. You shouldn't be hanging out with your parents all the time and going everywhere with them when you're 22. Just you shouldn't. But there's going to be a moment in time, 21, 5, 6, whatever, when you get married or you buy your own rental property and move into the, you know, two units and rent out four or whatever. That is a big step. But so is the next big step is retirement. When you go from waking up at 8 o'clock on a Saturday just to check, see what's going on in the world, but 5 a.m. on a Monday. When you go to sleep at 9 or 10 p.m. because you got to be up early the next morning. When all of a sudden you don't have to go to sleep that early, here's what starts to take place. The human body stays awake longer and sleeps in longer. And your whole clock starts to get shifted. Because remember, you used to have to wake up early to feed the animals and plant the farm, and then that's what you did. You went to sleep early. When the sun went down, you went to sleep. Not anymore. Because now you have wealth, income, social security, pension, annuities, stock market. You have money coming in that is giving you a life. So now you are a kept person. I know it sounds kind of fun. All right, ladies, turn to your husband. If you're retired, say, I want to be a kept person. I'm a kept woman. Because on the 1st of the month, the 10th, the 15th, the 20th, the 25th, every couple of days, bing, here's another, oh, look at that, another check coming in. I like those things. But only at the expense of you still doing something that you love, that you're good at. You see, when you're working, you can really only focus on things that you're good at to get better and then eventually to become great. If you don't focus on that, then you will always be chasing this dream of do what you love and the money will follow. Hog wash. Baloney. It's junk. It's not true. It's a lie. Do what you love and the money will follow. What does that mean? Are we paid in little heart emojis? Oh, look at, I got 6 heart emojis today. I can go to dinner. You don't do what you love. You do what you're good at, and which big capital and somebody's willing to pay you for. You might be good at being an engineer, but you really don't like it. Well, tough luck. You weren't born in the Rockefeller or the Vanderbilt family where you could spend your time riding polo ponies and putting on charity events. That's not the family you were born into. So you become really good and then become great. Become a really good and then great money manager. Build wealth. Maybe you could retire at 50. I have relatives that retired in the 50s. Began to do things they like to do, which is traveling or hiking or geocaching and all sorts of weird pickleball, whatever it is that they like to do in their 50s and 60s and 70s now. But they did so because they woke up on Monday and still had something to do. They couldn't sleep in. I don't mean sometimes, right? We all have that Memorial Day or Veterans Day. You can sleep in a little bit. Day after Thanksgiving, you're in that food coma. We like to do that. But guys, security clearances are valuable. If you have them, shop around to subcontractors that for the company that got the big bid, to the new company. Because if you just don't tell them your age, make sure you look a little younger, dress a little younger, be a bit hip. If you're worried about the ageism thing, that actually helps. All right, guys, stay with me after the break. Continuing on the war in Iran, will we get a deal signed today, this weekend? That's what the president keeps talking about. We'll see if he's right. Total Financial Solutions, Total Financial Wealth Management. That's what we're all about, managing your financial life. We'll be right back after this on your place for news, talk, and information. I'm Arif Halaby. Stay with me.
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10: In news, I'm Mary Rose. President Trump says Israel's latest attack on Beirut should not have happened. It comes after the IDF announced that it had attacked a Hezbollah infrastructure site in Beirut today in response to Hezbollah launching projectiles into Israel. In a post on Truth Social, the president said Israel has the right to defend itself against threats, but that the attack should not have happened. Rhode Island is joining a growing list of northeastern states raising taxes on high-income earners. Lawmakers approved a new millionaire's tax, boosting the state's top income rate from 6 to 9% over the next 3 years. Supporters, including Democratic State Representative Teresa Tanzi, says the move targets wealthier residents to support broader public needs. This is SRN News.
11: Hi, this is Larry Marino. Today, June 14th, is Flag Day. Our members of the military overseas or far from home, they fight for the freedom of that flag and all that goes with it. What about helping to send care packs? 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We have the Jennifer Horn Pack. For $5,000, you get to sit in studio, hear an hour of the Morning Answer, and then have breakfast with Jennifer Horn and the Morning Answer team. We've got the Larry Elder Pack. Lunch with Larry, and then in studio, listen to his show in person for an hour. These are once-in-a-lifetime events, and they go for a great cause, helping to send care packs. But we can't do it without your help. The number is 833 the number 2, and the word troops, or give online at am870.info. 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What a special greeting that would be. But we need the phones to ring. 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I'd like to get 10 calls on the board this hour to help send those care packs to our troops overseas. Brighten their summer season, their 4th of July coming up. By the way, Father's Day is just next Sunday. 833, the number 2, and the word troops. 833-287-6677. 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

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I'm Arif Halaby. 888-99-RETIRE. 888-997-3847. I always have to say it slow at least once, because I'm the guy that has to rewind things sometimes to go, what did they just say? What did he say? So I love being able to communicate with you. Look, I'm waiting for, just like you are, the official notice that a done deal has been made with the Iran war. I don't know if I trust the Iranians. And I think, well, I think you would also think the same thing. Here's why. I want to give you a recap. This isn't going to be every detail of everything, but it'll give you a flavor of the idea of what's taken place over the last 50 years in Iran. Okay. The Persian culture was very powerful. It used to be as big as the Roman Empire, even larger at some point, depending on which direction and how you counted. The Persian Empire controlled almost all of the Middle East and used to fight the Greeks all the time. That's why the Greeks and the Persians were royal enemies for quite a while. The Persian Empire was and has been basically diminished down to Iran, the size of Iran. But still a very big country, 93 million people, very powerful, a lot of riches, not just oil, but other things that come from that region as well. They have a sea at the in the north that allows it to travel across to other countries without a whole lot of problems. They have the Persian Gulf. A large part of their country borders the Persian Gulf. But they don't control the Persian Gulf, even though they have the Strait of Hormuz on one side, but the other side is a country called Oman. Now, inside of that Gulf, think of it like a cul-de-sac. Other houses at the back end of the cul-de-sac would be Kuwait, Iraq. You have Bahrain. Saudi Arabia is in there. So there are other countries that their only exit out of that region is between those two 22-mile rocks that are out there. Now, in normal international law, you own 12 miles off of your shore. So what happens when you own 12 miles, but that encroaches into my 12 miles? Right? So, for example, let's say there's only 15 miles between our two countries. Nobody can own 12 miles, because I can't have 12 miles. So generally what they would do is divide it by two. So if it's 15, well, at that area of our nation is 7.5 miles. You own the first 7.5. I own my first 7.5. Right? The British Virgin Islands and the U.S. Virgin Islands, the distance between them is 1 mile. So you can't have, I own 12 miles. The British BVI owns a half of a mile. And America owns half of a mile. Do you follow me? So the Strait of Hormuz is about 22 miles. That means they each have about 10 or 11 miles. The main channel, there is a main channel in Oman. Meaning it has to be fairly deep. There's some places there where you can't get, you know, it's too close to shore there. There's rocks and dangers. So you can run two lanes of traffic. Think of it like a two-lane highway, because they require a buffer between them of many miles from weather and malfunction. If something breaks, if the engines die, you can't just float into the other guy. So you have to have enough distance. So they run them, you know, coming and going, coming and going, coming and going. And it's a bit of a hairpin turn. For many of you that have seen it, you see it's a little bit of a hairpin turn, a little bit of a loop there. Well, that hairpin turn, for quite a long time, about a month or so, the United States has run a total of 220 oil tankers outside of that area. In other words, at night, they say, shut off your transponder, shut off your lights, follow us. And so the tankers have been leaving, coming and going, leaving. I think most of them have left. We're leaving, exiting, not coming. So where were these oil tankers going and why? I'm going to speculate now. So that's all the for sure things. Now I'm going to put on my
maybe, sort of, kind of hat. I think when President Trump went to Xi in Beijing, because that's a huge honor for a Chinese premier to have the president of the United States, it's a big deal. And the president knows how to wield that position, that power, that office, and his personality. And I think he said, you guys have to stop giving them satellite information, satellite data of our coordinates. Because they kept shooting rockets and shooting drones at American ships. We gratefully have taken them all out of the sky, but we don't want to keep spending $2 million missile to knock down a $25,000 drone. Because we were able to hijack, the United States was able to hijack the GPS system in Iran, but China's is more intricate. And they were using their data to bypass. Okay, so look, hey, you guys stop, and I'll tell you what, we will take tankers out, and you guys can have the oil. You paid for it already, it's yours. But we'll escort them out, you got to stop giving them our location data. So, I bet something, that's the what I think, maybe sort of, kind of. That's what I think happened, is some sort of a deal, because suddenly we saw the targeting of American vessels drop down to almost zero. We also saw at the same time, according to the president, 220 tankers come out of the Strait of Hormuz. That's a big number. You realize that's 5 or 10 a day. Now, they've been taking them out in the dead of night. Remember, there needs to be, I think it's a 5-mile buffer between them. So that's a lot. And they hugged the coast of Oman. They hugged the coast of the other country in that country's waters. So they didn't enter into Tehrani waters. But when you have a strait like that, Strait of Hormuz, when you have a strait like that, that leads to half a dozen other countries, is it really international waters? Or is it those two countries' waters holding the rest of those countries hostage? You have to pay a toll if you want to come out between these two points. I think that's really the thing that the United Nations is supposed to be an expert in. Let's see if they have any skill set in understanding how to negotiate and say, listen, yeah, the 12-mile rule, yeah, the half, the 50% rule, but we have all these other countries in here that can't get out. This is their Kuwait. They only have one exit that they can control. Otherwise, the rest of them are other countries. Kuwait would just become a province of Saudi Arabia, or maybe Iraq, for that matter. Bahrain would cease to exist as a nation if we don't have, although it's home to a huge fleet of American aircraft carriers and other Navy vessels. But Bahrain has zero connection to the Strait of Hormuz if we were supposed to use the 50% rule. So I believe you're going to look across the board and see some sort of resolution in the coming, maybe the coming months, maybe the years, as to the definition of that strait. So that the next time Iran wants to charge a toll, or the next time Iran says, hey, we've got a rule here, and that means you got to pay us or you can't leave, the international community will step up. Because the challenge is this. The Iran mullahs, right around 90, some say $120 billion in personal money, imagine, that they stole from the government and the people. They didn't earn it. They're government officials. They're thugs. They think they're king and queen. Really, what's the difference between you call them a mullah, you call them a king, you call them a queen, whatever. What's the difference? They use a religious authority. Sounds like the Church of England and Henry VIII. They use religious authority to keep people really in their place in that country. Well, 50 years ago, the Arabs are the ones that invaded. Now, they were doing it slowly. They did it through Islam and through a few other sources, because Persia was never an Islamic country, even really post-Islam, post-Muhammad. Now, the Ottoman Empire came along and impacted that. But again, the Ottomans are not Arabs. They're Turkish, more European, kind of more Caucasus, more Aryan. So how did the Arabs end up getting control
of a place that was once Persia and then once Ottoman. You had the Greeks and Romans prior to that. Alexander the Great, remember him? Knocking on those doors. And yet today, you have the Arabs that are taking control of the Persian people. More than half of the Persian people were not around during the Islamic Revolution. More than half. 40 million plus, 45, 50 million. Have no independent recollection of 1979. So when Raza Pahlavi comes along and says he's going to take over Iran, I just think he's a joke. I think the only people that want him are the billionaires in Beverly Hills. The Iranian princesses. I know, I'm going to upset some of you, including some of my friends. I think he has proved himself zero to be a leader. How do I know that? Three independent people. I know it's not a survey. I know it's not any official plus or minus error. No, no. Three different people who have traveled back and forth to Iran recently, and I ask them what their family's opinion is, and they're able to communicate, by the way, not a lot, and everything is being listened to, but they're able to communicate back and forth with family there. And to a person, all of them basically laugh at Reza Pahlavi. They said everybody that supports him is here. Beverly Hills, Bel Air, Brentwood, millionaires, great people. But nobody there wants him. Even though, you know, half have no memory of the cruelty of his father. And his father was not a Muslim zealot of any sort. He was the same kind of guy. He stole billions and billions of dollars from the country. No different. No different than the mullahs that sent all that money to where? Look, the mullahs sent that money to the same place that everybody sends dirty money. London, Paris, Geneva. Any surprise that that's the same place that Germany sent money? Germany was still trading currency and banking relationships in the middle of the World War II with London. Did you know that? The middle of World War II, Germany was still settling its accounts in British pounds. And the British banks, the London banks, were accepting it as currency. It was wild. We're bombing you on Tuesday, so I'm not going to make a deposit, just so you know. I'll take it on Wednesday. Craziness. So in the end, London also controlled the Strait of Hormuz by controlling the insurance companies. Not just one. Lloyd's of London is a big one. But Lloyd's of London owns some subsidiaries. And there's a few others. It says, we will not insure you, tanker. So Britain says, we're not going to help you, United States. We're not going to give you sea mine detectors. Because the underwater mining ships that can detect these things, Britain is known for being very good at it. We're not going to give those to you. Oh, okay. We're not going to support you, allow you to fly out of our bases. Oh, really? And we're not going to insure the ships crossing. So this is all your fault. So President Trump said, no problem. We'll bring our own mine vessel. Any ship laying a mine, we're going to blow it out of the sky. And at the same time, we'll insure them. Come on, vessels, we'll insure you. We got you. So the owners were thinking, what, really? Yeah, we got you. So suddenly London blinked and said, whoa, never mind. We'll insure them. We got it. You go back to being, you know, the superpower. We got it. Are you sure? Because we can take it from here, guys. We don't need you anymore. No. Because I remember it was 20, maybe 25 years ago when the British government came out and said that they were no longer going to be worried about being a superpower of the sea. A country that's 100% an island, that's smaller than a lot of other European countries, and it's all surrounded by water, said, we're good not being a powerful water navy force in the region. So what happens when you have this political movement? Because that's what it is. It's a big political movement.
Well, you have countries shifting its response. Remember when you in the 70s and 80s and even, you know, before that, if you were a nation in the world, you had a choice. You're going to be on Team America or Team Soviet Union. That's it. Whatever team you chose had certain consequences. When Greece and Turkey were pushing back and forth, and there were some internal communist movements, what the United States did is it said, well, we're going to give you money, Greece. Turkey said, well, that's fine. Well, we hate each other, by the way. So we're going to go and we're going to become part of the Russian satellite. No, no, no, no, no. Okay, we'll give you money, Turkey. So then Turkey and Greece were both getting billions of dollars a year from the United States to keep them from being part of the Soviet Union. And remember, Fidel Castro was supposed to be part of our team. He was initially. And then he flipped sides. I think he got burned by the Kennedy administration. Probably some of the arrogant men in his cabinet. And he said, oh, that's it. Now I'm a communist. Remember, we had the Sandinistas. We had the Nicaraguan, you know, rebels, the El Salvadorian rebels. You had all these. Some were leftist guerrillas, right, what is it, right-leaning. They had all sorts of leftist guerrillas. They don't even say that anymore in the media. They don't ever use the word leftist guerrillas. But those were the ones that were supported by the Soviet Union and sometimes Cuba, you know, through Cuba. So I share this with you because today, what are the two sides? China? Not really. We really kind of knocked the feet out of China. I would say 10 years ago was the beginning of the end of Chinese dominance. Now, it could have changed at any time. In fact, during the Biden administration, it was about to change. We stopped giving preference to American manufacturers building factories here in the United States. We stopped giving preference to the United States businesses that purchased and repatriated dollars. Remember what companies would do. They would go to Ireland. They would buy a company for $10 million. And they were a company here in the United States worth $100 billion. They would buy this company in Ireland, have it become the location of the headquarters, merge it with its $100 billion U.S. company, and they would say, we have just relocated our corporate headquarters to Dublin. And that's it. And that company would no longer pay taxes in the United States. Apple did it. President Trump said, you need to start bringing those dollars back home or we're going to start putting sanctions on you. So companies, remember we had like a tax break? Like this little honeymoon period or this holiday, bring your dollars back to the United States and we'll call it even, just pay your taxes. We won't give you any penalties or charge you anything. So companies were moving trillions of dollars over the course of years, 4 years. So then Biden comes along, he says, never mind, you can go back to the way it was. Start gutting American manufacturing, start gutting American technology. President Trump comes back in. Now, he knew this, right? Look, as much as I was upset, and I'm fairly confident that they cheated enough to affect the 2020 election. I don't think there's any question anymore from any kind of level-headed person, right?

because then you and I trust the trust God once again by watching how President Trump wins the election. I don't mean Trump is any kind of a Noah, certainly not a Moses, but I think he's in position. Not everything he does, but with the Tulsi Gabbards and the RFK Juniors, you understand those people used to be Democrats, not just little Democrats, not just Democrats that did a TV show now and again. I mean, legit in Congress, proponent Democrat. RFK, can you say Kennedy? The K is Kennedy. John Kennedy, Robert F. You got it? President Trump is not a right leaning of anything. I believe he was put in position to straighten out the world order, to go back to being, is it, are you with us or against us? Are you the United States or the Soviet Union? Well, that's a fairly simple decision that countries made around Europe. But today, who's taking Soviet Union's place? Is it Russia? Not even close. Is it China? Well, it was. So who is it? Ying needs a yang. Up needs a down. I think it's Europe. I think it's the socialist push of Europe. Not every country. I think Hungary and Romania. I think you're going to see, I know Netanyahu's doing things that he thinks is right, probably for his country. He's starting to get on my nerves. Still like him. I get it. Still getting on my nerves. And I still like Israel, of course. Him, sometimes I'm upset. He's got to stop bombing Beirut. You're not that good, guys. You can't get the guy on the third floor. You want to go take him out with a sniper's rifle? Fine. But when you shoot a missile and destroy somebody's lifelong, everything that they own in their life is in that apartment building. And they live six doors down from the bad guy. You just blew up everything they own, including probably his family, his kids, pictures. Everything is gone. I get it. The guy wants to kill Israel. You can't put a couple guys on a motorbike with a helmet and take him out with the .22 in the back of his head. I mean, God forbid, but I like that better. I don't mind if you're going to shoot him with a poison dart from a frog from the Amazon or something. But you're blowing up entire buildings, guys. Come on, enough is enough. Because the United States has got a lot of money and influence pushed into Beirut. Can you imagine if Israel is on great terms with Lebanon? Rebuilds its relationship with Israel, with Egypt, with Jordan. Do you realize what that means? When the Abraham Accords brings in Saudi Arabia, Qatar and Oman, and suddenly the crazies like Iran or the Houthis down in Yemen have to make a choice between who? The United States or Europe. So then the real face of Europe starts to come. You're either with us or against us. Starmer? Carney? The globalist? Carney is not a friend of the United States and Canada. Just not. His objective is very simple. He should be for Canada. That's what every country should be, by the way. For themselves. But he doesn't like the power the United States has. Certainly they don't like President Trump. I love it that they don't like him. I love it. You want to tell me who your friends are? I'll tell you what your success is going to be like. But you want to tell me who your enemies are? That's what you stand for. Friends are important. Enemies define you. Because people can be your friend for all sorts of reasons. But the people that don't like you, that are going to try to hurt you, their character is all about exposing who you really are. Because you're the opposite. And I think you have to have that in an understanding. Look, there are parts of the world that are just really bad. Here's what I mean. I've been all over China three times. I guess the

total time I've been in China is probably a little over a month. But it's one of the most beautiful countries I've ever been to on this planet. It's unbelievable. And the people were incredible. Food was amazing. Government, a 1 out of 10. So how do you separate the two? Or the three? I don't know. We'll be right back after the break, guys. I want to continue with this and see if I can break down the us versus them. Tell me what's going on with Europe and the United States. What might they be doing to undermine the country? We'll see when we come back. On the Total Financial Show, I'm Arif Halaby. 888-99-RETIRE, 888-997-3847. And we'll be right back.

0: All day today, we are remembering Flag Day. That's right. Today, June 14th, is officially Flag Day, and it kicks off Flag Week. We've got Father's Day next Sunday. Soon it'll be 4th of July, Independence Day. It's America's 250th. 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Oh, when you give, dictate a greeting, thinking of you, praying for you, remembering you on this Flag Day. A special greeting like that means a lot. Long after the treats, the cookies, all sorts of goodies have been consumed, the soldiers, the members of our military, remember that you took the time to remember their sacrifice. This is so important. I urge you to take part in it today, right now, on this Flag Day. 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We have the Jennifer Horn pack for $5,000 and the Larry Elder pack for $10,000. The Jennifer Horn pack, you get to sit in studio, hear an hour of the Morning Answer in person, and then have breakfast with Jennifer Horn and the Morning Answer team. The Larry Elder pack, lunch with Larry, and then sit in studio, hear an hour of his show. Hurry, make the phone ring, let our soldiers know they're not forgotten. Donate $250, get a $50 food certificate from Columbus as a thank you while they last. Donate $500, get a $75 certificate. 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But do it now, on this Flag Day. 833, the number 2, and the word troops. We thank you for calling 833, the number 2, troops, or am870.info. Thank you.
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2: The top federal prosecutor in Los Angeles suggests at least some California's primary election results are not legitimate. In an interview earlier this week, Bill Asaley said, quote, "We will be charging some people," unquote. He then estimated election fraud charges will be filed within the next 1 to 2 months. He said his office first needs election results to be certified so it can prove some of the allegations. Larry Marino on The Answer with breaking news and talk you can trust.
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0: of being part of the show, the Total Financial Show. That's what it is for you. For me, it's the ability to kind of connect with you, share with you some ideas and maybe ways to think about what's changing in the U.S. economy, what's changing in the world. How does this impact you? Look, I always like to discuss international stuff on my third hour, and here's the reason for that. Because I think things today internationally affect you, whether you like it or not. We know that the price of oil is everywhere, right? It's in our goods and services. It's in our products, even our food, because it's diesel. It's in the ability, which means transporting our goods and services. But what about fertilizer? Remember, we were told that the world was going to end because fertilizer in Ukraine was going to affect everything. Yeah, we saw a spike. That affected it. But that's really about it. I mean, we found ways, we found workaround ways. And when the United States, through President Trump and his agriculture department, try to find other ways to find and create fertilizer in the United States, the left pushes back and says, oh, you're doing this from an isolationist standpoint. No, I don't mind having 10 or 20% of any kind of goods or service come from other countries. I can appreciate that. Keep their countries going, doing well. Let that transfer of goods and services, cars coming into the, whatever it is, manufacturing of refrigerators. But what I don't like is when we have no PPE, personal protection equipment, from COVID, and we have to rely on China, and China says we're just not going to export it because we need it. What? Yep, sorry. And many of you have seen on social media these, the Bangladesh or India or Sri Lanka, this guy sitting on the floor with no shoes and your, quote, sanitary mask being manufactured and sewn through sewing machines. Lovely. Remember those pictures? So how did the international world affect this recent revelation that Social Security is now supposedly going to run out of money? Wait for it. What did I say 5 years ago? 6 years ago, I said it right here. I love it. I hate being the I told you so until I told you so. I said it was going to be 2032. Why did I say that? Because they were saying 2034 at the time. And once I saw that COVID money was being handed out, but it was being handed out as what's called an unearned income. That means none of it was being taxed for Social Security. That's a very important. They were not peeling away dollars and sending them to the Social Security Administration, but people were sitting at home collecting income. Then what took place is those same dollars that went out into the system and wasn't having Social Security withheld from it were in turn telling people we're only going to give you whatever, $2,000 a month. And the guy says, look, and I'm 64. I was going to retire at 69 or 70 or 66. I might as well just start Social Security now. So a person who was going to wait, meaning they were not going to take out, they were going to add, so it was a plus and a plus. Not only were they not withdrawing from Social Security, but they were adding money to the Social Security system by working and putting in his portion. And now just the opposite was happening. Now the person was not working and they were taking it out. So to me, it was just a math problem. That's all. Wasn't that difficult? But it sounded so dramatic. 2034, 2035. I said, no, it's going to be 2032. So of course, what did they do? They came out last week and said third or fourth quarter of 2032, they're going to run out of Social Security. Now, they're not going to run out like Joe Smith of Whittier gets the last check. It's not going to be like that. It's going to be, hey, we were going to pay you $2,000 a month. Now we're only able to afford to give you $1,400 or something like that. $1,300, $1,400, $1,500. Meaning you're going to take a pay cut, not a small one probably, unless they fix it. Now, there is a way to fix it. But it doesn't seem like the Democrat Congress wants to fix it. Now, you might say, oh, Arif, I thought you said they were a Republican Congress. Not really. Mitch McConnell is an establishment. John Thune, an establishment Republican, meaning they hate President Trump. They love big government. They love international money being spent, China spending money left and right into the U.S. Congress. They love the United States being dependent on other countries. And they love the ability for the United States to be kind of put in its place. Both sides. Not the Rand Pauls. Isn't that funny? Rand Paul and Mitch McConnell come from the same state. They're like night and day. Sometimes they vote the same, maybe a lot, but still night and day. So I share that with you so that you can understand that there's a dramatic change. And part of the reason that this war is very important. So one is the dramatic change, which is a slow ship. Thinking if you're trying to turn around one of these big tanker ships or a cruise ship. It takes miles and a long time to make a U-turn. Now, these cruise ships can do a U-turn in the fjords or in the glaciers of Alaska, the fjords of Norway. How do they do that? They have their little side things, but you get the idea. These big tankers don't have that. They don't have those little side jets. So what does this mean? I need to give you a little bit of a history lesson. So the United States used to have enough gold, and that's why its currency was so valuable. Great Britain enters the war in World War II to protect the rest of Europe because they figure, and this is mostly Winston Churchill and his team, figures that if Hitler runs over Germany, as he did through the election, but now taken over the Sudetenland, which is a lot of it is Poland and Czech Republic, starts taking over portions of France, etc., that he's going to come for them next. He was right. That was his plan. But a nation that's in debt, that didn't have a lot to offer, that was pretty coming out of the Depression and hit pretty hard, decides it's going to stand up. So the British Empire kicked butt, but they needed the United States. Roosevelt says, we don't have enough money right now. We do have some. We don't have enough weapons or tanks, but we do have some. We don't have enough men in the military, but we do have some. So here's what we're going to do. We're going to let you have, it's called a Lend-Lease program. We're going to lend you ships and tanks and planes. Even a few men can come and work for you if we want, but they're going to have to switch insignias on the side of their patches. So off America goes to build up its military over the next 2 years, build up its manufacturing, build up its technology, enters World War II. The day World War II is over, we win. We don't have a single bomb that landed in the United States. I mean, we had a few, but get the idea. The cities were still intact. People were going to grocery stores. We had food. We had manufacturing. Europe, it took a decade or plus to get back to normal. So what the United States did is it started the race much further down the road. And go. Well, we started already. They're like, okay, wait, we're going to start building our thing. Well, we're driving around the track. They're like, well, we got to build our car first. Lap two. Lap three. And so by the time Europe comes along, they're in debt to the United States by a lot. Because we said, we will help you through this thing called the Marshall Plan, but you have to spend that money back in the United States by a certain percentage. I think, I don't know if it was 70, 80, 90%, whatever the number was. So you can build up your own manufacturing, but you got to spend that money in American cars, Caterpillar, manufacturing equipment we have in the United States, hiring American workers, refrigerators, whatever. Bring in our architects to help rebuild. So over time, Europe developed itself, but we kind of put a finger on a little bit on the brake by having those dollars reinvested back into the United States. So basically, the government, through this long journey process, brought the dollars right back home. All right, now fast forward, 1972, we've now decided the world is going to own American treasuries. Basically, American debt. And as we go to the various countries, we say, we will help you, but you have to buy our debt. So you got to take your currency and buy our treasuries. And so our treasuries are in American dollars. They're now sitting in your vault. Let's say your safe deposit box. It's going to be something bigger than that, but you get the idea. So you can count your assets. Hey, we have some gold. We have some silver. We have some copper, and we have American treasuries. So countries all around the world had American treasuries. Well, in 1972, they really had to have U.S. dollars. How come? Because secretly, Henry Kissinger goes to Saudi Arabia and says, we vote that you're going to be the one that wins this discussion in the Gulf region, right? Kuwait was a small country, Iraq. You had a variety of people, Arabs trying to, I'm the Arab leader. I'm the pan-Arab leader. Nasser in Egypt said he was supposed to be the leader of all the Arab world. Saudi Arabia said no. There's all these little arguments going on. Well, the U.S. has already proven itself to be pretty successful. World War II, the ability to manage the economic system. So in 1972, Henry Kissinger secretly goes to Saudi Arabia and says, we will buy oil from you, but we need a couple of things. We need you to take the proceeds and fix up your country, of course, but the leftovers, the extra, buy American debt. Give the money right back to us so we can do things in our country. And in exchange, we will sell you military equipment. We will guarantee your security, but we need a base here on Saudi soil. Saudi Arabia was back and forth. Well, listen, we're the home of Medina and Mecca, Islamic headquarters of the world, right? The holy sites of the world, right here in Saudi Arabia. We can't have an American flag on our base. You're not a Muslim nation. We can't have an American flag on our property. So you can have a base here. We're going to lend it to you, but you can put a plaque. Because then it's not on our property. There's a plaque on the side of the building, but no flag in the ground. So America says, deal. So we have a military base. In fact, we have a few of them on Saudi Arabian soil. And we guaranteed their security, and we sold them F-15s and F-16s and jets and tanks and all sorts of things to protect themselves. Once that happens, the Saud family becomes solidified as one of the leaders in the Gulf region. And one of the leaders in oil distribution and in OPEC. OPEC is one of the oil-producing economic council, I believe. And it's a cartel. It's a union deciding how much oil gets produced and not produced. I think there's 70, 60, 70, 80% of all oil is controlled by OPEC. If you can remember back in the 70s, remember when we did odd and even days? The last number of your license plate, if it was a 6, you could go on an even day. You could go on the 12th or the 14th or the 16th or the 18th. But you couldn't go on the 11th or the 9th of the month. Same thing. You had odd and even days. So you would go get gas, but you could only go on certain days. Because the oil embargo by the Arabs, they didn't like certain economic policies that the United States was doing, so they put a limit on it. Odd and even days. Unless, of course, your dad knew somebody who owned a gas station and we just went whenever we wanted. I remember that. I'm like, Dad, aren't we supposed to be? Doesn't matter. It's like, I know this guy. We'll just fill it up. That's the power of having a man who may not have had millions in his lifetime, but had billions in friendships and personality and understanding people. And I will tell you, a bit of a side note, but just because to honor my dad for a minute, I think that was underestimated by a lot of people in his life. Probably underestimated by my mom. I mean, I could see that later on in life. I think underestimated by those that didn't have that ethnic flair. Right? If your dad's from Italy, I know a guy. If your dad's from Mexico, my friend can help you. Right? That's not an American way. An American way, a white person way, so to speak, is I can afford it. Let's check today. Let's check Yelp. It's different, right? Let's check Better Business Bureau. Back then, it's like, look, I have a cousin. And maybe the job wasn't always done well. I'm not saying it was. But it was just that relationship was just not appreciated. And so the oil embargo comes along. The Arabs start flexing their muscles. The United States says, listen, just keep buying our treasuries and we'll support you. Okay, fast forward. 2024. Sorry, was it 24 or 22? 24, I believe. 2024. Joe Biden's the final straw from his economic team. These guys, Anthony Blinken, they were way out of their league. Way out of their... They were being stepped on by everybody. Stepped on by China, stepped on by Israel, stepped on by Russia. They were stepped on by everybody. That's why nobody was afraid to invade Ukraine. Invade Ukraine, not Crimea, not take the Donbass, you know, a couple of little cities or counties or states. Took the entire stinking country. Why? Because they're like, these people don't know what they're doing. Invaded Georgia, one of the countries, I don't mean the state, the country of Georgia is huge. Under President Obama. Why? What does he know? Right? When President Biden and Kamala Harris said, what did you tell the Russians? Don't. Yeah, but what does that mean? Like, just don't. Don't. What the heck is that? High school? Nobody's scared of you. You have to be scared and respected, probably in that order. Probably in that order. So, but look, if you're American, if you're like, hey, we do the right thing, it's not the same kind of mindset. That's not right. I don't like his personality. He rubs me the wrong way, as if you matter. Nobody gives a, what do you care? Nobody, Jimmy, how's this rubbing you? Is it good? All right, good. We like it then. It's rubbing Jimmy good. We like it. Let's do it. Nobody cares. The president has so many layers that they have to think about. And here is a layer that matters to you. Fast forward. I started with Social Security, remember? Well, now goes back 2024. Saudi Arabia says we are no longer going to have a requirement that everybody has to buy oil in U.S. dollars, which means countries like China dumped $250 billion. That means they said, sold. We were holding U.S. debt as part of our wealth. China did. Well, they got rid of it. They sold it off. What did they do with it? They exchanged it for gold. Same thing started happening in Europe. Getting rid of U.S. dollars, and they exchanged it for gold. So as this reduction in debt for the United States, it started to be consolidated. In other words, some countries that used to have a little bit of debt had to buy those people's debt. China, we'll take $50 billion. Germany, we'll take $10 billion. Because the debt didn't go down. It's not like they cashed them in for U.S. dollars and off they went. It was traded. It went from Joe to Steve and Mary to Joe, right? Brazil to Japan, Japan to Korea. It bounced around a little bit because somebody had to make a decision. Am I on America's side or am I on Europe's side? Because today China is still powerful, very powerful. But is China going to be on the same side of Canada? I believe so. Is Canada going to be on the same side of some of those in Europe? Probably. The euro? Maybe. But what the United States did is it went to Saudi Arabia and it said, it was the first international trip, by the way, and said, you need to go back to buying in American dollars. No longer this basket of currency, some euros, some yuan, because China manipulates its currency all day long. And frankly, most countries do, but China is very, very big at it. They're sneaky. They do stuff they shouldn't. It's just they're not honest brokers. There's layers of honesty, right? For you and I in a personal life, there's dishonest and honest. That's it. In governmental relationships, there's gradations. China's the worst. They're the worst. Tell you one thing sometime. By the way, Iran is close behind them. The leadership in Iran are disgusting. They'll lie to you. That's why nobody trusts them. But what does this do? It allows, if Saudi Arabia now requires people to trade oil through OPEC and the Saudi region in American dollars, which, by the way, Iran said no longer will we accept American dollars. We're going to accept other currency. Guess what's going to come out of this negotiation? I mean, if we have to drop $50 billion worth of bombs, $200 billion worth of bombs to get Iran back on the team of the United States economically speaking, which means they're going to have to start purchasing oil from Iran in American dollars, guess where those dollars get to go? Directly and indirectly into your Social Security check. That is why we come full circle. You see, if there's no place to sell your debt so that you can get your $2,000 or $3,000 or $4,000 a month, then you will not get it. You will not get your $2,000 or $3,000 because nobody wants to take the other side of that transaction. And if India says we're going to get rid of all of our dollars because we now can use gold or silver to buy oil, then we don't need dollars from the United States. So the United States says, we have to print dollars because we got to pay Susie in Des Moines, Iowa, some money. Now, those dollars have a home. So now you know why Gaddafi was deposed, because he said we are no longer using U.S. dollars. Bashar Assad, Syria, said we're not going to use U.S. dollars for oil. See you later. He's gone. Maduro, well, you know that story. That was 15 minutes of fame. Saddam Hussein, we're no longer going to use American dollars. Surprise, what happened to you? And Iran said, we're not going to use American dollars for oil anymore. We're going to now develop a nuclear weapon and tell you what to do through the Strait of Hormuz. Oh, you are ya? Surprise, maybe not. Now you know why it matters to you. Hey guys, appreciate you being with me. Next week, I have a surprise for you. Got to stay with me. First, you got to be on the beginning of the show next week, 11 a.m., 11 to 2 p.m. I'm Arif Halaby, the Total Financial Show on AM 870, The Answer. 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Have a wonderful week. 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
6: SRN News, I'm Mary Rose. A deadly plane crash in Missouri 12 people were killed when a plane crashed near the Butler Memorial Airport. Butler is roughly 65 miles south of Kansas City. Missouri Highway Patrol Sergeant Justin Ewing said the plane was taking people up to skydive. Emergency responders got a call that a plane was down and engulfed in fire just before noon Sunday. Teams from the National Transportation Safety Board and Federal Aviation Administration will investigate, according to the Missouri State Patrol. John Scott reporting.
7: President Trump says Israel's latest attack on Beirut should not have happened. It comes after the IDF announced it had attacked a Hezbollah infrastructure site in Beirut today in response to Hezbollah launching projectiles into Israel. This is SRN News.
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13: Then the time come for you to be your own man and take on the world, and you did. But somewhere along the line, you changed. You stopped being you. You let people stick a finger in your face and tell you you're no good. And when things got hard, you started looking for something to blame, like a big shadow. Let me tell you something you already know. The world ain't all sunshine and rainbows. It's a very mean and nasty place, and I don't care how tough you are, it will beat you to your knees and keep you there permanently if you let it. You, me, or nobody is going to hit as hard as life. But it ain't about how hard you hit. It's about how hard you can get hit and keep moving forward. How much you can take and keep moving forward. That's how winning is done.
14: Now, if you know what you're worth, then go out and get what you're worth. But you got to be willing to take the hits and not pointing fingers saying you ain't where you want to be because of him or her or anybody. Cowards do that, and that ain't you. You're better than that.

0: everybody. This is Ed Hoffman, and welcome to the main event. I open up with that movie scene from the movie Rocky Balboa from 2006. Everybody I know that's seen it loves that scene. But you know what? I see so many people in this country that just apparently they forgot. It's like 9/11 in September. We're going to be at our 25th anniversary. And I know the 24th anniversary was like no big deal. They just kind of forgot how they felt that day. And of course, there's lots of people here that weren't even born on that day when that happened. But it's turned into what Pearl Harbor Day is. And I see that everybody just wants to point fingers and blame their problems on somebody else. Nobody wants to take responsibility. You see all these movie stars and sports figures that have an opinion on politics, have an opinion on Donald Trump, have an opinion on anything that they don't have any freaking knowledge of. You know, for those of us that have been financially successful that aren't movie stars and aren't sports heroes, we worked and worked and we made some good decisions and good decision, bad decision. As long as you got most of your decisions right, but you go forward and you fall back, you go forward and you fall back and you slowly get wiser and wiser to where you're not making those same mistakes or misjudgments. But that's not today. We need to get back to that. We need to get back to being responsible for our own selves and looking through clear glasses, not rose color. Go, well, hey, you know, I shouldn't have to work this hard. I work at McDonald's for 40 hours. I should be able to support my whole family on that. That's not true. So if you know what you're worth, then go out and get what you're worth. And that's not at McDonald's. That's my rant for the day. That's my rant so far to start out the day. Anyway, I'm qualifying people for loans all the time. And you know, they say, well, you know, here's what I made. I say, yeah, but if I show your tax returns, you took a big loss on this over here. I got to take that off. So you didn't make that much money. So I got to exclude the tax returns and just use your W-2s. Yeah, but I make a lot more money than that. Well, but you don't show it. If I look at your credit report, I say, hey, you make pretty good money because you're paying all your mortgages, your mortgage and your car payments and your credit card payments on time. And how do you do that if you're making $1,500 a month? I don't know. So it's become epidemic. I think I'm one of very small percentage of people that doesn't cheat on their taxes. Maybe it's because I've gone toe to toe with the IRS back in the 90s in 97 or 98. And it wasn't pretty. And that's a tough opponent you don't want to have to go up against. So anyway, that's my rant. I'm going to talk about everything that's going on this week. I'm not going to say much about Iran because it seems to be changing every single day. I will say this, that Trump stopping the bombing on Iran because they think they're close to a deal, just a waste. I support President Trump. Go take Karg Island. Get this over with. 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They're not going to make a deal because you can't get a good deal from a bad guy. 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And whether you're looking to refinance a piece of property that you own or purchase a piece of property that you like to own, or you want to look into one of them reverse mortgage things that everybody's talking about, then 855-640-2020 or edhoffman.net. Team Ed Hoffman logo. We'll do the cyber thing. 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Apparently there's more Ed Hoffmans than me, and there's more shows called The Main Event other than mine. 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Once a week, I record on Friday mornings. It uploads Friday afternoon, and it'll download to your device shortly thereafter, and you can listen to it whenever it's convenient. If you have comments on the show, send me an email to ed@edhoffman.net. So anyway, let's get on with the updates to everything. Well, the governor's election finally has been determined who will run against Javier Becerra in November, and only took 7 days. As we'll talk about, California is the only state where election day comes and they still receive ballots for 7 days after that. And from what I've heard on some posts, it's 7 business days after that. Hey, the Postal Service is not that slow. So it brings a lot of opportunity for fraud, which we'll talk about in a second here. But yes, Republican Steve Hilton and Becerra will face off in the general election. I sure as hell don't want Javier Becerra to be our governor, but the Steve Hilton people have been so vile and so mean and so insulting to everybody who supported Bianco. And I'm not really feeling comfortable voting for him either, but we'll see if they lay off long enough before November and let some of us Bianco people be calm and not feel that we want to retaliate. With 91% of the votes in, the results as of Wednesday were as follows. Javier Becerra, 27.9%. Steve Hilton, 25%. Tom Steyer, 22.5%. And Chad Bianco, 10.2%. Hard to believe that there was such a low percentage for Chad Bianco when he was leading all the polls before Trump endorsed Steve Hilton without ever even talking to Chad Bianco. But we've seen this game before in 2018 when he endorsed John Cox instead of Travis Allen. So anyway, California will be California, and that's why California, most of the money's moving out of California. You know, I asked Chad, he goes, hey, there's got so many rich people in this state that have just left. And I said, yeah, well, that's what the Democrats drove us to. So here's what Hilton said Tuesday when the results showed he had permanently advanced to the second place.
1: Finally, we get a result. It's only a week after Election Day. That's fast for California. Anyway, the good news is that we're going to have a chance for change in November, a new direction instead of another 4 years of the insanity. So very happy, but we've got work to do.
0: Yeah, we have a chance for change. I don't know how much change it'll be if Hilton gets elected, because I don't really know if he's really a Republican. I suspect he isn't, because I know anybody who's a Republican that sleeps with a Democrat, you can't lie and say your wife's opinion and statements don't influence your actions. But we'll see. I'm sure Mr. Hilton will be happy to hear about a new law signed by the current governor this week from Palm Springs Desert Sun on Wednesday. California law inspired by Chad Bianco case restricts ballot seizures. Governor Gavin Newsom has signed a bill aiming to establish more protections over California's elections. Not protections from fraud, just protections. The proposal emerged after Riverside County Sheriff Chad Bianco seized more than 500,000 ballots earlier this year as part of an investigation into alleged voting fraud or irregularities. We sure don't want to check into those things when someone says, you know, we got whistleblowers that say Tim Walz knew what was going on, and we got whistleblowers that say this and say that. We certainly don't want to follow those allegations up, because that might keep the Democrats from being able to continue their fraud. Back to the article. With California's election in full swing, the new law took effect immediately, prohibiting law enforcement officers from gaining access to voting machines, voter rolls, or other voting technology held by election officials, except if the officers have a court order. Wow, that's leadership. Let's make sure Democrats can cheat and make it harder for anybody to prove it. Pretty disgusting. It's, you know, California is the greatest location with the greatest weather. We're an hour from the beach and we're an hour from skiing. We have everything here, including the traffic and the smog. But we just can't prove anybody is playing straight. One more blip from the article. The new law also comes as President Trump has continued to spread unfounded allegations of election fraud and push for more federal oversight into how states conduct their elections. Wow. President Trump was asked about these supposedly quote-unquote unfounded allegations when he sat down with Meet the Press on Sunday in Wisconsin in a barn in the middle of a rainstorm. You're going to hear him talk about California, but he's not talking about the governor's race. He's talking about the mayoral race in L.A., which we'll get to next. But let's hear from the president first. This back and forth started when Meet the Press host Kristen Welker asked him about his now defunct $1.8 billion anti-weaponization fund for January 6 participants. That led to Trump to talk about 2020 election being rigged, which turned into arguing about California, the only state where it takes a full week to get election results, thanks to every address getting a mail-in ballot, unmanned drop boxes everywhere, and ballot harvesting being the norm.
2: Listen to me.
3: Let's talk
2: There's
3: about
2: tremendous
3: Todd
2: evidence. There's nothing
3: it's
2: but
3: not
2: evidence.
3: Been presented
2: the election
3: in a
2: was
3: court
2: rigged.
3: Of law.
2: It was a dirty election.
3: Mr.
2: And it's
3: President,
2: happening again right now in
3: never
2: California.
3: Presented evidence.
2: It's happening
3: the
2: right now in California. Right now, it's looking. Look at what's
3: Where's
2: happening
3: the evidence
2: in California.
3: To that?
2: It's
3: the Republicans
2: 4 days.
3: Are doing well in California.
2: It's. No, they're not. They're dropping fast because it's a rigged election. Let me tell you, it's 4 days. And they aren't even close
3: that's
2: to coming
3: how they,
2: up
3: that's
2: with
3: how they count
2: You know
3: the
2: why
3: votes
2: they're doing that? Because they're cheating on the election.
3: There's, what, do you have evidence they're, to support
2: all
3: that?
2: All I have to do is look. All
3: but,
2: I have to do is
3: that's
2: look.
3: That's not evidence.
2: And I listen. And I listen to people. But, and let's see what happens.
3: But, sir, that's not evidence.
2: You think it's appropriate?
3: That's how they
2: that
3: count
2: they
3: the votes in
2: Do you
3: California?
2: Think it's appropriate that they have an election and 5 days later they're nowhere close to picking
3: State
2: a winner?
3: State and local officials acknowledge they are slow. They're urging.
2: No, they're crooked.
3: They're urging
2: they're crooked.
3: The votes to be counted. Quickly. That's how they
2: They're
3: vote in
2: crooked,
3: California.
2: Crooked, just like you're crooked. Your press is crooked, and Meet the Press is crooked. You know that these elections are rigged. Your network knows that they're rigged. Your one-sided, crooked network. So let's call it quits because I've had enough. Thank you, darling. Have a good
3: Mr.
2: time.
3: Mr. President, let's please. I traveled all the way to Wisconsin.
2: I've sat
3: I traveled
2: in the rain
3: all.
2: With you.
3: I know.
2: I've
3: I traveled
2: sat in the rain
3: all the way
2: with you
3: to
2: for
3: Wisconsin.
2: An hour, on and off in the rain, and I've given you enough time. You ought to straighten out your press because you know what?
3: Mr. President,
2: a country can never be great with a dishonest
3: all, listen.
2: Press.
0: Yep, you heard her say, you never presented any evidence in a court of law. That's not because there was no evidence. It's because the courts, you had various organizations suing multiple states for election fraud and irregularities. And the judge said, okay, well, you can't prove standing, so we're not going to hear this case. So meaning that, hey, you know, if some Republican organization says, hey, we're suing for this, to present the evidence of the fraud, they say, well, how did you get hurt from this? And if you can't prove that there was damages, then you have no standing. But we know there was plenty of evidence. Remember in Nevada, they did a dig down and thousands of people voted that were registered at casinos. They live at casinos. Thousands of people were registered that they live in vacant lots in Las Vegas. Thousands of people had multiple names, multiple ballots, and voted them all. Thousands of people were deceased. Dead people were voting still. In Pennsylvania, they had an eyewitness of a guy who hauled ballots in his diesel rig from New York to drop them off in Pennsylvania to be counted. Why would you have ballots in New York that are for Pennsylvania? And he was just told, hey, just leave the trailer here. We'll unload it. And so they tried to keep him away from seeing the actual fraud. But say, why are you driving from New York to go to the Pennsylvania Registrar of Voters? Also in California, we know for a fact people were multi-registered. You know, Edwin Hoffman, Ed Hoffman, Eddie Hoffman, Edwin B. Hoffman, Eddie B. Hoffman could have done it any number of ways. And it's just, we know that the election was rigged. We watched Trump being up by 300,000 votes when we went to sleep at 2 o'clock in the morning, watching the results. And when we woke up 3 hours later, they were neck and neck, him and Biden. I don't think that's possible. Wait, you stopped counting at two. How did 3 hours later, 300,000 more votes for Biden and none for Trump came in? I'm going to have to call BS on that. Let's talk about the fraud in the L.A. mayoral election. The president is right. It's abundantly clear that the L.A. mayoral race was rigged in order to edge out newcomer Spencer Pratt, the former reality star who ran as Republican and was clearly making a splash while doing it. Pratt ran on a platform of two major talking points. One, how badly Mayor Karen Bass fumbled the wildfire response, in which he and his wife lost their house. And two, the out-of-control homelessness in L.A., which is obviously impossible to deny. Of course, Karen Bass said, oh, but the homelessness has gone down 18%. Sorry. How do you prove that? Pratt raised a lot of money in grassroots campaign with the help of wealthy donors who share his concerns, and he has said plenty of well-known people have told him that they're behind him. They just didn't want to say so publicly, because in L.A., if you admit that you're a conservative, everybody in your business will ostracize you. You know, I know Siaka Massakoi, who you see him on TV from time to time. He's an actor on the Babylon Bee. He mentioned that he was on a TV series, and once they found out he was a Republican, they canceled him. They fired him, and he hadn't been able to get any work since. I know he found the Babylon Bee, so I'm sure he's doing well. I saw him on TV the other day, and he sounds great. But anyway, Pratt was all but certain to take second place on Tuesday night when the results showed Bass with 34.8%. Pratt with 30.4% and City Councilwoman Nithya Raman at 22.3%. And then, as if by magic, the votes for Raman surged over the next week as, quote, every vote was counted. So by Tuesday of this week, with 95% of the votes counted, the results were Karen Bass, 34.3%, Nithya Raman, 29%, Spencer Pratt, 25.5%. I'm having a hard time believing we had such a comeback like that. And you basketball fans are going to say, look at the Knicks. We're down 29 points in the third quarter the other night, and they came back and won it. I don't think elections work like that. If you took 50% of the votes and Spencer Pratt got 30% of them, the other 50% should be about the same. And, of course, that was days after Nithya Raman had already conceded. Even she knew Pratt was beating her before this happened. And how did this happen? I think we all know the answer. From California Post on Tuesday, bombshell photo unveils damning Nithya Raman link with homeless voters as fury erupts over L.A. ballot count. Thousands of homeless voters were registered to vote at L.A. shelters, despite many not living there or the facilities not having any beds. Well, if they don't have any beds, how do people live there? And as Spencer Pratt was eliminated by Nithya Raman in the mayor's race on Monday night, it can be revealed that one drop-in center that received $600,000 from the socialist candidate had 185 registered voters at the address that offers no accommodations, no beds, but they have 185 people living there. That doesn't seem right. The revelations have prompted U.S. Attorney Bill Saley to say he will investigate the concerns uncovered by the Post and follow the evidence to see if the law has been broken. A review of records shows 7,600 voters tied to homeless shelters and service providers. Among them was St. Joseph Center in Venice, a homeless services drop-in center with 185 registered voters tied to its address. The organization received a

the $600,000 to this homeless shelter didn't come from Rahman's campaign, didn't come from Rahman. It came from taxpayers that she had control of. Can you see how this works? Politicians want votes. They want people to do them favors, and so they just use our tax money to pay people off. The Post contacted her campaign and the center seeking comment regarding the relationship between the council member and the organization, but has not heard back. However, a photograph showing Rahman presenting a $600,000 check was taken down from its website following our inquiries. Wow. We don't want anybody to know that she's supporting voter fraud, but we all know that. Oh, yeah, nothing to see here. Okay, back to the article. Martin Rowe, a homeless man living in Venice, told the Post he was registered to vote during an outreach effort outside a Ralph's grocery store. They asked all the questions, Rowe said. They gave you a paper. So you can imagine you're going into the grocery store and there's a little table out there registering people and there's another table selling Girl Scout cookies. And the homeless people walk in because they panhandled a few dollars or trying to get what they can to eat. And they grab them and say, hey, are you registered to vote? No, I'm not registered to vote. Okay, well, here's what we do. And we tell them everything that they need to put on the registration so that it goes through. And I don't know how they get their ballots if they live at a grocery store or at a homeless shelter. Maybe the homeless shelter has a mail collection facility, but they don't have any beds. The largest concentration of homeless voters was at the Midnight Mission in Skid Row, where voting records show 1,160 registrations. But its website shows it only has 84 beds for men and 36 for women. So that's a total of 120 beds. But they got 10 times that many people registered to vote there. Nothing to see here. One homeless man on Skid Row, Norman, said he witnessed voter registration efforts in the area for years and claims he had previously been paid to help sign up voters, and that cigarettes were offered to some people during the drives. It was a big push to get a certain area of town registered for voting. Norman, who declined to give his last name, told the Post. And by certain area of town, he means Skid Row. There's another Post article that links to a bunch of TikTok videos where homeless people state they were paid $2 and $4 and $5 to vote for Karen Bass. There's even a guy that said he was registered in San Bernardino, and he was told, oh, that didn't matter. What the hell? I don't understand. Hey, I'm registered in San Bernardino. I'm in L.A., and they registered me to vote again. So that doesn't sound like fraud. But those videos are a bit noisy, so we're not going to play them. You can check them out on a TikTok account called Lane Needs Spencer Pratt. And it doesn't end there, folks. They hit up mental health and substance abuse clinics, too. Voter registration records reviewed by the Post show more than 80 registered voters across four behavioral health and addiction treatment facilities. The Corner of Hope Mental Health Service Center, Volunteers of America Alcohol Services, Los Angeles Centers for Alcohol and Drug Abuse, and Homeless Health Care Los Angeles Harm Reduction Center. The Post also identified 313 registered voters tied to addresses associated with the LA County Social Service facilities. So you go to social services facilities to get help and people get to live there? I don't think so. And they shouldn't be a mail drop-off thing for homeless people. U.S. Attorney Asaley said California has effectively decriminalized election fraud by removing basic fraud detections that are common in other states. Dirty voter rolls with no voter ID and unregulated ballot harvesting is an open invitation for bad actors to commit fraud. If California wants to restore public trust, we invite them to comply with federal law and allow us to audit its voter rolls. What are they afraid of? Well, they're afraid that if the truth comes out, they're not going to be able to continue rigging the elections for Democrats. I've got lots more to say, but I'm out of time for the first half of the main event. Stay tuned for 5 minutes, traffic, weather, sports, and commercials, and I'll be back with lots more. Hi, this is Ed Hoffman with United American Mortgage and host of the main event, heard weekends here on AM 590 The Answer. Well, the Federal Reserve has finally started slowly dropping the interest rates last month and are expected to do it again two more times before the end of the year. How does this affect mortgage rates? It affects them indirectly. And the mere expectation of rate reductions have the mortgage rates drifting down slowly, but still drifting down. 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
2: Hi, this is Larry Marino. 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We have the Jennifer Horn Pack. For $5,000, you get to sit in studio, hear an hour of the Morning Answer, and then have breakfast with Jennifer Horn and the Morning Answer team. We've got the Larry Elder Pack. Lunch with Larry, and then in studio, listen to his show in person for an hour. 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But we can't do it without your help. The number is 833 the number 2, and the word troops, or give online at am870.info. 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What a special greeting that would be. But we need the phones to ring. Would you join us? I'd like to get 10 calls on the board this hour to help send those care packs to our troops overseas. Brighten their summer season, their 4th of July coming up. By the way, Father's Day is just next Sunday. 833, the number 2, and the word troops. 833-287-6677. 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Let them know that they're truly not forgotten. Some of them receive nothing at all from home. Please help. 833, the number 2, troops, or am870.info.
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4: Spencer Pratt has broken his silence after failing to advance to the November runoff in the race for Los Angeles mayor. Pratt posted a video.
5: You can get rid of me that easily? I know a lot of dim-witted jerks thought I was in this for a grift, that I was going to roll up and leave town if I didn't get into City Hall. Hey, morons, I didn't get in this for political power. I got in this to expose this corrupt machine, and nothing has changed.
4: Says he's spoken with several business owners who will be leaving L.A. now that either Bass or Rahman will be mayor. Larry Marino in the Answer Newsroom.
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0: part two of the main event. 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So many people are in so much debt. I had one guy call me and said he needs to refinance. He had a seller carryback from when he bought his house 20 years ago, and he's been making interest-only payments on it for 20 years. And I pulled his credit, and I go, and he's got a ton of equity in this house. And I said, so you just want to pay off the second, or did you want to pay off any of this debt? He goes, oh, yeah, I thought I'd get a little bit out to pay a couple of accounts off. He's got 48 credit card accounts and a car payment that add up to $101,000. I said, you know what? We need to get rid of all this stuff and give you some relief because you're paying out everything that you're making. And he had to rent out half of his house to make ends meet. So I got him a loan to fix his credit, pay off everything, and then we're refinancing it into a permanent loan. And you know what? If you need someone to figure out your problems, 855-640-2020 or edhoffman.net. Click on the Team Ed Hoffman logo. So anyway, in the first half, we're talking about voter fraud. And we're talking about the voter fraud specifically in the L.A. mayor race. And we talked about the article on Bill Saley saying that he's going after the bad actors. And I'll repeat this part. Dirty voter rolls with no voter ID and unregulated ballot harvesting is an open invitation for bad actors to commit fraud. So I agree with that. 3,000%. Earlier this week, Saley tweeted something I think is pretty interesting. Listen to this. California is blocking federal audit of its voter rolls. California allows first-time voters to register using forms of ID that most Americans would find surprising, including a gym membership card, and some of them don't even have pictures on them, an employer ID card, credit or debit card. How do they know that even belongs to you? A prescription drug label. So you find an empty drug bottle in the trash somewhere and you walk up and you register to vote. You're not even that person. Well, here it has a name and it has an address on it. So that's me. Well, how do you get prescriptions without an ID? I don't know. And lastly, the insurance card. California provides free health insurance cards to undocumented immigrants. So California gives you an insurance card and then they let you register to vote with that. You're not even a legal citizen. I don't get it. So I've mentioned in the past that someone at DMV was asking a guy if he wanted to register to vote. He said, well, I'm not a citizen. She said, that doesn't matter. What the hell? These are state employees. Should be more protective of their state, don't you think? Anyway, so this is permitted. These weird ways to identify yourself, gym membership card, employer ID, credit or debit card, prescription label or insurance card. This is permitted when a voter fails to provide a social security number or driver's license at registration. Our office believes this policy deserves a closer look. You think? We also have serious concerns about how California maintains its voter rolls. There are open questions about whether the state is promptly removing deceased voters, people who have moved, and individuals convicted of disqualifying felonies. On top of that, California allows third parties to collect and turn in ballots on voters' behalf, a practice known as ballot harvesting, with few restrictions. This makes it difficult to track who actually received, completed, and submitted each ballot. Nope, no potential fraud there. And of course, if you get them from people that don't have any money, you just offer them a couple of cigarettes or $2 and they give you their ballot empty and you vote it for them. For over a year, the Department of Justice has been trying to audit California's voter rolls. Federal law gives the Attorney General the authority to review state voter files and confirm that only eligible U.S. citizens are voting in federal elections. This week, Speaker Johnson was asked by CNN's Manu Raju whether he agrees with President Trump on California's election procedures.
1: Speaking of fraud, the president keeps saying that there's election fraud in the California mayor's race. Is what evidence is there to prove that?
2: You tell me, Manu. They are counting votes weeks after the election. We have entire nations with huge populations, like India, that can count their votes in 24 to 48
1: hours. You're saying it's rigged like the president?
2: I'm not saying it's rigged. I'm saying it stinks to high heaven, and everybody knows that. Let's remove the appearance of impropriety. Let's have, what a concept, let's have votes on an election the day of the election. That's what many states are able to do. I think California is playing around with this.
1: But what evidence is there to prove that there was this rigged?
2: Some of these efforts are so diabolical and so far upstream it is impossible to prove. But I think everybody knows instinctively something is wrong here. And that's a concern. We need people to believe in the integrity of our election system. It is critical to maintain a constitutional republic.
0: And I would say in California, a lot of people don't even vote because they don't believe it's legit. And think about this. They're not allowed to announce on TV any numbers on how people voted until the polls in the whole state are closed. But then they announce them, and okay, the polls close at 8 o'clock in California. You can get a postmark on a ballot up until midnight. Watch what happens every April 15th. You get lines and lines of cars dropping off their tax returns to get postmarked by April 15th. Well, I think it's pretty serious that they allow that. And because how easy would it be for a postal worker to postmark a bunch of empty ballot envelopes and with no ballots in them? And you say, would a federal worker do that? Well, if you offered them $10,000, would they do that? I would bet you wouldn't have a problem finding somebody to do that. Hey, we're going to run all these things through the postmarking machine, and we're going to hand them back to the people. And then they're going to go vote the ballots, as many as they need to win the Republican. And then they're going to drop them in the mail. And the postmark already says Election Day. So anyway, by the way, Steve Hilton has spoken out to say he wants an end to legal ballot harvesting. No more universal mail-in ballots and required voter ID and citizenship verification. And Fox News announces that like it's groundbreaking. Hey, Steve Hilton has these great policies he wants to do. You know, same thing that every other Republican wants, including people that don't run for office and the people that do run for office. Let's go on to the next subject, victory for the Nazi in Maine. Let's talk about in the primary with disappointing results, the Senate primary in Maine, where Graham Plattner, supposedly the Democrats' best hope for taking back the Senate, despite his Nazi tattoo, his history of abusing girlfriends, and his fondness for cheating on his wife using one of the grossest dating apps out there, won the primary by a landslide, taking a whopping 72% of the vote over sitting Governor Janet Mills, who dropped out in April despite Chuck Schumer backing her. Well, that's not surprising. We saw thousands of people vote for Eric Swalwell, who dropped out, and they still voted for him anyway because his name was on the ballot. So that's not too surprising, but the fact that people would actually checkmark this guy, he's not a good person. Here's Plattner giving his victory speech Tuesday night.
3: Redemption is not just some simple or easy destination. It's a journey. I've made mistakes in my life, mistakes that I regret, that I live with, and that I continue to learn from. And I'm still far from perfect. But every day I wake up and I try to be a little bit better and a little bit kinder than I was the day before.
0: Wow. Wouldn't it be good if his redemption was finished before he filed for candidacy to be elected? Wouldn't you think the Maine voters would be smarter than that? Well, hey, this guy's been cheating on his wife since 2 weeks ago. And of course, even Thursday morning, another woman came out that dated him in 2021 and said what a lying piece of garbage he is. So how did this happen? How did a guy with these abysmal qualifications get on the ballot at all? The answer gives us a fascinating view into how the Democrat Party currently operates. It turns out he was recruited to run for office by two Ivy League educated operatives, an engaged couple named Daniel Moroff, should be Moron, and Leanne Fan, who met while working on Bernie Sanders' 2020 campaign, which then that in itself is disqualifying for picking out candidates. They're political operatives who identify as Democratic Socialists of America. And they have managed to successfully recruit candidates to run as Democrats, including Dan Osborne running for Senate in Nebraska, And House Member Summer Lee, who won Pennsylvania back in 2022. Wait till you hear the clip of this guy talking. You'll know why I said those last few sentences like that. The Wall Street Journal interviewed the couple last week, right before the New York Times story on Plattner's ex-girlfriends dropped. Listen to about 2.5 minutes of these weirdos. And remember, this is who's recruiting the candidates the Democrats are running now.
4: There's this whole world of people who've built careers out of the Democratic Party and its ecosystem and who put out the kind of campaigns where a normal person can look at it and say, this looks and sounds like shit.
5: How did you come to decide to come to Maine, and why Maine?
4: God, well, I mean, you know, I think it was the spring of 2025, and, you know, Susan Collins is an establishment politician who's been there forever, and it's very easy to hold her accountable for the problems that we face, unless we run somebody who is even more of an establishment politician and even more responsible for the problems we face.
5: How did you find Graham Plattner?
4: Well, so, I mean, we went through thousands and thousands of prospects. We, you know, through a number of means, you know, assessed just a huge amount of people. Then, you know, Leanne pulled up this video of this guy with an oyster farm. She pulled up his FEC history and saw, you know, the money he'd given to Bernie Sanders and, you know, some other people. And that was enough information to know that we had the best prospect that we'd maybe ever seen.
5: At this point, you hadn't vetted Graham Plattner. You hadn't done a full scrub of who he is. How did you go about vetting him? And why did you?
4: We paid a nice firm a whole chunk of money and got some stuff back. Some of what you've seen on the news we got back. Other stuff we didn't.
5: Did the vetting process turn up the tattoo that became so controversial?
4: No.
5: The Reddit posts, did that turn up in the vetting process?
4: The firm sent us a thing, and it had some of the posts, but it didn't have all of them.
5: And what did you think about that? How did you think your way through the fact that he had posted these things on social media?
4: I said none of this will or should stop him from becoming a U.S. Senator.
5: And what was your thinking there? Agree.
4: I think if what the voters wanted were people who were grown in vats and had never done or said anything that they might regret their entire lives, we'd have a very different country. Part of our thesis here is that people do not want their candidates grown in vats. They want people who are real human beings, and they want people who do not look and sound like the vat-grown people who've been leading this country off a cliff for the last century. And that was Graham.
0: We don't want people that were grown in a vat. You know, there's a lot of people that are normal human beings that don't cheat on their wives, have some kind of ethics and some character that you could get this guy. But you know, we looked at his FEC record, and he donated to Bernie Sanders. So we knew he had the best candidate. Give me a break. The fact that he supported Bernie Sanders is enough to say no. So you might remember last week when Chuck Schumer was asked whether he supported Plattner now that Governor Mills was out. He answered by repeating the zombie-like mantra, we're gonna beat Susan Collins and take back the Senate. But what you might not know is that Schumer had personally recruited Janet Mills to run for the seat. She was his pick. From Politico back in October, Maine Governor Janet Mills joined her state's crowded Democratic Senate primary as the establishment favorite on Tuesday, aiming to flip Republican Senator Susan Collins' seat in a pivotal midterm. You'd think they'd want to flip a Republican seat that actual Republican. Susan Collins is far from being a hardcore Republican. Democrats view the seat as one of the top pickup opportunities. The only in a state Kamala Harris won in 2024, and Mills is among the few top-tier candidates Senate Minority Leader Chuck Schumer aggressively recruited to run this cycle. But first, the term-limited governor must contend with a competitive primary against a breakout candidate, Graham Plattner, an oyster farmer who announced he has more than $3 million in the bank and already received the endorsement of Senator Bernie Sanders. No wonder that Schumer sounds so despondent when he's asked about Graham Plattner. He's the Senate minority leader. and he has less power than a couple of weirdo socialists. Well, you don't want to talk to think about Chuck Schumer. You want to go with our picks. But how did Plattner get more than $3 million in his campaign? From Axios back in September, on September 30th, Plattner, a 41-year-old first-time candidate, has the endorsement of Senator Bernie Sanders and is attracting large crowds at his event. Plattner received donations from 80,000 individual donors with an average contribution of $31 each, which is a far cry from $3 million. Okay, so that doesn't add up. We also know he got $30,000 from pharmaceutical industry lobbyists. You know how all these drugs get pushed? The pharmaceutical lobbyists pay off candidates. And do you ever notice, if you watch Fox News or you watch any channel, the majority of the commercials are about drugs. It used to be we can't advertise cigarettes, but we allow them to advertise all these prescription drugs. And why is that? Because the pharmaceutical industry is the biggest donator to political campaigns. And the rest got unaccounted for. But it's been reported that Act Blue, the conduit through which all Democratic Party donations flow, bundled his donation into $1.9 million war chest. Think about that. You know, imagine if Win Red would actually support good candidates in California, like Chad Bianco, or if they'd actually donate to any Republican in California, we might have some good results and turn the greatest state in the country back to red. So that's how today's Democratic Party works, folks. President Trump was asked to comment on Plattner in a White House press conference Wednesday.
6: They have the worst policy of anybody. I watched that thug that's up in Maine. He's a thug. Yeah. And they're trying to make excuses for him. I mean, he's worse than any human being that's ever run for office, probably. I don't know him. I don't want to say bad, but I mean, nobody's ever had a record like that. And you'll have Schumer. He goes crazy over this or that. Or why are they talking about him? He said, well, we don't know, but this guy's got a rap sheet. I've never seen anything like it. He's a thug. I know thugs. I had to deal with thugs. This guy's a thug. He's a low-level thug. And he's running to be a senator. He must be laughing up his sleeve when he looks at these idiots going like Schumer. Well, he's okay. He's okay. He's not okay. Can you imagine if the Republicans had him?
7: Oh, my God.
6: What if we had him, John? So
8: what would happen?
6: Well, I really believe it. If it meant losing the Senate, you would not let that happen. And the excuses, they come up every day. Somebody comes forward with really proven stuff. Even his business, you know, he's not a businessman at all. His parents supported him. Guy's a loser.
0: Yeah, when he says his parents supported him, it's not like Trump's dad loaning him $1 million to get his business started. Plattner's mom owns a restaurant, and that's his only customer that buys oysters from him. And the president was also asked about throwing his support behind Susan Collins, and he answered in the affirmative. In the traditional Trump style, he did not try to act like he really liked her. He's trying to be real, and here he is.
9: You mentioned the Senate race in Maine. Are you all in supporting Susan Collins? Does she have your full support and endorsement in her Senate?
6: She does, because she's a sane woman. She's not my best friend at all. These guys are. I get along well, but I have some. But she's a sane person. And she's a person that never missed a vote in many years. I mean, she's like had 10,000 votes. She had 10,000 votes. She never missed a vote. Unfortunately, because sometimes she voted against me. You know, look, she's a sane woman, and she's a respected person. Maybe a little different ideology than me, but this guy is a thug. He's a fake thug. He's a phony. I've made a lot of money picking out phonies. He's a real phony. He's a bad person.
0: And as I often say, you can't get a good deal from a bad guy. So you put in Graham Plattner in the Senate, and it's not going to be good because he's a thug. Anyway, let's go on to the last topic, ICE and CBP funding. You might recall that back in February, when the protests against ICE in Minnesota were turning deadly, Democrats refused to back more funding for ICE and Border Patrol with the goal of forcing changes to the Trump administration's immigration enforcement tactics. You might also recall that no matter what changes were made, Democrats continued to refuse to fund the two agencies. We know that the One Big Beautiful Bill gave the two agencies a cash infusion of $75 billion, which insulated ICE during the last government shutdown. That infusion made ICE the highest funded federal law enforcement agency, which, considering we let in gazillions of illegal immigrants without any vetting, that seems justifiable. But it still left DHS without a regular annual funding that Congress is required to approve for all federal agencies. Thanks to the war in Iran and the midterm primary elections, we got a break from thinking too much about this. And that was fine, because the longest federal government shutdown ended after 75 days on April 30th, when Congress passed a bill that would fund DHS without funding ICE or the CBP, the only way Democrats would vote for it. But in a new development this week, on Tuesday, the House narrowly passed the Senate's clean bill fund ICE and Border Patrol for the next 3 years. But how narrowly? A vote of 214 to 212. All Republicans present voted yes, while Democrats present voted no. Independent Kevin Kiley voted no because the bill included no new ICE reforms. The bill directs $70 billion in the Department of Homeland Security for ICE and CBP, sealing up their funding for the rest of President Trump's term. Here's Homeland Security Secretary Mark Wayne Mullen on the significance of this development.
7: Well, first of all, we're able to pay everybody. This is super exciting for all of us. We have employees at ICE and CBP that have been, in South and Central America that haven't been paid since February. This is amazing. They were still showing up and working every single day. We had our I had other cabinet members that was helping us out in areas that they could. Maybe they would do special assignments for them while they were overseas with the State Department or with different agencies, was helping put some money in their pocket. But the fact that these guys and gals still showed up every single day and worked will tell you that they are truly committed to keeping our homeland and our shores safe every single day. Now that, because thanks to President Trump and his forward thinking, saying, why don't we just go ahead and take it off the table for my entire presidency, fund them fully for 3 years, which means that now we won't have the Democrats threatening to shut down immigration custom enforcement, which is ICE, or shutting down our custom and border protection, which is, you know, protects our borders. They can't do that anymore. They can't use that as a leverage against the American people and against President Trump. So this is a major victory for President Trump and DHS.
0: So does this mean we're free from a threat of shutdowns for the rest of the year? Not so fast. From Politico on Wednesday, Republicans just took ICE spending fights off the table. It won't end shutdown threats. Republicans just solved an immediate crisis with a party line vote to fund immigration enforcement agencies into 2029. But that hardly improves the chances of avoiding a shutdown for the rest of the government. Lawmakers in both parties say the odds of another federal funding lapse are unimproved, if not heightened, by the GOP's move to fund President Trump's immigration and border security efforts for 3 years through the party line budget reconciliation process. The September 30th government shutdown deadline, less than 4 months away, hits just weeks before the November elections that will determine which party controls the House and Senate next year. This electoral uncertainty was already complicating cross-party negotiations to fund federal agencies. It's not helpful, for sure, Washington Senator Patty Murray, the Senate's top Democratic appropriator, told reporters this week of the GOP's party line gambit. It makes it very difficult for us moving forward. Republicans' move to stiff-arm Democrats has further soured the negotiations to fund the government and raised concerns of more my way or the highway ultimatums for members on both sides. Well, that's kind of because Democrats' attitude of anything Trump says doesn't go. So anyway, I'm all out of time for this episode of The Main Event. So thanks for listening. My name's Ed Hoffman, and I'll be back again with you next week. Hi, this is Ed Hoffman with United American Mortgage and host of The Main Event, heard weekends here on AM 590 The Answer. Well, the Federal Reserve has finally started slowly dropping the interest rates last month and are expected to do it again two more times before the end of the year. How does this affect mortgage rates? It affects them indirectly. 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
16: SRN News, I'm Mary Rose. President Trump has posted that the deal with the Islamic Republic of Iran is now complete and says the Strait of Hormuz will open immediately. Congratulations to all, he wrote on his social media site. I hereby fully authorize the toll-free opening of the Strait of Hormuz and simultaneously herewith authorize the immediate removal of the United States naval blockade. The president added, ships of the world, start your engines, let the oil flow. The president's post came hours before a UFC event at the White House marking his 80th birthday. And there's been a deadly plane crash in Missouri. 12 people were killed when a plane crashed near the Butler Memorial Airport. Butler's roughly 65 miles south of Kansas City. This is SRN News.
17: 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That's right, today, June 14th, is officially Flag Day, and it kicks off Flag Week. We've got Father's Day next Sunday. Soon it'll be 4th of July, Independence Day. It's America's 250th. 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Oh, when you give, dictate a greeting, thinking of you, praying for you, remembering you on this Flag Day. A special greeting like that means a lot. Long after the treats, the cookies, all sorts of goodies have been consumed, the soldiers, the members of our military, remember that you took the time to remember their sacrifice. This is so important. I urge you to take part in it today. Right now, on this Flag Day, make it special. 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We have the Jennifer Horn pack for $5,000 and the Larry Elder pack for $10,000. The Jennifer Horn pack, you get to sit in studio, hear an hour of the Morning Answer in person, and then have breakfast with Jennifer Horn and the Morning Answer team. The Larry Elder pack, lunch with Larry, and then sit in studio, hear an hour of his show. Hurry, make the phone ring, let our soldiers know they're not forgotten. 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But do it now, on this Flag Day. 833, the number 2, and the word troops. We thank you for calling 833, the number 2, troops, or am870.info. Thank you.
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2: Welcome to the Allegiance Gold Show, folks. This is your host, Alex Zipkarian. Thank you for making us part of your weekend. We got a lot to talk about, but before we start, I really want to extend my gratitude and thanks to Arif Halaby and his team. Last Sunday, we were at the Second Opinion Portfolio Summit. Sold out event. Larry Elder was there. Jennifer Horn was there. We had a great time talking about how to think about your portfolio, how to have the proper bucket, what would be the right allocation in gold based on your age and risk tolerance. So for all the individuals that were there, it was a pleasure seeing you, and it's always great to see our clients. Now, with that being said, let's talk about this week. Inflation came in hotter than expected. As I told you in the prior week, that inflation is expected to go up. For the 3 months in a row, folks, inflation number has been going up and up and up from 3.4 to 3.8, now 4.2. We know that that's the wrong direction. Now, what does a 4.2% mean for your dollar in your pocket? It simply means this, that if you have $100,000 sitting in cash, it's going to lose $4,200 in purchasing power this year alone. You're not going to get a statement in the mail showing that loss. That's why it's called the silent tax. That's what inflation is, folks. Nobody votes on it. Nobody signs it into law. It taxes every dollar you saved. I want you to think about this. Who actually benefits from inflation? The answer is very simple, folks. It's the rich because they have assets, and the government because they lower the value of the debt. What does that mean? It's the easiest way to pay back old debt with cheaper, let me repeat the word again, with cheaper dollars. That's been the playbook for the past 50 years. And as the cycle continues, deficit spending, borrowing more, and just continuously paying interest, it just feeds itself. That's why we continue to lose buying power. Now, with that being said, let's pivot to the elephant in the room. Why is it that gold has dropped around 4,100 this week? Yes, it's the easiest thing to say that there are some profit takers. But let's put that aside. Let me tell you the two reasons. Number one, war escalation with Iran. What does that mean? It simply means that oil prices are going up. When oil prices go up, folks, oil is denominated in dollars. That's why you hear the word petrodollar. What's happening? The demand, this artificial synthetic demand of US dollar goes up in the short term. And that is the headwind for gold. In other words, on paper, in the short term, the value of the dollar is getting stronger. See, recently President Trump was asked about inflation at 4.2, and he said, I love inflation at 4.2. And then he responded saying, you know why? Because as soon as the war is done, oil prices are going to go down. What does that mean? That simply means that the value of the dollar is going to drop, resulting in higher gold prices. That's why major banks are still forecasting gold above 5,000. That's a potential 25% move from the current level. That's why I want you to call 855-510-4653 and take advantage of the dip. Now on some upbeat news. U.S. payroll rose by 172,000 in May, much more than expected. Unemployment number remained at 4.3%. So folks, on one hand, we have some refreshing news that the low job hiring in March and April now has been tapered off. And the economical job numbers are important because once the unemployment rate goes high, that means people don't have the confidence to spend as much. But here's an ominous news right against that. Fox Business reported that CEOs are sounding the alarm. They basically did a survey of 150 41 of America's top CEOs. And what they found out is kind of dangerous because the confidence number, the way they measure it, it crashed from 59 to 47 in a single quarter. Typically, any reading below 50 means that there's pessimism taking over. Now, keep this in mind, that the CEOs of these companies, they're the ones making the decisions in terms of how much to invest, how to grow the business. And whenever there is a collapse in confidence, guess what happens? They're quickly looking at their bottom line. They're automatically acting on it, because 31% of the CEOs, now they're planning to reduce the workforce in the next 6 months. And this is outpacing with the plans that they had to hire. So the conclusion that I want you to understand is this. When CEOs start cutting jobs, the Main Street people, people like you and I, will feel it. Because the person who was employed making $80,000, who was spending at the local Target store, who was spending at the local restaurant or even the cleaner, when that income drops, their discretionary spending would also be affected. And it's not a surprise that a report shows that 57% of households earning more than $100,000 are struggling to afford groceries. Folks, I remember minimum wage back in the year 2000, about $5.25. Now it's almost at about $17, $18. $100,000, a six figure, means comfortable income. The administration, the Trump administration, already has been pushing hard on this affordability. That's why President Trump brought in Kevin Warsh, so that way there will be some sort of a rate drop. But one thing that I really want to bring to your attention is that this affordability issue is hitting millions of Americans, because even though they're doing everything right, they're still feeling that they're falling behind. Because if you factor in the insurance, the high groceries, the high utilities, healthcare, and all these costs, no wonder that many families are living month to month. And as a matter of fact, when you look at the credit card default rates, when you look at the number of foreclosures, when you look at the bankruptcy filings on small to medium-sized businesses, all of those numbers, folks, they show a bleak outlook. They paint a warning signal. So the way I see it is that the tragedy isn't that people aren't working hard enough. The tragedy is that they're running faster just to stay in the same place. Why? Because the cost of living has been increased a lot faster than wages. See, imagine spending 30 years filling a bucket of water for your retirement, but only discover that someone had drilled a hole at the bottom. That is inflation. It's not going to steal your wealth overnight. It steals it quietly, one drip at a time, one grocery bill, one utility bill, one insurance payment, property taxes. And that's why people are frustrated. And one of the things I keep on hearing is, I don't know if I'm going to have enough to retire. See, one thing is for sure. Your dollar today will be worth much less in future. Period. Once you understand this, you will change your mindset and say, what can I do, knowing with a high degree of confidence that the value of the dollar is going to drop, that my buying power is going to drop? The solution, folks, for that specific problem is gold. G-O-L-D. Why? Because historically it has demonstrated itself that paper money, as it loses value, gold is the opposite of that. You can't print it. It's a finite supply. That's why gold is a store of value. So yes, the first intention of gold is to stop the bleeding in your account, specifically on the loss of purchasing power. Now, a lot of folks are excited about Kevin Warsh, the new Fed chair, who's going to lower interest rates. Okay? I want you to understand this concept. And I've spent time on Wall Street. I was a former banker. I've learned how to connect the economy with the activities of the banks when they lend out. And the bottom line is this. Historically, lower interest rates often meant that the economy needs help. It needs more liquidity. It needs more borrowing. It needs more money. Because the interest expense, the amount of interest that we're spending, is chokeholding the growth. So the best way for you to think about it is don't just think about the next 2-3 months or 6 months. The biggest risk is you waking up 10 years from now and realizing that the dollars you spent decades savings, they no longer provide the retirement that you envisioned and deserve. And this is why people are feeling, I don't know if I'm going to have enough to retire comfortably. And that's why I believe families should focus on these three simple things. Number one, you got to know exactly where your money's going. Every dollar should have a purpose. Number two, don't ignore your retirement accounts. Proverbs 27:23 says, specifically, this is what Solomon said. Know well the condition of your flocks and give attention to your herds. Folks, 3,000 years later, that still applies to our wallet. We got to pay attention to what we have in our portfolio and how it's performing. Don't make the mistake of relying on paper assets such as stocks, bonds, mutual funds to preserve your wealth. And third, you got to own some assets that are outside of the financial system. Assets like gold and silver, because it can't be printed. 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And it's not created by a Fed policy decision. Look, folks, at the end of the day, your wealth isn't about the dollars you have. The biggest risk is losing ground while believing you're standing still. This is exactly why you need gold to your portfolio. 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United States Mint, the British Mint, Canadian Mint, and the Perth Mint. These are the institutions that actually guaranteed the weight, the purity, the content. So by the time we validate, before we provide it to the clients, we have our third-party facilities that actually inspects, audit, confirms, and validates before it goes out. So yes, rest assured, all this gold is real, which is why we focus on investment-grade product. See, the number one mistake that a first-time investor makes is they look at collectible products. Folks, collectible products are good once you understand what is the intention. But if you're someone who's looking to protect, preserve, and grow, you need to have the right products. And those right products are very simple. Call the good folks at Allegiance Gold at 855-510-4653. That's 855-510-4653. And folks, I assure you, you are going to get educated. You are going to see all the prices live in real time on the website. And moreover, you're going to get this coin catalog that explains the pros and cons of every single product. And we'll make sure that your goals are aligned with the product mixture. That's why it's important for you to choose to work with the right firm that has the specialty, the expertise, and the long-term vision with a relationship-based approach that takes into consideration the what-if scenarios. You know, so many times we have clients that come to us, they'll say, you know, this is for legacy. This is for my kids and grandkids. Other clients would say, I need this to support my livelihood. I want to be able to reap the benefit of this growth that is expected in gold and silver, because when I'm going to retire come the next 3 to 4 years, I want to make sure that I'm going to be able to retire comfortably. Folks, we've seen different types of scenarios. And because I'm a former banker, I've spent years looking at people's portfolios. I've seen thousands of them. And no matter where you are a part of life, maybe you've accumulated a good amount of wealth. Maybe you're a business owner. Maybe you're a high paid executive. Or you're someone who's a retired teacher. Look, at the end of the day, I know this, that we want more out of our portfolios. People understand that having more money will help ease their retirement and not worry about, am I going to have enough to pay for the bills, so on and so forth. That's why it's important for you to have the right portfolio allocation. And I'm so excited that we're doing the second opinion portfolio with Arif Halaby, Jennifer Horn, Larry Elder. There's going to be so many attendees, and we're going to do a deep dive on optimal way of looking at gold and adding it to your portfolio. Now, with that being said, don't forget 855-510-GOLD. That's 855-510-4653. And visit mygoldreports.com, mygoldreport.com. Don't forget to ask them about the special. 50,000 or more, you get 2,500. 100,000 or more, you get 5,000 in silver. And if you're rolling over an IRA or 401k, no taxes, no penalties, and the fees for the next 3 years, up to 3 years, would be covered by Allegiance Gold. Now, with that being said, I want to pivot real quick, and I want to ask you something, because I'm having this question asked a lot more. Every time I go to the grocery, or every time my wife and I, or with the family, we go out to dinner, we keep on saying things like, wow, it used to be cheaper. I didn't expect the bill to be this much. One bag of grocery and that much? Wow, I remember when. I want you to be real with yourself and think about that and ask yourself, is this something that we thought about could happen 5 years ago? See, we all walk around with this quiet financial conundrum, or this anxiety that's humming in the background, and we're just accepting it. You know, I remember I had a refrigerator that was making some loud noise. And we just accepted it. We stopped noticing it until it started giving me some problems that I realized that I have to replace it. And guess what? When I tried to fix it, one of the experts that came in to see this, they said, how long, the first question he asked, how long have you been hearing this humming? I said, you know, come to think about it, it's been a while. The point that I'm trying to tell you is we tell ourselves that this is normal. But then years after, you open your 401k statement and when clients say, Alex, I stopped looking at my IRA or 401k statements because I feel like it's a letter from the IRS. I'm afraid to open it. I don't want to see the balance dropping. I don't want to see that I'm stagnant.

Not for you, not for me, but for them. And when I talk about the system, think about it. You work 12 months of the year, but you only take 6 months of the pay. Almost half of your money goes to taxes. You work 30 years to put money away, hoping that between Social Security and your retirement account, that you are going to have a happy or comfortable retirement. Now, I know that some of you are thinking, here we go again. Alex is going to tell me about that tinfoil gold. That's the one way to do it. Look, I hear you. I'm like you. I shower every day, and I'm not sending myself or any of my kids into a bunker. I'm a realist. I'm going to tell you something that the person who's managing your money, he could or she could be a good person and a God-fearing person, but they never tell you about the problems when it comes to money. And what I'm talking about is the dollar, is the value of the dollar. Because your average financial advisor does not spend time with physical gold and silver. They know stocks, bonds, mutual funds, annuities, any paper investments. And the reason why they typically have a negative connotation or a neutral position against gold, it just boils down to them A, not getting paid, and B, not having the expertise. See, gold has never, not in 5,000 years, gone to zero. We've learned about the Roman Empire, about the Ottoman Empire, the Lehman Brothers, Bear Stearns. 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

0: America truly is the home of the bravest and the best. 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
5: A three-year study of nearly 4,000 adults found that brain health can improve at any age. Participants ranging in age from 19 to 94 spent a few minutes a day on brain training activities, and researchers found gains across multiple aspects of brain health, including thinking clarity and emotional well-being. The study was done by researchers at the University of Texas at Dallas's Center for Brain Health. 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
2: Welcome back, folks. This is your host, Alex Abkarian, and this is the Allegiance Gold Show. During the first part of the show, we talked about how we had mixed economic numbers. Some were good, like the job numbers, and others, such as the CEO confidence, where they anticipate a lower profitability, higher cost, and as a result, they're planning on cutting jobs. That's a mixed result. But at the same time, I really covered what inflation is happening and what is expected to happen with inflation come Wednesday. So with that being said, the main thing that I really wanted you to take away from the first part of the show is that don't look at your wealth just numbers of dollars. Understand that the biggest risk today is losing ground while you're believing that you're standing still. Because the dollar, the value of our dollar, folks, is expected to continue to drop based on higher interest expense, higher debt, more deficit, you name it. So as you think about your wealth, I wanted to ask this. What happens to everything that you worked for if the dollar keeps losing ground and you never did anything about it? See, behavioral economists call this concept loss aversion. What does it mean? The pain of losing what you have is twice as powerful as the pleasure of gaining something new. Folks, two times more powerful. That's why it's important to protect before things are not in your favor. And let me ask you a question that your brain is already asking. You just haven't finished the thought. That slight tightening in the chest, it's not fear. It's wisdom knocking. You know what separates the people who protect their wealth through every crash and crisis from the ones who don't? It's not intelligence, folks. It's not connection. It's not luck. It's the conversation they had early enough to do something about it. See, the other day, I was talking to one of my colleagues, And he said, Alex, I have this client who's in his early 40s. And he said, I don't need to worry about protecting now. I'm making a good amount of money. I'm growing my accounts. Protection is last thing on my mind. Because this is the time where I need to take the most amount of risk. And we provided the information, the resources, how gold has outperformed the market in different time horizons, what's happening to the value of the dollar, what is the expected inflation, so on and so forth. And after he got a chance to review the information, he came back and he said, I don't need to wait in my 60s to protect. I should consider protecting some just in case. See, folks, that one conversation triggered for that individual to look at his account and think about the next 10 years. And the question is very simple. Do I think that the value of the dollar is going to drop in 10 years? If so, I need to have something that blocks it. This is the power of loss aversion. Don't just be influenced by the greed factor. We all want to make money, folks. We all need to make money. At the same time, there comes a point in your life that you cannot afford to lose. A lot of people make the mistake, and this is what Wall Street wants you to think this way, where when you're young enough, don't worry about it. Just stay in the stocks. Take as much as a matter of risk. In my professional opinion, I think a portion of your portfolio, no matter what age you are, ought to be in something, A, that is not paper driven. Okay. That is not just on stocks, bonds, or mutual funds. There's a reason why you have real estate. See, gold is not complicated. You don't need an MBA. You don't need to read the quarterly or annual earning like Warren Buffett spends time reading the 10K and 10Q. You just need to do what every central bank in the world is doing right now. What is China doing? What is JP Morgan Chase doing? What are the smartest investor on the planet doing right now? They're owning gold. They're not putting everything in gold, but enough that balances their portfolio. Because history tells us that any time and every time there is some sort of a setback, gold has performed very well. If today is your first time thinking about this, and you are thinking about, maybe I should have the conversation, I'm telling you, you should call the good folks at Allegiance Gold. Call them at 855-510-GOLD. That's 855-510-4653. 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Now, one of the biggest questions I'm being asked as of late, whether I'm being interviewed on Fox DC or Newsmax or with Larry Elder and all the other financial outlets, is, we know that we have some problems. The war is forcing the government to spend more. Inflation is already higher. Gas prices are higher. All this geopolitical tension. Why is it, Alex, that gold is trading sideways? And in the last few months, gold has been trading between 4,300 to 4,800. See, prior to the war, gold was so let me just use the word exciting. All types of investors were flocking into gold. And gold started moving up and up and up and has been outperforming all the indexes. See, one of the biggest mistakes investors make is assume that opportunities only exist when prices are moving higher. In reality, the greatest opportunities appear when nothing seems to be happening. See, right now, gold is boring. Gold is just moving sideways. And that is the consolidation phase that we have gone through. And some people are saying, maybe I should wait. But here's what history tells us. This is the time that smart money, central banks, not only do they accumulate, they accelerate their accumulation. In other words, they buy more. They buy the dip. As a matter of fact, there was an article this week that gold overtook U.S. bonds as the world's favorite reserve investment. Folks, let that sink in for a second. The dollar, like we rule the world. We are the reserve currency. You know what's been happening quietly in the background? Countries like China, they've been dumping our U.S. Treasury bonds. They used to have about $1.2 trillion. Now they have about $750 billion. Have you wondered what they're doing with the sale of the bonds? They're taking that money and putting it into gold, folks. World Gold Council reported that China, for 18 consecutive months, they've been adding gold. See, because when the time everyone agrees there's a problem, okay, whether it's the debt, the inflation, the weakening dollar, the volatility in the market, geopolitical tensions, interest rate changes, you name it. If everyone sees the problem, the opportunity is already gone. Warren Buffett said, you want to be greedy when there's fear. You want to be fearful when there's greed. Right now, there's so much greed in the market with all the IPOs from SpaceX to the Anthropic to all the other AI. Three major IPOs. Historically, what we've seen is that these large IPOs, they tend to be when the market is high. Why? Because investors have this euphoria. They have this fear of missing out. But that's exactly where money exchanges hands. Money goes from institution, retail, and retail to institution. In other words, let me break this down. The money goes from retail investors, individual investors like you and I, to the big players. When they do an initial public offering, the existing investors give up some of the shares and get all that money. Well, they locked in lower price on that share. So the biggest benefactor right after the IPO are the early individuals who took on that risk. Now, obviously, there is some provision that Elon Musk is not going to sell his shares within the first year within the IPO. But the point that I want to make to you is this. Historically, we've seen this happen. Whenever there is a lot of excitement on IPOs, it's typically at the top of the market. See, central banks understand this. And that's why they've been buying gold aggressively for years. They're not buying because they're emotional. They're buying because they're preparing. And the biggest risk isn't buying gold and seeing it's consolidating right now. The biggest risk is waiting until the reason for owning gold becomes so obvious that everyone else is buying. At that point, folks, you're not buying protection. You're simply paying higher premium prices. That's why I said gold is boring. And that's why right now is an excellent time. The people who bought gold at 1,200, 1,500. And I'm talking about a lot of our clients. I'm talking about my parents, my in-laws. They always tell me, I wish I had bought more back then. Today's price will be tomorrow's bargain. And folks, tomorrow comes so fast. I remember when my kids were born. Right now, I look at them and I smile and I say, wow. I remember when my parents would say it's going to go by in a blink of an eye. See, we're always busy with other things in life and we forget what matters. 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That's the bottom line. And that's why I want you to pick up the phone right now. 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If you answer a couple of questions, I will be notified. I'm happy to be your point of contact. We've had such a large organization that I'm always involved in getting feedbacks from clients. What was it that led you to pick Allegiance Gold? Why did you choose to invest in gold and silver now? The more we get to know and understand our clients, it's just the relationships blossom. As a matter of fact, last week alone, we had simultaneous three clients back to back to back from the station that wanted to stop by. Two of them had a pleasant surprise to us. They each bought a different type of a bakery box that had some sweets, and they wanted to share that with our team. Folks, we take a lot of pride in helping people. For us, it is a way of life. This is not, it's not just a business transaction, okay? Because when we educate you, when we get to know your objectives and what are your future plans, and we help you select the right products, and on a quarterly basis, we're having a conversation, we're doing a review, here's where we started, here's what's happening, we're reminding our clients to take advantage of the required minimum distribution, it just, the relationship just becomes deeper, and it's a, and relationships are built over time, folks, because when we say we are going to do something, and day in, day out, we do. That's how confidence is built. And that's why I want you to really experience the Allegiance Gold difference. And I know there are a lot of advertisers. Some companies are not even in the state of California. Some companies might even have employees that are working abroad. Folks, all of our employees are U.S.-based. They're in California or they're in Florida. And these are employees. We're not bringing in people that don't have any expertise. And as we build a culture, when Larry Elder visited our office, he asked my business partner, Mark, and I, it's one thing to attract right people. It's another thing to train, and it's another thing to retain. And we simply said to Larry, I said, Larry, it took us, you know, we've been in business for a decade. It all starts with culture, the core values. That's why our business practices is so unique and different. And it's so much focused on what's best for the client. These are not just words. We actually back up with everything that we say. Why am I saying that? Because as you're looking at selecting the right firm to buy your gold and silver from, because all of the firms, they don't produce the gold, folks. The gold comes from the source. The U.S. Mints, the Royal Canadian Mint, Perth Mint, British Mint. We are simply a distributor. 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So call the good folks at Allegiance Gold at 855-510-4653. 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Look, everyone's watching Middle East right now, and they're talking about the missiles, the deal, nuclear powers. Folks, I'm telling you, you're looking at the wrong direction. Because here's what I know with a high degree of confidence. When the conflict finally ends, and eventually every conflict does, you're going to see the price of oil drop back to normal levels. Okay? What's happening as we speak? Families, individuals are making alternative plans in terms of the dependency on oil. No one's talking about the demand side of it. Everyone's talking about supply, supply, supply. The point that I'm trying to tell you is there is this hidden force that could very well be the hammer on the oil prices. And as the prices of oil are hammered down, guess what's going to happen to the price of gold? It's going to go up and up and up, folks. That's been this a wild card this year that has derailed some of the gold movement in the last few months. As soon as the problem with the oil ends, I'm telling you, you're going to see gold start moving in the right trajectory as it's been. Now, in the last few moments, I want to take a brief moment to talk to you about silver, okay? I've talked about the industrial side, how there is more demand than supply. The question that I really want you to think about is this. What do you think happens to a commodity when demand continues to grow and supply remains constrained? Because here's the interesting part. Markets have always a way of solving shortages. You know what the solution is, folks? Solution is simply higher prices. So for many Americans, silver represents accessibility. Not everyone can buy, let's say, 10 ounces of gold. But almost everyone can buy some silver. So for the listeners that are thinking, oh, gold and silver is not for me, it's for the wealthy, don't make that mistake. I assure you, this is your opportunity to buy the dip. Get some assets so that way when you look back in 1 year, 2 year, you don't say, I feel like I missed the boat. I regret not investing it early. I heard about the opportunity, but I never got a chance to pull the trigger. Because here's the thing, folks. Last week, I talked about how much the government is getting involved in metals. I talked about how Wyoming passed laws that the state is required to have $10 million in gold. I talked about how the Department of War has expanded in the smelter project to have control over the refining of gold and silver and copper. Recently, the Department of War signed the proposed $35.6 million deal with a company called Trilogy Metals. Okay, this is a Vancouver-based company. They're going through their final diligence for foreign ownership control and influence, and they want to make sure that that definitive agreement is finalized so that way they have control over that gold and silver. Now, let me ask you this. If governments are not walking, they're running towards controlling the supply. When central banks are boldly and unapologetically dumping U.S. Treasury bonds and buying gold. When large institutions are buying gold and silver. When public companies are coming out and they're saying we need it for our strategic reserve. Companies that are in the AI computing, the data centers and all that, that require silver. What is possibly preventing you from doing the same? Could it be your doubt? Could it be the fact that you're blindly trusting the system? Could it be that you're procrastinating, that you're hoping that things will work itself out? I'm here to tell you folks that hope is not a strategy. And as someone who is optimistic about the future, but yet paranoia for the what-if scenarios, I'm telling you that being prepared is always better than regretting not being prepared. And my message to you is get your gold, get your silver, protect your retirement account, diversify your 401k and IRA annuities or whatever assets you have in physical gold and silver. 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Folks, thank you for tuning in. This is Alex Apkarian signing off for this week. God bless. Have a great weekend, and I can't wait to speak with you next week. Take care, and bye-bye.

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9: SRN News, I'm Mary Rose. President Trump and Vice President J.D. Vance both say a deal has been reached with Iran. Correspondent Laura Winters reports.
10: President Trump taking to Truth Social, writing, "The deal with the Islamic Republic of Iran is now complete. Congratulations to all. I hereby fully authorize the toll-free opening of the Strait of Hormuz and simultaneously herewith authorize the immediate removal of the United States naval blockade. Ships of the world, start your engines, let the oil flow." And Vice President J.D. Vance telling Fox News, "This deal will transform the Middle East for the next 50 years. Laura Winters reporting.
9: The NTSB and FAA will lead the investigation into a plane crash that killed 12 people in Missouri. It happened this morning shortly before 11:30. This is SRN News.
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2: They may take our lives, throw us in jail, steal our property, defame our character, but they cannot kill the truth. And for the next 2 hours, the truth is back in business. Freedom means never having to ask those people whom you have allowed to run your government for you for permission to do anything. That is the birthright of all Americans and all free people everywhere. Media are supposed to be watchdogs over, not mouthpieces for the government. I encourage you to look at the facts, disregard unverified information you receive from the government or media, and come to your own common sense conclusions. After all, it is your life. You should decide how to live it. This show is about truth, justice, and liberty. We'll also show you practical ways to live free in today's surveillance society and give you a good picture of how the globalist cancer is infecting the world and what you can do to stop it. Coming up on today's show, G. Edward Griffin, the father of the expose on the Federal Reserve, joins us to discuss how we could finally shut down the Fed completely. Also, we will bring you another invaluable edition of Lessons in Liberty, where you learn really useful things they never taught you in public school. And we will embark on our weekly journey into the dirty world of mind control and behavioral manipulation on Propaganda 101. That's all coming up on today's edition of the Global Freedom Report. You can join us right now in our live chat room at www.globalfreedomreport.us or call us toll-free from anywhere in the United States and Canada at 866-870-KRLA. That's 866-870-5752 to go on the air. We're going to take our first break. When we come back, you're in for a tremendous edition of the Global Freedom Report. That's coming up right after these words.
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0: to the Global Freedom Report. 866-870-KRLA is the toll-free number if you would like to be part of the show. 866-870-KRLA. Hey, listen, if you have an issue you want to address and you want a lot of people to hear what it is that you have to say about your issue, become part of Rants and Raves. This is an opportunity for members of our audience to address these issues that they feel so strongly about, they've got to rant about them or rave about them. You'll be given the chance to call into the show and share your anger, your outrage, your frustration, or maybe your joy as to whatever the issue or issues are that are concerning you. If you are interested in being part of Rants and Raves, all you have to do is call us off the air at 888-385-3733, 888-385-FREE, and say, I've got a rant, or I've got a rave. Okay, and we'll get you all set up. You'll get 5 minutes on the air to speak to a million people about whatever the issue or issue is or issues are that concern you. Our question for the week: are you concerned about appearing on government lists? And if so, which lists are you concerned about? In the latest news, after multiple days of late-night mail-in ballot drops finally being tallied, it was discovered that Joe Biden won the Los Angeles mayoral race with an astonishing 81 million votes. While most cities and states seem to be able to figure out who won and who lost by the end of the day of the election, Los Angeles can take days, weeks, or even months, or years, to allow for all the mail-in ballots to trickle in, resulting in a spectacular come-from-behind victory for Joe Biden. In the case of the Los Angeles mayor's race, most voters expected incumbent Karen Bass and top challenger Spencer Pratt to be the top two vote-getters who would head into a runoff election in November. But several days after the election took place, a late mail-in ballot drop was tabulated, which swung things decidedly in favor of Joe Biden by a historic margin. A truly impressive victory for a candidate who didn't even run, said Los Angeles election official Francis Peabody. This is a bit unusual, but not outside the realm of possibility. Normally, voters expect that the candidates who are actively campaigning for the job will get the most votes, but sometimes a last-minute ballot drop can dramatically swing things like this. We can now officially declare Joe Biden is the winner, said Peabody. Skeptics immediately accused the mail-in voting system of being rife with fraud and impossible to verify, but experts were quick to point out that voter fraud is incredibly rare and that no one even needs to make it more transparent or secure. We need to count every vote, said Peabody. These 81 million citizens of the city of Los Angeles deserve to be heard. At publishing time, Joe Biden had also won the race for California governor. All right. Obviously, that is a bit of a parody. Let's take a look at some real news. Parents in Washington state got wind of an artificial intelligence AI experiment at their children's preschool and were able to stop it. But how many other similar programs are being run without parents' knowledge? And that is the question. There is a new and dire threat to privacy that parents of school children need to be aware of and be prepared to fight against: artificial intelligence in the classroom. Frank Landymore of Futurism.com reports that in a May 18th article on a sinister plan hatched by the University of Washington to film preschool children during class time, If this is going on in Washington, you have to believe it is going on at least in the planning stages, if not already happening across the 50 states. The article reports that a planned University of Washington study would have had school teachers wear cameras to record first-person footage of everything in the classroom, including the children they were instructed, and use that footage to train AI models. Remember, those behind the global technocracy movement believe the only value a human being will hold in the new society they are trying to create is the data sets they produce. This was stated in the wide open a few years ago by the Marxist World Economic Forum advisor Yuval Noah Harari. Without your personal data to be stolen, manipulated, and sold for profit, you are nothing to them but a useless eater. Part of the plan is to create a digital twin of every person on Earth as an anchor to the new digital control grid. Why would the Epstein class of entitled billionaire elites harbor perverted, twisted views of children, want a daily video record of everything your child does in school? Every word uttered, every facial expression, every action and reaction, year over year for comparison's sake. Then they can use this data to create algorithms that predict everything your child will grow up to become before he or she is 10 or 12 years old. Harari, an Israeli historian and chief advisor to the WEF, an organization of unelected bureaucrats who seek to rule the world, has said that if he had access to artificial intelligence when he was younger, he believes he would have discovered he was a deviant homosexual at age 11 or 12 instead of discovering at age 17. In fact, a Newsweek article from September 8, 2017 made the case that AI can predict with startling accuracy whether a person is a deviant homosexual or a normal heterosexual. This particular story in the case of Washington State has a positive outcome. It exemplifies the kind of parental awareness and bold activism that is needed to shut down the illegitimate use of artificial intelligence technology in the classroom. This is real, folks. That first story was a parody. This one is real. This is happening. Okay. There are no protections against the abuse of AI technology. And without those protections, there's nothing to stop the evildoers, the bad people, the Marxists, the globalists, the technocrats, from destroying our lives further than they already have. We have to stop them, and we're not going to stop them by protesting, and we're not going to stop them by writing letters or having social media campaigns. We're going to stop them by force and force alone. Okay, if we're not prepared to raise up arms and shut them down forcibly, and to hell with the police, and to hell with the government, okay, who won't do anything about it, if we're not prepared to do that, then you might as well pack it in. Give your children over to the pedophiles, let them do to them whatever they want to do, because that's your only other option. Now, you've listened to me for a whole year. I make sense. I'm not a crazed lunatic. What do you think about this? 866-870-KRLA. We're going to take a break. When we come back, we're going to visit with G. Edward Griffin and discuss the Federal Reserve, the heart of poison in the United States of America. We'll be right back after these words.
1: 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We'll be right back.
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3: Every time we object to a thing being done by government, the socialists conclude that we object to its being done at all. We disapprove of state education. Then the socialists say we are opposed to any education. We object to a state religion. Then the socialists say that we want no religion at all. We object to a state-enforced equality. Then they say that we are against equality, and so on and so on. It is as if the socialists were to accuse us of not wanting persons to eat because we do not want the state to raise grain.

0: And welcome back to the Global Freedom Report. I'm your host, Brent Johnson. G. Edward Griffin is a writer and documentary film producer with many successful titles to his credit. Listed in Who's Who in America, he is well known because of his talent for researching difficult topics and presenting them in clear terms that all can understand. He has dealt with such diverse subjects as archaeology and ancient Earth history, the Federal Reserve System, terrorism, internal subversion, the history of taxation, U.S. foreign policy, the science and politics of cancer therapy, the Supreme Court, and the United Nations. His better-known works include The Creature from Jekyll Island, World Without Cancer, and The Fearful Master. He is founder and president of American Media and the Cancer Cure Foundation and publisher of Need to Know News. He is founder of Freedom Force International and creator of Red Pill University and Red Pill Expos. The mission of these Red Pill endeavors is to popularize and mobilize a global coalition for the victory of individualism over collectivism and liberty over tyranny. G. Edward Griffin, it is my honor and sincere pleasure to welcome you to the Global Freedom Report. How are you, my friend?
1: Well, thank you. I know I have some technical problems. I hope my voice is coming through okay.
0: Okay, we are having some trouble, G. Edward. I don't know. You sound like you are underwater.
1: Yes, sounds great too. I don't know what the heck it is.
0: Okay. Okay. Try backing away from the mic a little bit and try again, please.
1: Well, I don't know that there. I'll turn the volume down a bit. And how did that happen? 1, 2, 3, 4.
0: Okay. 1, 2, 3. Do you have anybody there that help you technically?
1: Myself. I'm fairly good. Michael. There are no controls to me to adjust my pitch or my audio. And I just think that.
0: Okay. Here's what I want you to do. Okay. Here's what I want you to do. I'm going to have you get off the line and call in by phone. We will get you on the air that well. Okay. Let me give you the phone number. Write this down. Are you ready? Okay. 866-870-5752. I'll repeat it. 866-870-5752. Did you get it?
1: Yes.
0: Okay, so hang up from where you are. Call that number right now. The studio will be waiting. As soon as you get them, tell them who you are. They will put you on the air with me. All right. And it'll be a minute or two before we have G. Edward on with us. And while we are waiting, I'll just tell you again the question for the week. Are you concerned about appearing on government lists? And if so, which ones? Are you concerned about appearing on government lists? If so, which ones? And Ryan, listen out. G. Edward is going to be calling in any moment. As soon as he calls in, you want to bring him on with me over here. Oh, okay. Kevin.
2: All right. Well, here I am.
0: All right. Do we have him?
2: Hello? I'm on the line here.
0: Kevin.
2: Can you hear
0: me? Is that G. Edward?
2: That is I.
1: That's
2: yes.
1: I, yes. Mm-hmm.
0: Okay. Too many people talking. G. Edward, are you there? Just you, G. Edward. Are you there on the line?
2: Yes, I am.
0: Okay. Excellent. So, okay. Again, I want to thank you for being with us and for staying. You know, let's get through the technical stuff, for staying with us on this. We got so much to talk about. I want to actually start off in your book, The Creature from

0: most members of Congress were not even there. Now, considering that the idea of a private central bank is so contrary to the principles of the Constitution and the powers it imparts to the government, how did the passage of this act even stand? Why wasn't it overturned and voided out immediately upon the return of Congress?
1: That's a good question, Brent. And since we're so far removed from the event in history, it's hard to do research on it. But my impression is, first of all, that it's, the story is perhaps a little bit exaggerated, because as far as I could tell, even if Congress had been in full force, I'm quite confident they would have passed the Federal Reserve Act, because the bankers had been very successful in approaching most of the congressmen and senators, and made deals with them. And they convinced them, many of them were convinced that this was a wonderful thing. It would put an end to the bank runs and all the problems in the economy if the government just took care of it. And the other half were probably bribed into submission with special offers, money offers, special positions in government and so forth. So I think there's overemphasis on the fact that it was Christmas and that the place was empty, although historically that is true. But just for the record, I think that even if the full Congress had been present, they would have still passed the law because they were committed to it beforehand. Now, the question remains is why? How could they be convinced? Well, I think it was a combination as it is today. Well, how come they continue with it today? How come the congressmen allow it to continue? If you put a vote to Congress right now, they'd probably all vote it in. They think it's a great idea, even though they criticize it. Why? Because they get money from these banks. They get donations. They also know that the banking fraternity has absolute iron control over the media, the newspapers, the television stations, because after all, they are the bankers. They provide the money, and they provide the loans to these organizations and the interest deals and so forth. And they know, and these corporations know that if they go too far afield, they're going to be cut off at the financial throttle. So today, the same question. How come Congress doesn't abolish the Fed? I think it's half because they don't know anymore. They think that if they took away the Fed, why, probably, the whole system would collapse. But on the other hand, some of them are financially obedient to the banking cartel.
0: All right. I'm going to put a bookmark in that because I want to follow up on that. But we do have to take our bottom of the hour break. So my guest is G. Edward Griffin. The topic is the Federal Reserve System. The show is the Global Freedom Report. And we will be right back with more after these words.
2: 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The Global Freedom Report. Don't go away. Brent will return in a moment.
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4: 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Breaking news.
5: L.A. mayoral candidate Nithya Raman responds to Spencer Pratt's video where he promised to expose alleged corruption in the city.
6: It's a very, very odd turn of words.
5: In a three-minute video released Friday, the former reality star said since he failed to advance in the primary, he's now free to speak his mind. Raman says she remains focused on the future.
6: About getting my message of change, of a choice away from this very broken status quo out to voters.
5: Larry Marino in the Answer Newsroom.
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0: And welcome back to the Global Freedom Report. I'm your host, Brent Johnson. My guest is G. Edward Griffin. The topic is the Federal Reserve. Welcome back, G. Edward. The Constitution clearly states that money is gold and silver. It does not allow for fiat currency, paper notes, cryptos, or any other form of money. Why has this issue never been addressed by the Supreme Court, or if it has, why have Federal Reserve notes not been ruled to be non-legal tender?
1: Basically the same as the answer. Yes, I think it's basically the same as the fact, why did they allow the Federal Reserve System to become law in the first place? Why did they allow it to remain as a Federal Reserve cartel, you know, private cartel banking? It's because the members of Congress are captives. It's because they don't really make the decisions. They have to cast the votes, but most of them are already indebted in some way or another. They're committed to their masters, who are these banking interests and their corporate entities that surround them. So it's not a question of how come can they do it? The question is that they can't do it without risking their careers, their income, and in some cases their lives. We're up against a cartel, bigger than just a cartel. It's a cabal, I would say. It's global. It touches into every areas. It's not just banking. It's in the educational system. It's in the media. It's even in the churches. You find it everywhere. And it's hard for me to imagine even that I'm saying this, because as a young man, I would have fought this idea tooth and nail. I thought I was born into the country of my forefathers. I'd read about the American Revolution and the battle for our freedom and our liberties and the Bill of Rights and the Constitution and all that. That would never happen in America, I thought. I was so lucky. And now I realize that even before I was born, this cabal was largely in place and growing incrementally by the day. And we had two wars to solidify it. I consider, just to show how radical I am, I think we're still in World War One. We didn't win World War One or Two. We just stopped fighting, that's all. The cabal that we're talking about was international. And it was on both sides of the war. It was engaging in war to shake up society, to confuse people, to fill the world with fear, so that drastic changes in the way they were living and the way they do business, the changes would seem rational as some means of escaping some horrible fatality, you know. That game is still going on. They just scare us to death with all of these events, these wars and epidemics famines that they're planning on next, and who knows? The idea is to keep everybody afraid so that all they can do or all they can think they can do is turn to the government and make the government stronger and have more taxes. And then they take care of us, and they will give us free food, free shelter, free health care, free education, protection against all these wonderful things. And we say, oh, no, thank you, government, thank you so much. And of course, we dare not do anything contrary to their will. And so we vote ourselves into slavery because of this fear and this use of tactics to break up society. These politicians are not trying to solve problems. They're trying to create problems. That's why nothing works for them. It's not because they're stupid. It's not because they have bad advisors, like we like to believe. We think, well, you know, we voted for this guy, and he must be good because we voted for him. We don't vote for bad people. But look what happened. He's making bad decisions. Oh, he must have bad advisors. We can't realize that these guys themselves are the crooks. And they're playing a game in many cases. They control both sides of the battle. And we think it's a real battle. It's like when in reality, it's just like a rigged wrestling match. So that's the brief answer, really, to your question. If you're looking for a logical answer any other way, you won't find it. There's no logic for it. But if you understand that these people... then it makes sense.
0: Absolutely. And okay, let's bring it forward 100 years. Today, in today's political climate, in today's Supreme Court, is there any reason why, in today's social media world, the issue of the invalidity of the Federal Reserve notes should not or could not be again raised in the Supreme Court.
1: Well, why take it to the Supreme Court? This is not the solution. Don't forget, the Supreme Court is made up of judges who are nominated by the crooks. So what do you think the justices are? So you think the solution is by taking it to the court, getting some good lawyers on this case, and spending a lot of money on legal action, I think you're missing the boat. That's not where the problem is. You have to replace these people. Now, you mentioned earlier before the break that you thought the only way to replace them was with violence. I disagree with that, by the way, because I think that if you analyze the difference between now and the time of the American Revolution, it's quite different in the technology. At the time of the American Revolution, the soldiers for the Crown of England and the soldiers, George Washington soldiers, had the same rifles and the same bayonets. There was no advantage of one over the other in terms of weaponry, except in numbers. And in some cases, the American troops had more numbers than the British, because the British had to put them in boats and ship them over and feed them on the boat. And then when they died, they couldn't recruit them here. They'd have to get more from England. Whereas as they died, the American forces died, they were recruited right on the spot. So in many cases, we won the Revolutionary War because we had more soldiers than the British did. And we had the same weapons. But today, let's get realistic. I mean, if we're going to, you know, I have to laugh when I hear people say, well, they'll never take my gun from me. They'll have to take it out of my cold, dead hand. And I think to myself, yeah, that can easily be arranged. Today, our enemy is in control of chemical weapons, electrical weapons, you know, weapons that burn down whole forests and towns from the sky, and atomic bombs and psychological weapons and propaganda weapons and monetary weapons. They make the money. They teach in the schools. They run the police and so forth. And you're not going to violence on the part of the average citizen who's not organized, doesn't have his own army, his own supply line, his own training, his own communications. It would be a terrible bloodbath and it'd be a very short battle. The answer, if we have one, is we have to take back the systems that they have stolen from us. They stole it from us bloodlessly. They took it through propaganda, through diligence, from going into office, running for office. Well, don't bother us with running for office. I hate politics, they say. I don't want to dirty my hand with politics. I just stay out of that. And so they take over our governmental positions while we watch Dancing with the Stars. That's the problem. And violence, I don't think, is going to be the solution, except to give them an excellent excuse to wipe us out with these high-tech weapons. And that's what they really want. I think they would like to start some kind of violent action so that would give them the excuse to use those weapons, supposedly in self-defense. You know, where I'm going with this, that I think the solution to all of these problems is to recognize that we cannot rely on any branches of government as they are now constituted to support these principles of liberty, because the whole mechanism is an organized criminal cartel.
0: Well, and you see, what you're saying sounds like a hopeless situation. We can't go along with the government because the government is fundamentally evil. We can't make violence on the government because the government has technology that's going to defeat us if we make violence on the government. Okay, therefore, what are we supposed to do? I mean, let's without making it too expansive, let's focus on the Federal Reserve. If we accept for the time being that the Federal Reserve System does exist and is a valid entity, then what would it require to shut it down completely and return the United States of America to sound monetary policy using real money, gold, and silver? Now, having said what you said, taking that into account, okay, what would it take to make this happen?
1: Yeah, that's one of my favorite topics, Brent, because, first of all, there is no other way, through violence on the part of an unorganized population anymore, because of the the technology. We've never, no time previously in history has there been technology that could be placed into the hands of a very, very few people that could literally destroy the Earth. I mean, that now exists, and it can destroy enough of the Earth to be dominant if you happen to control the red button. But anyway, so it's different now and then. But the question is still an excellent one, and because, let me go back a little bit in history. There was a Chinese philosopher and warrior by the name of Sun Tzu, who lived and wrote in the year 500 B.C., or that period. And he wrote a treatise on warfare. It became eventually put into a book, and it's now a book that's read in all of the war colleges of all the nations of the world today. It's called The Art of War by Sun Tzu. And I've studied that many times. I've gone back and read it, and each time I get a better insight as to what's going on in the world today. And one of the most important lessons comes from his statement as follows. He says, supreme excellence in warfare is to defeat your enemy without having to engage him in battle. And you think about that for a minute. Okay, how can you defeat your enemy without fighting? And the answer is very clear. You convince him that he can't win. You convince him that it's too late. And I see that strategy being used brilliantly today by our enemy against our friends. Almost everybody is convinced that it's too big. We can't do anything about it. It's too late. And all they want to think about is, how do we survive? How much water should we have? How much food should we put away? Should we move into the mountains? Should we buy gold or silver? But nobody's talking about, how do we win this bloody war? In other words...
0: Hang on. G. Edwards, we have another break we have to go to. Stay with me, please. Hold your point. Don't forget what you were about to say. We have to take another break. We'll be right back with more G. Edward Griffin and the Global Freedom Report.
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4: The Dark Ages were 1,000 years of chaos, war, famine, and disease. You think that won't happen again because we have computers and jet planes and cellular phones? Think again.

0: to the Global Freedom Report. I'm your host, Brent Johnson. If you would like to get on board, the toll-free number is 866-870-KRLA. That's 866-870-5752. If you have a question or a comment for my guest, is G. Edward Griffin. The topic is the Federal Reserve. And you were talking about where we go from here. What can we actually do? You know, rather than just say, well, there's nothing we can do, and you know, just bury our heads in the sand.
1: Yeah.
0: Can you pick up on that, Edward?
1: The reason I'm bringing that up is because I think that our enemy, and I'll call it that for now, we might talk about who that, those are later, but our enemy is in general a broad group of people from all different races, all different religions, all different nationalities, all different ages and all lifestyles, etc. And they all have the one thing in common, and that is that they're firm believers in an ideology called collectivism. Communism, fascism, Nazism, socialism, all those things are merely variants, just variants of the same thing, which is called collectivism. Most people don't know that because they don't teach that in school. You have to figure that out yourself. I had to discover it myself by reading these old books, books that are over 150 years old, speak about collectivism and its opposite, which is called individualism. Collectivism versus individualism was a common topic in old books, but they were all expunged, starting with about World War I. And by World War II, nobody ever heard of the word collectivism and individualism. So the first thing is to realize that today, almost everyone on the planet is a believer in collectivism. In other words, they believe in the principles of communism and fascism, but they hate communism and fascism, but yet they believe in the principles of them. You know, from each according to his ability, to each according to their need, and all that stuff. You know, the group is more important than the individual, and the individual must be sacrificed if necessary for the greater good of the greater number. Everybody believes that. Those are the foundation pillars, or several of them, of collectivism. And all of these isms are, you know, communism, fascism, Nazism. I've read all their books. They're all the same. I made notes, and they all believe the same things. And yet we think that one fought the other. Well, of course, Nazis fought the communists in World War II. They killed each other by hundreds of thousands, but they believed in the same thing. They were fighting for territory and dominance. They weren't fighting over belief systems. So, no, the reason I go into that is because if you're talking about what to do about it, we must recognize who the enemy really is. And the enemy is not the rich people. It's not the Chinese. It's not the Americans, it's not the Jews, it's not the Catholics, it's not the black people or the white people. It's not the Chinese. I mentioned that already. People are getting divided up by our enemy. Well, who do you hate the most? So they know that we outnumber them tremendously, but if we fight each other and we can be divided into little groups and we each are suspicious of the other and we don't unite on our common cause of liberty, why, that we're easy to control. So I have to go through that first before I answer your question. We have to first understand the ideology of liberty if we're going to fight to defend it. We have to know what we're defending. Most people have no idea what it takes to be free. They just say, well, that's, if you're not in jail, you're free. And that's a huge mistake. There are principles of liberty, and you'll find them in under the definition of collectivism. So first you have to develop an understanding and a desire for individualism on the part of at least 15% of the population. 15% of the population usually writes the book. 1%, the one guy might come up with an idea, and then he gets 3% to promote the idea. The 3% recruit 15% of the population to work for the idea, and they're the ones that take over. They're the ones that write the history books. You don't need 51% or 90%. You just need basically 15% led by 3%. And we've got that number, but they don't know what they believe. They argue with each other. They argue over religion endlessly, my gosh. And this is not a religious war, I'm sorry to say that, but you can't make a religious war out of it and ask the whole world to be on your side because everybody's got a different religion. You see, if you're fighting a common enemy that has no religion, well, you've got, they don't have to fight over religion. They say, we hate all religions. And that's easy, and that's our enemy. But on our side, we've got all these different religions, and I'm glad we do, by the way, and I'm glad that we do have religious people, and we need churches for that. But this is not a theological battle. This is a very tangible freedom battle. And, you know, as close as I can come to it, I believe that, you know, you can pray for potatoes, but then you reach for the hoe. And if God's going to intervene on the side of freedom, it's because people like you and me are going to fight for freedom. And that doesn't mean with bayonets and guns, necessarily. We have to fight for it by getting into the organizations, the political parties, the school systems, the media, doing what you're doing, having a pod show, spreading the truth. That's the kind of fighting that's always been going on since the last 50 or 60 or 100 years. Psychological, mostly, even though physical weapons were certainly used, but the real weapons were psychological. So now what do we do? We're back to the question. I'm working right now at Red Pill University. You've heard that name before. What it's all about is that we're in the process of creating what we call campuses. Campuses of Red Pill University that will be in existence in every county in the United States and every similar political subdivision around the world. Yes, around the world. We think big. This is a global battle. This is not just the U.S. of A. It's a global battle. So we want boots on the ground. We want campuses, we'll call them. And they won't be large. They'll usually be about 50 or 60 people. I've participated in building some of these already. And I can tell you, if you have that many people who know what they believe in, that's the first step. You can't overlook that step. If they know what they believe in, and they work together, and their principles are sound, they win. They can take over any local community, and when I say take it over, I mean influence it to the point that they can get rid of these collectivists who now dominate those same positions everywhere you look.
0: We've got to build these
1: organizations and take over the political systems at the local level, and I'll stop there.
0: Okay, well, yeah, there'll be much more, but that leads me to a question I want to get in here, okay, before we get another tangent. And that is, do you think that more people have become more educated and prepared to do something about this over time, or do you believe that the level of indoctrination has crossed a threshold from which there really is no recovery? Or is there something in between the two possibilities?
1: I don't think there's anything in between. My personal opinion is that we right now already have more than enough people who have the will and they have the resolve, they have the character to do it. The only thing they lack is knowledge of how many of them there are. Many of our people think they're all alone, because they don't see their friends on television. The television prevents people from seeing how strong they are. Everything they see on television is showing the strength of the other side, so that we will say, oh, they're everywhere, we can't possibly win. They love to tell us how bad things are. And some of them are, you know, pose as being patriots because they're telling us how horrible things are. And we think, oh, they must be on our side. But they're not necessarily. Some of them are there to convince us that it's too late to fight. See, it's a psychological war, as they say. And until we understand those psychological tactics against us, we're just sitting ducks. And all we can think of is to grab a rifle or a pistol and go out and meet the tank, you know, in Tiananmen Square or something like that. And that's not the way it's going to work.
0: What do you think of the new Fed chairman, Kevin Warsh?
1: I missed that. Think of what?
0: I said, what do you think of the new Fed chairman, brand new, Kevin Warsh?
1: Oh, you know, to tell you the truth, I don't know a lot about him. All I know is that he has to be no different than any of the other chairmen, because that's one of the most important control centers of the cabal that we're fighting, control of the monetary systems of the world, with the Federal Reserve at the center of it at the moment. They would never put somebody like you or me into a position like that. So whoever it is, they're not going to change anything. They're going to just continue what they have always done.
0: Understood. Okay, when we come back from the break, we're going to talk about the Red Pill Expo. This is the Global Freedom Report with G. Edward Griffin. We'll be right back. 866-870-KRLA. If you have any questions, 866-870-5752. We'll be right back.
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